0: Don't miss the bold new chapter of the HBO original Critics Call, one of the most explosive and entertaining shows on television.
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2: Israel's treatment of activists detained aboard a Gaza-bound flotilla as abominable and unacceptable. Foreign Affairs Minister Anita Anand says Canada has summoned the Israeli ambassador over what she described as the mistreatment of civilians intercepted by Israel's navy near Cyprus. Videos released by the Israeli National Security Minister showed bound detainees kneeling on the floor while the minister mocked them and called for a lengthy imprisonment. Alberta's journey toward holding a fall separation referendum has taken a bizarre turn, straight into a roadblock. A bipartisan legislative committee was in the middle of debating a motion to send a petition on having Alberta stay in Canada forever to a province-wide vote when the United Conservative Party caucus sent out a news release saying the motion had passed. The opposition NDP members raised a point of privilege about the issue, but that was shot down by UCP majority. The UCP member, Nate Glubish, says Forever Canadian petition should still be sent for a vote.
3: Citizen initiatives are designed to end in a referendum if they hit the threshold of signatures. That shouldn't be a surprise. That's the whole point. And as we've heard here today, the proponent said so himself repeatedly while collecting signatures. He told Albertans this was about getting a province-wide vote.
2: Wednesday's meeting had to adjourn before the matter was settled, but the NDP says another meeting has been scheduled for tomorrow afternoon. Canadian Pacific Kansas City Chief Executive Keith Creel says a proposed U.S. rail merger between Union Pacific and Norfolk Southern would reduce competition and create major freight bottlenecks. The proposed $85 billion U.S. deal would form the first coast-to-coast railway in the U.S. and would control nearly half of the country's freight traffic. This is the Canadian Press. In sports, one of the NHL's top defensemen is not in the lineup for the Colorado Avalanche tonight in Game 1 of the Western Conference Final against Vegas. Cale Makar is out with an upper body injury. The East Final between Montreal and Carolina begins tomorrow. The Hurricanes are coming off back-to-back sweeps. The Buffalo Sabres are rewarding head coach Lindy Ruff for the team's breakthrough season. He has a new two-year contract extension with the NHL club. Ruff guided the Sabres to their first Atlantic Division title since 2010 this past season. Buffalo reached the second round of the playoffs before falling to Montreal in seven games. Switzerland remains unbeaten at the World Men's Hockey Championship. The host team walloped Austria 9-0 for its fourth straight preliminary round victory. The United States needed a shootout to get by Germany 4-3. Czechia beat Italy 3-1, and Sweden blanked Slovakia 6-0. Canada has the day off.
0: Don't miss the bold new chapter of the HBO original Critics Call, one of the most explosive and entertaining shows on television.
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5: Tonight in Niagara, clear, low of 6. Tomorrow, sunshine, high of 14. On Friday, it will be cloudy, high of 17. For the weekend, on Saturday, we'll see some showers, high of 15. Sunday, cloudy, 40% chance of showers, high of 20. Monday, cloudy, slight chance of showers, high going up to 20. On Tuesday, we'll see a mix of sun and cloud, the high, 21. I'm Bonnie Heslop on 610 CKTV.
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0: $1,000. By the time you've opened the aperture wide enough to really start enjoying the riches, there's nothing left. It's a fascinating experience at that age. He was 24, says that guy, when he won $1 million for being on Survivor. Seems like many people who have won their money have really lost their money. Now, Ryan O'Donnell, what would you do? What was the one thing you would buy yourself?
1: Okay, well, first the money would go towards down deposit on a house, and what was the other thing I said? Deposit on the house? No, the shoes came second. What was the other thing? Paying for my wedding. Right, that.
0: Be careful.
1: And then it would be a pair of, like, Jordan sneakers from the 1980s. Not, like, game-worn or anything, just a pair of Jordan 1s from the 80s, which are a couple $1,000.
0: So it seems like everyone who's lost their money on Survivor is very, very grateful, generally speaking. Ethan Zone, season 3. He was approached by two former teammates from Zimbabwean football club Highlanders FC after he won the money. Friends all show up. Said they should start a charity that later became Grassroots Soccer. And for the last two decades, it's helped educate teens worldwide on issues like HIV, hypertension, mental health through the sport of soccer. All in all, I was all in and I donated the funds to help co-found the organization, the guy said. Of course, I splurged a little bit. I bought both my brothers a car. I took my mom on vacation and I bought myself a pair of those Bose noise reduction headphones.
1: Good for him.
0: Now, he seems grateful. He says it gave me lifelong friends, introduced me to a community I love being a part of, and it gave me the opportunity to jumpstart something I was truly passionate about, grassroots soccer. $1 million in Bose headphones, though. Am I just being selfish?
1: That'd be quite the incredible sonic experience. Imagine Dark Side of the Moon on a pair of those cans.
0: Oh, that'd be nice. What would you do if you had $1 million?
2: If I had $1 million.
0: I would buy you a fur coat, but not a real fur coat. That's cruel. Thank you for the text message. I would go on a big party weekend. 7-10-10. If I won $1 million, I would open a Freedom Farm sanctuary on my little farm property. I don't know what that means, but it sounds nice. If I had $1 million, I always worry about these ones because I don't understand. Michael from Beaconsfield. I've decided I'd move to a tiny village where they filmed Waking Ned Devine. Give me fog, sheep, whiskey, and two terriers judging the Atlantic.
1: That sounds awesome. Kind of like, did you ever see The Banshees of Inisherin? Did you ever see that movie?
0: No.
1: You love Ireland. You should watch that movie. It's okay. Just two guys getting a little spat, living in a tiny village on a small island off the coast of Ireland, having a quiet life. It sounds nice. Bet you could get a good shack for there for $1 million.
0: Okay. Text me the name so I remember to watch it. Ray in Montreal says, Shane, if I won $1 million, the first thing I'd do is truly something reckless in this economy. I'd try to buy a house. I take a deep breath for the first time in years, pay off debts, set up my kids for the future, and maybe finally stop calculating grocery totals like I'm solving advanced math equations. Honestly, though, I don't think $1 million means luxury anymore. Most millennials, it means stability, peace of mind, and maybe a radical dream of not needing a second job to survive. I'm a Gen Xer. I mean, I have multiple jobs. After a deep thought, I will drop the house, just make the money work, and set up my kids for the future. Rand Montreal. If I win $1 million, I'd invest in some good mutual funds. It gives me an annuity of about $12,000 a month. $12,000 a month. That's some math I don't understand. But still, with 60% after tax, my wife and I will travel around the world. I will stay in the city for months as locals and go to another place. There are a lot of decent cities to go and meet nice people. I like this. This is fun. If you had $1 million, what would you do? I'd pay the cars down, pay off the mortgage, and go on a trip. Throw the rest in the bank buy. I keep it at least until the fall and then get the F out of Canada for the next 10 to 15 years for the winter. I would probably look at investing in like in a place like Portugal. If you haven't heard the podcasts about other countries and stuff like that, you can get yourself like permanent residency in other countries. That would be interesting. I'd probably buy steak. We wouldn't have to eat craft dinner. Because I can't afford steak right now, and I feel like you need $1 million to buy a steak.
1: Or you could have a lot of craft dinner.
3: But we would eat craft dinner.
4: Of course we would. We just eat more.
0: And buy really expensive ketchups.
1: Yes, Dijon ketchup.
0: I don't know how you you don't even know this song.
1: Of course I know this song. I know the song off by heart. I'm just saying I only ever heard this song on the radio. I've never heard the song just like, I've never streamed it on Spotify. I've never saved it to any of my libraries. It's just always been on. I know the song off by heart.
0: Okay. Yeah. Ryan says that $1 million is a problem figure, just like it is $5 million on the show Succession.
5: I was just talking to my mom, and she said, apparently he'll leave me $5 million anyway. So I'm golden, baby.
6: You can't do anything with five, Greg. Five's a nightmare.
5: Is it?
6: Oh, yeah. Can't retire. Not worth it to work. Oh, yes. Five will drive you un poco loco, my fine feathered friend.
7: Poorest rich person in America.
6: The weakest strong man at the circus.
0: Mm-hmm. The weakest strong man. The circus. Get out of Canada and move to USA or Japan, one texter says. And another one says, I'd renovate my home, which is up north on a lake. The rest I would put away for retirement investment. I like this. $1 million. If you invested $1 million in Beanie Babies at the peak in the late 1990s, remember there were stores that's all they did was Beanie Babies. Your collection would realistically be worth $10,000, Ryan?
1: Yeah, just about that. At the most, if you had like if you put all the money into the best Beanie Babies at the time, it would just be completely gone. And it's funny to think that I'm pretty sure the first season of Survivor came out not long after the crash of the Beanie Babies. Mm.
0: So what was the thing that you said you were going to get for if you had $1 million?
1: My nicety or my investment?
0: Your nicety.
1: My nicety would be a pair of Jordan 1s from the 1980s. I would never wear them. They would just be in a case on display with a little shrine.
0: How much are the Beanie Babies worth now?
1: 10,000.
0: Yeah.
1: One pair of those Jordan shoes are worth that entire collection of every Beanie Baby ever.
0: Oh, I'm just saying, at one point, the Beanie Babies were worth that much too, Ryan. That's all I'm saying. And shoes are...
1: I'm not investing. I'm just getting a pair of leather sneakers to look at and
0: just
1: think.
0: Just like the Beanie Baby people, they were just buying. Okay. Danny Boatwright, season 11, spent $10,000, won the money, spent $10,000 on a new hip for his dog. But then here's the gratitude part. I knew that if I could do this and I could win, I got Hondo a new hip and he lived 14 wonderful years, best money I ever spent.
1: That's amazing.
0: Right? One guy created a smart tire company, invested wisely, made a bunch of money, which is kind of cool. Traveled the world, started a toy making business. What would you do if you had $1 million? These are Survivor winners. Opened a high-end wellness boutique in Santa Monica. We had a trampoline classes, boxing, Pilates, and massage. That's a unique answer. If you had $1 million, what would you do with it? 7-10-10. Coming up next, Conspiracy Time. Dr. Lee Kunla is going to be here.
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0: This is Shane Hewitt and the Night Shift on the iHeartRadio Talk Network. Swinging on the low, swinging where we want, cause there ain't
1: nobody home. Swinging to the left, yeah, swinging to the right. If I had $1 million, I would, what, 7-10-10, text it in. If you could have $1 million. So the list is from CTV News. They're carrying a syndicated story about Survivor, the TV show, at $1 million.

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1: Dr. Lee Kunla is here. Uncover Up is the podcast, and there's a book for pre-sale on Amazon. I'll put the link in the description for everybody. Lee, what's the book called?
2: The book is called Uncover Up, How to Think Clearly in an Age of Conspiracies.
1: Nathan Radke is a co-author with Lee on this, and they both teach conspiracies, what goes in behind them, the history of them, the ones that are unanswered, the ones that are true, the ones that are false. It goes all different directions, that's for sure. We're going back in time. Jump in your hot tub time machine there, Lee. Where are we going?
2: We're going back to the night of the Frazier-Muhammad Ali fight. It's 1971, March 8th, and there is a group of radicals who have decided to break into the Media Pennsylvania FBI field offices, and what they discover is one of the largest surveillance and disruption conspiracies that was organized by the American government to that time. It is wild.
1: Okay. Well, this sounds like the stuff of a movie, probably because I'm sure it has spawned many an idea of movies. What do they get up to anyway? We wonder why we don't trust the government. We don't trust the police. We don't trust, you know, the high level secret services, all those things. And, you know, recently there's been stuff on the news about the stuff in Mexico. I don't know if you've seen that. There was a car that blew up on a bridge. And the story on the news was this, the CIA that did it? Are they operating in Mexico without permission? Like it just is flat out there all the time. So what were they getting up to, Lee?
2: Well, they were, so their story is absolutely remarkable. You're absolutely right. There is even a movie about it. It's called 1971. There's also an amazing book called The Burglary. But these are just ordinary folks. Well, this is one of the things that really struck me about this story. One guy's a taxi driver. One woman is a daycare operator. One guy's a college prof. Like, they are kind of your everyday people. They are, though, anti-war resistors. They are very frustrated about the Vietnam War, and they've been part of the resistance movement for a while and are getting frustrated that as the resistance movement to the war is escalating, so is the war. They also start to think to themselves, or start becoming suspicious, as other people were, that the FBI was surveilling them, that they were being infiltrated by FBI agents, and that, you know, things about what they're like legal democratic activity that they were getting up to was being surveilled and disrupted. But they didn't have any proof. And so what they decided to do was they were going to break into the FBI and steal their records. This is, of course, back in the analog days when, you know, things were actually on paper. And they decided, though, of course, that the head offices, they were staffed 24 hours a day. So there's no way they were going to get in there. But a lot of the field offices had duplicates of the records. They had a whole, you know, room where they would just store the copies of the FBI records. And so they chose this out-of-the-way place where, you know, at the end of the day, the lights would get turned off, and there was just one security guy there who would spend the night. And they were casing the joint. They got themselves all prepared. And then, yeah, they broke in, dressed in suits with suitcases, walked in. One guy picked the locks. They had a getaway car outside. And they took all the documents. They just filled in all their suitcases. They walked out, and they drove about 2 hours away to what they had sort of this, like, safe house. And they went through the documents over the next couple of weeks and discovered this amazing surveillance program.
1: Amazing. Okay. So
2: amazing in a bad sense, or amazing in a very large and kind of scary sense.
1: Yeah. Like, but at the same time, when they were kind of right? Like they had a notion and that something was going on, and then they broke in.
2: Yeah.
1: Illegal.
2: Yes. Totally illegal.
1: I'm not endorsing that part of it. But when you look at, you know, hackers in today's world, they're like, something's going on. We're going to find out what it is. Right. Mm-hmm. And then they break in digitally and get the information that they're looking for so they can have that smoking gun. So we haven't come very far since 1971. The difference, of course, is the paper versus the computers. But they found something anyway, against the laws it might be. take a second. All things heist, because I love a good heist movie. Like, that's some pretty bold maneuvers. Let's just acknowledge that part.
2: Oh, yeah. And the heist, I mean, it was like a heist. You know, so one of the women, I think it was Bonnie Raines. She's a young woman, and she actually cases the joint a couple of weeks ahead of time, posing as a journalist student who wants to interview these FBI guys for a story she's doing for her kind of, you know, school newspaper. Mm-hmm. Of course, they're flattered that this young woman is taking an interest, and they take her around, sit her down in different rooms, show her everything. The whole time that she's pretending to take notes on what they're telling her, she's like, okay, this is the room where the files are. These are the rooms that are locked. This is where we'd have to go. And yeah, one guy, I think it was the taxi driver, he had sent away for a mail order lock picking course. And so he was learning to be a locksmith. Took him like 3 months, and he got, you know, he was like buying locks and doing it at home, and he got really proficient. Like, this was an actual heist. Huh. And it was really dangerous. If they had gotten caught, like, they weren't onto the FBI's most wanted list for, I don't know how long, it was many years. And if they had gotten caught, which they didn't, they would have spent probably the rest of their life in prison.
1: Wow. Okay. So it was a big deal, and they got a lot of stuff.
2: Yeah, they did. So what this program is referred to today is COINTELPRO, if anybody wants to look it up. And it stands for Counterintelligence Operations. And it was basically headed by J. Edgar Hoover, who by that time had been the head of the FBI and made head of the FBI for life. And what they were doing was infiltrating Democratic political organizations, mostly on the left. These were not necessarily like organizations of the Democratic Party. These were just things like the civil rights organizations, anti-war movement, feminist groups, you know, people who were kind of doing local politics and stuff like that. They were infiltrating them, getting information on the members, and then even actually trying to disrupt stuff like sending people threatening letters, pretending they were other people, and trying to mess with their politics. Hmm. There's some really outrageous examples of that as well I can share with you.
1: Well, this is like a protest era, though, right?
2: Yeah.
1: Like, this is like a whole era. This is a psychedelic sort of hippie time. This is protest everything. I mean, there was a full-on youth movement that nobody could track. I mean, that sort of just was all things that they were trying to do.
2: Yeah, and look, I am not defending this program at all, but I have learned more in the decades that I've been studying this stuff that have softened me slightly, only slightly, and I don't agree with it at all, but the Soviet Union was using certain organizations in which to infiltrate American society and try and affect politics that way. And of course, if you're a government who has a big enemy like that on the horizon, it would be silly not to pay attention. I think, though, COINTELPRO really overstepped that kind of a mandate, that kind of idea that you and I might agree is responsible for our government to keep its citizens safe. They took it a lot further than I think, certainly, that I'm comfortable with. And then when Americans themselves heard about it, they were not comfortable with it either.
1: It is interesting from the perspective of, let's go backwards in time. Because, I mean, when you go back to the 1920s and you look at communism, right, and the communists that were infecting Britain. And then, of course, then you get World War II and all the things that started coming with the fascism and all that stuff. And that sort of cycle of things, it's all going to start to sound eerily familiar, I think, to everybody as these history things do repeat itself. Is this the kind of thing that we're seeing again? Lots of big protests. You have this sort of adoption of communism notions and all these things happening. Conspiracy Theories 1971. Dr. Lee Kunla is here. We come back, we'll find out if we're just in the hamster.
3: Tonight in Niagara, clear, low of 6. Tomorrow, sunshine, high of 14. On Friday, it will be cloudy, high of 17. For the weekend, on Saturday, we'll see some showers, high of 15. Sunday, cloudy, 40% chance of showers, high of 20. Monday, cloudy, slight chance of showers, high going up to 20. On Tuesday, we'll see a mix of sun and cloud, the high, 21. I'm Bonnie Heslop on 610 CKTV.
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1: Dr. Lee Kunla Uncover Up, the podcast, the classes that he and Nathan Radke teach, and the new book that's coming out. It'll be in the description of the podcast, by the way, if you want to grab it. Okay, so 1971, bunch of folks break into the FBI. They get a bunch of documents. They're rebelling. It's a protest era. They want to find out what's going on with the government. You just sort of echo or mirror what's going on today with hacking and all the releases of documents and all the secret things that have been going on here with like WikiLeaks and all those bits and pieces. Not much has really changed. And that yet at the same time, this was such an iconic access point to get so much information that confirms some of their beliefs. What was confirmed, Lee?
2: Well, their suspicion was that left-wing organizations in particular were being surveilled by the FBI. But what they discovered went so far beyond that kind of initial worry. I'll give you a couple of real touchpoint examples. There's an infamous letter sent to Martin Luther King Jr. Now, you can go on to Wikipedia, you can see the letter itself. There's basically no argument that this happened. And it was effectively, so it was a letter written to Dr. Martin Luther King Jr. on the eve of him accepting the Nobel Peace Prize. And it was insinuating that it was written by a member of his congregation representing a lot of people who felt the same. In fact, it was not. It was written by the FBI, by an FBI agent. And the letter insinuated that if he did not kind of step down and renounce his leadership position, that his infidelity would be made public and that his only real option at this point would be to take his own life. That's what this letter insinuated to him. Wow. And this was then later found actually in the files of, I think, the number two in the FBI. And it was written by the FBI. And this was one of the examples of how the FBI was not just surveilling, but was actively trying to manipulate the political opinions or positions of people who were doing these kinds of politics. Now, today, of course, Dr. Martin Luther King is a hero and also a hero in the United States. But in the early mid-1960s, certainly the FBI considered him a serious threat, potentially a communist asset. And that's just one of the stories. I mean, yeah. This was a surveillance program that went on for almost 20 years. It starts in 1956. I'll give you another example. The actress Jean Seberg. So she donated money to the Black Panther Party. And the Black Panther Party was, of course, a radical left-wing party that was did become quite militant. So the FBI started sending letters to her husband insinuating that she was having an affair with one of the Black Panther members, which was the only reason that she was supporting them. Now, at that time, she was pregnant. Seberg was pregnant. And this caused a lot of marital stress. But then that led to an actual fabricated story in a gossip magazine, also potentially co-written by the FBI, which suggested that the child was the child actually of this this relationship that was, you know, with a Black Panther Party member, which was not true. And from here on, of course, we can't make these connections. They're not solid. But this stress seems to have impacted her so badly that she did lose the child. And then later she went on to take her own life. Again, those connections are not obvious, and I'm not suggesting that. But this was another example of the way that the FBI was actually manipulating people who were trying to engage in the democratic system in ways that they thought was, you know, important.
1: And my understanding is this 1971 FBI break-in changed the law after the fact. Egg on the face of the government, the FBI, all of it. But at the same time, changed the law. And I just want to flag one thing. You know, you've heard a lot about Donald Trump claiming that FBI leader so-and-so is out to get me. And then in today's world, in the context of only today, you'd be like, how is that possible? He's like the FBI police guy. Like, it's not politics. Well, down in the States, you do elect some of the sheriffs and various people, right? And if in 1971, political agendas were behind the FBI, you can kind of see why leaders today would accuse the FBI of things like this. Keep in mind, Donald Trump was a young man back then. So, yeah. Right. So, like, they would have seen all these things unfold. Now, I'm not justifying anything Donald Trump does by any means, but you can kind of see the pattern again. And that's what I'm bringing up is the pattern. How did it change the law?
2: Well, and again, this is something that I find is an important difference to today. You're absolutely right to note that we've had these big revelations, be it with Edward Snowden or WikiLeaks or whatever. The difference here was that when this stuff started being published in newspapers, people got absolutely outraged about it, and it led to what's called the Church Commission. And the Church Commission was by Senator Frank Church and others. These were elected senators, and they were outraged by what was going on. And they basically had an airing of all their grievances, where they had a public hearing where they brought the CIA, the head of the CIA, head of the FBI, and they confronted them saying, like, what are you guys up to? Basically, the elected members of government were shocked that the unelected and to some extent secret elements of the government had gone out of control. I mean, the CIA was doing mind control experiments and kind of medical torture, while the FBI is trying to disrupt democratic, you know, engagement of American citizens. And so they put a stop to these programs. As far as we know, they've never, you know, started up again. They put constraints. This is also where we get the Freedom of Information Act, where, you know, now you can actually, it's been rolled back, but you can actually ask your government to tell you what it's doing about certain things. This emerges from the Church Commission. Now, in the Church Commission, we also discover all these other things that they were doing. This is when we discover, for example, that the CIA was working on a heart attack gun and, you know, just kind of this James Bond 1970s outrageousness. I know.
1: It's crazy. Okay. It's wild. It really was just sort of, here's a bunch of money, go make stuff happen. But this is also Cold War time, right? They're doing everything, we're doing everything.
2: Well, exactly. And what was at stake, and we've talked about this before, what was at stake was the life of all living things on the planet, because we had entered into a world not long before 1971, just basically in, 1949, I think, is when the Soviets detonate their atomic bomb, when we now have two superpowers with world-ending technology. Yeah. And this, I think, does something to policymakers. When you are tasked as the head of the FBI to make absolutely sure that there are no communists infiltrating American society, and then you're given a ton of money and no oversight on what you're doing about it, I think these kinds of things become somewhat predictable. And I also think that the people who I would look at here as being clearly in the wrong weren't doing it out of, you know, evil, nefarious intentions. They were trying to keep their country safe. I don't think that this was the way to do it, but I feel like I have some empathy for their approach.
1: Isn't that interesting? Criminality always comes from that perspective of two people both trying to do the right thing, right? And it does.
2: Exactly.
1: Now, just for the sake of context, because you said 1945 there, and you know, with Japan and the bomb, to 1971 is 25 years, 26.
2: Right?
1: That's the difference of today's smartphone versus how long it was that we got an iPod.
2: Wow.
1: So it's not very long ago.
2: It's not that long ago. It's true. You know, when you think about the historical time, it seems so much different than today. But you're absolutely right. I mean, in my living memory, this is just the smartphone just appeared yesterday.
1: Yeah. Well, and like 50 Cent was making bangers that we were dancing to in the club. You know, like this is the thing. Like this is the difference. Is it's not that long ago, and you can kind of see why people are affected by it. It's amazing. 1971 is the. Is the event, what was it called, the proper name for people to look it up?
2: Oh, the group they have this amazing title. I should have led with that. The Citizens Commission to Investigate the FBI is the radical group that did it. Check out The Burglary by Betty Metzger is a book that recounts this, or the movie 1971, which recounts it as well.
1: All right. Dr. Lee Kunla, the description for the podcast has a link to the...
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0: Let's go on a tour around the country, shall we? I'm Shane Hewitt. I'm in Ottawa at the Village of Merrickville. And in Montreal, we can start with, in case you missed it on the Andrew Carter Morning Show. Now, you can listen to Andrew Carter on the iHeart app anytime you like. You can live stream his show. Now, if you're in Victoria or Kelowna or something like that on the West Coast, it's going to be tough because that's going to be really early for you. But you can always catch his podcast as well. Andrew Carter had Dan Riskin on. They were speaking about sea shanties and work productivity.
1: The hypothesis is that when you sing along, you keep better rhythm. And if you're doing something that requires you to be working in synchrony, like working on a railroad or pulling up a net out of the ocean or chipping away at granite, there are a whole bunch of different manual labor tasks. They were soundproof rooms and they were connected with headphones. So they could hear just the noises of each other's computers, but they couldn't hear each other's voices at first with the same rhythm for 1 minute. And they had to try to keep that rhythm the whole time. And the computer measured exactly how well they kept rhythm. And so when they did that, every time they hit, it made a little boop noise. So it went boop, boop, boop. And the person in the other room is hitting their pad, and it's going beep, beep, beep at a different frequency. So they can hear each other's taps, and they're trying to keep the same frequency, and they're trying to stay synchronized, and they're trying to go at one note per second, and they're doing their best. So they do it once the normal way, and then they do it again, but they do it with one of the people saying 1, 2, 1, 2, just vocalizing, just counting out a metronome music kind of a thing. And what they found is that when a person's counting out twice per note, so that you hit on the one and the two is in between, it improves not only how well they stay together, but also how well they stay to that once per second frequency. When you don't have a metronome or anything like that, people tend to speed up when they're doing that, and that speeding up doesn't happen as much if you have somebody calling it out. So this is good experimental evidence that that is the function of these sea shanties. And functionally, I think this is a really interesting story, because I am always baffled by why music exists. Like, why did we come up with these rhythmic things that we like calling out together with notes, and then when we hear them, we also want to move our bodies in synchrony? Like, why do we like dancing? It's so weird. And animals don't do that, not to the same extent anyway. And so this might be an explanation that starts to get at that it helped us when we were doing manual tasks together as a community to stay in synchrony, and having the instinct to move your body to the music is just part of that.
0: It's all the rhythm, Brother Dan. It's all in the hips. It's all about the rhythm. That's cool. Sea shanties, work productivity goes up when we're singing songs. The entire conversation is with Andrew Carter at CJAD in Montreal on his podcast and live show. If you want to listen again tomorrow, why not do that? Let's go on the other side of the country to Ryan and Lisa, CFAX 1070 in the mornings. They had Graham Richardson on, CTV National Ottawa Bureau Chief. They were chatting about the fate of the snowbirds.
2: So at the end of 2026 flying season, you'll be able to see them one last summer at the air shows wherever they fly. And I know they were up in Comox recently, but this will be the final season of the snowbirds as we know them, as they try to transition into these new jets sometime into the or new planes sometime into the 2030s. So a fairly significant gap.
3: Now, this announcement, talk about the politics of it, because, I mean, if you're the government who happens to get caught needing to announce that the snowbirds are going away, that's got to be a tough thing. How is the Mark Carney government playing being the ones who got caught with the hot potato?
2: Well, I mean, governments have grappled with this all the way for decades, literally for decades. I remember in the Stephen Harper days, they were struggling with what to do with snowbirds. So, yes. The way they couched it was the fact that, or the way they explained it was, look, we're investing in the military, we're buying a lot of new equipment, we're transforming the military, and we will rejuvenate the snowbirds. It will just take some time. And we kind of pressed them on how long it's going to take, because Canada has an abysmal record of military procurement. Just, you know, it's very, very difficult to buy, to get something bought and off the shelf and into the field, if you will. So I found it was interesting that the minister's press release and in his communications, they never gave a hard date for when this was going to happen, because quite frankly, I don't think they know for sure. He just said they're going to go as fast as they can and they're going to work with the manufacturer, and this isn't going to take as long as everybody thinks it's going to take. So we'll see about that.
4: Graham, we have a poll question running currently. We're asking how confident are you that the snowbirds will return to Canada skies in the early 2030s. And the options are very confident, somewhat confident, or not at all. And 50% right now are saying not at all confident. Is that the feeling you're getting on the street?
2: I would say there's a bit more optimism in the poll, but that not at all sentiment, I think, reflects to what we've been talking about, the fact that it's Canada's record of procurement and buying things like planes takes a long time.
0: So there you go. That's CFAX 1070. Ryan and Lisa, if you want to grab it on the iHeart app in case you missed it. Summer travel on so many people's minds. What do you do? How do you go? How are you going to get there? And are you going to be driving or are you going to fly? I think more people are going to be driving for predictability and reliability with all of the conversation about cancellations, changed flights, jet fuel, all the things. Kyle Horner at CKLW in Windsor talked about it with the president of Travel Secure, Marty Firestone.
5: The problem with the Middle East right now is it's not going to be solved overnight. And even if it was, you don't press a button and everything goes back to normal. So the two challenges facing travelers right now is the higher price of tickets. No question, either a fuel surcharge or just higher price. They're going to face that decision. The one I worry more about is cancellations, delays, consolidation of airline schedules, which could affect them if they were catching cruises or renting a home or tour guides that they all paid non-refundable dollars for. There's the fear I have, and now insurance is off the table for that cause. So yep, you're really rolling the dice.
6: Yeah, and so we saw everyone's favorite island airline, Spirit Airline, collapse. I'm being facetious there in terms of, but it did serve a significant purpose in the American economy. It was one of your first cheap airlines that was no frills. I remember flying in that in the early 2000s just to get to Florida and back or whatever. But now you have less options as a consumer if there is going to be a problem.
5: Not only do you have less options, I see the problem there as a lot of the major airlines were giving you some sort of a Spirit price on certain flights and certain scenarios. They don't have to now because you don't have Spirit, so they don't even need to do that. That compounds the issue even further.
0: There you go. That's the conversation from Kyle Horner on the iHeart app. You can download it for free. It's got live streaming of all the talk conversations, all the talk stations. It's got the podcasts on there too. It has music. 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It's awesome stuff. Shane Hewitt and the Night Shift Hour podcast is on there as well, so you can like and subscribe to it. Coming up next, Greg Fish and nihilism. Or what is nihilism?
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9: From the National Newsroom of the Canadian Press, I'm John Kennedy. Health officials in Ontario say one person is being tested for Ebola after recent travel to a region affected by an outbreak in Central Africa. The province says the patient is in hospital and is undergoing tests for Ebola and several other infectious diseases as a precaution. The current outbreak involves the rare Bundibojo strain in the Democratic Republic of Congo and neighboring Uganda, where hundreds of suspected cases have been reported. The Public Health Agency of Canada says there has never been a confirmed Ebola case in Canada. Alberta's journey toward holding a fall separation referendum has taken a bizarre turn into a roadblock. A bipartisan legislative committee was in the middle of debating a motion to send a petition on having Alberta stay in Canada forever to a province-wide vote when the United Conservative Party caucus sent out a news release. The release said the motion had passed, and the opposition NDP member, Christina Gray, immediately raised a point of privilege about the release.
10: It continues on with quotes from you, Mr. Chair. While we are debating this in this committee, oftentimes it feels like the politics of the UCP is a stage play to exercise their power to do what they want. But I very seriously raise this point of privilege now.
9: The United Conservative majority members on the committee agreed it was a mistake, but declined to take the issue further. The meeting adjourned before the matter of the petition was ultimately settled.

0: storm. Police say a 19-year-old died after he was struck by a falling tree in the region. Police in Winnipeg are reporting a large drug bust that allegedly reached as far as Ontario and Alberta. More than 30 people have been arrested, and 525 kilograms of cocaine, fentanyl, and other drugs have been seized. Inspector Josh Iwatsky says Project Puma was a two-year effort.
1: During Project Puma, investigators arrested 33 individuals who were collectively charged with 174 criminal offenses relating to drug trafficking, proceeds of crime, and conspiracy.
0: Police say the drugs were transported from the United States in commercial transport trucks stored primarily in Ontario and Alberta, and then were transported to Manitoba. Some of the accused are alleged to have ties to the Hells Angels and Mexican cartels. This is the Canadian Press. In sports, Toronto Raptors forward Colin Murray-Boyles has been named to the NBA's All-Rookie Second Team. Murray-Boyles is the 13th player in franchise history to receive All-Rookie honors and first since Scotty Barnes in 2021-22. The 6'7", 245-pound player was ninth overall pick in the 2025 NBA draft after playing 2 years at the University of South Carolina. The start of the Toronto Blue Jays-New York Yankees game is being delayed because of rain. Two of the game's best young pitchers are scheduled to start. Cam Schlittler gets the nod for the Yankees against Trey Yesavage. Tampa Bay defeated Baltimore 5-3 in a matinee game. And it's a major blow for the Blue Jays as right-hander Jose Berríos will miss the rest of the season after undergoing Tommy John surgery. The procedure typically requires at least a year of recovery time. Berríos made 31 starts for the Blue Jays last season, and the 31-year-old pitcher is signed through the 2028 campaign. From the Canadian Press, I'm John Kennedy.
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5: Tonight in Niagara, clear, low of 6. Tomorrow, sunshine, high of 14. On Friday, it will be cloudy, high of 17. For the weekend, on Saturday, we'll see some showers, high of 15. Sunday, cloudy, 40% chance of showers, high of 20. Monday, cloudy, slight chance of showers, high going up to 20. On Tuesday, we'll see a mix of sun and cloud, the high 21. I'm Bonnie Heslop on 610 CKTV.
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1: If you want to get connected with Greg Fish, you can. 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Greg Fish explores the future of humanity. It's where we take a look at the computers taking over all of our lives. I hope you are ready to buckle up for a conversation about nothing. Absolutely nothing. The universe is a giant, unfeeling void with existential and cosmic nihilism. Nihil means nothing. Guaranteeing your life, your destiny, and all of human history are just a microscopic blink in time on a speck of space dust that means nothing at all. Nihilism cheerfully reminds us that we are both right and wrong at the same time and neither all at once. Completely made up human constructs. Humans are meaning-making machines, but nihilism is different than existentialism, which can be both of those at the same time. It's true.

0: probably heard the name Nietzsche, warning that this nihilism, this nothingness would tear us apart. Existentialists trying to find some sort of accountability based on the nothingness, the panic we try to manufacture of meaning, like a dog barking in the window at somebody who's just walking by. But that dog feels really good when the person leaves. Nihilism, the nothingness, sits back, hands you the popcorn and says, here you go, big fella. All the rules are made up. The points don't matter. There's no test to pass. The cosmic destiny is just what it is. Stop stressing. Enjoy the chaos, except the chaos is nothing. Greg Fish.
1: Well, I was going to explain everything about nothing, but I feel like you've given quite an introduction. So here's a number one question. Why would somebody who generally tackles science and technology want to talk about nothing, or in specific, nihilism? And what really got to me was the fact that there are all of these articles talking about some of the things that we talked about, especially when it comes to people being angry online for no reason about things that seem to not matter, or about controversies they've invented in their own minds, or specifically creating controversies to get paid. And everyone kind of blames nihilism for that. You see, they've been infected with nihilism. They think nothing matters, and so they just do whatever they want. And I would like to say that that's actually not nihilism. We're mixing some things that are very, very important. Ooh. Now, when you talk about nihilism and you say it means that nothing really matters, that's kind of that is true. That is the operative phrase of nihilism. But nihilism implies something a little bit, I think, more important.
0: Can I add one thing in there?
1: Of course.
0: We do lose our way when we say nothing matters.
1: I'm going to disagree with that, and I'm going to explain my reasoning.
0: Okay.
1: See, when we say that there's no special place for us in the universe, that can be very scary, because so many of us grow up with the general attitude that we are here for a reason. How many times have we heard or have said, you have been put on this earth for a reason, and if you figure out what this reason is, everything will just go smoothly? And it never really quite seems to work, does it? Like, there are very few people out there who just discover the exact thing that they have been put on earth to do and do it. Yes, there's some people who just, they're born with a natural talent, they succeed in that talent, they reap all the benefits of it, and they very much feel like their life belongs. They have this plan for life. But the vast majority of us, we will struggle, and we will try different things, and we'll eventually rationalize back and say, oh, well, this is the thing that I feel comfortable with, this is the thing that I'm good at, so obviously this is the thing that I have been put on this earth to do. Or if we never actually find it, we say, well, maybe it was really just about something else, and we'll make that rationalization. And how much depression, how much anxiety, how much paranoia do we have when we do that? So I would argue that saying there's no special place in the universe for you is incredibly freeing, because you can say, well, if there's no special place for me in the universe, then I can just make my own. I can find the things that I take joy in. I can find things that I'm good at. I can find things that seem to work the best for me. And I can just focus on that. I can focus on feeling like I'm doing something that matters, something that is important to me, something that makes me happy, something that makes people around me happy. And that's it. That's the place. I shouldn't look for any grandiose meaning that may not be there, wrecking my brain cells, going through bottles of antidepressants because I just can't figure out what my purpose in life is.
0: Okay. You good?
1: Yeah, I'm good.
0: Okay, good. You just said it. You said,
1: it doesn't matter.
0: Find that exact thing, right? So that's exactly it. That's the purpose. Like the notion that we pretend to understand that the thing we're meant to do is as tangible as that. We just don't understand that. We want to know the truth. I don't think we ever know the truth, I think is what I'm saying, is that. So the nothingness, it can also matter, and it can just be nothing with no meaning behind it all at the same time.
1: I think it's more in the sense of it doesn't, don't put too many labels on it. Just it, you're not gonna figure it out. It's not, there's nothing necessarily special for you to figure out. If you do figure something out, that's fantastic. But if you don't worry about it. There's not a big thing.
0: I would add in that part of the journey that even if like you're meant to be the singer that gives the songs and I'm just meant to sing, I'm meant to be on that stage or whatever, like simplify it. I think that the assumption is that you're meant to be a singer. It feels comfortable and you belong on stage and it all works out and you're good at it. But we just assume that we add the meaning that I meant to be a singer. And then we go on and be a singer. It doesn't mean that you actually are. You just think you are. And that's great. And it works for you. And that's where it matters to you. But does it matter in the cosmic look at all of it? No.
1: And that's actually where we get to Nietzsche's most misunderstood and controversial statement about the Übermensch. And that has some horrific connotations because of some people who have embraced the worst possible translation of it. But basically what he meant is he meant that person. The idea is because nothing necessarily matters, you can pursue self-actualization. You can find meaning in the nothing. And when you find that meaning for yourself and you feel happy and you feel at ease, you feel like you are doing what you are happy doing and you're just enjoying living your life, enjoying your little flash of consciousness in the speck of nothing, that's your self-actualization. That is the Übermensch, the self-actualized person. And that also then gets us into the question that started all, which is morality. If you believe that nothing really matters, obviously you're going to go on the internet and you're going to pitch crypto schemes. You're going to go on the internet and you're going to start political fights for money. You're going to go on the internet and you're going to scam people with crypto. You're going to go and you're going to spread disinformation. Like, you're going to do all of these terrible things that we all complain about because you think nothing really matters. But I would argue that as far as nihilism goes on textbook, your morality is derived from empathy. So if you don't have empathy, then yes, you will act like that. You're just a bad person. It's not that the philosophy got you to that. It's that you're just a bad person. And we're always going to have bad people, no matter what ideology they subscribe to, because they're bad people first and foremost, and they pervert the ideology to fit their whims.
0: It's very good. It's very good. It has a massive impact. I would just say that, you know, morality is an agreement, generally. It's a bit of a gut thing. And in all of it, I mean, I think what you're trying to do is explain how people hide behind these things to be crooks and criminals and steal money and do bad things online.
1: Pretty much. It's a handy excuse. Oh, this is a bad ideology and I had fallen victim to this ideology. And so there is some higher power that's going to cleanse me. And in a more nihilistic view, you would say, no, there isn't. You're just a bad person. You're going to have to live with being a bad person. That's all there's to it.
0: I think I can break it down really quickly. That's really heavy for everybody, including me. And I would just say this is that every time that you claim that there's nothing, therefore there's no point, but then they insert something into the nothing, then that's usually where they're actually hiding behind it. Because when you accept that there's nothing, it really opens up all kinds of cool doors of where you get to go next. We should continue this conversation though, Greg Fish, because it's pretty fantastic. Nihilism, or maybe it was.
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1: Applying for a job. Many of you have shared at 71010 on the text line that hundreds of jobs and not so much as a response. Now, I've speculated on the radio many, many times that the problem is not you, my friends. The problem is that little checkbox somewhere along the application process that says, are you left-handed? Are you 6 feet tall? Like, it's one little checkbox and you get filtered out of the process because you answered it honestly or whatever, and you didn't realize that that was actually one of their conditions of hiring you. Here's one of the other things that's been batted about on the internet. AI is getting in the way. AI is deciding that I'm not good enough. What does AI need to know? I still stand by the notion that it's the checkbox. I have a couple of people here that also were curious about this conversation and really wanted to dig into it. So Shelley Billinghurst is here, president of Higher Value Inc. Kim Wilkinson as well, owner of Verve Recruitment Group. That means they deal with hiring people. I'm hoping they can answer the question. And Shelley, you guys were kind of curious about similar things.
2: Yeah, absolutely. So first of all, thanks, Shane. Great to meet you. Thanks for having us on the show. I talk endlessly about talent acquisition, and a lot of what I do is work on the employer side. So we work with companies that need to hire sometimes thousands of people. And the question kept coming up, you know, is AI getting in the way? Like, are companies using AI to filter me out, like right at the front end of the process? And so we thought, let's get some data around this. Like, let's do a survey. So this is just in Canada. And went out and asked the question, are you using AI to screen candidates as they apply? And what we found was pretty shocking. I went on the employer side. Kim and I joined forces because she's got over 100,000 followers on LinkedIn. And so, Kim, you went out and asked, what was the question that you asked job seekers?
3: Yeah, we went out and asked essentially that, just that. Do you believe that AI is an obstacle between you getting a job interview? So I know that's a concern of theirs, is that AI is making decisions before they're getting in front of a human being's eyes. And I mean, it was almost 100% of almost 2,000 job applicants who believed that AI absolutely was interfering with their job search in a negative way.
1: Well, we got to blame somebody, don't we? So we might as well blame the nameless computer. So what were the results then, Kim? Did you find out that this was or was not the case?
3: Well, from Shelley's poll, on the employer side, it was over 80% that of employers that said, no, we are in fact not using AI as a first line sort of screener of resumes. So there's a huge disconnect here on what's happening and what is believed to be happening, for sure.
1: Okay, Shelley, so if employers are not using AI, then what's the problem?
2: So, Shane, you had it right. It is screener questions. That's not AI. That's a yes, no. That is what employers are using. And so a very small percentage are using AI on the front end to screen. And those are typically very large staffing agencies.
1: Shelley, that says to me that I'm getting the wrong people coming through. This is a, we're asking the wrong questions and getting the wrong answers scenario.
2: It is true. And the systems are built that way, Shane. The real problem on the employer side is that they are now getting thousands. Some companies will get up to 1,000 people apply and they only need to fill one job. So that means 999 people are disappointed. So how do you choose? You know, at some point it just becomes looking at every fifth resume, because it's humanly impossible to look through that many applicants. It's fatiguing. And so for job seekers, you know, I think part of the problem is they've got too much to choose from. You can go and look at hundreds of jobs. You could spend your whole day online just applying for jobs. And they are, right? They're going online and just applying for anything that looks close versus, am I really qualified for this job? So there is definitely another disconnect, because employers are trying to find a way to cause a little bit of friction in the apply process, because there's no way that they, without an army of recruiters reading the resumes, there's no way you can get through it all. So the technology has made it so easy for you to apply. It's a couple clicks and you can apply. Okay, so if you get back the effort that you put in, what do you expect when all you're doing is sitting behind a screen and clicking?
1: Can you talk to my kids, by the way? That'd be great. Shelley, how are we using AI to get jobs? Are companies actually using AI? Because if they're not using it on the input, are they using it on the output?
2: So I think that's where AI can be used for good. I think, certainly sophisticated organizations like the big five in any industry sector, they're using AI for things like candidate, what we call, this is a term that we use, we call it candidate nurture. But it's much, Shane, it's much like a company that is looking for business and they use a client relationship management tool. When did you reach out to them? Do you keep your leads warm? So now, and they use AI for it because there's no way you can remember the hundreds of leads that you may have. So, you know, if you think about using that exact same technology, because there's nothing new about it, but treating people like humans, treating them like, I got your resume for this role. We found somebody better who's got more direct experience. But in the meantime, we put you into a nurture campaign. And we use that to maintain communication and contact. And when a role comes up that's a closer match, using AI to say, here's all the people that have already applied. Why don't we reach out to them first? Right? Because otherwise you're in this continuous loop of advertising and are always hoping people find you versus the people that have already found you as an employer.
1: Well, with AI, you could really take that and I mean, you can tell with click-throughs on the emails to know that who's interacting with it, and just even have that stat bubble up to the top. It is interesting. There's one particular stat here is that the recurring comment that I get online is, I've never heard back. And if, Shelley, you describe as you treat them like humans and interact with them, I would suggest the problem also even gets solved by if there was some sort of communication after the fact that just allowed some space for failure for the person to not get the job, they would not apply for 100 jobs next time because the desperation level, the humanity part changes. Yeah. And I almost think that your solution is actually part of the solution to the volume as well.
2: Absolutely. It is something I believe the applicant tracking systems, we've created this behavioral problem where we're generating people applying to hundreds of jobs because they never hear back. So they figure it's a numbers game, right? If I send out 100 applications, I may hear back from one. That is by and large what I would blame squarely on human resources. Because 100%. HR, and it's a feature and a function that they have to intentionally turn off on their applicant tracking system is the response. They also have to actively turn off the ability for somebody to see whether or not how many times my resume has been reviewed. Mm-hmm. It's a simple feature that's existed for 20 years. So HR has gone in and turned that off on purpose.
1: That's crazy notion. I love the insight. And go ahead, Kim.
3: I think it's interesting when you say that, because I'm certain they've probably turned it off with the mentality of, we maybe don't want to close this door forever, and sending that rejection email may alienate that communication. Yep. Where if they had it on and then followed up with what Shelley was talking about, a nurture program, it would have the opposite effect.
1: Mm-hmm. So, it absolutely would have the opposite effect. I agree. And people can deal with rejection, right? I would say that no answer is worse, as a communications person, no answer is worse than an answer because the brain naturally starts filling in the gaps. Yeah. And why wouldn't you build a newsletter system, especially in today's world where you can continue to interact with them, find out if they're still interested. If you're ever not interested in a job with us, that's okay. Just click this button. We'll stop emailing you. Why wouldn't you take advantage of that? In a world of subscriptions, why would you not have people subscribe to the notion of being a part of your team? It's fascinating. Kim Wilkinson, you can get connected with Kim at Verve Recruitment Group, and Shelley Billinghurst is at Higher Value Inc. 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I love this.
4: Tonight in Niagara, clear, low of 6. Tomorrow, sunshine, high of 14. On Friday, it will be cloudy, high of 17. For the weekend, on Saturday, we'll see some showers, high of 15. Sunday, cloudy, 40% chance of showers, high of 20. Monday, cloudy, slight chance of showers, high going up to 20. On Tuesday, we'll see a mix of sun and cloud, the high, 21. I'm Bonnie Heslop on 610 CKTV.
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0: healthier in several months. But what I think science is also saying is the side effects is you're actually having a detrimental impact on your life going forward. You might feel you look better, but what's happening inside is you might be taking a pill that doesn't really know how to discern its way from taking away fat in your system to just taking away your system.
1: Now, see, here's the catch though, right? Is that, like you said, first of all, if it's gets you because you can't even go for a walk and peels off 100 pounds, so now you can go for a walk, then perfect. I mean, that to me sounds such a great scenario to get people to feel like they can. There's this thing in relationships online, Tony, that bounces around. It's, if they wanted to, they would. Is the phrase in relationships. And I feel like that phrase is catching on in such ways that it shouldn't, because it's very toxic. Because if I thought I could, I would is such a better phrase than if they wanted to, because it puts the blame on them. Well, if they wanted to, they would. No. It's possible that even if they had an inkling of thought that they could, they would. And I think that applies here too. Now, if it gives you the evidence that you can, great. Go for it. But boy, oh boy, the impacts of this thing. But I mean, maybe that's the future. Maybe you and I are just sitting here going, well, maybe, you take a pill, you don't eat, it gives you the nourishment, whatever. And maybe that's not it. It's not how I'm going to live my life, but maybe I'm the one missing something.
0: The more I look and study Mother Nature, and I'm fascinated by it. I mean, another topic for another day, but the mother tree dies. She passes her nutrients to her offspring, even if her offspring are 10 trees away. The Mother Nature's figured this thing out, and anytime we try to cheat Mother Nature, add an animal to our natural habitat that's going to be a predator for something else, and then you're realizing you've completely turned the ecosystem upside down. I think the same thing happens with the human body, and I'm not pretending to be a scientist, but even peptides, everybody's saying that's the next thing. That's sort of the fountain of youth pill. But the reality is it's a growth hormone that can also grow cancer cells, allegedly. Like, again, I don't know what's going on in the labs. I don't know what the data is. But my fundamental thought is if I absolutely need this drug, I understand why to take it. But if I'm taking this drug as a shortcut, then my concern is what am I really taking and what else is happening to my internal habitat when I do that? So, necessity, that's the drug of invention. I get it. But if it's just simply I'm 20 pounds overweight, I don't like the way I look in a mirror, I'm going to take this pill and melt it away. My concern would be I would wait some serious time to understand what are the long-term effects of something that I can digest that eats away part of my body and to realize is that going to be ending up in a good place or not? Because if it's what they're starting to say might be the issue, we're going to have a lot of people that might be have a few pounds off, but some of those pounds are muscles and bone.
1: Let me quote to what Tony said, adding years to your life and life to your years. That's the core decision of what do I want? Answer that question. I think you'll find your answer. Tony Chapman.
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6: Three things we learned today. If I had $1 million, what would I do? Ryan would buy Beanie Babies.
7: No, I would buy a 1980s OG pair of Jordan 1, Shane.
6: Yeah. Same as Beanie Babies. $1 million. Ryan forgot he had to pay for his wedding.
7: Yeah.
6: Things are going well so far. You're going to be such a good husband.
7: Oh, I'm going to be fantastic. Yeah. As long as I can remember the core things to do, take down the trash, help out with dinner, and pay for the wedding, I think I'm going to be okay.
6: Yeah.
7: Yeah.
6: Very good. All right. Three things we learned today. Shane Hewitt and The Night Shift on our Million Dollar Wednesday. Lindsay Broadhead was here. We were talking about security at airports with the W5 stories about bag tag switching, where someone puts your tag on their bag and you become a drug smuggler.
8: What I'm struck by, first of all, that clip is really interesting. W5 is a remarkable entity that we have in Canada, and I love that there's still media that holds everything, anything to account. So I'll start there. But also that clip is all very insightful because it's not helpful, right? Because those things don't happen. I like the idea that we can speak in the realm of truth, but let's try to keep it within the realm of
6: exaggeration
8: truth.
6: Exaggeration for emphasis,
8: yes.
6: Fine, but that is off the charts.
8: It's a little off the charts. But no, look, the only thing I really want to add to the narrative is this, first of all, you know, they're talking about all airports within Canada. And I think the larger airports, and certainly the largest airport in Canada, is sometimes a default brand that we can hang all things on. So let's be careful there, too. But there are tens of thousands of hundreds of thousands of people that go through the airport system every day in Canada. On heavy days at Pearson alone, there's 100,000 bags that go through the system. The CEO recently spoke to that. It's a remarkable technological wonder, frankly. But airports are separate from the federal and provincial jurisdictions, including law and order, as well as any number of the different technological aspects that fall under federal jurisdiction. Airports are must align to those. They don't dictate them themselves, right? And there's consistency across the country necessarily so here. So as listeners or viewers of shows like this, I call caution a little bit and encourage journalists alike to also point to the areas of the system where the fault is, rather than just defaulting to airports as the owners of these things. These are very serious accusations, an important story to tell, but it involves, and it should involve, law and order and the correct federal jurisdictions that actually oversee these things and are accountable to these things. That's the only way that us as viewers are ever going to have trust in the media that we are part of.
6: Lindsay Broadhead talking about the W5 investigation. It's centered on Pearson Airport. It's about bags and bag tags getting switched, turning people into drug mules. But the trouble you get in is when you get to another country. So great stuff there. Lindsay Broadhead, Shane Hewitt in the Night Shift. Three things we learned today. Also, international spying. Michelle Juneau Katsuya was here. What he would do with Chinese gifts that have arrived to make sure that they weren't spy material.
9: I would not discard them. I would actually examine them. I would like to see if there was an attempt with one device or another, with one gift or another, to a specific, given to a specific individual, to try to identify what kind of tactic or strategy was deployed. Because, you know, we could have, and it's been going around for a long period of time, just to give you an example, to receive a coin seems to be, you know, non-offensive, but actually inside the coin, we've been doing this for decades, we could put a tracking device which will identify some people. Matter of fact, not a long time ago, some defense contractor in the U.S. were caught with coins that were Canadian coins that were given to them by some individual that we suspect from Russia. But again, it's speculation. But at this point, it's to tell you how small a device can be crafted in a way that they will be able to spy, either to track some movement or lessening device in certain element. For example, in Russia many years ago, the American ambassador received a beautiful carved eagle. But in the carving eagles, there was some lessening device that the Russian intelligence were capable to listen to every conversation that the American ambassador had in his office. So it's a game that has been practiced for a long period of time. When it looks like a nice gift received, something might have been planted into it that will play tricks. So if I was a counterintelligence person responsible for that trip, I would say, give me all this, I will examine them. If there's nothing, we'll return them to you. But if there's something, we'll be capable to counter an attempt from an hostile service.
6: Spying. That doesn't make you want to be a spy, Ryan. I don't know what does.
7: There's a James Bond video game coming out in like a week, and this interview got me more excited for it, I have to be honest.
6: Michelle Juneau Katsuya on the United States leaving gifts behind when they went to China. That was the story that was online. Dr. Lee Kudla was here. Speaking of stealing things, the FBI. The FBI in 1971 was broken into. Documents were stolen. So he shared his thoughts on that, his research on that, because he teaches the conspiracies, what parts of it were true, which was a lot. The FBI trying to manipulate people to engage into politics to affect the outcome.
10: There's an infamous letter sent to Martin Luther King Jr. Now, you can go on to Wikipedia, you can see the letter itself. There's basically no argument that this happened. And it was effectively, so it was a letter written to Dr. Martin Luther King Jr. on the eve of him accepting the Nobel Peace Prize. And it was insinuating that it was written by a member of his congregation representing a lot of people who felt the same. In fact, it was not. It was written by the FBI, by an FBI agent. And the letter insinuated that if he did not kind of step down and renounce his leadership position, that his infidelity would be made public, and that his only real option at this point would be to take his own life. That's what this letter insinuated to him.
6: Wow.
10: And this was then later found actually in the files of, I think, the number two in the FBI, and it was written by the FBI. And this was one of the examples of how the FBI was not just surveilling, but was actively trying to manipulate the political opinions or positions of people who were doing these kinds of politics. Now, today, of course, Dr. Martin Luther King is a hero, and also a hero in the United States. But in the early mid-1960s, certainly the FBI considered him a serious threat, potentially a communist asset. And that's just one of the stories. I mean,
6: yeah.
10: This was a surveillance program that went on for almost 20 years. It starts in 1956.
6: So when you look at American politics and accusations that an FBI director was being political, that's been happening for 50 years. So it's just so different, man. There you go. Three things we learned today. Shane Hewitt in the Night Shift. All of
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12: From the National Newsroom of the Canadian Press, I'm John Kennedy. Ontario health officials say a traveler recently returned from East Africa is being tested in hospital for Ebola as a precaution. The case comes during an outbreak of the Bundy Bojo strain of Ebola in the Congo and Uganda, with nearly 600 suspected cases reported by the World Health Organization. The Public Health Agency of Canada says Canada has never recorded a confirmed Ebola case. Global Affairs Canada said earlier today that it was not aware of any Canadians affected by the current outbreak of Ebola, for which there is no vaccine. Canada has now formally secured a place in a major European defense procurement program, becoming the only non-European country to join the agreement. The European Parliament approved Canada's participation in the Security Action for Europe program, valued at roughly $240 billion Canadian. Foreign Affairs Minister Anita Anand says the move opens the door for Canadian companies to compete for military contracts usually reserved for European firms. The broader initiative is designed to strengthen European defense capabilities and reduce dependence on the United States. The U.S. Department of Justice says two Canadian steel companies have agreed to pay $19 million to resolve allegations they knowingly failed to pay proper duties on flat-rolled steel manufactured in Europe and Asia.
13: The U.S. Department of Justice says from May 2019 through to January 2025, Farjas Incorporated and Royal Canadian Steel, along with the company's president, misrepresented the country of origin of the steel as Canadian and American. The department says the companies knew the steel was from China, Indonesia, Italy, Turkey, or Vietnam. Through that time period, steel imports compliant with the Canada-U.S.-Mexico Agreement on Trade didn't face duties. U.S. President Donald Trump imposed 25% tariffs on steel imports in February 2025. And later increased the duty to 50%. Kelly Malone, The Canadian Press, Washington.
12: New figures suggest Global Affairs Canada is reducing its overseas positions at a much faster pace than jobs based in Canada. Data obtained by The Canadian Press shows rotational postings abroad have fallen by more than 10%, compared with smaller reductions for domestic positions. The department is also planning significant cuts to locally hired staff working at missions overseas. Former diplomats warn these changes could weaken Canada's international presence as Ottawa looks to expand trade and diplomatic relations. And Ontario will ban the use and purchase of Chinese-made drones by the government and provincial police amid growing security and privacy concerns with foreign-made technology.
14: The province says Chinese law may require companies incorporated in China to disclose data even if it's stored abroad, and drones could access or store sensitive information. Ontario says it will immediately ban Chinese-made drones from highly sensitive provincial police operations, prohibit their purchase for government use, and gradually replace existing government drones with technology made in Canada or approved jurisdictions. David Augustine, The Canadian Press, Toronto.
12: This is The Canadian Press. In sports, Abbey Rock scored twice to lead the Montreal Victoire to its first Walter Cup trophy on Wednesday night with a 4-0 victory over the Ottawa Charge. Rock scored what proved to be the game-winning goal at 3 minutes 49 seconds of the first period and scored a shorthanded jailbreak goal at 9 minutes 58 seconds of the third, securing Montreal's first Professional Women's Hockey League championship. And Renee Despien stopped 23 shots for her second playoff shutout. Pittsburgh Steelers quarterback Aaron Rodgers says his 22nd NFL season will be his last. The four-time NFL Most Valuable Player signed a one-year deal to return to the Steelers on Monday. The 42-year-old pivot is reuniting with new Pittsburgh coach Mike McCarthy. They spent 13 seasons together in Green Bay. Switzerland is unbeaten at the World Men's Hockey Championship. The host team walloped Austria 9-0 for its fourth straight preliminary round victory. The United States needed a shootout to get Germany 4-3. Canada had the day off. From the Canadian Press, I'm John Kennedy.
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16: We're in the way of cloud for Friday, and we're going to be chilly this weekend, expecting a high of only 13 degrees on Saturday, and showers are expected both Saturday and Sunday. From the CTV Weather Center, I'm Lindsay Morrison.
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1: Shane Hewitt and the Night Shift. I'm Shane Hewitt. Thanks so much for being here. Don't forget that our show is published out on the podcast every single day when the show is done. Just Google Shane Hewitt and the Night Shift. You're going to find us right at the top of the list. And it's on the iHeart app. That's easy. And it's on Spotify, Apple Music, all of the platforms. You can share them with your friends. And that would be an awesome favor for us. So don't forget, if you missed anything, it is there for you. And some of our favorite content and big full-length, even longer than you hear on the radio, get published on that same feed as well. So touch the heart, it'll magically appear on your device so you can listen anytime online. Well, it looks like the Americans are taking their toys and going home. Richard Shimuka is here. Apparently, we have like a board of military folks that get together and they're like, military things. And now Trump says we're not doing that anymore. How's that, Richard Shimuka, for oversimplifying it?
2: Yeah, I mean, if I could be super blunt, I think it's not that important. It's not even Trump himself. I mean, you have to be pretty clear. It's Elbridge Colby, Undersecretary of Policy at Department of Defense. There's, I think, real questions whether or not he actually speaks for the entire U.S. government. I think he may have just been a bit of what I would call policy entrepreneur and pushed forward this idea just to, you know, because he thought maybe his boss would like it. And it's not clear that I have doubts that this is some sort of concerted effort that's being undertaken by the administration in order to force Canada in some sort of grand plan. I'd be a little hesitant, skeptical to make some sort of response to it.
1: It is right before they're about to negotiate the free trade agreement. So what is the military board and is it new?
2: The Department of Homeland Defense has existed since the 1940s, and it was initially intended to be sort of a talking place for coordinating defense of our both policies on defense. It's become increasingly less important as the years have gone on, and it's really not a place where much had actually occurred, but it certainly is not as relevant as it once was, to the extent where I believe it has been meeting for at least 2 years now.
1: The accusation about the lack of spending accurate or relevant?
2: It is a real challenge because Canada didn't spend on defense for over a decade to sort of pull itself out of this ditch. Right. The reality is that most of our new capability won't start arriving for another 4 years. We won't really have a much more capable military until probably 2035 or so. And the reality, there's no escaping that, right? There's certain things that can be done that can kind of help push this along a bit, but it's really not, it's really a sort of a real challenge, I think, to get it, go for it. And the concerns, I think, are valid.
1: When we look around the world, though, the perception of Canada, a lot of it has been sort of thrown about that Canada's never going to spend the money on the military, so don't plan on it. Is that truly how the world looks at us, Richard?
2: I think within the U.S. government, and I don't just mean the Trump administration, but I think there's a bipartisan view that Canada is not been a great partner. I think right now you see, just because, let's say, the Democrats are very much just anything Trump says is they reject that, they're kind of being nice to Canada. But behind the scenes, there is a deeply ingrained view that Canada isn't spending, and there's concerns that after the Trump administration leaves, it still won't spend, right? I think with some of our allies, I think they are waiting for Canada to actually show up with real capabilities. It's nice to say you've hit 2%. 2%'s, remember, the floor, right? That's the bare minimum you have to spend. And many countries are well past, have been well past that for a decade or more, right? So, and just reaching that isn't enough. And the level of capability that Canada actually provides is not significant. And as I said before, there's just, it will take probably a decade before we actually show up with real new systems that can really contribute to security for our allies and partners internationally.
1: Are we falling into the old trap that it was before World War II, like America's mentality used to be, which was that, oh, we've got these big oceans, no one can hurt us now. And then we look around the world and we see a race. Everybody seems to be buying more submarines. Everybody's doing all this stuff. Are we still stuck in the past?
2: I think a large proportion of Canadians do not want to spend on, have, I wouldn't say they haven't wanted to spend on defense, but think that they are doing enough, right? They go to an air show or they see, you know, Canadian troops on the news and think that that's, you know, that's, we're doing our fair part, right? And the reality is that we've not been doing our fair part. We're not even close. You look at the arms race that's occurring in the Western Pacific right now, where states like South Korea, Japan, Philippines, Australia, even India are deeply concerned by the territorial aggression that's occurring with China. And they are looking for partners desperately. You are seeing, after decades of real mistrust and acrimony between Japan and South Korea, real like real efforts to sort of work together because they see the threat as it is. And Canada's ability to do anything is non-existent. We're a complete non-player. When you know, many of our leaders profess us to be a international player and a middle power, we're nothing, right? We don't have any credibility whatsoever. So I think Canadians don't have any appreciation of that fact when we are supposed to be a G7 economy, when our economy is only 30% smaller than the United Kingdom, and yet we punch almost a magnitude less than what they can do.
1: That's it. That's telling. That's interesting, right? I don't know. I mean, what does it take? I mean, it takes a lot to get caught up because, I mean, not only do we have to spend the 2%, but we need to get caught up for like decades.
2: Well, so NATO has a guideline by 2032 that you're supposed to have 3.5% at your core GDP spending. That's not even enough. Because if you think, I'll give an analogy, if you have a car and you've just not done any maintenance on it, no oil, no brakes, no nothing for, you know, a decade, let's say, you have to catch up, right? And that's kind of where the Canadian Armed Forces and the Canadian military is. The recent announcement is about the snowbirds. That is a product of not having a pilot training system, delaying on procuring the F-35 to the extent where a large proportion of pilots said, "I'm done with this. I don't want to fly an aircraft that's 50 years old. And if you're even considering giving me another aircraft like the Gripen, I know where your priorities lie. I know there's only really one aircraft that's going to allow me to do my job correctly." And that's, you know, that thinking is replicated across every single segment of the Canadian Armed Forces. You think about our frigates, which are basically on their last legs. Our army doesn't really have air defense. When we watch day after day what goes on in Ukraine, where drones are basically eliminating half of the Russian army, right? And Canada does not have an effective system to even counter that. And so it will take more than a decade to bring back the Canadian Forces to having some sort of level of standing that makes them a realistic military force. And I, again, the big reason why I think Canadians are willing to spend on defense now is because they hear some rhetoric, empty rhetoric, by the Trump administration about 51st state and stuff like that. And I really have to wonder, after he leaves, are they really going to be willing to spend more, despite the fact that the international situation is probably worse, like really much more dangerous than before? I don't know. And it really concerns me.
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1: How much do you tip? My rule is if I'm standing up, I'm probably not tipping. If I'm standing up to get my food and if I'm standing up to pay, there's probably not a tip coming your way. Ooh, I didn't mean for that to rhyme, but it kind of works. Wayne Smith is here, and depending on Wayne's performance, he may or may not get 5%, 10%, or even 20% as a tip. We'll see how this goes. He's director of the Institute for Hospitality and Tourism Research and professor at Ted Rogers School of Hospitality and Tourism Management. Wayne, we want everyone to make money when they deserve it. I don't think people want to give money away when they don't.
2: Exactly. And the thing about tipping is there's a real pay equity issue here. You know, people should get paid based on their performance, not based on what someone thinks they should be able to get paid.
1: Ah, that's actually a really good point. Okay, so we all have agreements in society of a wage. And then if somebody wants to, in their agreement, make a little extra for a little extra good service, to me, it seems really terrible that the assumption is that the clients will pay the extra wages that I don't have to pay. Now, I do understand that restaurants are in a tough place right now, without a doubt. Mm-hmm. I'm not glossing over that fact, but it becomes pretty problematic when the default is give me money, versus I'm going to work hard to earn a little extra from you, you know?
2: Well, the thing about it is there's a couple of things that make it really weird. One is, okay, if I'm working at Waffle House versus I'm working at the Keg, is the work really that different?
1: Yeah.
2: So I'm bringing out food to a table. I'm taking the order. I'm doing everything very similarly, right? You know, here's another example. If you go into a clothing store and someone helps you find a piece of clothing, helps you find your size and spends 20 minutes with you, we don't think about tipping them. Mm. Or we go to Home Depot or pick your hardware store of choice. I once had a person who sat there and explained to me 20 minutes how to fix some plumbing in my house. That probably saved me $500 of a plumber, right? Never thought about tipping him, but yet they're getting basically the same wage as the server's getting. Mm-hmm. So this is where there's a real... You know, given the history of tipping that was coming out of Reconstruction, tipping has typically been used to pay minorities groups less. It's been used as an excuse to do that. Do we really want to perpetuate a really bad habit, you know, and a bad ideal? And yes, some people make more by tipping, but there's a whole bunch of people in society, if you look at the history of tipping, that were held back by society because of that system.
1: Mm. Yeah, the history of it, where it comes from, is not all pretty, is it? There's no doubt about it. There are places that we've learned this week that you know, don't even get a wage, and all they do is work for sort of tips, would be the commission, if you will, of all of it. How do we talk about tipping in a positive way, Wayne, that brings it back into a new agreement, if you will? I mean, because if it's optional to expectational, that's kind of the way it was optional and expectational was the thing. Then how do we talk about it in a way to make it be optional again, but make it be a source of pride, make it be a source of, you know, I am in a place today where I can give this person a little bit extra because they did a fantastic job and I was grateful. So how do we create that positively for everybody who goes to these restaurants?
2: Well, a couple of the ideas. One of the ideas I've heard, and we're actually seeing it getting beta tested right now, is you can walk into a restaurant, and you remember how we used to have smoking and non-smoking sections?
1: Mm-hmm.
2: But you're now getting a place where you can have tipping and non-tipping sections.
1: No way.
2: So if you choose the non-tipping section, exactly like you did with the lead, if you don't want to tip, you go in, you scan it on the QR code, you go pick up your food from a thing and bring it back to your table, and there's no tip expected. Or you can choose a tipping section, and you get to go through the normal service. So, you know, if I'm on a date, I'm probably picking the tipping section, right? Especially if I want a second date. But if I'm going in for a quick lunch, you know, I may choose the non-tipping section. And I think what we got to do is you're going to see service get more and more delineated by, if you're using the technology, it's going to be a lot less tipping than if you're having that human component to it. And I think when there's a choice, it makes it a lot better for the consumer.
1: Yeah, yeah. I still struggle because there's two people. You know, there's still people just doing the job. We are still got the expectation part versus the optional part. So it's not perfect, but it seems like a pretty cool idea. Do you want to talk about gift cards and coupons? Because gift cards and coupons is another way that we change the standard of tipping.
2: Well, and once again, when we're talking about this idea of one of the things that drives me nuts with the technology, and I think this will drive everyone nuts, is that they now add the tip after tax. Mm-hmm. So if you're paying, and also for credit cards, there are places that are now taking the, if you tip by credit card, they're taking the credit card fee off the tip. Mm-hmm. So what would be the equivalent? So the businesses are paying for it, so they're going to take the credit card fee on, so you're not, that whole tip's not going to the server.
1: Right.
2: And then when we get into gift coupons, so do you tip on, the coupon question's always been, do I tip on the price I actually paid or the price I would have paid?
1: Yeah, well, that's just it, is the price you would have paid. Some people say you have a $100 gift card, and you, that was the gift, and then you go in, and you have $120 in dinner for you and your friend, and then do you tip on the $20 or do you tip on the $120? Some people don't agree with that.
2: Well, and the thing about tipping is that psychologically, most people tip the same amount no matter what. So if you think about a normal, your business interactions, most business interactions were, okay, they did exactly what I told them to do, they paid, and I forgot I did it 15 minutes afterwards, right? Mm-hmm. And in the vast, that is the vast majority of our cases. You know, if you think, there'll be some really extremely good, some really extremely bad, but most of them are, okay, it was good. I got what I paid for, life is good, we'll move on, and I forget I did it 20 minutes later, you know? And if you think about that kind of experience, when we get into tipping, everyone ends up tipping what they tip anyway. So if you're a 20% person, you're a 20% person. If you're a 15% person, you're a 15% person. This whole idea of I tip based on your performance usually only ever works at the very extremes. Mm. So vast majority of the time, people are going to tip what they're going to tip anyway. It can be mediocre to very good, but they'll tip the exact same because that's what they tip.
1: Yeah.
2: It would take something being extraordinary, where they do something way out of their way to do something to get more, or they have to be tremendously bad to not get the tip.
1: On the text line, I get text messages saying, you should tip, you should help those people out. And I always push back on that because I say, who's to say that that person that's working that service job, maybe they love it. Maybe during the day they do stock trading. Maybe they're rich. They just love working service. That's actually true. In fact, when you look at statistics on millionaires, millionaires are not the kind of careers always that you think they are. Teachers, servers become millionaires because they're generally good with their money. And so for us to walk into a coffee shop or whatever and order a coffee and think that we need to tip that person because they're hard up in life, that like it is such an egotistical thing to think it's a really great moment when you can give a tip to somebody and be able to say, thank you for doing this for me today. And I think we've lost that magic.
2: And I would argue that most servers, given the nature of dealing with the public on a regular basis, a thank you is meaningful.
1: You might be onto something there because you know the valet tip.
2: Exactly.
1: The valet tip, you generally have to hand them $10 or whatever and shake their hand or whatever and say, you know, park it at the front or whatever rich people say. But you have to look them in the eye. And it was a bit of an agreement, right, of thank you very much for the good service today. And I think that if we changed how we did it and we started actually tipping and looking them in the eye and saying thank you, I think it would change everything.
2: A simple thank you. People say thank you to the bus driver getting off the bus. We say thank you for all kinds of things in Canada. This should be one more thing, that just common courtesy. If someone's service is a mindset, this is what people don't understand. You either love to serve or you don't love to serve, you know? And I'm in a profession like that too. You know, if you're doing it for a paycheck, it's very, very different than someone who does it because it's their passion and they're a zealot for it and they believe in education. Yeah. You know, so you can really see the difference in those mindsets.
1: 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He's the director there in Ted Rogers School of Hospitality and Tourism Management. Remember, hospitality is not only a career, it's actually an experience. And we can't lose that part. Thank you, Wayne.
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1: Matt Gurney, Mr. Sunshine, joins us now for conversation about Canada-US deals and cancellations. Read theline.ca if you want to get Matt's particular article on this specific topic. Matt, maybe you can probably summarize it better than I can. Aside from taking their toys and going home, just as Canada's about to renegotiate a trade agreement, it would appear defense is off the table in partnership with Canada.
13: Partially. So what was announced, yesterday while most Canadians were off, is that the United States is, and I quote, pausing its involvement in the Permanent Joint Board of Defense. This is something 99.9% of Canadians have not heard of, but it goes all the way back to 1940. It is a committee of Canadian and American senior officials that would meet to discuss mutual concerns, strategies, shared priorities, et cetera, et cetera, for defending North America. And the United States has not actually, we haven't convened one of these meetings since Mr. Trump was reelected to his second term. And then the United States announced Monday that it was pausing its involvement. And they said explicitly they were pausing their involvement because Canada hasn't lived up to its end of the bargain on defense spending. The problem, and I know Canadians hate hearing this, the problem is that that's correct. It's fundamentally true. Now, I'm not saying pulling out of the defense board was a good idea. I'll talk about that in a minute. I actually don't think it's that big of a deal at all. But in terms of what the Americans are saying, they're right. We have made commitments over and over and over over the years, and we have failed to live up to them. We have allowed our military capabilities to atrophy. And that's not Donald Trump's fault. We did that to ourselves. Those were choices we made. We're just getting called out on it. Obama called us out on it. Biden called us out on it. George W. Bush called us out on it. This is not new. All that's changed that Trump is ruthless and relentless enough to twist the knife. The other guys weren't. So why are the Americans doing this? I think it's obvious. I think they are unhappy with our defense spending. I don't think they're lying about that. But I think the bigger issue is that we've got trade talks coming up. The CUSMA agreement is due for renegotiation in only 6 weeks. And I think we are getting art of the dealed. I think this is the beginning of the American pressure campaign against us. And by the way, not for nothing, but you might have seen this over the weekend. The Americans also hit us with mushroom tariffs. A small tariff on...
1: I was hallucinating, I guess. I didn't recognize that was a thing.
13: No, our agricultural industry, particularly our mushroom farmers, have been tariffed by the United States. So we got agricultural tariffs. We've got a defense agreement being put on pause. This is all bargaining, Shane. This is the Americans putting the screws to us so they can try to squeeze a good deal out of us. I don't think it's going to work, but I think it's what they're trying.
1: Oh, absolutely. I would agree. It is interesting that I didn't know you could pause a permanent agreement, but apparently not so permanent, this agreement. You can read the entire article, by the way. Read theline.ca. Matt Gurney, watch out, Canada. Trump is about to start softening us up. And this is where I always worry about talking about it, Matt. I like the perspective you've taken on, like, hey, Canada, by the way, this is a thing that we have continually let others down on. But at the same time, the more that we bring it to life, we just feed into everything that they're going to do and what they want to do, which is make it public fodder in Canada. And then at the same time, if we don't talk about it and go, well, by the way, like, we actually need to be better here, then it's never going to change anyway, because it hasn't so far. So welcome to being backed in a corner. And when you're backed into a corner, that seems like a great place to start negotiating from.
13: I think what we're dealing with here on a national scale is a very basic question of human psychology. And I think what we're looking at here is what happens when someone you strongly dislike and you think is a scumbag makes a good point. And I am no fan of Mr. Trump. I think I am very much in line with most Canadians on my opinions of that man. But occasionally what he says about us is true. Some of what he says about us is complete BS. Some of it's wrong or deranged or made up. Some of it's exaggerated. Some of it is accurate. And this part is accurate. And one of the things Canadians aren't good at and we're going to have to get better at it, is learning to be honest, at least with ourselves, about criticisms, even if we can't stand the guy making the criticism. The Trump administration is accurate about our defense. And everyone in a position of power in Canada who's knowledgeable of this will admit that. They will admit it reluctantly, or they'll spin it and dress it up in fancy language. But there's no one who actually denies that we have fallen asleep at the switch.
1: Yeah.
13: Or, we want to mix the metaphor, fell down at the job.
1: Yeah. Yeah, I think so. That's
13: are we going to take what Trump says at face value and listen because he's right this time, or are we going to ignore him because he's Trump?
1: Well, I don't know. I think that you said, what do you do when someone you don't like makes a good point? Not liking somebody is distinctly not the same as listening and learning, right? Like, you don't have to like somebody. You don't have to have that neighbor down the street, Matt, that you find frankly abrasive and difficult, or complainer, or whatever they might be. Overly nice and polite. You might not like them for whatever reason, but that doesn't mean you can't learn something from them, right? And that's not manipulative, anything. And I think that you're right. Canadians 100% need to listen very, very carefully.

0: Canadians realize how badly we've screwed up on this file is to remind them that it's also the Europeans who are looking at us like we're idiots. And one of the most interesting stories, and it got leaked, I don't remember which one it was, but the last couple of years, the United States has had a series of big military data leaks, like people have walked out with thumb drives full of interesting info. So it was actually, it was an American leak, but it was about Canada. Some American leaked a huge number of classified U.S. documents, and some of them were documents discussing Allied meetings. And one of the meetings that was being discussed in this Allied document was American and European officials ganging up on the former prime minister and basically saying, what the hell is wrong with you guys? Where are you? Why are you such deadbeats at this? And the former prime minister basically shrugged and goes, yeah, I'm going to say in public that we'll hit the 2% goal, right. But we're not.
1: But we're not.
0: Because there's, but there's, and he says, and we never will. He said, there's not, there's simply no domestic appetite in Canada for that degree of defense spending. And I know that, and I can't change that. So I'm going to promise and promise and promise that I will, but I won't. And that's what he said behind closed doors. And the allies, Europeans and Americans alike, were unhappy with that. And it made it into a memo. And the memo eventually got leaked, I think, to the Washington Post. You know, we didn't have to make that decision.
1: No.
0: We could have made other decisions. And based on the state the world is in today, I think probably most of us wish we had. Polling shows rapidly growing support for defense spending in Canada. And I'm not too much of a nice guy, Shane. I'm willing to be the jerk, and I'm going to go out. I'm going to say, welcome to the party, you idiots. I've been saying this for decades. Yeah. I told you so.
1: I agree with you. I don't think you're a jerk, though. I think that we're listening to the guy that we should be listening to when it comes to this conversation. Fascinating, isn't it, though? Remember after the First World War when the United States thought they were untouchable because of the oceans around them? And then all of a sudden, the Second World War, they weren't so untouchable. And things changed really quick. Canada still thinks we're untouchable because we've got the oceans around us. And I'm glad to see it starting to slowly change. All right, so get involved with The Line. Readtheline.ca is where you go to get connected with Matt and his friends. And the particular article, Matt Gurney, Watch Out Canada, Trump is about to start softening us up, is worth it. You can subscribe to it, and they'll automatically send you emails too and reminders. Thank you, brother.
0: Thank you.
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1: Uncle Bob's Bits, Bob Addison in Surrey, BC, here to talk about his excitement around the World Cup and all of the footy.
2: Listen, we're less than the first match is a month ago yesterday in Mexico at Azteca between the Mexicans and South Africa. And like, this is one of the greatest, some people think it's bigger than the Olympics. I don't know about that, just because it's focused, hyper-focused on one sport, obviously.
1: Pretty popular sport, though.
2: Oh, billions play it. It's the easiest game to play. You can play with a scrumpled up piece of paper. I mean, you can tie a bunch of socks together. Like, all you need is something round and feet. And they don't need to have shoes on. Like, it doesn't matter. Like, we have two little mini balls in our house. One is actually a replica of the World Cup ball, and one's a replica of the Euro 24 soccer ball. Because all these events have these special technology balls that are made. And my son literally cannot walk by through the dining room or the living room without kicking one of these balls around, doing keep-me-ups, passing them against the couch. I mean, it's the beautiful game, as some say.
1: Some say.
2: I'm a fan. Like, I'm a huge fan. I went to the Euro in 2024 in Germany. I'm really excited for the next World Cup. It's the 100th anniversary, and I want to, in 2030, I want to go to Spain and Portugal.
1: That would be cool.
2: To see some of that. But literally, it's a 30-minute drive from my house, and I can't get tickets. I'm not going to pay the ridiculous ticket prices right now, and unfortunately I don't get TSN in my cable package, so I have no idea how much they've been promoting this. I know there's probably a promo every ad break, but it's just all the BS that's gone on around it, Shane. It's I would call it disheartening.
1: Yeah, I know. I mean, TSN's still very focused on the Habs and basketball stuff, so because they carry that too. So I think that it's been, I think there's some excitement there. I mean, I get the cost of things. I mean, what are you seeing for tickets? Because we're conversations about concert tickets not being sold. Are these tickets not being sold too?
2: People are waiting now. They've realized that they've had these exclusive quote-unquote windows to buy tickets, and the prices haven't gone down. In fact, in most cases, they've gone up. I think, like, I want to see it. I have two games in this World Cup, and they're knockout games, games that matter, not like the group stage, which those games matter to get to the knockout stage. But both of my games are in Seattle. Yeah. One on Canada Day is a round of 32 game, and 5 days later in Seattle again, I have a round of 16 game. So those are excellent. I'm part of the Canadian supporters, Canada Red. So I paid $50 last September. So they also have some exclusive drops for games. And they had opportunity to buy a ticket in Vancouver for one of the group stage games. And the cheapest ticket was $777.
1: For one seat?
2: For one.
1: For soccer.
2: Well, I don't want your bias about the beautiful game to come through, but it just did in glowing. Yes, for soccer.
1: Huh.
2: Like, I paid, for a knockout game, I paid $800 each for tickets. In Seattle.
1: On purpose? Like.
2: Yes, I tried to pay that much. Yes.
1: You know they only score like one or two goals.
2: It is, but it's all, having been at the Euro for the first time, I was in Germany for the semifinal in München in Munich for Spain and France. It's one of the greatest sporting events I've ever been to.
1: Really, eh?
2: It was mind-blowing. But then you got the FIFA president, Gianni Infantino. He's he wanted, this came out last month, he wanted to be treated like the Pope.
1: Like actually?
2: He literally wanted to have his motorcade stop traffic from the airport to downtown Vancouver, like what the Pope would get if he visited our city again.
1: Why?
2: Because he thinks of he's making Sepp Blatter look like an angel, the previous FIFA president, who
1: really?
2: Was corrupt beyond all means. But yeah, this is how he wants to be treated. He wants to be treated like a demigod.
1: What is it with the soccer bosses? Because this is a story that's gone on forever.
2: Oh, the easy answer is just the popularity of the game and how huge and immense it is. But the amount of money spent on this game in this tournament, like we still haven't got an answer yet about how much security is out here.
1: Mm-hmm.
2: Like we still won't know until probably the end. And, the provincial government's trying to get the feds to buck up, which I believe they have now, but it's going to be huge. Like the security for the Olympics here was, well over $1 billion.
1: Uh-huh.
2: Like, it's crazy.
1: How many games will be played in Vancouver?
2: That's a good... Vancouver will play 7. There will be 7 in Vancouver. There's... If Canada stays in the game... If Canada wins, it's a fairly easy group. They could be here to the round of 16. So there's 3 group stage games. I think there's 7 in total in Vancouver.
1: Wow.
2: That's it. And I think there's 6 in Toronto, but only 1 Canada game in Toronto.
1: And then Seattle has?
2: Seattle, I believe, is at 6, too, because they're hosting a group stage. And by the way, the whole American part of the games, all the American, they're trying to keep the American team over on the West Coast out of all the East Coast media and stuff. So if the Americans do well, they could be in Seattle until the round of 16, which I have 3 tickets to that game. And if the Americans earn it, I'm selling those tickets to get a nice vacation.
1: Wow. I guess I want to go to a proper soccer match, but I'm learning that I think I just want to go to like some equivalent of a junior hockey league soccer team in Europe somewhere and go to one of those, you know?
2: Well, I mean, like just go see Atletico Ottawa, go see their Canadian Premier League team. Like, they had that famous snow game last year.
1: Yeah.
2: I mean, you're not going to get that at least until
1: and
2: September
1: a few of those
2: out
1: in Calgary,
2: there.
1: Yeah,
2: there you go. Yeah. But I mean, yeah, go see that. I mean, I think they play in too big of a stadium there, but I'm hoping I get hyped in the next 4 weeks, Shane. But, I'm kind of meh right now.
1: All high energy reporting and a lot of meh from Uncle Bob in Surrey, BC. All things soft.
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5: From the National Newsroom of the Canadian Press, I'm John Kennedy. Ontario's health ministry says one person is being tested for Ebola after recently returning from a trip to East Africa.
6: A spokesperson for Ontario's Ministry of Health says in an email the patient is in hospital and is being tested as a precaution. Currently, there's an outbreak of a rare type of Ebola called Bundi Bujo in the Congo and neighboring Uganda. The World Health Organization says there are almost 600 suspected cases and 139 suspected deaths, though officials believe the scale of the spread is much larger. Diana Mussina, The Canadian Press.
5: A House of Commons committee report is urging the federal government to reverse a planned closure of agricultural research centers and experimental farms across Canada. New Democrats and unions are warning planned cuts of more than 650 jobs at Agriculture and Agri-Food Canada and 600 positions at the Canadian Food Inspection Agency could weaken the nation's food safety. Agricultural Union National President Milton Dix says inspection and research are critical to preventing foodborne illness and helping farmers adapt to climate change and crop failures. The federal government says the CFIA is refocusing spending while maintaining food safety standards. Prime Minister Mark Carney is condemning Israel's treatment of activists detained aboard a Gaza-bound flotilla as abominable and unacceptable. Foreign Affairs Minister Anita Anand says Canada has summoned the Israeli ambassador over what she described as the mistreatment of civilians intercepted by Israel's navy near Cyprus. Videos released by the Israeli National Security Minister showed bound detainees kneeling on the floor while the minister mocked them and called for a lengthy imprisonment. Alberta's journey toward holding a fall separation referendum has taken a bizarre turn straight into a roadblock. A bipartisan legislative committee was in the middle of debating a motion to send a petition on having Alberta stay in Canada forever to a province-wide vote when the United Conservative Party caucus sent out a news release saying the motion had passed. The opposition NDP members raised a point of privilege about the issue, but that was shot down by UCP majority. The UCP member, Nate Glubish, says Forever Canadian petition should still be sent for a vote.
7: Citizen initiatives are designed to end in a referendum if they hit the threshold of signatures. That shouldn't be a surprise. That's the whole point. And as we've heard here today, the proponent said so himself repeatedly while collecting signatures. He told Albertans this was about getting a province-wide vote.
5: Wednesday's meeting had to adjourn before the matter was settled, but the NDP says another meeting has been scheduled for tomorrow afternoon. Canadian Pacific Kansas City Chief Executive Keith Creel says a proposed U.S. rail merger between Union Pacific and Norfolk Southern would reduce competition and create major freight bottlenecks. The proposed $85 billion U.S. deal would form the first coast-to-coast railway in the U.S. and would control nearly half of the country's freight traffic. This is the Canadian Press. In sports, Abbey Rock scored twice to lead the Montreal Victoire to their first Walter Cup trophy with a 4-0 victory over the Ottawa Charge in Game 4. Rock scored what proved to be the game-winning goal at 3 minutes 49 seconds of the second period and scored a shorthanded jailbreak goal at 9 minutes 58 seconds of the third, securing Montreal's first Professional Women's Hockey League championship. Toronto Raptors forward Colin Murray-Boyles has been named the NBA's All-Star Rookie Second Team. Murray-Boyles is the 13th player in franchise history to receive all rookie honors and the first since Scotty Barnes in 2021-22. Austin Riley and Dominic Smith hit three-run home runs. Chris Sale allowed just one run and struck out 8 over 7 innings. And the Atlanta Braves beat the Miami Marlins 9-1. Sale limited the Marlins to 4 hits and picked up his 7th win after losing his previous 2 starts. From the Canadian Press, I'm John Kennedy.
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10: We're just really making people smile a little bit. You know, we talked about the Garden City Comedy Festival before 7 o'clock, talking about the great work that the Niagara Children's Center does, and now we're going to talk about dogs. I mean, it's a good day to have a great day. Joining us now from Therapy Tales Ontario, Chief Executive Officer Lisa Russo. Good morning, Lisa.
11: Good morning, Steph. How are you?
10: I'm so good. Thank you so much for being here to talk about one of my favorite things, dogs.
11: I heard that.
10: Okay, for anyone who's never heard about Therapy Tales, tell us about the organization. What do you guys do?
11: So we are a non-profit charity that has been in the Niagara region for 16 years, and we are now in the Hamilton and Burlington area as well. We expanded that almost 4 years ago. And we have our own dogs in the program, and they provide emotional support, mental health benefits, and social connections to the people that we visit.
10: Okay, tell us about the people that you visit, because you've got a wide range of programs.
11: We do, actually, and it has really expanded over the 16 years. Originally, we were just in nursing homes and retirement homes, and now we have expanded across into all kinds of visits, which we are in libraries, we're with the CBSA, we're with corrections, we are with all Niagara school boards, all three of them. We are in St. Joseph's Hospital, Ronald McDonald House, and we are the first non-for-profit dog charity in North America to have a bereavement program. And we have partnered with George Dart Funeral Home in St. Catharines, and we are now in our third year with that. So that was absolutely incredible. That was groundbreaking.
10: Oh, that's incredible, Lisa. Tears are coming to my eyes thinking about this. This is such a special topic to me. I did have a dog, Misha, and we were part of a therapy dog program. She was just such a special girl. Now, I have two other dogs now. I don't think they would be right for this, because it does take a specific kind of dog, right?
11: You know, it does, but we tell people you need to come out and give it a try. Most people will say, you know, my dog isn't a candidate for it, and you'd be really surprised. I mean, really, if they're loving, if they love people, if their surroundings around them that they're not particular to certain sounds and things don't spook them, your dog could be a therapy dog. And what we have you do is come out for a pre-evaluation, which is basically an information session, and you just hear about the program. And then if it's something that you're interested in, then the following week we have you and the dog come out and we do an evaluation on both of you. And if you pass, then you're in the program. So we always tell people, please come out and at least try, because you would be very surprised. We're not looking for dogs that are robots. We want dogs that are dogs and that are friendly and will provide comfort to people in all kinds of ways.
10: Okay. So just they like being petted? Is that part of the criteria?
11: Absolutely. Absolutely. For sure. I mean, and we have dogs as small as a Chinese crescent dog all the way to St. Bernard's. And they are just remarkable in all of the visits, because if you have a really tiny dog and you are at a hospital or you are at a nursing home, then you pop the dog on the bed if the resident wants it, and it's great. Or else if the resident doesn't want the dog on the bed, then those bigger dogs, you know, their heads are like way above the bed and people can pet them easily enough. So it's absolutely wonderful.
10: Oh, it is so wonderful. I got to tell you, Lisa, you know, the way that the people that we visited week to week would light up when we arrived, I felt guilty having to leave. Like, it was
11: absolutely
10: so much joy that we could bring.
11: Absolutely.
10: Yeah. And there's science behind this too, right? It's not just like us dog lovers saying, here, look at our dogs. There's a lot behind. We know that this is helpful.
11: Absolutely. And actually, research has shown that your blood pressure can go down by 10% just by petting a dog. Dogs are grounded, like completely grounded to the earth. They're walking, you know, on the grass, and they are grounded. And by us petting them, that can just radiate right through back to us. So, I mean, it is absolutely remarkable what they can provide.
10: Wow. Okay. And you've mentioned just the expansion of the program, Lisa, over the last 16 years. And is this organization's reaching out to you guys, wanting to bring this in, or you're reaching out? How does that work?
11: Most of the times they're coming to us. Like a couple years ago now, I believe we've been in, GM contacted us and said that, you know what, we would like to have you guys come in and, you know, just be with our staff. So, I mean, years ago, it used to just be with seniors and with children. And now it is like large businesses that are realizing that their staff is under pressure and they're stressed and they just want an hour with the dogs. So a lot of times people are approaching us. Now, a couple months ago, a place here in Welland opened up. It's called Rose City Recovery, and it is a house for recovery patients of alcohol and drugs. And I approached them because I thought we would be a great addition to them, and they took us on. So weekly we are going there, and it's true. It just gives people the opportunity, whether they had dogs in the past and they're missing their dogs, or they just want the connection peacefully and quietly just to be petting a dog, just to bring down their blood pressure. So it's incredible.
10: Wow, that is, it is so great to hear, Lisa. Now, with all of these different places you're going and programs, how many volunteers do you have at this point?
11: Currently, we're at 182.
10: Wow, that's incredible.
11: Yeah, we have 182 handlers, but we are certainly looking for more because we have so many places that sometimes we can't even fill the visits. There are that many. Our calendar is quite full. Generally, we are out to approximately 7 to 12 visits a day.
10: Wow. That's astounding. And now you mentioned, you know, people might not think that their dog's a candidate for this, but we might be surprised. So we can go to that information session and find a little bit more. But maybe just describe the kind of dog you're talking about. You told us different sizes, like just give us a little bit more about what kinds of dogs you do have and their temperaments.
11: So I have two golden retrievers myself, Marlo and Stanley, and they absolutely love the program. The one is a field golden, so he has just a little bit more excitement to him. But when we get to places, one of the places that I visit, I do about four visits. And when one is the Peninsula Youth Center, Banyan, out here in Welland. And when we get to that visit, literally, Stanley will flip himself over and he's on his back the entire time and the boys are petting him and he's just a complete goofball. And my other dog, Marlo, he is just like walking the room. And years ago, we used to let the kids give the boys treats and we don't do that because that just became like a shark frenzy. So he is just there for the love and the attention while the other one's on his back.
10: Yeah.
11: And yeah, I mean, it is. It's absolutely incredible. Any of the dogs that we have, another dog that visits there, I mean, he's just really subdued and he is just laying there and the kids are just coming up and petting him. So, I mean, you can have the most outgoing dog or you can even have a shy dog that just wants to just lay there beside the owner, beside the handler and just get pet. So as long as your dog is approachable and is, you know, and we're not looking necessarily for calm that they are just a statue. We're looking for personality. So we always say to people, come out and try.
10: Yeah, for sure. And like you say, you've got 182 handlers. Have many of those been with you guys for a while?
11: Our oldest handler, not in her age, but for the amount that she's been there, has been here since day one.
10: Aww.
11: Yeah, she's been here for actually 16 years. And actually, her daughter is now an adult, and she is now in the program. She just graduated with us last month. So we're happy to see that it's like generations of people coming.
10: I love it. That's fantastic. I just, you know, can't say enough about these programs. And like I said, I've seen the transformation for patients firsthand, and it's absolutely just the best thing your heart can feel. Therapy Tales, people can go to therapytalesontario.ca if you're looking to partner with them or perhaps become a handler. Lisa, a pleasure. Thanks for stopping by this morning.
11: Thank you so much. And another email that you can contact is info@therapytalesontario.ca, and that can get you into a link that we can send you something if you did want to come out and try to be a handler.
10: Do you have a session coming up we should let people know about, or is that
11: I haven't set a date as of yet. I believe it's going to be the end of June. So generally, we do between 4 and 5 a year. We've already done 2. We did 1 in March and in April. So I'm thinking my next one's going to be in June. We already have people signed up for it, but we certainly can take more. So if anybody is interested, we would love to have you come out.
10: Good stuff. Thanks again, Lisa.
11: Thanks for having me, Steph. Take care.
10: You too. 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
10: Warm weather is on the way. We're so lucky here in Niagara to have such a great and robust wine industry, which of course supports the tourism industry. It is all intertwined. Joining us now to tell us really just about how powerful the wine industry can be is Dan Petrowski, who's the president and CEO of Wine Growers Canada. Good morning, Dan.
28: Morning, Stephanie. How are you?
10: Great. Thank you so much for joining us. Okay, so there's a new paper out talking about the wine industry and specifically the Canadian wine supercluster and how big this economic growth is. When we talk about the Canadian wine supercluster, what are we including in that?
28: Well, we include the grape growers, the wine industry across the country, so the agricultural component, as well as the tourism, the hospitality, the manufacturing, the transportation sector is all lumped into the supercluster.
10: Yeah, I mean, I think it's important to outline, you know, there's so many different facets to all of this. And what did this paper outline in terms of the economic growth?
28: Well, it basically told us that today, the Canadian wine industry, which is the grape wine industry operating in six provinces across Canada, contributes $10 billion to Canada's GDP. But went further than that, and has said that there is a clear opportunity for growth by an additional 35-40% to $13.7 billion annually over the next 10-15 years. If we improve our competitiveness, our investment certainty, as well as integrate our market across Canada to support internal market access.
10: Okay, so let's talk about that a little bit more. Those in the industry have been talking about this for a long time, but I think it's become a little bit more common knowledge because of last year's issues with the United States and, you know, removing American spirits and wine from store shelves. And, you know, people then started to hear about some of the barriers that this industry faces, in particular the provincial trade across a barrier. So where are we there now? Have we been able to, since that conversation started last year, reduce some of those internal trade barriers?
28: Yeah, I think if nothing else, the challenges that we've had with the United States over the past 12-14 months has been a little bit of a silver lining in terms of supporting the growth of interprovincial trade. So this month, we anticipate that all the provinces will sign a harmonized implementation agreement to address a lot of the issues such as, you know, harmonized transportation, shipping, tax collection, age majority for shipping wine will all be addressed this month. And beyond that, then there'll be negotiations between provinces in terms of opening up bilateral agreements for moving wine through a direct-to-consumer delivery system, very similar to what Ontario and Nova Scotia did about 6 weeks ago.
10: Okay. And in terms of those discussions, are all of the provinces on board? Is everyone kind of thinking this is the direction we need to go, or are there some hurdles ahead for that?
28: Well, at this point, all 10 provinces have agreed to move forward and sign on to this agreement. I'm hoping that remains the case by the end of this month, because I think we're about a week away from an announcement. And then some of the hard work will start. The fundamentals will be in place, and then things such as what is the is there a levy or is there not a levy on the movement of wine across borders and the issues that go around that particular thing. But Nova Scotia, Ontario did a great job, and hopefully that becomes the sort of a platform for the other jurisdictions to follow. And hopeful that within the next year or two, that across Canada we'll be able to ship our wine.
10: Okay, and so that's kind of the timeline here, looking over the next 12 to 24 months.
28: On that particular issue, yes.
10: Okay. Also highlighted in this is the amount of sale, so that the domestic market share, and if it were to reach, you know, a certain level, what that growth could be. So where are we in terms of Canadian wines? How much of the wine market is that currently, and what's the benchmark?
28: Well, we own about 30% of our market with our value wines, as well as our premium wines across the country. So 70% of all the wines sold in Canada are imports. And, what Deloitte has modeled out is that we can take that 30% and grow it to about 51%. Over the course of 10 to 15 years, in which case we would just barely own our market. Because if you compare other wine producing countries, you'd have, you know, Argentina and Spain would own about 99% of their market, and France would own about 83% of their market. So when we're down at 30, that's pretty low. So the opportunity is there to not necessarily increase the amount of volume of wine sold in Canada, but to take some of that import market share and bring it back to Canada. I mean, something that Canadians don't understand, and that Deloitte did identify in its report, is that, you know, every liter of wine, Canadian wine produced and sold in Canada, contributes about $120 to the economy, whereas a bottle of imported wine contributes about $20 to the economy. So there's a six time multiple in terms of economic impact by Canadians consuming Canadian over imported wines.
10: What's the story here, Dan? Do people not think Canadian wine is good? Like, why is it? I find that 30% number rather low, obviously. You know, you probably agree with me there. So what is this? What's going on here?
28: Well, it's not a question of being good. We're winning awards all around the world. You know, we've won best Chardonnay in the world, best Shiraz in the world. So the quality is there, and it's being more and more recognized every year. But in Canada, we do have a liquor board system in all of the provinces, and you've got six provinces that provide Canadian premium wines shelf space of about 6%. Right, which means that 94% is going to imports. Take a look at Quebec, the highest per capita wine consuming province in Canada, and 100% Canadian wines represent about 0.25% market share there. So we have to do a better job in terms of marketing our product, visibility of our product. You know, what the past 14 months have shown us is that Canadians want to buy Canadian, and this is one of the reasons why we're talking to the government about a national wine strategy, a coordinated strategy where all federal departments work together, and then the federal government works with the provinces to address things such as wine visibility, marketing, etc. There's no reason why we can't have a majority share of our market if there is a coordinated strategy in place.
10: Well, it's important, you know, the marketing piece, and people who don't, you know, work in that might not understand how influential that all is. But when you say certain things like, you know, a California red, like that evokes a certain kind of emotion. But as you pointed out, it doesn't, you know, we have that kind of quality product here in our country. We just haven't been able to sort of capitalize on that identity yet.
28: It's an education process, and it's a process of having, you know, those retail outlets across the country willing to sell our product. And, you know, direct-to-consumer delivery will definitely help, because it's going to help us develop national brands. It's going to give exposure of our wines to consumers across the country. I mean, it's a shame right now. You know, we have 4 million tourists passing through our wineries every single year. And yet they can't, when they purchase a case of wine in Ontario, they can't ship it to British Columbia. And they can't bring it in their car to drive back. And when they get there, they can't order it because it's currently illegal. So, you know, addressing the internal barriers to trade and allowing direct consumer delivery is a very big step forward in terms of increasing the size and the knowledge of our industry.
10: You know, in some ways, Dan, some of this information is a little head shaking. It feels like it's really behind the times. But on the other hand, there's a lot of promise here that you've outlined in terms of the opportunity for the growth. So I look forward to sort of what happens next and those conversations you've outlined for us.
28: No, it's exciting times.
10: All right. Thanks for your time.
28: Thank you.
10: That is Dan Puskowski joining us, president and CEO of Wine Growers of Canada, and some exciting growth possible with the Canadian Wine Super Cluster, $10.1 billion currently, and could expand $4 billion, $5 billion more. A few things need to happen, though, of course, and leading the charge is the changes and the rules in the interprovincial trade barriers and what it is that manufacturers are allowed to do and shipping across provincial lines and consumers as well. It all goes in hand in hand.
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3: The Roundtable Road Trip. 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
4: Good morning, Steph.
3: It's good to meet you in person.
4: Thanks for having us.
3: I'm excited to get an update on this. I know that the physician recruitment's been going well because you have a physician who you've recruited joining us now as well. Is Dr. Raphael Riviere of Niagara Health. Good morning, Dr. Riviere.
5: Good morning. Thanks for having me here.
3: Thank you so much for being here. Jill's saying, I didn't recruit him.
5: I came visited you guys.
3: All right. Well, I appreciate it. I want to start with your story, Dr. Riviere. Why did you want to come and practice here in Niagara?
5: So as a trainee in anesthesia, so I'm an anesthesiologist, and I graduated last year. I was in Toronto in the residency program there. And during my senior year, I did a family trip out to Niagara-on-the-Lake during the summertime. Took my mom, my sister, my mother-in-law, my partner, and we just loved the area. Niagara-on-the-Lake was such a beautiful, beautiful place, amazing restaurants, and I got so excited. We were at 13th Street Winery. I pulled out my phone and I looked up whether there were any nice hospitals to work around here. And we found the Murata Family Hospital. And I looked at their complement of surgical services and I said, hey, you know, all of these different surgical services make sense to me in terms of what I want in my practice. There's obstetrics, vascular surgery, ortho, general surgery, urology, you know, like all of the basic services are here surgically. And we visited the hospital as a tourist. We literally pulled up to the parking lot here near the ED, and we went in just to see what it was like. And I told my partner, well, maybe I'm going to do an elective here. So I did an elective with the anesthesia department, and everyone was so nice. Dr. Maximus, who was the chief at the time, the entire department was so welcoming. I decided I'd apply, and then 8 months later, post-graduation, here I am.
3: Wow, yeah. What a story. Well, welcome.
5: Thank you.
3: Okay, and has it lived up to what you thought it was going to be on that trip?
5: My quality of life has really improved, and I really enjoyed being here, yeah.
3: Oh, I love hearing that. Okay, Jill, so just we'll give you this recording and you can take it with you, right? Because that's really the testimony you're looking for.
4: Yes.
3: How are recruitment efforts going?
4: So recruitment efforts are great, actually. I focused primarily on family practice in the community over the past number of years. We've had some successes within the past couple of years, but very happy to be working a little more collaboratively with the hospital moving forward. So yes, we're working on a coordinated approach to physician recruitment for some of the priority areas at the hospital. So excited to be working a little closer with the medical affairs team.
3: Yeah, this is new, right? It's a new avenue for both Niagara Health and the region and your efforts. So do we have any areas that we're starting with?
4: Emergency medicine, internal medicine are a couple that we'll be focusing on moving forward.
3: Okay. Mm-hmm. And how does that differ from the GP recruitment?
4: So family medicine training is the same. If when you're trained as a family physician, you can also work in the hospital and also do additional training for emergency medicine. So it's really working as I'm at the events, I can start to promote community opportunities as well as hospital opportunities.
3: All right. So would this be doctors who want to get the specialized training or already have the specialized training?
4: Potentially both.
3: Oh, okay. Yeah. Mm-hmm. Okay. So they can get that training here at Niagara Health.
4: They would get that at the university, so right. They would do additional training in emergency medicine, but it's that foundation of family medicine is where they start.
3: Right. Okay. And so being able to broaden out the horizons, is that because we've been so successful on the other side?
4: Absolutely. We've been very successful with our family physician recruitment over the past couple of years. We now have close to 40 doctors that are accepting patients on our Find a Doctor page, so niagararegion.ca/health. If anybody is looking for a family doctor, now is the time to reach out to one.
3: All right. So tell us about the pitch. You know, when you talk about Niagara Health, when you talk about the region, how does that work?
4: I think I've said this about 5 times in the last couple of days. Niagara really sells itself. It's a beautiful place to relocate. Dr. Riviere can attest to that. It's a great work-life balance, great proximity to, you know, airports, anything really that you want to do. It's within a 2-hour radius. So we're very fortunate to live in this area.
3: Yeah. Dr. Riviere, tell us about your specialty a little bit. Anesthesiology is so interesting. Do you feel like you're a forgotten specialty?
5: You know what? Working here in Niagara, I haven't felt forgotten. I feel like our surgical colleagues and other specialties around the hospital do appreciate us, and we're happy to be involved. So it is the coolest specialty for all the residents and medical students thinking about specialties. You get to use lots of really interesting and powerful medications to keep people alive, render them unconscious, put them out of pain, labor pain during labor and delivery. So it is immensely fun. You get to practice so much clinical physiology and pharmacology. Never a dull moment, you know, never a dull moment.
3: You found the right specialty for you. You're so passionate about it.
5: Yeah, I think the dopamine really like starts to flow when I start working. I really do enjoy it.
3: Yeah, because there's a lot of challenges, right? There's a lot of questions. You got to know a lot about your patient.
5: Absolutely. I think every single specialty in medicine has their own unique set of challenges. But it's nice to have a good supportive team to counter and meet those challenges head to head.
3: Yeah, absolutely. Okay, Jill, so tell us about the partnership a little bit more moving forward. Will it change sort of the geographic region of the folks that you're talking to, the demographic? How will that change?
4: So currently, I have a very successful strategy that's been working for a number of years. It includes local recruitment efforts, national, international recruitment efforts. So I think including Niagara Health in that initiative, working closely with the hospital to develop a coordinated strategy, is really going to help the region as a whole.
3: Okay. And when we say coordinated, are they coming with the pitches or how are they supporting you?
4: We're really just getting started.
3: Okay. All
4: this
3: right.
4: is very new.
3: It's
4: so
3: all very new.
4: It's very,
3: yeah.
4: very new.
3: This
4: yes.
3: is
4: so
3: exciting.
4: Really looking forward to developing that further.
3: Yeah, mm-hmm. absolutely. And so how do you think we're doing? What grade would you give us here in Niagara? It feels like we get a lot of these announcements. Like, we love it when we see those and we try to spread the news so people know new doctors are coming.
4: I think things are they're definitely shaping up. I think we're really moving in a positive direction. We are in a better position now than we were last year or even the year before. So let's continue this upward momentum.
3: That's great. I mean, that's what people want to hear, because I think the big fear is that we won't have, whether it be that family doctor or that specialist, when we need it.
4: Yes, absolutely. I agree. So I think we're definitely on the right track.
3: All right. So you've given the pitch for anesthesiology, Dr. Riviere. Give us your pitch if, you know, Jill was going to take a clip off to her recruitment potentials and we could play it and say, well, this is what Dr. Riviere thinks. He came from Toronto.
5: Okay, so here's the pitch. Niagara is a fantastic region to move to. It's beautiful. It's got a ton of amenities. And I think you're going to really, really enjoy your life here when you move. So do it today.
3: All right. I love it. Did you get some butter tarts at 13th Street Winery?
5: I did.
3: Okay,
5: they're
3: good.
5: Delicious.
3: I know. Yeah. They're really good. Listen, I don't do dairy or gluten, but the exception is those 13th Street butter tarts. You have to have exceptions, right?
5: Absolutely.
3: Okay, well, my doctor approved it right here.

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7: Back to the show from Niagara Health Foundation, President and CEO, Andrea Scott. Good morning.
8: Good morning.
7: Thanks for being here.
8: Thanks for having us.
7: This is our like yearly get together.
8: I know. It's great. Always great to be on the radio with you, Steph. Thank you.
7: Thank you so much, Andrea. And you've brought along with you Lauren Kelly, who is a development officer for Planned Giving with Niagara Health Foundation. Good morning.
9: Good morning.
7: Thank you so much for being here.
9: Oh, thank you. I'm a longtime listener, but first time here.
7: So oh, that's great.
9: Really lovely.
7: Oh, well, thank you so much for listening. I'm

0: Really excited to find out a little bit more about your role. And since you are the development officer for Planned Giving, why don't you tell us what is that? What's Planned Giving?
1: Absolutely. Planned Giving is this really wonderful program within All Sorts of Philanthropy where folks can leave a gift in their estate. It's a really wonderful opportunity for pretty much anyone to leave a really substantial gift. Gifts come in the range of 3 to 8 figures. You know, it's this really wonderful way to really show what you care about in a way that doesn't really necessarily impact you now. So you're able to take care of your family and yourself, but then also really show what you care about.
0: Okay. And where are the reasons that people want to do this? What do you hear?
1: Mm-hmm. For us specifically, Healthcare Niagara, as many people know, isn't funded by the government, all of the equipment. So we, as the foundation, are the ones who are able to provide the equipment based on the community support. So Planned Giving, when, like I said, when people give such wonderful gifts, they're able to really usher in new eras of support.
0: Yeah. Do they say it's because they had interaction with the hospital system, their loved ones, those kinds of things, or maybe just a greater sense of community?
1: Mm-hmm. Yeah, the reasons are varied. It's certainly often we have grateful patients, a deep sense of caring for the community, anyone who wants to really support and receive the care, give the care that they've received themselves.
0: Yeah. And I know, Andrea, you've been, you know, of course, with the foundation for such a long time now. And I imagine the stories from the families who end up, you know, making this choice are incredible.
2: They really are. I mean, when we hear from families that there's a gift left to us, it's just an incredible feeling, right? To know that somebody, you know, after they pass, wants to give that special gift to the hospital. You know, a lot of times we work with donors, you know, in life to understand what their wishes are when they pass, just so that we can, you know, thank them and steward them. And if there's any kind of recognition that they'd like to have, we can actually do that as well. So it's always great to reach out to us. If you want to leave a gift in your estate, we can help you with that. And like I said, steward you now. And it's really something we love to do and hear why you want to give, right?
0: Yeah. Okay. Oh, that's very interesting. Talk about that recognition piece. Like, how would that work? Is it like a plaque, news release? How does it work?
2: Yeah, there's all sorts of different options. So a lot of people want some recognition, some don't, but we definitely work with the donor to understand what their wants and wishes are. We have some benches around the hospital that you see names, you know, in memory of loved ones on, all the way up to naming a room. You can name a large area in the hospital. It really depends on what you want. But yeah, we're willing to work with people to understand what they want and be able to provide that for them.
0: Okay.
2: And their family, right?
0: Well, yeah, because then it is this thing that lives on.
2: Exactly.
0: As our loved ones do with us, they're sort of also in the community.
2: Exactly, yeah. And, you know, we're all going to visit the hospital at some point, and, you know, to see that bench or that plaque with someone's name on it that's part of your family or a friend, I mean, can be really inspiring and you know, just calm things too, right?
0: So. Yeah. And this is the thing, when someone passes away, there's, you know, of course, the loved ones piece and the emotional piece and all that kind of stuff. And then if anyone's been through this, there's a whole business side of it. There's a whole financial side of it that, you know, if you haven't gone through it before, people aren't always able to, you know, like, wow, there's so much paperwork and things that you have to do and tax implications as well,
2: yes.
0: Right? So talk to us about that, because sometimes that is, you know, this is a way to not only leave a legacy, but also help your loved ones with that piece.
2: Yeah, absolutely. I mean, you need to speak to your advisor, obviously, but you can definitely, you know, reduce your taxes or reduce that burden on your family of taxes, right? And a lot of people in Ontario don't realize that, right? So it's worth reaching out to an advisor to understand, you know, what those tax implications are and how an estate gift could, you know, reduce them and help your family receive more of that estate in the end, right?
0: Mm-hmm.
2: And, which is what people, I think, overall want to do.
0: Yeah. Well, yeah, because, I mean, the money's going to go somewhere, of course, and taxes, it's going to be used, and that's important. We need to have tax base in our society for things. But, of course, like you've been mentioning, that the foundation is funding so many things in the hospital.
2: Yeah, and it's great to have donors, you know, coming in while they're putting their estate and their will together so they can see what the needs are of the hospital, right? The needs of the equipment, understand what areas there's needs in, and make that connection with them, right? So, yeah, to give that gift in your will, in your estate, you know, and have that lasting legacy, tax relief is a side note, but, you know, always a good thing as well.
0: Yeah, yeah, no kidding. Is there kind of like a running to needs list that the foundation has, Andrea?
2: We do. We have what we call a top 50 priority list from the hospital. So we get that every year, and that's what we focus our fundraising on with our donors. So it's a long list. And as Lauren said, you know, equipment isn't funded by the government. So the list, you know, we get through it and another one comes, right? So always willing to work with a donor to see if there's something on that list that they connect with, that they want to support, that means something to them, and it just makes the gift much more special.
0: All right, so it's a real collaboration, not only with the patient and the family, Niagara Health and Niagara Health Foundation. You're all working very closely together. What kinds of things are on the list right now, Lauren? You know?
1: Well, with plan giving especially, we're able to really be broad in our approach as well. But that said, you know, we're not saying this person will give a gift for this piece of equipment all the time, but we do get to tailor it to their needs. So we have gifts that come in for oncology, for cardiology, all of those things. So yes, it's not as specific as saying this is going to be funding this specific piece of equipment, but you are able to really carve out a legacy that means a lot to you. And that's where I get to come in, which is such a gift to be able to truly understand people's stories and what drives them. And like Andrea said, work with the needs of the hospital to truly understand that.
0: All right. And so how early do we start this process?
2: Yeah, I mean, you can start it as early as you want. I mean, most people, I'm thinking of myself, you know, have a will. It became important when I
0: had children.
2: Kids,
0: right?
2: Yeah. So my dad passed away last summer, and, you know, having his estate in order was really beneficial to us. So always, it's never too early, I don't think, to plan and be prepared for it. Often a hard topic to talk about, but good to have together.
0: Yeah, so. I find the earlier the better, because it is, you know, sort of in that time when maybe someone is sick, it is a little bit harder because it feels a little bit more realistic. A little, when you're younger, it's like, it's never really going to happen. But when it does, this is what I will do with all of this.
2: Exactly. Yeah. And, you know, if you do want to leave a gift in your estate and you plan to do it, you can always go back and change that as well, right? It's just, it's something that's fluid. You can go back and update it, increase it, change where it's going, all those great things. So it's not set in stone. And your advisor will obviously help you with that, but just something to note as well.
0: All right. Well, thank you guys so much for being here. Andrea, always great to chat with you. I think we're going to be chatting with you in a little bit as well.
2: We are.
0: Okay. Well, you'd stick around. Don't go too far. And Lauren, it was so nice to meet you.
1: Thank you. It's such a pleasure.
0: Lauren Kelly here, Development Officer for Plan Giving with Niagara Health Foundation and President and CEO of Niagara Health Foundation. Andrea Scott, she's coming up again. And Matt Holmes is...
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5: From the National Newsroom of the Canadian Press, I'm John Kennedy. Alberta's journey toward holding a fall referendum on separation has run into a roadblock. A bipartisan legislative committee was in the middle of debating a motion to send a petition on having Alberta stay a part of Canada forever to a province-wide vote when the United Conservative Party caucus sent out a news release saying the motion had passed before debate had finished. The opposition NDP members raised a point of privilege about the issue, but it was ultimately shut down by the UCP majority. UCP member Nate Glubish says Forever Canadian petition should still be sent forward for a vote.
9: Citizen initiatives are designed to end in a referendum if they hit the threshold of signatures. That shouldn't be a surprise. That's the whole point. And as we've heard here today, the proponent said so himself repeatedly while collecting signatures. He told Albertans this was about getting a province-wide vote.
5: Wednesday's meeting had to adjourn before the matter was settled, but another meeting with the NDP is scheduled for tomorrow afternoon. Canada is expected to spend just over $1 billion hosting World Cup matches this summer, according to the federal budget watchdog. The estimate includes all levels of government, with Ottawa expected to contribute $473 million. Most of the spending is tied to hosting and operations, while additional money has been set aside for security. Recent polling suggests most Canadians support hosting the event, although many remain concerned about taxpayer costs. Ontario's health ministry says one person is being tested for Ebola after recently returning from a trip to East Africa.
10: A spokesperson for Ontario's Ministry of Health says in an email the patient is in hospital and is being tested as a precaution. Currently, there's an outbreak of a rare type of Ebola called Bundi Bujo in the Congo and neighboring Uganda. The World Health Organization says there are almost 600 suspected cases and 139 suspected deaths, though officials believe the scale of the spread is much larger. The Public Health Agency of Canada says there has never been a case of Ebola virus in the country. Diana Musina, The Canadian Press.
5: Lower-cost alternatives to Ozempic are beginning to arrive in pharmacies across Canada this week. Health Canada has recently approved generic versions of semaglutide from Apotex and Dr. Reddy's, giving patients additional treatment options for diabetes. Apotex says its product will cost one-third of the price of brand name Ozempic, which can run hundreds of dollars per month. Experts say patients with drug coverage may have to wait longer while insurers and public plans decide whether to add the generic products to their lineup. This is the Canadian Press. In sports, Abbey Rock scored twice to lead the Montreal Victoire to its first Walter Cup trophy on Wednesday night with a 4-0 victory over the Ottawa Charge. Rock scored what proved to be the game-winning goal at 3 minutes 49 seconds of the first period and scored a shorthanded jailbreak goal at 9 minutes 58 seconds of the third, securing Montreal's first Professional Women's Hockey League championship. And Renee Desbien stopped 23 shots for her second playoff shutout. Pittsburgh Steelers quarterback Aaron Rodgers says his 22nd NFL season will be his last. The four-time NFL Most Valuable Player signed a one-year deal to return to the Steelers on Monday. The 42-year-old pivot is reuniting with new Pittsburgh coach Mike McCarthy. They spent 13 seasons together in Green Bay. Switzerland is unbeaten at the World Men's Hockey Championship. The host team walloped Austria 9-0 for its fourth straight preliminary round victory. The United States needed a shootout to get Germany 4-3. Canada had the day off. From the Canadian Press, I'm John Kennedy.
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12: It's the TED Radio Hour from NPR. I'm Manoush Zomorodi. And we are going to take you back to 1989 and to the first gay video game ever.
13: Yeah, it was a big deal. The sounds had to be kept very small.
14: Hey!
13: Everything had to fit on that 800 megabyte diskette. It was very limited. The basic premise of the game is that you assume the role of a lesbian detective named Tracker McDyke, and you are searching for your friend who is a drag queen, and her name is Tessie LaFemme.
12: This is C.M. Ralph, the creator of Caper in the Castro.
13: She's got some inside information about something that's going on in this little neighborhood of the game, which is the metaphor for Castro Street in San Francisco. But before she can get the information to you, the phone suddenly hangs up. And this is where you're left. You're left, oh my God, where's my friend?
12: In the late 80s, CM was working in Silicon Valley by day and at night making Caper in the Castro on their Mac Plus.
13: Tessie, thankfully, if you finish the game, you free her. She's trapped down in a cellar with all these biocontaminants that the secret plot is they're going to release this into the air or water or something. A lot of it's not clear to me still, but that's the threat, the annihilation, basically, of LGBTQ community. And I think that directly reflects how it felt back then. During that time, it was the height of the AIDS epidemic, and I had seen so many of my gay male friends just disappear. It felt at times like we were under annihilation and nobody cared. No one was helping us. We had to help each other.
12: So when Caper in the Castro was complete, CM shared it with friends. Someone posted it on an online LGBTQ bulletin board, and the game took off.
13: Yeah, you know, it just kind of spread.
12: So at its high point, about how many copies do you think were downloaded?
13: The estimate I had been given, and this was after it had been out for about 5 years, somebody had estimated it was about 250,000 copies.
12: Wow!
13: Yeah. But we have no way of knowing.
12: So did you make any other games, or was that it?
13: This was really the only game I made.
12: CM put the original diskette of Caper in the Castro in their bottom desk drawer. And for years, they didn't really think about it. They figured that that part of their life was over. Until someone got in touch in 2017.
5: I'm Adrian Shaw. I'm a professor in media studies and production at Temple University.
12: Adrian was researching old LGBTQ video games, and she'd heard about Caper in the Castro.
5: And I wanted to know more about the person making the game. Like, why did you even start doing this? Like, how did you do it? So I reached out to CM and just said, hey, I'd love to talk to you more about this game.
13: I was stunned. I'll be honest with you. My first reaction was, what? No, that can't be right.
12: CM pulled out that old diskette from their bottom drawer, but
13: the operating system for that game had died a long time ago. It no longer existed, so there was no way to actually play the game.
5: And CM said, like, do you think there's a way to get these games playable again? And I was like, I don't know, but let me ask.
12: Adrian ended up finding someone with the technology to extract Caper in the Castro off the diskette, and she got it uploaded to the Internet Archive, the online library of the Internet.
13: And that's where it is now. You can play the game online.
6: Well, how does that feel? Like, that your game
13: Strange.
6: Is available for... Does it?
13: No, I don't think I'll ever be used to it. I do get mail from people, 10 to 15 emails a year. People just wanting to thank me, and I get a little teary.
6: What do they say? Can you read us one?
13: Dear CM, I had a wonderful time this evening playing Caper in the Castro. Thank you for this priceless contribution to both the history of computer gaming and the LGBTQIA+ community. And thank you for helping pave the way for the rest of us. And that, you know, when I get stuff like that, I'm like, oh, man.
12: Yeah, because it's more than saving your game from being forgotten. It's really saving a piece of history.
13: Yeah, it's my love letter to my community.
12: From filing cabinets to floppy disks, the way we store our information is always in danger of going obsolete, taking along with it entire chunks of our past. And it's not just our stories and data that are in jeopardy. Thanks to climate change, the world around us is morphing faster than ever, too, quickly making maps outdated. So how can we keep our records up to date and safe? Is it even possible to truly save anything for all eternity? On this episode, we search the past, present, and future for answers.
14: Boy, it's everything digital is just completely ephemeral. Whether it's formats that go out of date, like those floppies, just try to run one. Or a CD, find somebody that has a DVD player. I mean, it's starting to get such that things that are really recent are just going away.
12: This is Brewster Kahle.
14: The average life of a web page before it's either changed or deleted is 100 days. That's it. I think it was kind of a cruel joke to call web pages pages, because you think of them as lasting a long time.
12: Yeah.
14: You know, Gutenberg Bibles and all of that kind of thing. And nope.
12: Brewster knew this was going to be a problem. Disappearing websites, missing chapters of the internet. He knew this way back in 1996. And that is why he created the Internet Archive. As we heard, it's where Caper in the Castro can still be found. And over the years, the archive's mission has expanded, saving old books and movies, TV shows, and music.
14: The idea is to try to build the library of everything, the Library of Alexandria for the digital age. We can make all the books, music, video, web pages, software, everything ever published by people available to anybody curious enough to want to have access to it. That was the dream of the internet, and the Internet Archive is a part of making that dream come true.
12: Which is a lofty goal and a huge endeavor, because how does someone even begin to back up the internet? Brewster started by building something he called the Wayback Machine.
14: Yes, probably the most used and important part of the Internet Archive right now is the Wayback Machine, where we have collected web pages by going and basically clicking every web link on every web page every 2 months. So if you go to archive.org and type in a URL, we'll show you different versions of that URL over time.
6: Mm-hmm.
14: We collect about a billion URLs every day. And we're finding that it's really important to journalists that are trying to find what actually happened. Lawyers love it because they can use it to say, hey, you said this before, and now you're not saying that. It's the only record. Often.
6: Yeah, and you can dig up information that someone's deleted.
14: Yes. Take Donald Trump's tweets.
6: Mm.
14: A large part of the policy of the impact on our country while Donald Trump was first president was through his Twitter feed. And then they turned it off.
6: Mm.
14: So it all just kind of disappeared. So we have a copy that we have made available through the Wayback Machine that makes it so we can see what it is. Or when a company goes under GeoCities and just everybody's sites go away. They're endless of these sites that go away or make different business decisions. And so people say, gosh, I'm glad that I can get a hold of that.
6: Right.
14: But we run into things like locked files, databases you can't get through to. Some of those are make things real challenges. We're working back and forth with the different websites to try to make things available. And the web also has parts that go obsolete so that the old websites, you can't replay them anymore. So there's challenges every day.
6: Do you ever worry about things being lost to the past? I mean, I can imagine that this would make you neurotic.
14: Oh.
6: Like, oh, we missed something.
14: Oh, yes. We missed Napster.
6: Oh, really?
14: So Napster was maybe the best, biggest music library ever built by people, and it was shut down. We didn't get it. And if you just take the libraries in Ukraine that are being purposefully targeted, just the same way the Nazis targeted the library in Belgrade, it's a way of erasing a culture. You go after their libraries. So, yes, we're worried about this all the time.
6: Right. So what do you do? Do you try to go back and fix things that you missed? Do you have an example, maybe?
14: On Wikipedia, we've tried to take all of the footnotes, all the citations, and turn them blue, turn them into little links. So we went and worked to fix the broken links in Wikipedia. We've now fixed over 15 million broken links. We've prioritized the books that are referenced in Wikipedia and acquired those books, bought them, or got them donated. And we digitized them and then put them back in such that if there's a page number, you can click and turn right to that right page. We did a big project on Ukrainian Wikipedia to try to collect all of the books that are referenced and make those clickable.
6: So how much harder is it to collect everything that's on the web now compared to, say, a decade ago or 15 years ago, simply because it is behind paywalls or it's you can't access it without a login?
14: Yes. So we have robots that are going around and collecting a billion URLs. And fortunately, there are over 100 people that work for the Internet Archive that are trying to work on keeping it all alive.
6: Mm-hmm.
14: We don't collect every YouTube video. It's just too big. But we try to collect ones that are referenced a lot or the linked to from Twitter pages, say. So we can't collect everything, but we collect a lot. And if we're not collecting the right things, go to archive.org. There's a Save Page Now feature. And you can put in a URL, and people do this all the time. It's used at about 80 times a second. So even anybody can go and participate in making things permanently available. I just did this for the obituary for my aunt. I went to the webpage, made sure that that obituary from that funeral home service was archived. So I did that this morning. So you too can go and participate in building the web archives.
6: In a minute, a legal battle between the Internet Archive and some of the biggest book publishers. At issue, whether archiving ebooks is digital piracy or preserving the best of humanity for everyone to enjoy. I'm Manoush Zomorodi, and you're listening to the TED Radio Hour from NPR. Stay with us.
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12: It's the TED Radio Hour from NPR. I'm Manoush Zomorodi. Today on the show, For All Eternity. And we were talking to Brewster Kahle, the founder of the Internet Archive, a nonprofit that is trying to digitize everything that we humans create, from websites to music, old movies, and of course, books.
14: The Library of Congress is about 28 million books. We've digitized maybe 6 or 7 million. We physically own probably on that order. So we still have a long way to go.
12: And it's getting harder to proceed because ebooks present very particular problems. For example, that ebook you downloaded, you don't actually own it.
14: So it turns out the big publishers don't sell ebooks. They license them. So your ebook that's on your Kindle or whatever, you don't actually have that. Not in the same sense you had a physical book. You can't pass it down to your kid. And anytime they want to change it, they can change it at any time or make it go away.
12: It's a licensing issue. And Brewster and the Internet Archive started trying to get around it by buying physical copies of books, scanning them, and making their own ebooks to lend out.
14: So we started that in 2011, and in the beginning of the pandemic, 4 of the largest publishers decided to sue the Internet Archive to say that you aren't allowed to digitize and lend.
12: What the archive calls equal access, those publishers say is digital piracy.
14: And that suit is ongoing. We'll hear probably next year from the district court, and it'll probably be appealed. But we'll see. The big concept that I never really would have imagined would be at play is digital ownership. When you buy a digital file, do you own it in the same sense that you owned a physical thing? You can't just go and post it and give it to everybody. That's understood. Fine. But do you get to keep it? And what the big publishers are saying is, no, there's no such thing as digital ownership anymore, ever. So that's the absolute opposite of what we were doing with the internet in the earliest days when we were trying to democratize access, democratize creation.
12: I actually went back into the TED archives and watched your talk from 2007 where you laid out your vision, and you knew then that there would be conflicts, even if you didn't know what they were.
16: There's a political and social question out of this. Is all of this, as we go digital, is it going to be public or private? There are some large companies that have seen this vision that are doing large-scale digitization, but they're locking up the public domain. The question is that the world that we really want to live in? What's the role of the public and versus the private as things go forward? How do we go and have a world where we both have libraries and publishing in the future, just as we basically benefited as we were growing up? So universal access to all knowledge, I think it can be one of the greatest achievements of humankind, like the man on the moon or the Gutenberg Bible or the Library of Alexandria. It could be something that we're remembered for millennia, for having achieved.
14: People have no idea of the heroics that not only the staff of the Internet Archive, but now 1,000 other organizations we work with on the web collection, about 500 libraries and the book collections, of how much goes on to try to make it so that the web that we sort of take for granted works. I guarantee if you've never heard of the Internet Archive, you've used it because it's just woven into everything.
12: That brings me to a final sort of existential question, Brewster. If everything digital eventually becomes obsolete, how do you archive the archive so it doesn't become obsolete, too?
14: Boy, libraries are, you know, they're destroyed all the time. And it's often governments or large, powerful entities that seek to destroy them. So you want more than one copy in more than one place. Then you also want to make it so that it's still used, so that it's cared for. Our collections are almost completely on spinning disk. We have to replace those every 5 to 10 years. So we need people to want it to stay around. Fortunately, there are many, many, many people that are seeing this as a path forward.
12: Not an easy path.
14: No. building a library of everything is a challenge, but it starts one web page at a time, one book at a time. And if we see ourselves as preserving history collectively, we'll all make it come true.
12: That was Brewster Kahle. He is the founder of the Internet Archive. You can see his full talk at TED.com. Thanks also to CM Ralph, artist and maker of the video game Caper and the Castro, and Adrian Shaw, professor of media studies and production at Temple University. Since this episode first aired, the Internet Archive has had numerous challenges. It had to restrict access to 500,000 books on its site after losing legal battles with publishers. More recently, media outlets have been blocking the site from archiving their articles because of concerns that AI platforms use that material to train their models. Today on the show, preserving our past, present, and future for all eternity. Which begs the question, where are we going to keep all that information, and how will we keep it safe?
5: Absolutely. One of the biggest challenges is the sheer amount of data that we're generating, and I don't think we really realize, most of us, where all of that data is being stored. Okay, maybe I'll pay a few more bucks a month so that I can store my data in the cloud. But what is that cloud? You know, it's this huge server facility.
12: This is molecular biologist Dina Zielinski.
5: So it's projected that by the year 2025, the global data sphere, as in like all of the digital data that is out there, is projected to exceed more than 175 zettabytes. And one zettabyte is equal to a trillion gigabytes. So it's really become an urgent problem. You know, we've come a long way in digital data storage and computing, but we're running out of storage devices, quite literally.
12: Dina says there is a possible solution to our data storage problem, a microscopic solution that's been around for billions of years. DNA.
5: I actually have some in my fridge here. You can store. Yeah, you know, for, that was a collaboration I had with a local artist, but we stored a digital museum on DNA, and so it's currently in my refrigerator.
12: Wait, so you have a museum on DNA in your refrigerator right now?
5: Yes.
12: I love the image of you, like, going to get a, like, scoop of strawberry ice cream and seeing this little vial of DNA holding all this data right next to it.
5: Yeah, I forget it's there sometimes, and then I move my mustard jar over, and there it is.
12: It's so great.
5: The idea of DNA data storage is actually not new, and we can actually say that DNA is the original storage device. It stores all of the data that makes up living beings. And so it's been optimized over literally billions of years.
12: Dina says you can use DNA just like a hard drive or a floppy disk, but it does an even better job.
5: It's true. I mean, it's absolutely true. It can beat any man-made device in terms of longevity, density. It has a very small ecological footprint. It's biocompatible. It's something that we'll always be interested in. And we can think of DNA as just another storage device. So instead of a compact disk or a floppy disk or a hard drive, we simply use the molecule of DNA.
12: Yeah, and when it comes to DNA's durability, I have heard you use the example of Ötzi the Iceman. This is a 5,000-year-old man whose body was found frozen by hikers in the Alps in the 90s.
5: Yes, Ötzi the Iceman. So he was up in the Alps, and it was nice and cold and dry. And these are sort of the ideal storage conditions. And all that is to show that, you know, even after thousands of years, we're still able to extract meaningful information from the DNA. Hmm. So DNA in itself is very fragile, actually. If I just have DNA in a tube, for example, It's very susceptible to UV radiation. It is really only stable at room temperature for a relatively short period of time. And then it starts to sort of degrade and accumulate errors. But if you store it very cold and very dry, we could theoretically store data that's critical to humanity in such a place, in a naturally existing cold and dry place, like Ötzi the Iceman.
12: Here's Dina Zielinski on the TED stage.
5: Storing data on DNA is not new. Nature's been doing it for several billion years. In fact, every living thing is a DNA storage device. But how do we store data on DNA? We first learn to sequence or read DNA, and very soon after, how to write it or synthesize it. This is much like how we learn a new language. And now we have the ability to read, write, and copy DNA. We do it in the lab all the time. So anything, really anything, that can be stored as zeros and ones can be stored in DNA. To store something digitally, we convert it to bits, or binary digits. Each pixel in a black and white photo is simply a zero or a one. And we can write DNA, much like an inkjet printer can print letters on a page. We just have to convert our data, all of those zeros and ones, to A's, T's, C's, and G's. And then we send this to a synthesis company. So we write it, we can store it, and when we want to recover our data, we just sequence it.
6: Okay, so is there a machine that does this that says, right, there's a zero and a one, and so I'm going to turn that into an A or and a C or whatever else it would be and transpose it or write it onto this synthetic material?
17: Right, so that is actually the easiest part of this whole process. So we can theoretically store up to 2 bits or 2 zeros or ones of data per DNA letter, right? So you have a possibility of a zero or a one stored in A, T, C, or G. And so the encoding scheme is actually very simple. So if you have a 00, that becomes an A, 01 becomes C, 10 becomes G, and 11 becomes T. And that's it. It's just a text file, right? So you have a text file at the end of this whole process with just sentences of A's, T's, C's, and G's. And we send that text file to a synthesis company. And in a matter of days, depending on the complexity of your DNA sequences, they'll send you back a tube with a sort of dried powder containing your DNA.
6: With a dried powder?
17: Yeah, so DNA is quite stable if you remove the moisture from it. And so usually it comes in a tube with just sort of this thin film on the bottom.
6: Okay, so you've got the tube with the dried powder. How long can you leave it in there for?
17: So if you store it, for example, in your refrigerator, in your kitchen, I mean, it can easily last years, even tens of years. Ideally, you would freeze it, and that would further extend the life of the DNA.
6: Even for thousands of years, like Ötzi?
17: Yeah, so, I mean, when we synthesize DNA, it's still fragile on its own. But if you keep it protected, so we can store DNA in silica beads, so glass beads, and some researchers at ETH in Zurich, Robert Grass's team, have shown that the DNA is stable for thousands of years, and they've replicated sort of a European climate, and they showed that by inducing temperature and other stress, they were still able to recover the data from the DNA.
6: And let's say you were like, today's the day, I'm going to get the data out of the DNA. How would you go about doing that?
17: So just add water. So you take your, you just take your tube of DNA, you add water to it, and then you load it onto the sequencer, and then you simply convert your A's, T's, C's, and G's back to zeros and ones and decode the data.
6: Okay, so this is something that you need highly specialized computers and machines to do right now, right?
17: Yes. Even though I have DNA in my fridge, I cannot do much with it.
6: Okay, got it. So just being at home, it's not like you're going to store your data in the fridge like you store data on your desktop, on your laptop or something. What we're talking about is really putting critical pieces of humanity's collective knowledge in a safe place.
17: Yeah, so DNA storage is mostly useful for archival or cold data. One of my favorite examples is here in France. They stored the rights of man in DNA, and they actually keep it in the French National Archives here.
6: Wow.
17: And you can make copies very easily and very cheaply, but it is currently stored safely in a vacuum tube in the archives here.
6: So why aren't more people doing this now?
17: I would say in the next decade or so, the synthesis costs will drop down sufficiently in order to make this a scalable and affordable alternative. But for the time being, it's simply too expensive. But if we can store critical archival data, that's really the ideal solution for DNA, at least in the next like decade or two.
6: How expensive is it right now?
17: I mean, it's insanely expensive. It's kind of a moving target, but we're talking on the order of, you know, thousands to millions or billions of dollars just to store even text documents. To give you a concrete example, so in our study back in 2017, we stored 2 megabytes of data. So we basically compressed a few files, including an Amazon gift card, one of the first movies ever made, and an operating system. And so all that totaled to 2 megabytes. And it costs about $7,000 just to synthesize that.
6: Uh-huh.
17: So it's still way too expensive. But this is where scientists are once again turning to nature. So instead of using this very costly chemical synthesis process, there are actually enzymes that exist in nature that synthesize DNA. And so there are quite a few groups and companies that are specifically working on improving that method of synthesis.
6: It's interesting, though, thinking about the scenario where we would need to retrieve the Rights of Man from the French archive. I mean, if we are at a point where that's the only copy we have left, the one that's on the DNA, don't we have far bigger problems as the human race? I can't help but go to a very sort of nihilist point in these apocalyptic scenarios where I'm like, who cares?
17: Yeah,
6: like,
17: especially after the pandemic with global warming, I think, yeah, we're kind of preparing for the worst here.
6: But do you feel like, is that sort of a defeatist? Like, are you thinking about these scenarios all the time as someone who's considering how we might save data for all eternity?
17: I try not to, but inevitably, yes, I do. Especially just when it comes to thinking about all of those documents that are critical to humanity. But I think it's something that we all need to come together on a global level to decide what is important and how and where we might back these documents up. The cool thing is it sounds like science fiction. It sounds crazy and complicated. And it really isn't. It's actually very straightforward. It's an elegant, ideal solution with shortcomings that are being addressed, you know, by scientists. So I'm very optimistic that it will become a viable solution, at least, as I mentioned, for critical archival data within the next decade or so.
6: Dina Zielinski is a molecular biologist and a bioinformatician. You can see her full talk at TED.com. And since we spoke in 2023, this technology has become publicly available. DNA storage is still expensive, but now anyone can store their data this way. On the show today, for all eternity, I'm Manoush Zomorodi, and you're listening to the TED Radio Hour from NPR. We'll be right back.
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6: It's the TED Radio Hour from NPR. I'm Manoush Zomorodi. And on the show today, for all eternity, how we are trying to preserve information forever. So far, we've talked about archiving the internet, putting data on DNA. And now, for something a little different. What if we could archive the Earth? Our story starts with archaeologist Chris Fisher.
18: So in 2009, myself and my team of graduate students and other students documented an ancient city for the first time in central Mexico, which we now call Angamuco.
6: That ancient city that Chris found was massive.
18: So it had served to preserve thousands of building foundations.
6: And that was so exciting, but also terrifying, because Chris would need years to excavate and map this site.
18: I mean, this would have been my career, surveying this one site. I'm super impatient and I didn't want to do that.
6: So Chris asked a colleague for advice.
18: I'm like, dude, there's got to be a better way. And he's like, well, have you heard of this LIDAR technology?
12: LIDAR stands for Light Detection and Ranging. It's the sensing technology that self-driving cars use to scan and make maps of the terrain around them.
18: But what we do is we use something called airborne LIDAR.
12: Using helicopters, planes, or increasingly, drones.
18: And basically you have some sort of instrument. That instrument fires off a pulse of infrared beams, you know, hundreds of thousands of pulses in some instances. When one of those beams strikes something, could be the ground surface, it could be buildings, pyramids, roads, all of that sort of stuff. It returns back to the sensor and it gives you a measure of distance.
12: All that data creates a full 3D scan, a digital map. And that first map that Chris saw absolutely delighted him.
18: In 45 minutes of flying, the LIDAR had collected 20 years worth of normal archaeological fieldwork. I actually started to tear up a little bit because I was like, oh my God, this changes everything.
12: Chris became a specialist in using LIDAR in archaeology, which is why 3 years later, documentary filmmakers sought him out. They wanted Chris to look at their scans of a site in Honduras.
18: You know, they needed some help interpreting them.
12: The scans seemed to show a lost city buried beneath the vegetation. Chris thought so too. But he also wanted to be sure. And so they headed to Central America.
18: We had to go verify that what we were actually seeing in the LIDAR images was actually on the ground. And to do that, these sites were so inaccessible that the only way to effectively get there was by helicopter. And so we entered this world that hadn't been visited by people for centuries.
12: Centuries.
18: Centuries, since it was last occupied in the prehistoric period. There are only a couple of entrances into the valley. And so we were able to fly through one of those gaps. And then the valley opens up and it's just a sea of green. And we saw below us flocks of scarlet macaws.
6: Oh, it's beautiful.
18: So it's just green, green, green. And then you have these brightly colored birds. And the contrast in the colors was just really mind-blowing. And I knew at that point that we were, this was different. We were in for something really amazing.
12: Chris and the team did indeed find evidence of a city that's now called the City of the Jaguar. There were ancient house foundations, irrigation canals, and a shrine.
18: So we found a cache of objects at the center of the site on the that were left on the surface that were like a ritual closing of the site.
12: It was a huge discovery, and so the government got involved. Soldiers were stationed on site to protect it from looting. But 11 months later, when Chris came back for another visit, he was shocked at how different things looked.
18: The tiny gravel bar where we first landed our helicopter was gone.
12: Chris Fisher continues from the TED stage.
18: The brush had been cleared away and the trees removed to create a large landing zone for several helicopters at once. Without it, after just one rainy season, the ancient canals that we had seen in our LIDAR scan were damaged or destroyed. And the Eden I described soon had a large clearing, central camp, lights, and an outdoor chapel. In other words, despite our best efforts to protect the site as it was, things changed. Our initial LIDAR scan of this City of the Jaguar is the only record of this place as it existed just a few years ago. Broadly speaking, this is a problem for archaeologists. We can't study an area without changing it somehow. And regardless, the Earth is changing. Archaeological sites are destroyed. History is lost. We take for granted that our cultural and ecological patrimony will be around forever. It won't.
6: So the Honduran government brings in soldiers to make sure that other people don't come in looking for treasures.
18: Right.
6: But in the process, they destroy other things that probably the naked eye would never know was there unless we were an archaeologist. And so when you realize that that was happening, Did you say to yourself, well, thank goodness we have this original mapping of this area with LIDAR?
18: Yeah. So my initial reaction was, oh, yeah, we've got these. We have the LIDAR images of them. But then my secondary reaction was like kind of an intense sadness.
6: Mm.
18: By documenting this place and understanding it and going to it, we'd actually fundamentally changed it.
6: So this is... What do you do with sadness is always the question that I have. And I feel like, you know, do you just say, well, this is what I am in my life's calling. This is what I do.
18: Yeah. Yeah.
6: Or do you think, huh?
18: Yeah. You know, that made me realize how fragile the Earth is, how rapidly the Earth is changing due to the climate crisis, and how much stuff there is left to discover. It took me several months to figure this out. But eventually I did come to the realization that I could do something.

0: to scan now as much as possible while we still can. That's what inspired the Earth Archive, an unprecedented scientific effort to LIDAR scan the entire planet, starting with areas that are most threatened. Its purpose is threefold. Number one, create a baseline record of the Earth as it exists today to more effectively mitigate the climate crisis. To measure change, you need two sets of data, a before and an after. Right now, we don't have a high-resolution before data set for much of the planet. Number two, create a virtual planet so that any number of scientists can study our Earth today. Archaeologists like me can look for undocumented settlements. Ecologists can study tree size, forest composition, and age. Geologists can study hydrology, faults, disturbance. Possibilities are endless. Number three, preserve a record of the planet for our grandchildren's grandchildren so they can reconstruct and study lost cultural patrimony in the future.
1: Okay, so your mind-boggling project is called the Earth Archive, and it requires, as you put it, that we scan the planet.
2: Yeah, so this is the big idea. That's what, where I landed, in that we have this technology to scan the Earth's surface and everything on it and curate it in perpetuity for our grandchildren's grandchildren. Mm. And these LIDAR records represent the ultimate conservation records, because not only do they record the ground surface, but they record all the vegetation on it, every tree. Mm. It would record the underlying topography. It would record the hydrology of places. We'd be able to see archaeological sites in those zones. We would be able to see modern settlement change and roads and deforestation features. And countless other things. But the archaeology piece of this is probably the least important. Hmm. The ecological piece is probably a lot more important. And so it really would be the ultimate baseline data set from which you could do other significant analysis.
1: Layer and layer and layer upon layer of information. I mean, I love the way you described it. It's like a research sandwich that it's capturing.
2: Exactly. And that's the amazing thing about these LIDAR records. Once you do the scan, it freezes the Earth and everything on it in time. And since it's a digital record, you can curate it in perpetuity. So it doesn't degrade like a photograph.
1: All right, how is this even possible? Because what you're talking about is a small plane flying over every square inch of the planet to scan it with a LIDAR ray. Can that be done?
2: Absolutely. It absolutely can be done. Many wealthier countries are already scanning all of the lands within their borders. Hmm. The problem is that countries that don't have those kinds of resources, which happen to be some of the countries that are most threatened, or even areas within the United States populations that are sort of underserved by the government, are not getting their area scanned in time. So we've just completed a really exciting project that we helped facilitate with the Yakutat Tlingit tribe in Alaska.
3: We live in a dynamic, shifting environment. We find that the landscape is actively moving all around us.
1: This is Chris's partner on the project, Andrew Gildersleeve.
3: I'm the chief executive officer of the Yakutat Tlingit tribe. We're really the top of Southeast Alaska on the Gulf. What makes us so unique is the fact that we have one of the few glaciers in the world that is actually growing, a tidewater glacier.
1: Nearby, lots of logging is causing deforestation, especially on one particular island.
3: It's made of gravel, and the trees are literally what hold the gravel together.
1: And that is jeopardizing the tribe's livelihoods, their land, and their burial sites.
3: So when Chris came onto the scene, we decided to move quickly, and we immediately moved to have a LIDAR scan of this barrier island.

0: Now, this island is home not only to burial grounds and ancient village sites, it's also literally our protection from the Gulf of Alaska, from potential tsunamis. And with LIDAR, it immediately meant that this island could not only speak for itself and tell us its stories, it also meant that the logging operation was not going to get away with any of the destructive tendencies that they had in the past. We had recorded and collected everything with regards to the island, from the roots to the tops of the trees.
1: They're seeing the changes in their landscape. They're concerned. And they want to use every technique they possibly can to ensure that they are practicing best standards for their continuing stewardship.
0: LIDAR gives us an immediate and clear history. And as we live in this dynamic time, this dynamic landscape, with the climate crisis, with the deforestation, with fisheries issues, tourism issues, we need serious data to really start answering big questions of the tribe. And the powerful part of that is, I believe that when people can see it, when it's been recorded, that we as a people fundamentally won't allow it to happen anymore. It's only when these things occur out of sight, when there's no true record, and when a story can't be told, that this type of environmental degradation occurs.
1: And it's also really exciting for us at the Earth Archive to help work with the Yakutat to build their own internal capacity to be able to, you know, understand and analyze the LIDAR data and use it to practice good conservation on their lands.
2: Yeah, you know, it makes me wonder, like, has anyone ever said to you, okay, that's great that you're going to scan this area, but how about just giving us the time and money to actually stop the climate change that is being inflicted upon us? Instead of showing us a snapshot of where we are, how about helping us fix it?
1: Yeah, unfortunately, that's not possible. So any changes, I mean, we could all start living like the Flintstones today. And any changes we make are baked in for probably the next 20 or 30 years at least, if not more. So unfortunately, at this point, the landscape is going to change. And it's going to change pretty dramatically.
2: So depressing.
1: I know it is depressing, but we've got to fight to do the best that we can do for the generations that follow us.
2: Chris, I just want to, in the last few minutes, ask you, I mean, this is kind of a big change for you. You are an excavator. You're an archaeologist. You're looking into the past. And now you have become more of a librarian archivist, preserving the future in some ways. Is that weird for you?
1: It's totally weird. I mean, you know, I was trained as a field archaeologist. The longer my boots stayed in the closet, the more unhappy I would get. And now it's time to leave our boots in the closet and just buckle down and focus on recording the things that are being lost.
2: Do you think of yourself as leaving breadcrumbs of data for future humans now? Are you that person?
1: I hope so. I mean, I hope. I fully expect that people will be going back through these LIDAR records that we're collecting today, 100 years from now, maybe centuries from now, who knows? Asking questions that we can't conceive of, using techniques that are beyond even anything that we could sort of come up with. And maybe my name will be in the metadata somewhere, or the Earth Archive's name will be in the metadata somewhere. And that'll be my legacy.
2: Archaeologist Chris Fisher is the founder and co-director of the Earth Archive. You can see his full talk at TED.com. And to learn more about the project, go to TheEarthArchive.com. Many thanks to Andrew Gildersleeve of the Yakutat Tlingit Tribe as well. And thank you so much for listening to our episode For All Eternity. It was produced by Andrea Gutierrez, James Delahousie, Katie Monteleone, and Matthew Cloutier. It was edited by Sanaz Meshkinpour, Rachel Faulkner-White, and me. Our production staff at NPR also includes Fiona Guerin. Our intern is Susanna Brown, and our fellow is Malvika Dang. Our theme music was written by Ramteen Arablouei. Our audio engineers were Alex Drewenskus and Stacey Abbott. Our partners at TED are Chris Anderson, Colin Helms, Anna Phelan, Jimmy Gutierrez, and Daniela Valarezzo. I'm Manoush Zomorodi, and you've been listening to the TED Radio Hour from NPR.
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12: From the National Newsroom of the Canadian Press, I'm John Kennedy. Health officials in Ontario say one person is being tested for Ebola after recent travel to a region affected by an outbreak in Central Africa. The province says the patient is in hospital and is undergoing tests for Ebola and several other infectious diseases as a precaution. The current outbreak involves the rare Bundibojo strain in the Democratic Republic of Congo and neighboring Uganda, where hundreds of suspected cases have been reported. The Public Health Agency of Canada says there has never been a confirmed Ebola case in Canada. Alberta's journey toward holding a fall separation referendum has taken a bizarre turn into a roadblock. A bipartisan legislative committee was in the middle of debating a motion to send a petition on having Alberta stay in Canada forever to a province-wide vote when the United Conservative Party caucus sent out a news release. The release said the motion had passed, and the opposition NDP member, Christina Gray, immediately raised a point of privilege about the release.
13: It continues on with quotes from you, Mr. Chair. While we are debating this in this committee, oftentimes it feels like the politics of the UCP is a stage play to exercise their power to do what they want. But I very seriously raise this point of privilege now.
12: The United Conservative majority members on the committee agreed it was a mistake, but declined to take the issue further. The meeting adjourned before the matter of the petition was ultimately settled, and another meeting has been scheduled for tomorrow. Tornado researchers have been on the ground in Ontario for two communities after several thunderstorms battered the province on consecutive days. Researchers with Northern Tornadoes Project at Western University surveyed the damage. Director Dave Sills says the team also reviewed video of a possible tornado southeast of London.
14: Thankfully, it's mostly light damage and mostly tree damage. Haven't seen much in the way of damage to homes or anything like that. But lots of people affected.
12: The team also traveled to Huntsville, Ontario for the focus of a Monday night thunderstorm. Police say a 19-year-old died after he was struck by a falling tree in the region. Police in Winnipeg are reporting a large drug bust that allegedly reached as far as Ontario and Alberta. More than 30 people have been arrested and 525 kilograms of cocaine, fentanyl, and other drugs have been seized. Inspector Josh Iwatsky says Project Puma was a two-year effort.
15: During Project Puma, investigators arrested 33 individuals who were collectively charged with 174 criminal offenses relating to drug trafficking, proceeds of crime, and conspiracy.
12: Police say the drugs were transported from the United States in commercial transport trucks, stored primarily in Ontario and Alberta, and then were transported to Manitoba. Some of the accused are alleged to have ties to the Hells Angels and Mexican cartels. This is the Canadian Press. In sports, Abbey Rock scored twice to lead the Montreal Victoire to their first Walter Cup trophy with a 4-0 victory over the Ottawa Charge in Game 4. Rock scored what proved to be the game-winning goal at 3 minutes 49 seconds of the second period and scored a shorthanded jailbreak goal at 9 minutes 58 seconds of the third, securing Montreal's first Professional Women's Hockey League championship. Toronto Raptors forward Colin Murray-Boyles has been named the NBA's All-Star Rookie Second Team. Murray-Boyles is the 13th player in franchise history to receive all rookie honors and the first since Scottie Barnes in 2021-22. Austin Riley and Dominic Smith hit three-run home runs. Chris Sale allowed just one run and struck out 8 over 7 innings. And the Atlanta Braves beat the Miami Marlins 9-1. Sale limited the Marlins to 4 hits and picked up his 7th win after losing his previous 2 starts. From the Canadian Press, I'm John Kennedy.
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35: He is David Lees, President and CEO of the Frontier Center for Public Policy. Good morning, David.
36: Good morning, Gene.
35: First of all, congratulations. I watched every single 51 minutes of your interview with the U.S. Ambassador to Canada, Pete Hoekstra, and I want to talk to you about that. But first of all, since you and I last spoke, the Prime Minister was in Alberta last Thursday, the day after we spoke, and met up with Daniela Smith and signed this what some people are calling a DOA memo of understanding about this new energy deal. One of the things I noticed, and I picked up on this after listening to a couple of CEOs of major Canadian energy companies on the Sunday talk shows, was that they pointed out something. You know, they said if it was a really good deal, we would have been there for the signing. There were people from the electricity or electrical companies across Canada, but no oil executives out there. I mean, what's your take on the deal? Is it dead on arrival?
36: I think pretty much it is. The reality is that without 100% guarantees on elements of the project, which really the decision makers can't offer at this point. I mean, you could argue they're trying, but the reality is that capital goes where it is welcome. and you can do business. And in this case, I think you'd have to be pretty naive to believe that you could pull it off. So what's the point of it? Is it theater, quite frankly, or is it actually about doing business and getting this country moving again?
35: Yeah. Well, that was the exact quote from one of the energy guys saying capital goes where it's welcome, and it hasn't been welcome in Canada in a long, long time. And if you take a look at, you know, what comes down to a carbon tax, if we ever get oil out of the ground, it'll be $8 more expensive than any other country that produces oil. So right away, we've priced ourselves out of the market. We're not competitive.
36: Yeah, no, exactly. So it's like they've taken many key elements out of making it a possible business case. So the private sector would be all over it if it was a proper business case. And the reality is that this idea that so-called decarbonized oil has a market in the world. I mean, I just talk with people in the industry all the time. I don't hear this at all. Maybe it was some 20 years ago or 15 years ago, but no, the world of net zero has gone by, and Canada's still kind of in the dark ages on that policy. So, you know, you have to do a major reset as the world goes forward and demands all kinds of energy. I mean, we should be making hay like there's no tomorrow,
35: absolutely,
36: Gene, but we just can't seem to get it together and hear and listen to these policy points. It would make all the difference to our standard of living. It really would.
35: Yeah, no, absolutely. And also, the $1.2 billion to service our debt every single week of every single year. I mean, you know, as it's been pointed out to me, $1.2 billion could build a hospital. I mean, so think of 52 hospitals.
36: Yeah.
35: And think of what we could be doing that money that's essentially, you know, just going up in smoke. It's really incredible.
36: No, it's so true, Gene. It's a massive opportunity cost and opportunity to also just let people keep their money. I mean, people, the last time I checked anecdotally and poll after poll shows that many Canadians are struggling, and understandably so in terms of affordability. We still have an inflation rate of some 2.8%. And a lot of that is driven by energy costs and by taxes. And I mean, just get rid of the carbon tax. I mean, and let's move on like other countries are, including the United States, just our neighbor.
35: Yeah. Well, speaking of our neighbor, I encourage our listeners to go to the Frontier Center for Public Policy website and check out the interview that David conducted with the U.S. Ambassador to Canada, Pete Hoekstra. Now, sometimes he's pretty rough on his criticisms of Canada, but I think he's very honest as well. Can you summarize your interview and what you took away from the ambassador?
36: Well, absolutely. I thought it was a very interesting set of responses the ambassador gave. And I mean, the highlights would be, I mean, obviously he recognizes the incredible, extraordinary relationship we have with the United States. We do $1.4 trillion of trade every year. Mm-hmm. I mean, this is pretty amazing. I mean, we're the second largest trading partner to the United States now, second to Mexico. But we have every opportunity to even do bigger things. And I think that was what the ambassador was casting as a larger vision, that from critical minerals to energy to integrated manufacturing, everything and more we can do. And the United States is on a tear. They have easily, $21 trillion of investment capital coming in right now as we speak. Their economy is moving forward on so many angles. So, you know, that's our primary relationship. It doesn't mean that Canada shouldn't diversify. We can walk and chew gum at the same time here. But the other thing that I found fascinating that the ambassador, you know, he was kind of walking the diplomatic line as he does so well, but he's pretty frank, but he's also saying, look, I'm concerned that Canada doesn't really want a trade deal with the United States, because he was outlining, if I heard him correctly, and I think I did,
35: yep,
36: the framework for a deal was done last fall, and Canada just has not enabled the negotiators to finish the job. And I find that disappointing if that's true, and I don't assume everything is true necessarily, but that just enables uncertainty, and we need to get on with business. And meanwhile, the United States is open for business, and just as we talked about earlier, Canada is still trying to get its act together. It doesn't make sense.
35: Yeah. You know, and the other thing is, you know, as a result of the Davos speech and a lot of what our prime minister has said since then, it's all about moving away from the United States. Well, you can talk about moving away, but the math just doesn't add up. It's still our biggest trading partner. And we're in a sense saying, OK, bye bye.
36: Yeah, and that's a great point, Gene, is we need to be rational. We need to be clear-minded about our interests and opportunities for the sake of, what is it again? Oh, yes, our jobs, our future, everything.
35: Yes.
36: So let's put aside the histrionic fits around Orange Man Bad and all the rest. Let's get on with business and building our own country so we don't get in our own way. Let's have free trade in Canada while we're at it and get rid of the nasty regulations. But I would tell you this. It's also interesting the way the ambassador underlined that they do watch or listen carefully to the language being used by our leaders. So if the relationship is described as ruptured,
35: ruptured,
36: that is really, that is quite extraordinary language, to use that word, that says, well, the relationship is done. Well, are we really going to go down that path? Is that just kind of creating a kind of a political drama that really we can't afford to play that game? And I think that gave me real pause for sure.
35: You know, another game we're playing is boycotting things, and I never thought that boycotts really work. I just think it hurts the little guy. And we learned this week in Ontario. That before we took all U.S. wine, spirits, and beer off the shelves, the LCBO purchased $79 million worth of alcohol, and it's sitting in warehouses. And we found out this week that to store it and insure it is costing Ontario $21 million a year. It's like, I think it's time to get over it.
36: It really is, and it's a good example where, you know, we're playing politics with stuff. Like, if you think of the whole liquor system in Ontario, I mean, there's other examples in other provinces where you just give it to the corner store, and I know that Ontario's done part of that, but just get rid of that system. Does it really make sense?
35: No.
36: Because it's all subject to crazy decisions in politics, right?
35: Yeah. Finally, before I run out of time with you, David, this week, I've always been a proponent of saying small things matter. And something happened yesterday that really, really upset me, and that's the snowbirds being grounded after the end of the year. And I mentioned on the show several times, you know, when I was growing up, my dad took me to air shows, and that was kind of me growing up. And I know we disagree about a lot in Canada, but one thing we don't disagree about are the snowbirds, and they unify the country. You know, I've never been to an air show where somebody boos the snowbirds, and now it's going to take until 30, whenever, if we ever finally get them back. They got this wrong. I think that, you know, Carney should say, hang on, I hear you. We're going to get new jets. We're going to do it next year. Don't you think that really matters? It really is about national unity, and I wonder if the musical ride is next.
36: Well, Gene, you're spot on with those comments. I couldn't resonate more with you on that one. This is not just symbolism. It's really about a metaphor for the need to get on with rebuilding our incredible armed forces. I mean, it's just this has been happening over decades. And I think there's great lessons to be learned from the snowbirds as a metaphor. I mean, these people are to be congratulated for their incredible skills and dedication. And we've let them down. I mean, it's not just the decision makers, but we've let them down. So my hope is that Canadian citizens from coast to coast to coast will raise their voice and say, this is wrong. This is a emblematic symptom of the need to get this country moving. And it is a really sad day when the snowbirds end. And it's not like this was a surprise. It's not like this was not flagged years ago. But it says something about our decision makers that they just don't have our back. Because when it comes to the defense of this nation, what could be more important than that?
35: Yeah. Well, to paraphrase Sesame Street, today's letter is P, and that stands for procurement.
36: Exactly. Yes, indeed. Yeah, let's get on with purchasing stuff. I mean, how many times have we gone back and forth on the F-35 decision?
35: No kidding.
36: It's a long story, but I was involved in the back end of helping to deliver on that incredible project. There's a lot of jobs in Canada that are at stake with that. And I can't believe how the politics have continually made that

0: So what do? They go full Politburo. They've dragged juries back into the semifinals. They've slashed voting limits. They've created a rigged shell game designed to suppress the wrong kind of popularity. They can't control the hearts and minds of the people sitting at home with their phones, so they're trying to legislate the Jewish state out of the running with rule changes that would make a Soviet central planner blush redder than the USSR flag.
1: Interesting. You know, anticipating this, I did some research yesterday. The New York Times is framing Israel's marketing as what they call a shadowy scheme. Now, if any other country did this, we would call it promotion. So why is it a conspiracy when the Jewish state, or Jews more broadly, do it, when everybody else does it and it's okay?
0: Those sneaky, conniving Jews, Gene. I mean, listen, if Sweden spends $1 million on a light show and a PR blitz, the New York Times would call it national branding. When Israel does it, it's a clandestine scheme that might as well be being run out of Mossad, quite frankly. And it's a shadowy PR play, the likes of which they've hired David Ogilvy to come back from beyond the grave. This is the same old bottom-shelf anti-Semitic tropes, the Jew as the puppet master who controls the whole thing, just dressed up in a press pass. They're not reporting, they're laundering their bias. They've decided the Jewish state isn't allowed to compete on the same playing field as everyone else without it being labeled a conspiracy, and as such, they're going to go and say that, you know, Israel is breaking the rules, but breaking news, they're not.
1: What is this red, green, brown alliance?
0: This is the unholiest of alliances, Gene. You've got the radical left, you've got Islamists, you've got the old school fascists, and they've all met together at the intersection of the Venn diagram of Jew hatred. That's the overlap. They've perfected Holocaust inversion. They're taking the very tactics used against the Jewish people and flipping the script to cast Israel as the villain in this case, even though Israel was the one that was invaded on October the 7th and has been, one, acting in self-defense, and two, has the lowest civilian-to-combatant ratio that we've seen in any modern engagement in modern history, quite frankly. They've captured the narrative, though. They've infiltrated the institution. We've talked about that. The media, the universities, and now the European Broadcasting Union. They don't want debates. They don't want artistic shows. They want a monologue where the only voice allowed is the one that calls for the end of the Jewish state. Period. Full stop.
1: You know, it's interesting. You've written about this, and of course, you're a spokesperson for many Jewish organizations. You make a fascinating point that these activists are actually making the best case for Zionism in a generation. Explain that.
0: Yeah, it's interesting. I mean, this is the ultimate self-own for the activists who are intent on destroying the Jewish state. They think they're destroying Israel's reputation, but they're actually just running the most effective Zionist campaign in modern history. When a 20-year-old girl needs snipers on the roof and elite security details just to perform a 3-minute pop song in the heart of Europe, they're proving the point for us. Israel needs to exist. They're showing the world exactly why a Jewish home is a necessity, not a luxury. Every time that they scream, globalize the Intifada from the river to the sea, delete Israel from Eurovision, they're reminding every Jew on the planet why Israel is absolutely necessary. And why? It's because Jews aren't welcome in their own countries these days.
1: Yeah, it's frightening. You end your piece with, and I'm sorry, but I'm going to get it wrong, but I'll try my hardest. Am Israel Chai? Did I get it close?
0: Am Yisrael Chai.
1: Okay. What's the message you want to leave with people, and what exactly does that mean?
0: The people of Israel live. The message is simple, Gene. We're not going anywhere. This cultural liquidation is just the latest chapter in a very old book. They call them the hits for the reason. You can always pull out the record and put it on, and it's going to sound good. And that's unfortunately the story of anti-Semitism. It always plays well. It always tracks. It'll always go to the top of the charts. They've decided to erase us with decrees, tanks in history, and now with broadcast blackouts and bureaucratic paper cuts at a song competition. But here's the thing. We outlasted the pharaohs. We outlasted the Soviets. We outlasted the Nazis. And we're definitely going to outlast a few mid-level Eurovision bureaucrats. Am Yisrael Chai is not just a slogan. It's a historical fact. The music doesn't stop just because they turn off the speakers.
1: Ooh. And on that bombshell, thanks for the Eurovision report. Like it.
0: Hey,
1: the article's great.
0: Thank you, and I hope I never have to speak about Eurovision again.
1: You won't, I promise.
0: Thank you, Jim.
1: There he goes, John Litke. He always has a great take on things.

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16: To welcome back a good friend of the show, she is the president and CEO of Power Group Communications. You can read her on Substack and on YouTube. She hosts the O Show, and it is now heard and seen in more than 110 countries around the world. That is so cool. Laura Babcock is with us. Good morning.
17: Good morning. How are you doing?
16: Yeah, I'm really aggravated this morning, and I don't get aggravated, you know, much. I'm a really optimistic guy, but I wake up to the news that you, me, my good listenership, we're on the hook for $200,000. For this gravy plane that was, you know, supposedly, well, we're just going to sell it back to Bombardier. No, but there was storage and there was maintenance and this and that. And now we find out it was purchased back in January. You know, I know your mom was in Joseph Brandt Hospital. You know, they need a CT scanner. Bang, that would have purchased two of them. Here in the Niagara region, we're laying off healthcare workers. That could pay the salary of two nurses. How many hospitals need, you know, MRI machines? And we just wasted $200,000, Laura.
17: Yeah, that's a house, you know, in some areas. And it certainly is paying off all your education. If you do post-secondary, can't get OSAP anymore, it would feed a whole heck of a lot of people really well. It could do amazing things. But as we see with this premier over and over and over and over and over and over and over again, and a couple more overs again, is he has no respect for the taxpayer dollar. When I saw that, my response was, you know, this is a Nepo baby, someone who was given his daddy company to run, who was given a shoe into politics through his dad's work. This is somebody who doesn't appreciate the hard day's work and the value of a dollar. It's clear, because you wouldn't waste $200,000 on the maintenance of a gravy plane and then have to give back the plane and then have to take weeks to figure out how to sell the paperwork to the public because you know it's bad. You wouldn't do that. You wouldn't spend $1 billion to cancel a beer contract early for no reason, just because you're craving and you want to get reelected. But that's $1 billion wasted on that. You wouldn't spend, what is it, $500 million, half a billion on a parking garage that's unnecessary for a spa nobody's wanting or expecting to even work at Ontario Place. I've always thought that was a casino project. You wouldn't rip up bike lanes at a great cost when they're not hurting anybody, except that you want to win this woke war on the car because you're a culture warrior like Trump. I mean, so this is just one more example, Gene, that he has no respect. The Ford government not only has no respect for our money, but they're terrible managers of it. They've driven us into the largest subnational debt in the world. That means that other than a country, nobody's carrying more debt than we are in Ontario. 8 years of this guy pretending that he's working on the economy and jobs, folks, and protecting you. But what he's really doing is spending our money on gravy planes, spending our money on canceling contracts. And then you didn't even bring up the $500 million, half a billion dollars that his buddy is suing his other buddy who works at Metrolinx for air rights that he never bought. So now we're talking about a half a billion dollar grift for air rights. But we don't know what the settlement was that our tax dollars paid to this guy for apparently air rights that he didn't purchase. I mean, it's absolutely Trump-level grift at this point, Gene. So you are right to be completely outraged about it. He needs to be fired. You know, Ontario needs to fire Ford, because in any other circumstance, that's exactly what would be happening with news like this.
16: Yeah. And, you know, there are some really great reporters at Queen's Park, Colin DeMello, Tina, who just was fired by City News. And they were all walking towards Doug's office yesterday, and they're asking questions that voters deserve answers to. And he got a little far away and started getting into his office. And I can't say the word on the radio, but he turned to one of his staffers and he said, those stupid. The word starts with P and ends in a K. And all the reporters were saying, did he just call us that? Did he? I mean, it's getting to him clearly, but this is what you call reporters?
17: Well, that's what Trump calls them. I mean, a different word maybe, but just as bad. But that's how they treat them, because they don't believe in public accountability. They don't believe in public health care. They don't believe in public education. They don't believe in public transit. I mean, look, if you will, at the money that they spend to, as I said, rip up bike lanes, to make us have terrible education scores that came out this week, I believe. Their truck driver training programs suck, and so people are unsafely driving trucks on our streets. Like, they don't care about anything public health care. If I see one more story from an emergency room doctor who has to spend his time on X just trying to raise the alarms constantly about the state of emergency room care in this province, Doug Ford and his cronies, his gravy class, have failed Ontario on every measure. They couldn't even build the housing that he promised. Remember at Ford Fest, promised we'd all have a house that had a picket fence in a garage or whatever, a driveway in a basement. These things never happen. He's like Trump. I hope people start to realize he is Canada's Trump. Just because he wrapped himself in a Captain Canada flag for a minute doesn't mean that that's what he's about. You know, he spends time going to the U.S. for no purposeful reason for benefit to us, right? Why did we have to fly an OPP plane with him in it over to Michigan so he can get some honorary doctorate from some small school and then talk about how much he loves America? I mean, what is the point of that? Why are we paying for these things? Yeah. So, you know, when I saw that Colin DeMello story, it reminded me, and he brought up, you know, Bev Oda with the what was it, $15 orange juice or something?
16: Yeah.
17: People don't forget a gravy plane or an expensive glass of orange juice. They know the cost of things. They know the bills they have to pay. And they look at how this government or any other government wastes our money and they get angry. And once you betray people like that at the fundamentals, you break the promises like Ford has, and you just keep taking our money without any care for you and your rich pals, it looks like, you know what, people are, it's time to fire this guy, you know, and people say, well, the election's 3 years away, Laura. Yeah, well, you know what, if he's sinking the brand of the party faster than the gravy plane, maybe some other people can get rid of him for us and bring in a new leader who might not be better, but you know what, doesn't matter, you still fire the person who's bad.
16: Yeah. If you watch the O Show, and if you're not, shame on you, you should be. People in 110 countries do. You know that Laura Babcock is into boycotting travel into the U.S. It's been one of your passions ever since the 51st state and the tariffs. Now, Stats Canada figures reveal that it's been a roughly 25% decline. Now, Laura, there is a brand new study out from the University of Toronto's School of Cities. And this is pretty high-tech stuff. What they did was they compiled cell phone data and researched it and compared it to years gone by and to what's just happened from now to last year around this time, April 1st, 2025. The actual number of Canadians not visiting the U.S. is not 25%. It is 42%.
17: And boy, when I posted that last night, did I stir up a hornet's nest. I talked about it on the O Show that I did with Charlie Angus just yesterday.
16: Yes.
17: And I brought up the fact that, you know, let's get it to 80. It's at 40. Let's get it to 80. You know, for a bunch of Americans who say they don't care and that our boycott, our elbows up thing is all nonsense and ineffective, I had 32,000 responses or something on that, or views on that, and hundreds, if not thousands, of angry responses. Listen, you know, the boycott's working. It is one of, as Ben Micella said on the Midas Network, it is one of the most successful boycotts ever in world history. It's peaceful. It's effective. It takes sacrifice, but it's worth it. And unless you really have to go there because of some family issue or, you know, what, I respect that people have things that they really need to do. But short of that, stop giving money to a regime that continues to threaten us. If you're paying attention to what's happening in Alberta, the threats, as we talk about on the O Show, are getting stronger by the day. And
16: yes,
17: I'm glad Danielle Smith lost with the whole, you know, separation referendum question that was going to try to take treaty lands. I'm glad that lost in court, but she's going to spend taxpayer dollars to appeal it to help the separatist agenda. Like, it's insane. So, yeah.
16: One,
17: don't go to the U.S.
16: Yeah, one final thing that's the bee under my bonnet is Bill 100 was rammed through Queen's Park in the middle of the night last week. And, you know, for us here in the Niagara region, I can't get this. You know, everything's changed. The regional council will be comprised of mayors only now. But the regional chair will be appointed by Doug Ford. And after the bill was passed, I discovered that this appointed chair can overrule and veto anything of all of the elected mayors want to have passed. It's what democracy? Hello?
17: It isn't democratic. It's a feudal system, and these are his lords, right? And the King Ford is making all the decisions. He's taken over the school boards, taken over the cities now. And people can say, oh, well, you know, the cities are a product of the province. That's not what that legislation ever meant. And so what he's gone ahead and done is all the elections we're going to have this fall, all the hooting and hollering about the mayor and the councillors, they don't matter, which breaks my heart to say because I've been pushing for municipal engagement for years. When you let a premier appoint his pals to have control. So let's suppose that a mayor and council spends weeks and weeks and weeks in public time on something, votes for it, and then, Ford gets a call from, the regional chair gets a call from Buddy Ford, and Ford goes, we're not doing that. And the guy goes, okay, Dougie, and shuts it down. I mean, I tried to raise the alarm on this, but it's an esoteric issue. People don't understand really how government works and who's responsible for what. And if you just tell people, you know, it's about democracy, you'll get a Kamala Harris result, right?
16: Yeah.
17: So it's about the economy. This guy's terrible on the economy. He's terrible with our tax dollars. If you don't understand the regional powers being taken away, fine. But get rid of him on the basis of the fact that he's making your life less affordable in Ontario.
16: And that's why we have the O Show. And by the way, the last episode was just killer. What's coming up in the next episode?
17: I've got a doubleheader because of the big court case out of Alberta. So I'm going to have Thomas Lukasik, who's running the Forever Canadian effort in Alberta to keep Canada together. It's a win for First Nation and certainly for his cause. And so I'll have him on for a quick recap of what went down. And also I've got Douglas Connors from the True North Eager Beaver podcast, which people out in the Ottawa area especially love. He's going to be on so we can wrap up the crazy week that was.
16: And it sure was. All right. Love having you on the show. Have a great long weekend. Oh, by the way, we've officially declared it the 1-8 weekend because, I don't know, for some reason, the 2-4 weekend is not on the 2-4. Makes no sense.
17: Can I just tell you, having spent much time living in other provinces, when I came to Ontario, I'm like, it's not on May 24th. Why is this May 2-4? Then I realized it was about getting a case of beer to go to the Muskokas. But honestly, it's everywhere else. It's Victoria Day long weekend in Canada.
16: Well, I've officially declared it the 1-8 weekend because I'm just
17: love it.
16: So ticked off at that. Anyway, you have a great long 1-8 weekend, and we'll talk to you next week.
17: Thanks so much, Gene. Bye-bye.
16: Okay, there she goes, Laura Babcock. Get onto YouTube and look up the O Show.
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19: From the National Newsroom of the Canadian Press, I'm Rob Westgate. Alberta's drive toward a proposed fall referendum on separation has taken a bizarre turn straight into a roadblock. A bipartisan committee debating a motion to hold a province-wide vote on Alberta permanently staying in Canada found out during the debate that the United Conservative Party caucus had released a statement claiming it had already been passed. The opposition NDP members raised a point of privilege, but were ultimately shot down by the UCP majority. The UCP member, Nate Glubish, says Forever Canada's petition should still be sent to a vote.
20: Citizen initiatives are designed to end in a referendum if they hit the threshold of signatures. That shouldn't be a surprise. That's the whole point.
19: Wednesday's meeting had to adjourn before the matter was settled, but the NDP says another meeting has been scheduled for Thursday afternoon. The U.S. Department of Justice says two Canadian steel companies have agreed to pay $19 million to resolve allegations they knowingly failed to pay proper duties on flat-rolled steel manufactured in Europe and Asia.
21: The U.S. Department of Justice says from May 2019 through to January 2025, Farjas Incorporated and Royal Canadian Steel, along with the company's president, misrepresented the country of origin of the steel as Canadian and American. The department says the companies knew the steel was from China, Indonesia, Italy, Turkey, or Vietnam. Through that time period, steel imports compliant with the Canada-US-Mexico Agreement on Trade didn't face duties. U.S. President Donald Trump imposed 25% tariffs on steel imports in February 2025 and later increased the duty to 50%. Kelly Malone, The Canadian Press, Washington.
19: Police in Manitoba are celebrating what they say is the largest ever drug bust in the province's history. 33 people were arrested and 525 kilograms of cocaine, fentanyl, and other substances were seized. Inspector Josh Watsky with the Winnipeg Police says the drugs were transported from the U.S. in commercial transport trucks stored primarily in Ontario and Alberta.
22: From there, the drugs were transported into Manitoba through various methods, including mail and courier services, commercial transport vehicles, and private vehicles equipped with hidden compartments.
19: The two-year interprovincial operation involved police forces in Ontario and Alberta as well, with the suspects alleged to have ties to the Hells Angels and Mexican drug cartels. Overseas now, where healthcare workers in eastern Congo are sounding the alarm over a lack of protection and training as a rare Ebola virus spreads rapidly in one of the world's most remote and vulnerable places. So far, 51 cases have been confirmed in Congo, with two in Uganda. The World Health Organization says the outbreak poses a low global risk, but that local case numbers will increase. And two police officers who helped defend the U.S. Capitol during the January 6th riot are suing to block anyone from receiving payments from a new $1.776 billion settlement fund for people claiming to be victims of politically motivated prosecutions. This is the Canadian Press. In sports, in a PWHL first, the Walter Cup Trophy is staying north of the border here in Canada. Abbey Rock scored twice to lead the Montreal Victoire to a league championship with a 4-0 victory over the Ottawa Charge in Game 4. Previously, the Minnesota Frost had won the first two championships in 2024 and 2025. Now over to the NHL Stanley Cup playoffs. Dylan Coghlan scored his first goal of the postseason to get the Vegas Golden Knights rolling in their Western Conference final by holding off the Colorado Avalanche 4-2. Game 2 is set for Friday night. Meanwhile, the East final between Montreal and Carolina will begin Thursday. Over to the MLB now, where the Toronto Blue Jays contest against the New York Yankees was delayed due to rainy weather. When play resumed, the Jays managed to squeak out a 2-1 victory. Earlier in the day, the Jays had got some bad news. Right-hander Jose Berríos will miss the rest of the season after undergoing Tommy John surgery. The 31-year-old pitcher is signed through the 2028 campaign. From the Canadian Press, I'm Rob Westgate.
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16: Good morning, John.
2: Hey, Jean, I'm sorry. Like, I don't want to be, like, the negative Nancy about this stuff, but, like, let's be honest. Like, we are laggards. We are just pulling ourselves up to what we should have been at, like, 15 years ago, and now the world class is saying that we should be at 5%, so we are really laggards at this point. So, you know, welcome to the segment. It's not great.
16: Yeah. You call it the propaganda trap. What do you mean?
2: Well, I mean, how else do you describe this, right? I mean, Mark Carney is being a high-priced consultant right now, playing as being a statesman. That's what his background is. He did the great PR tour as the Bank of Canada, Bank of England governor, and he's great. But the problem is that our middle power branding is not a strategy. It's a narcissistic security blanket for Ottawa Laurentian elites, quite frankly. These are elites who are bringing a masterclass and nuance to a mobster's security blanket shakedown of the situation that we're dealing with. You can't negotiate with a protection racket. You know this. I'm sure you've seen Goodfellas. I mean, come on, let's be honest. You can't bring a PowerPoint presentation to guys who want to put a gun to your head, but that's the situation that we're at right now, and the floorboards are being ripped out from underneath us, and that's where we're at, and it's not great.
16: Yeah, it's not great. You know, Trump didn't like that Davos speech, and I think yesterday's announcement had a little bit to do with it, including the Kuzma trade talks that are coming up. But then there's something else, you know. It's the Gordie Howe Bridge. You call it the 72-hour hostage. I mean, we paid for every penny of it, and it still is not open because Orange Man upset at Davos speech.
2: I mean, isn't that the best, like, description of what Canada is? Like, we already did the most hard, heavy lifting prior to this guy showing up. Like, what more is there for us to give? Just bend over, I guess, I suppose, at this point? Yeah, it's a $6.5 billion monument to our own incompetence at this point, man. We've built the thing, we did the thing, it's there, it's ready. We got the biggest closed sign in the world right now, and everyone's looking at it, shaking their heads, and he's looking at it like it's a ransom note. And he's going to keep the gates closed, he's going to not hand over the keys until we decide that we're going to give over, what, our dairy, our steel industries. Like, I don't think that's going to happen, so maybe it just will never happen, and maybe it'll never open, and that's the problem. We paid for this thing, we paid for the concrete, we paid for the steel, we paid for all of it, and I think we actually even bought U.S. steel on the other side of the border, quite frankly.
16: Yeah.
2: But Washington, they own the air, they own the water, they get their side of things, and they're going to charge us their liberation tax just to breathe, quite frankly. It's a problem.
16: Yeah. Well, you know, Mr. Carney has been talking about the New World Order, and he beats the same drum beat in almost every speech, and that is, you know, the world is dangerous and divided. But the reality is, a foreign president, namely President Trump, can padlock everything by just waving his pen.
2: You know, I like the idea of standing up to the big orange man. I think it's a good thing. It rallies us. It makes us stronger. But, like, also, like, we have to be realistic about things, right? Are Canadians actually ready to pay the freedom tax for our defense? I don't think so. Absolutely not. We have been geopolitical squatters, quite frankly, for 50 years, and we all know that. We don't contribute seriously. We live in the U.S. base. investment, and we get all the benefits, but we complain about the rent costs that we have. But now the landlord is saying that he's going to evict us. So Canadians want the sovereignty on the business card title, but we're still looking for the coupon code, quite frankly, for the military budget. And if they want us to stop being on the menu, we've got to start paying for the bill. But our national appetite is not, quite frankly, aligned for defense spending, and it's not as robust as a wet paper bag. I don't know. Yeah. I don't know what to say.
16: Well, you know, Katy Perry's boyfriend got us into trouble with the 2% GDP target for NATO.
2: Yeah.
16: And now the U.S. says it has to be 3.5%, or, you know, they're threatening us once again with who knows what. Boy, it would really screw up our economy. That's a lot of money. But do you think Canadians would be willing to beef up our armed forces? I mean, today, there's the announcement coming out of Moose Jaw. I mean, the snowbirds may be going away. And I hope that doesn't happen.
2: You know, I wonder whether or not our special relationship that we have is dying. I wonder if we're able to call ourselves, quite frankly, at this point, a better country. It's a tough sell. I mean, the Windsor Wedge, like, a lot of people don't know this, but in Windsor, Essex, where I am, we tested out the tanks for World War II on Pelee Island because the situation was so dredged and terrible and sandy, and they were like, oh, well, if we're going to invade Normandy, we can do it on Pelee and figure it out. I don't know if we've got that same mindset right now. I don't know if we've got that same ability. I don't know if that 401 corridor that we have that connects you and me together, albeit, you know, hours away, is as strong a national link as it seems to be, because I don't think we have the ability to be tethered together like that. I don't think that we've got the tug of war, if you will, if you were grabbing onto one end and I was grabbing onto one end and we were trying to pull it. And that's the problem. I think we need to have some kind of a better national linkage together. We all got to be built into this thing, right? I mean, this is our country. This is our land. This is where we live. And if this thing falls apart, goddamn, I don't want to be here.
16: Yeah. You know, I wonder about this permanent joint board on defense that's 86 years old.
2: Yeah.
16: I mean, they haven't even had a meeting in almost 2 years. Does it really matter?
2: Probably not, but honestly, I'd rather it happen. I'd rather it be here. I'd rather us be the national headquarters, international headquarters of it, just because of the permanence of it. But if it doesn't exist, and if it's somewhere else, it probably isn't a real thing. But I do solidly believe that if it's here, it's a great thing, and we should be doing our own to, you know, pull ourselves up, demonstrate that we can, and if there are objections from our greatest trading partner, our greatest ally, our greatest geographical partner, quite frankly, we should probably meet them. Listen, I'm not a big fan of Trump, quite frankly, overall, but, like, I'm not going to sit here and try to pretend that we're able to actually, like, pull our own weight, generally speaking. I mean, we're Canada. Do we have nukes? No. Should we? Maybe. I mean, that's a different conversation, but, like, we're not there yet right now, so I think we should be, like, honest. I feel like we're just, like, the teenagers in the basement right now of parents' base house, and we're just trying our best.
16: Yeah. I'll just end on this note. The Canada-U.S.-Mexico agreement is coming up for review on July 1st, and the U.S. trade representatives are saying the talks are just moving along great with Mexico and nothing with Canada.
2: Because you know what they want, right? They want us to give up our milk, our dairy. They want us to give up all of our strategic minerals. But, like, I don't think that's going to happen. I think maybe there is an opportunity for liberalization. I don't know about you, but, like, I remember, like, working minimum wage, living in an apartment, trying to just scrap by for dollars on dollars, and going to the grocery store and being like, why is milk so much more expensive than Pepsi or Coca-Cola?
16: Yeah.
2: This is nuts. I want to put something in my cereal and have a good, healthy, balanced breakfast like the Canadian Health Board says that I should do. So I think there's opportunities for us to, like, figure out a way to make things better for Canadians without, you know, giving away the house. But, Gene, I don't know. I'm not paid to give these answers. I'm just here to criticize.
16: And a good job this morning. And by the way, if you are having your breakfast cereal on this show, we highly recommend Captain Crunch.
2: Oh, I love Captain Crunch. It's great. It's crunchy. It's tasty. It's great.
16: Okay. We're going to be talking to you on Thursday, all right? Have a good day.
2: Love you, Gene. Cheers.
16: Cheers. There he goes. John Lettke. Always has a great take on things.
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35: 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Gene Velaitis on 610 CKTV, Niagara's news and talk.
16: Dan McTeague joins us. He is the president of Canadians for Affordable Energy and the Gas Wizard. Oh, man, summer's here. Welcome to August.
0: I'll take it. I just won't have to hear complaining, I suppose, or perhaps the complaining will start today about climate bedwetting and climate warming and hot temperatures. But you know what? It's been 8 brutal months, and I don't think many of us are going to forget.
16: No. Okay, late-breaking news just in from the Canadian press. Stats Canada says the annual pace of inflation rose to 2.8%, up from 2.4%. And, of course, it's because of the higher price of gasoline. So I want to talk to you about three specific things this morning. Let's just figure out gas for the end of the week. I want to talk about last Thursday. And because you were an MP and in the Privy Council for 18 years, I want to ask you about the snowbird. So first, what's happening with gas?
0: Well, it's not moving anywhere. It was supposed to go up 2 cents tomorrow, but it looks like our refiners and oil industry was closed like everyone else. Those weren't open yesterday, and so there's no price reflection other than prices remain the same tomorrow, Gene. We might actually get a small decrease or another neutral no movement on Thursday. But, you know, markets have to realize this is the kickoff to the summer demand season, and they can ignore it as much as they want, but demand is up in the United States. Prices haven't been as badly impacted there as they are here, and that really relates to the first top story. It's too bad no one at Stats Canada or anyone reporting what's happening is talking about, you know, the inflationary effect of a weak Canadian dollar, compliments of 10 years of saying no to investments in this country. And so, When you really dump on your own resource sector and you try to pretend that it's all about global warming and stuff like that, you can expect that you're going to pay a lot more, and inflation is going to hit just about everyone, regardless of how we slice these things. No one talks about the Canadian dollar. I do. I have to, because part of the parcel of predicting prices going ahead 2 days.
16: Yeah. So Daniela Smith and the Prime Minister signed this deal back last Thursday. I want to quote two Canadian heavy hitters. First, John McKenzie, who said about the deal, "Capital goes to where it's welcome, and it doesn't feel welcome in Canada." Another heavy hitter in the industry, energy industry in Canada, Adam Waterous. He said about the deal last Thursday, "Canada as an energy superpower is great PR." He added, "Government MOUs won't create a pipeline without investors and builders, and there were no investors and builders at the table," as he pointed out last Thursday. Finally, growing the carbon tax 6.5% instead of 8% doesn't look anything like investors want to get involved with. It sounds like Thursday was a complete disaster when you come right down to it.
0: Yeah, and it wasn't 6.5% or 8%. It's 8 times versus 6.5 times. Not that it means a whole heck of a lot, because some are going to say, oh, it's worth no more than a timbit. That we hear from the Canadian Climate Institute, another grifting organization that gets all its money from the federal government to tell the federal government what a great job it's doing on net zero. The reality is that it's the carbon storage, the carbon capture and underground storage, that's going to be a several billions of dollars. So you can't build a pipeline, even though you make all the commitments, even though you can get every Tom, Dick, and Harry on side, especially in the BC side. You don't have active judges and all sorts of other foundations and so-called charities from the United States, getting certain organizations and, you know, the pretend indigenous groups like the Coastal First Nations, who don't represent a single land treaty at all. They're just a phony organization coming out and trying to block the pipeline. So you're a company, you got to put $70 billion up front to get the pipeline built. Then you have to build another $20-30 billion to have a facility that'll pull some CO2 out of the air at the same time. And no one's going to make that kind of investment. I see Enbridge say, oh, it's a very wonderful thing. It's in the right direction. Yeah, put your money where your mouth is, Enbridge. I pay enough for you in terms of my natural gas prices. How about you put up or shut up? Because in 2017, you had your bell rung when the federal government, even after giving you a proposal, decided to kill the Northern Gateway, which started this whole process of 10 years of divestment from Canada, which is currently leading the weak Canadian dollar and our deteriorating economic outlook, like it or not. So at the end of the day, it's a very important point. The MOU is DOA. It hasn't changed one iota. Everyone knows this thing is going to go. Unless we're talking billions of dollars of your tax money and mine, better yet, our kids and our grandchildren.
16: Yeah. I want to put your former member of parliament and Privy Council member hat on. The defense minister is heading out to Moose Jaw today to talk about the future of the snowbirds. We know they are not taking reservations for next year. You know what? If we can give countries like Ukraine a lot of money to help their situation out, I'm just saying this. They better not cancel the snowbirds. I mean, that would be like making butter tarts illegal.
0: Well, I mean, everything about this government is about destroying institutions that preserve it. I mean, if all these totem poles can fall, then, hey, the snowbirds might be the next one. But that's part and parcel of why I think so many Canadians are being despondent about the things that remind us of who we are, what our great potential was, and what it can be if under a different guise. So we're not driven by ESG, DEI, and other virtue signaling woke nonsense that seems to pervade this government. Listen, this isn't going to change the fact the federal government's accumulating massive deficits, and is doing so because we've decided to back green energy. It's destroying the country. And it's limiting the option the federal government has in terms of doing what it should be doing. It's living up to our commitments that we're going to make in terms of increasing defense, especially in the Arctic. That area is now being really whipsawed by China and Russia, and Canada should be putting money towards that as opposed to paying every dumb organization out there that tends to pretend to represent something which they don't and clearly can't change the weather.
16: All right. Well, speaking of the weather, you please enjoy the weather, the nice hot weather, and it's always great to have you on. And you know me, I'll be texting you throughout the week to get the goods on gas.
0: Glad you're checking out, and wish more would do it. They save a lot of money, several hundred bucks a year, so it's up to them.
16: Yeah, well, that's what I'm trying to do on this show. Thanks so much, Dan. We'll talk later this week, and we'll have you on the air 1 week from right now.
0: Looking forward to it. Thanks, Gene. Cheers.
16: Thank you. Cheers, Matt. Dan McTeague, President of Canadians for Affordable Energy.
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16: Randy Taylor from TaylorMade Leadership joins us, as I was mentioning, for some personal and professional development. Good morning. You enjoying this hot weather?
0: Oh, isn't this amazing? It's funny. I was having a conversation with my wife yesterday about, you know, we're looking, especially after this winter, of hopefully getting away for an extended period of time next winter, you know, maybe rent a place down in Florida for a few weeks or something like that. And it, you know, winter is so long, but then, you know, the Canadian pastime is, you know, A, oh, it was too hot, so I wasn't comfortable.
16: Yes.
0: And B, you know, by the start of June, the clock is ticking and yeah, you know what? Summer's over in 3 months. Ah, you know, why bother? But if I said, you know, I mean, if we said to the same people, I'm going to give you 3 months in Cayman Island, and you're going to be in sunshine for 3 months in warm weather, you would just melt into yourself and just think, I am the luckiest person in the world. Mm-hmm. And right now, given that, you know, if you count June, July, August, and September, because September is still very nice, here's 4 months that we should absolutely drink in this amazing weather that we're about to experience.
16: Yeah. And no complaining today.
0: No complaint. No, for you. No.
16: No, nobody complain. If you complain, I will track you down and smack you with a kitchen spoon or something. All right. We always have a great lesson from you every Tuesday. I really, really enjoy them. I know the listeners do as well. And today the lesson is, and I'm very curious about this, quote, we are the only species who does this. What does that mean?
0: We limit ourselves. Think about this. So every species on Earth, because of the genetic code, will grow to the maximum of their potential because they know no other way. A tree will grow as tall as it possibly can. An ant will take its little, you know, piece of a leaf or a twig and go over and around or through anything or die trying to do that. You know, monarch butterflies will fly for four generations every year just to get from Canada down to Mexico. And so there, you know, you don't see a group of wolves who, you know, went after a deer and the deer was just a little bit too fast and got away. And the wolves are sitting around and going, you know what? I'm so tired of this. I'm not catching, you know, deer anymore. I quit. I give up.
16: Just not going to eat anymore.
0: I'm just not going to eat anymore. So they're genetically wired to grow to the maximum of their capacity. We're the only species on Earth that has the potential to limit our growth and our potential. Why?
16: I don't know.
0: Because we have the ability to choose.
16: Ah. Yeah.
0: We're the only species on Earth that has the ability to choose. And so, you know, going through the scientific process of what's involved in that, since we're born, we take in all this information stored in files in the subconscious mind. the more the information goes into it, whatever it is that we're doing on a regular basis, driving the car, being a broadcaster, the microphone button is right there on the right.
16: Thank you.
0: Right. Your producer is through the glass. You can see him through the left. Mm-hmm. So, you know, all of these things that we do is great for knowledge and skill training. But the storage of information from past experiences where we didn't catch the deer, where we didn't get the win, where we didn't succeed in something, or we had a trauma or something like that, and then through rumination and thinking about it again and again, that file becomes bigger. And we're not aware that we're doing it, but every thought we have, every action we take, if you reach over, do you have a water or a coffee there with you?
16: Yes, I do.
0: All right, reach over and pick it up.
16: All right.
0: Take a sip.
16: Okay.
0: When I worked there, by the way, the insane management wouldn't allow us to have liquids in the control room, which was like, yeah, I'm going to go 4 hours and not drink anything. Anyway, so what was it you drank?
16: A little bit of coffee.
0: Okay, so when you did that, you weren't aware of it, but as you were doing it, you made the decision, Randy said, drink coffee. You opened a file in the subconscious mind that said, how do I pick up a cup of coffee? You couldn't pick up the coffee without that information stored there.
16: Right.
0: So we're not aware that we're doing it. So what ends up happening and why we create these limitations is that the files in the subconscious mind that store all the information from past negative experience, we open that file.
16: Ah.
0: And the file says, you can't catch deer. Right. You can't get back to the hive. You can't sell that client. You can't get that girl to fall in love with you. And so these files are what drive choice. And sadly, what talk us out of being able to do the thing.

0: clients from it, and I'm going to hire a new person. I'm going to come home and take my kids out for a bike ride and make a barbecue and have a wonderful, right? If you just got up and you executed every day and didn't think about whether you could do it or not, how long would it be before you were running the country?
1: Right. You know, I think we all have things that we desire in our life, and I've always found it interesting, and I think you just gave us the explanation, that over time, even if we have a desire for, you know, maybe a relationship or more money or a new job or a new car, I've always found it interesting that people tend to eventually focus on the limitation instead of the desire.
0: Yeah, it's, I don't know if we, I talked to so many people, if we had this discussion though, but, about the fact that abundance is the default. That, you know, we focus on and we think, no, it's, you know, things are hard. Getting that job, you know, getting that body, getting that relationship, those, you know, the default is struggle. No, it's not. Mm-hmm. And here's all you need to do to understand that. Go outside right now and look around. Everything right now that you see is green. 2 months ago was frozen solid, and it was, for all intents and purposes, dead through the entire winter. And so it doesn't matter how hard we try, winter crushed everything around you, yet it came back to life. There's bombs that fall during war, yet 150 million new homes are built every year. There's tragedy and car accidents and children die, yet 200 million new children are born every year. 15 billion new trees grow on Earth every year. So what does that tell us? That abundance is the default, not struggle. But if we focus on struggle, and you know this, you know Bob Proctor, right?
1: Yeah.
0: Whatever you focus on expands.
1: Exactly.
0: So if you focus on struggle, you're going to get more struggle. But folks, just look around you at the abundance. It is absolutely everywhere. You can walk down one street and marvel at the fact that everything you're looking at was frozen solid for 6 months. Yet here it comes springing to life.
1: I love it.
0: And those, you know, those same laws of energy and the universe, they apply to all of us.
1: Focus on the desire, not the limitation. Great lesson
0: for
1: this week. Well, listen, enjoy today's beautiful weather, and it's going to stay nice from here on in. I don't think we're going to have another flurry until the last part of this year. So enjoy it, and go Blue Jays.
0: I have put my snowshoes away. Yes, indeed. Vladdy, see that mental thing? Even Vladdy's going to get it back. You watch.
1: I trust in that. All right. Yeah. Oh, how can people get a hold of you, Randy?
0: Through the website, contact form, tailormadeleadership.com. I love the conversations.
1: All right. Have a great week. We'll talk to you next Tuesday.
0: Yes, sir.
1: There he goes, Randy Taylor from TaylorMade Leadership.
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8: He always has an opinion. 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Some days you won't. But he'll respect you. It's Gene Valaitis on 610 CKTV. 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
9: Friend and colleague, the Reverend Michael Korn. And good morning, Michael.
10: And good morning to you.
9: From our What Could Possibly Go Wrong department, the Premier yesterday announced that during the World Cup, June 11th to 19th, bars and restaurants will be able to serve alcohol until 4 a.m. in the morning. Good idea? Bad idea? Michael, what could possibly go wrong?
10: Well, I mean, it's an irrelevant idea, really. But this is a populist government. Ideologically conservative people are very disappointed in this government. People on the left obviously don't like the government, but that doesn't matter too much because both of those groups actually just represent minority interests. It's a populist government, and people say, this is a man of the people. Spare me. I'm a huge football soccer fan. I mean, I know the game intimately. My dad first took me to Tottenham. Don't even talk about this. When I was 6 years old. But if you're a genuine fan, 4 o'clock in the morning, good Lord! I mean, I'm asleep after Jeopardy in the evening. Like it's not if people are watching games at a different time, but it's here, it's round the corner, and it's just someone has said, in terms of, I mean, neighborhood drinking at that time, I can't imagine the police are over the moon about it.
9: No.
10: And it's not responsible. It's gratuitous. It's unnecessary. That's the thing. I don't drink anymore, actually, but when I used to drink, I would have a couple of drinks watching a game, but I'm not watching a game at 3 a.m. It's not happening. So, people are talking about it. There are things that the government is doing that should be discussed, but Ford is clever. He's handlers. I know them. I used to work with them. I like them, well, most of them. But it's a clever move. No, it's not a good thing.
9: You know, I get up at 4:30 in the morning because I like to work on the show right until the last minute because I want it to be informative and up to date. And I'll watch the early morning news, and there's like a shooting here, a shooting there, a fight here. It's interesting they all happen after 2 a.m. in the morning. I don't think that anything good happens after 2 a.m. in the morning.
10: Well, you know, you combine drink with people are up for a certain reason. I haven't been up that late in years and years. I'm old, for goodness sake. But, mm-hmm. Yeah, I'd like to know if he did consult with the police before this. And I have no idea, and maybe someone does know. But I just do not believe that any police officer and anyone in authority in the police services would say, great idea, this won't cause us any more work at all.
9: Yeah. And we're not talking about the jet either, interestingly enough.
10: Exactly. Well, yeah, so much of contemporary politics is about spin.
9: Yep.
10: Honest reporting is quite difficult and not very common, and people obsess about certain issues, and yeah, they know what they're doing.
9: Another subject here. I work in broadcasting, have for almost my entire career, and in broadcasting, there's the expression, it's not if you're going to get fired, it's when you're going to get fired, and I've been fired for different reasons, and it's you know, you leave the radio station and you have this pit in your stomach, and it really feels awful. And then you have to go home. If you're married, you have to tell your spouse, you know, you have to keep the smile on your face around your children. But inside, your brain is just whirling. No money coming in. How am I going to pay this? What am I going to do? Where am I going to find a job? Well, this morning, Meta, the people who run Facebook, Threads, and Instagram, Zuckerberg's company, which, by the way, Michael, over the last 12 months made $70 billion.
10: Good Lord.
9: Told their employees to stay home today. And this morning, while all those people were at home at 4 a.m., 8,000 people were fired by email. And after this, they have a plan to fire more employees in August and another round near Christmas. How lovely. For a total of 15,000 people fired this year over an email. Heartless, cruel, awful.
10: Yep. And say, oh, the unions are too powerful, or we don't need unions anymore. This is exactly why we do. Like you, I've been fired. I mean, in different ways. I remember when Sun News went under. It was unfortunate, but the owners couldn't have been more responsible. I mean, we had a severance package. I was worried they would pay it, because who am I? But they were very prompt. And but sometimes it is inevitable, and an employer tries to do their best. I've been fired, let's not go into details, by other companies who have not been very kind, or in fact, they've been quite cruel about the whole thing. Mm. And yeah, you do. But there have been occasions, I'll be honest, when I've not wanted to work in a place, and there's been a sense of catharsis and relief when that has happened.
9: Yeah.
10: But not always. But people have mortgages, they have rent to pay, they have. Now, the world can be bloody cruel. I see this all the time as a priest. You meet with people. I can remember once at a church, and a man, he was always so well dressed, and he wanted to see me privately. And this is years ago, and nobody would know who it was. But he told me he'd lost his job, and you would never have known it the way he dressed. He lost his job some time earlier, but he always dressed in this way, not to try and convince anyone of anything, but out of his own dignity and self-respect. But, it can be heartbreaking. Families can break up. And it's not that I want a radical change in the economic system, but I would like a change in the economy. Yesterday, and I'm sure many others got this, I got this e-transfer of $49.11 or something because of the bread. Was it the price?
9: Oh, right.
10: That went to, well, there are people who are incredibly wealthy and people who are struggling to make a living. and that we have to ask questions about that. There is something morally wrong when someone working as a nurse in a hospital and saving lives is paid a fraction of someone who happened to be very lucky, or mummy or daddy, usually daddy, is very rich, and through inheritance you can invest the money and make even more. And firing people, sometimes it is necessary. We can only hope that there's a severance package, there's protection, there's help. This is why we have a welfare system. This is why we have support for people. It needs to be there. But yeah, the lack of justice, and it was far, far worse. I've made progress. Never forget that.
9: Yeah. Final story for us here this morning. And as I mentioned yesterday and just now in Vilaitis on the News, this story is really tugging at my heartstrings. As a kid, my dad, my late father, Dr. Felix, as everybody called him, he would take me to air shows. And of course, it was always the Snowbirds. And it was just something that we did as dad and son. You know, the Snowbirds, air shows, and fireworks. So, you know, yesterday we found out the Snowbirds are going to be grounded at the end of this year. And it may take 6 or 7 years for a comeback, if they, in fact, do come back. And, you know, 2 years ago, the former defense minister, Bill Blair, ordered a review of military ships and aircraft and other things. And he said back then, you know, we got to do something about the Snowbirds. Well, I guess they don't have a procurement department. And now they're not going to be up there. And, you know, to me, the Snowbirds represent national unity. It represents Canada in the summertime. You know, this is akin to, like, banning poutine.
10: In terms of cost, this is minimal. The military is very, very costly. It costs a fortune, of course it does, and there's no getting around that. I'm not opposed to it, but this was a very small amount of money, and it represented something outside of the military in a way, as you say, representing the nation. Everyone could applaud this. There are people who have objections to warplanes flying over in air shows. I think there are more things to be worried about, but these were not warplanes. I mean, this was a display. Yeah, and it's a very... I hope there's enough pushback that this is reversed. It's a very foolish thing to do. It's Canada. Many countries in the West are cutting back on military spending. It is potentially problematic. I don't know how we solve it. It's not that I want in any way to promote war and violence, but there are countries, which are, of course, China and others, we can never compete. Their military can impose its view and its politics on others, which is a worrying situation. But as I say, this is not about war or about the military. This is about the country. And you're quite right. There are so many people. I mean, they talk about... I can remember, I've written a column for what is effectively the Snowbird magazine, that is, Canadians who go south and so on in the winter, for years. And I was once talking to someone about it, and they said, oh, you write a magazine, write for a magazine that, you know, talks about the flying team. And I said, no. I mean, you know, I wouldn't be an expert on anything involved. But that's how iconic, if you like. Yeah. I don't like to use that word. They have become, and just they're grounded. Oh, no. It's not a good decision, but I think, no, I hope there is enough pushback by people. And again, it comes back to the original question. Will it be popular or unpopular politically? Yeah. And will those in power think, you know what, we've made a bad one here? And then by announcing a reversal, everyone will clap their hands and say, well done, you listened to us.
9: Well, the RCMP better watch out. Who knows? I hope the musical ride isn't next.
10: The money we would save.
9: Oh, yes. Michael, always great to chat with you on a Wednesday. Have a fantastic week, and we will do this again next Wednesday.
10: Look forward to it. Take care, my friend.
9: Okay, there he goes, the Reverend Michael Korn. Love talking to him.
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15: From the National Newsroom of the Canadian Press, I'm Rob Westgate. There has been another twist in the Alberta separation saga. At a bipartisan legislative committee, members were debating a motion to include a petition on Alberta staying in Canada forever in any fall referendum. However, in the middle of the debate, the United Conservative Party caucus sent out a news release saying the motion had already been passed. Opposition NDP member Christina Gray immediately raised a point of privilege.
16: It continues on with quotes from you, Mr. Chair, while we are debating this in this committee.
15: The United Conservative majority members on the committee agreed it was a mistake, but declined to take the issue any further. The meeting was adjourned before the matter of the petition was ultimately decided, and another meeting has now been scheduled for later today. Ontario health officials say one person in the province is being tested for Ebola. A ministry spokesperson says the patient was in hospital and being tested for a range of infectious diseases, including the Ebola virus. They add that the move was being made out of an abundance of caution given the person's recent travel history. Currently, there is an outbreak of a rare type of Ebola in the Congo and neighboring Uganda, with almost 600 suspected cases and 139 suspected deaths. Now onto the international stage, where the European Parliament has formally welcomed Canada into the Security Action for Europe Defense Borrowing Agreement, better known as SAFE. Foreign Affairs Minister Anita Anand says it is an important step for the country.
17: What that means is that Canadian companies are going to be able to participate in procurements typically available only to EU companies.
15: The Parliament passed a final vote Wednesday that effectively greenlights Canada's participation in the Defense Borrowing Pact worth the equivalent of $240 billion. A grim update from Alberta's Jasper National Park. Officials there say a man from the Czech Republic has died after falling into a glacier's crevasse on the Columbia ice field while snowboarding. They say the 38-year-old was a citizen of the Czech Republic but lived in Revelstoke, B.C. And finally, a federal judge in the U.S. is ordering the White House to follow the Presidential Records Act after a group of historians raised concerns about the Trump administration's failure to store records properly.
18: U.S. District Judge John Bates ruled that the law, which has for decades ensured that presidential records eventually become public, is likely constitutional, and that a group of historians who sued showed there's, quote, substantial risk that the White House is not complying with that law. Every president since Reagan has complied with the law, but the Department of Justice last month issued an opinion arguing the law was unconstitutional and that the White House didn't need to follow it. Judge Bates rejected that opinion and gave the Trump administration until next week to begin complying with the law. Peter Haralambos, ABC News.
15: This is the Canadian Press. In sports, the Montreal Victoire topped the Ottawa Charge 4-0 in Game 4 to capture the team's first Walter Cup trophy. Abbey Rock scored twice en route to the win, which also represents the first time the PWHL's champion is a team from Canada. Marie-Philippe Poulin was named the Alana Kloss Playoff MVP, having tied for the postseason lead with 8 points, 2 goals, and 6 assists. Meanwhile, Dylan Coughlin scored his first playoff goal. Carter Hart made 36 saves, and the Vegas Golden Knights opened their Western Conference Final by holding off the Colorado Avalanche 4-2. Mitch Marner added an assist for Vegas to give him 19 points in the postseason. And over to the MLB, where Treya Savage outpitched Cam Schlittler in a marquee matchup between young aces, as the Toronto Blue Jays managed to edge out the New York Yankees 2-1 after a rain delay. Savage allowed just two hits, walked none, and struck out eight over six shutout innings. From the Canadian Press, I'm Rob Westgate.
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8: 610 CKTV, Niagara's news and talk. 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Part of White Oaks Communications Group. As well, it would have been untenable, you would think, for other provinces to pay more, like businesses in other provinces to pay more in an industrial carbon tax versus in Alberta. So it sounds like that will be the case, that everybody will kind of get the same deal. Now, the politics of this, as I mentioned, are pretty interesting, because it's all happening against the backdrop of a possible referendum in Alberta on the issue of separation. And in fact, I'm hearing from a couple of people in that province that we could get news on that toward the end of this week, that the premier of that province might herself add a question about staying in Canada to other questions that are likely coming before Albertans in the fall on a host of issues, but that would be part of a referendum. So basically, she would instigate the referendum herself on something like that. She might make that announcement as soon as Thursday in an address to Albertans. We'll see how all of that transpires this week. I've been told that nothing is 100% finalized, but that is certainly something that's under consideration. And David Eby, the premier of British Columbia, thinks it's that sort of threat, that looming threat of separation, that is causing the federal government to give Alberta more.
20: This country cannot work if separatist premiers, others get all of the attention of the federal government, and those provinces where we're standing squarely behind Canada, where we're fighting for Canada, where we couldn't be more pro-Canadian in the projects we're advancing, where we're left out of the discussion. That's a very straightforward message from me to the Prime Minister, and I'm hopeful he agrees with that.
8: So again, the Premier will deliver that message. BC's Premier, who you just heard, David Eby, will deliver that message to Prime Minister Mark Carney in a few hours in Vancouver. He also says he has this message for him.
20: The message I have for the Prime Minister is a pretty straightforward one. British Columbia backs Canada, and we need Ottawa to back British Columbia. We have $88 billion in projects, 34 different major projects, 40% of the projects of the major projects office, real projects with proponents and routes and ready to go.
8: So it's getting heated. It was already heated, and it's getting heated. And now it'll be interesting to see if basically the politics of this will dominate, or there's some sort of middle ground everyone can arrive at. We're going to watch for that meeting with the Prime Minister and, of course, convey any updates that we get into our newsroom. And we're also going to talk about those politics, about that sort of political context with our Daily Debrief panel at the top of the next hour in about 50 minutes' time. These premiers are not the only ones who want the Prime Minister to kind of make decisions in one way or another. We also have an interview for you today with the Premier of Newfoundland and Labrador. Very interesting development there. It's a newly minted Premier as of last year, a Conservative. The Liberal government before him signed this big deal on Churchill Falls hydroelectricity. Now, you may be saying, why does that matter to me? Well, it was a deal with Quebec. There's an old deal that basically got Newfoundland and Labrador to supply Quebec with really, really cheap power. Everyone in the Atlantic kind of hated that deal, very upset about it. They made a new deal, but now this premier says that deal isn't good enough, so we're going to go back to the negotiating table. But this time, it's Mark Carney who can play a role and solve this problem. Have a listen.
0: And the federal government's plan to move ahead with an electrification strategy with their national energy quarter. I think the projects that we have here in Newfoundland and Labrador between ourselves and Quebec fit right into that agenda. And I think there's an opportunity for the feds to work with us, work with both the province of Quebec, work with the province of Newfoundland and Labrador, and get these projects moving.
21: Okay, so that is Tony Wakeham. He is the Conservative Premier of Newfoundland and Labrador, talking about the federal government playing a bigger role in negotiating between his province and Quebec when it comes to supplying power and tons of it. Here's more of what he said he wants Prime Minister Mark Carney to do.
0: I don't think it's a case of forcing better terms on any province. I think it's a case of the two provinces getting together, do the negotiations, and having the federal government involved to say what is it exactly that they could bring to the table. Because you know, having the federal government with the commitments that they've made certainly changes what has happened in the past. I do believe there's a real opportunity here, and that you know, it's time to start thinking about this deal, not as a one-sided deal anymore. It's about talking about it as a partnership.
21: Newfoundland and Labrador Premier Tony Wakeham. The full interview is coming up in just a bit on the program. Has he talked to the Prime Minister about these asks?
0: I have spoken with the Prime Minister, and I have also spoken with the Minister of Natural Resources, yes. And both of them have lent their support. It's up for the province of Quebec and the province of Newfoundland and Labrador to get together, to get the negotiation process started, and then maybe determine exactly how best the federal government can help us.
21: All right, so Tony Wakeham, the Premier of Newfoundland and Labrador, will join me in a few moments on the program. We're also going to go one-on-one with Conservative MP Michael Chong. He's the foreign affairs critic for the Conservatives. He's paid his own way to Taiwan. He is joining us from Taiwan to talk about his visit there. You'll know, of course, that Taiwan is a real source of controversy when it comes to China. China believes that Taiwan should never be independent, that China should exercise authority over it. And there's a lot of focus on something called the Taiwan Strait and whether or not that will develop into something, you know, somewhat of a conflict or violence, and who will defend Taiwan in that case. That's a subject of something Donald Trump talked about and sort of said some controversial things. And now, you know, China has warned Canada and Canadian MPs not to go to Taiwan. Basically, they are very opposed to it, is what they say. Michael Chong still went, and he'll talk to us about why coming up on the program. We're going to take a quick commercial break.
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21: It is 20 minutes past the top of the hour. I'm sure, like me, you're a longtime fan of W5 Investigations. And my next guest is, in my opinion, the best investigative journalist in Canada. And her and her team's latest investigation is so interesting. I wanted to have her on to talk about it. You can, of course, catch it all online and on TV. But this is all about basically 17 innocent passengers on flights originating in Canada who were detained on drug smuggling allegations over the past year because their baggage tags were switched onto suitcases that were filled with drugs. Avery Haynes is the journalist that I mentioned. She's the host and managing editor of W5, and she's with us live right now. Hi, Avery.
31: Hey, Vashi.
21: How are you?
31: I'm great. How are you?
21: Good. Thanks so much for making time for us. I appreciate it. The first question I have is, like, how did this even come to your attention?
31: We did an investigation last year on the pipeline of meth from Canada to New Zealand. And a woman reached out to me to say, it's not exactly the same story, but I was accused of trying to smuggle meth into New Zealand. And she told me the story about how her tags had been switched. And so we started looking into it and thought that it might be a one-off, a strange case, and then were really surprised to learn just how often it's happened, and compiled the first ever Canadian publicly released data on how often this is happening that we know of. And that's what's scary. So we've identified, as you mentioned, 17 cases with people being detained in countries like France, Germany, Morocco, Bermuda, the Philippines, and Korea, all of them accused of being drug smugglers because a bag of drugs with their luggage tag, which is what you're given when you check in, that sticky thing that's printed off, had been taken off their bag and put onto a bag of drugs.
21: My gosh. And I was watching you kind of demonstrate it. So basically, like everyone knows, when you put the luggage tag on, you kind of stick the two pieces together. So they unstick them and then put them on a different luggage.
31: They unstick it. And so this is a corrupt airport worker behind the scenes. So your bag goes off on the conveyor belt into the hinterlands of an airport. What we've recognized is that 16 of the 17 cases happened at Pearson Airport. So your bag is gone. And what the corrupt airport employee does is he knows that your bag is going to a country where he's got a bag that he wants to deliver drugs to. He unsticks, or he or she unsticks the tag off your bag, puts it on the drug bag. Now your bag doesn't have a tag. Either your bag is put on the plane without a tag, or they put what's called a rush tag on it, which is just a non-identifiable tag. It's not directly linked to the passenger, but it is used for if a bag gets a damaged tag or a tag has fallen off. And then your bag gets to the other end. What we've uncovered is that air tags are put into the drug bag. And so there's someone on the other end who will then go to the carousel and pick the luggage, the drug bag off. It's got your tag on it, but you don't know, because often they're choosing a bag that looks nothing like yours. So you're not going to go and pick up a bag because you're not looking for the tag. You're actually just looking for what your luggage looks like. And so while we've identified 17 cases, there is absolutely no way of knowing how often your tag may have been used to smuggle drugs, and you had no idea. Maybe you got to your destination and there wasn't a tag on your bag, or there was a rush tag on.
5: And also, like, these are the ones where they're getting caught, right? Like, the drugs are being found. We wouldn't know how many are kind of escape without getting caught.
31: No, and I've just been swamped with emails, Vashi. I just got off the phone with a woman from Oshawa, kindergarten teacher. She and her husband and their 3-year-old daughter went to the UK over March break. She thought that she had won some kind of a prize, because at the airport she was completely surrounded, but it was by police officers. They were detained. She was separated from her 3-year-old daughter.
5: Oh my God.
31: They were detained for 10 hours. DNA swabs, fingerprinted, arrested, and accused of bringing, I just wrote it down here, 88 kilos of marijuana from Canada into London, $5 million worth, and eventually released, but completely traumatizing. And she believes in her case that somebody at check-in printed extra tickets, extra baggage tags, and put those on drug bags. So instead of printing off one tag with your name on it, they printed off 3 tags with your name on it and then put those onto drug bags.
5: So these workers, you call them like corrupt, basically. Have any of them been arrested? And who is coordinating things? Like, is it one singular group or more than one behind the scenes?
31: So in the last year, and I found this to be a surprising number as well, the RCMP has arrested 6 ramp and baggage workers at Pearson Airport, specifically in relation to bag tag switching. And from our investigation, we know that there's sort of a United Nations of organized crime groups that are directly involved in using airplanes and passengers as drug carriers. Italian mafia, Asian organized crime groups, Mexican cartels, all through our police sources, court documents, and intelligence reports, we know that those groups are active in targeting airport workers to do this kind of thing and to get drugs that come in on airplanes off the planes and onto Canadian streets.
5: So what kind of, you mentioned that the RCMP has arrested 6 people, but like, are there additional efforts underway at Pearson in particular, since it's 16 of the 17 that you unearthed, to be able to root this out? What is happening in that regard?
31: Well, there are so many things that need to happen, and we have a sort of plethora of whistleblowers who say that, you know, when 9/11 happened, there was a reckoning on passenger security, in that passengers were seen as the potential threats. So it has changed the way that we travel. And they say there needs to be a similar reckoning with the security surrounding the employees who have access to your luggage and who have access to planes, and that hasn't happened. I mean, very simple things. I just had an email from somebody who works in labeling. Those tags, it is so easy to take those tags off. Try it the next time you travel. You put the tag, and often now we're putting our own tags on, but they're not secure. You go to a concert, there's more security on the wristband that's put on you, in that it's scored. And I just spoke with someone who outfitted Avianca Airlines with tamper-proof tags so that if it's removed, it's very clearly been tampered with, and the airline would know that. And they say that they presented this to the International Civil Aviation Organization. This was back in 2016, as a solution that all airlines should do, and not one other airline has followed suit. Like, to me, this is just a very basic, obvious thing. Make those tags either biometrics, which I know would be expensive. Why we're having, you know, tags with that are stickers that carry such important information, because we've identified cases as well where the tag has actually just been snipped, so that because there's, you can see that there's two barcodes on it. So one barcode is put on a drug bag, and you receive your bag on the other end, and it just looks shortened, but you have no idea. I mean, you're not thinking that it's been cut for nefarious reasons.
5: Is there anything, like, while we await all that, is there anything we can do on our end now that we're all going to be going to Pearson worried about this?
31: Well, so my travel has completely changed. I travel a lot for work and for fun. And first of all, I never, because my bags always get lost, I just don't check anything in. I carry on. But if you do have to check something in, all the people that I've spoken to who've been victims of this, now take a photograph of them with their bag, and preferably as it's sitting on the scale at check-in, so that you can prove what, you know, the quantity of whatever's in your bag, because the concern is if they're switching the tag, they could also just slip drugs into your bag, and then that's even more difficult to explain away. And so you take a photo of that. We interviewed one couple who had to use the security camera from their home when they left to go to the airport to prove that the bag that they were being accused of smuggling drugs with looked nothing like the bag they checked in. So those are some, you know, air tags. If you travel with any kind of slipping an air tag in, can also show that, look, my bag is associated with a luggage that's not this one that's covered with, filled with drugs.
5: Okay. All very helpful. Great investigation as always. Thank you, Avery.
31: Thanks so much, Vashi.
5: Appreciate it. You can catch it, of course, on CTV News and online, ctvnews.ca. Avery Haynes.
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4: Parliament Michael Chong, he's the foreign affairs critic for that party, is in Taiwan right now, but his trip is already sparking backlash from China's embassy, which says the visit contravenes a, quote, red line for Canada-China relations. The relationship between China and Taiwan is really tense because China claims Taiwan as part of its own territory, while Taiwan sees itself as separate and, of course, wants to decide its own future. I interviewed Michael Chong from Taiwan earlier today, had to pre-tape that interview because, of course, it's very late there. There's a huge time difference. I asked him why this is a trip he wanted to take.
5: Well, there's two reasons. First, to show solidarity with Taiwan, a democracy here in the Indo-Pacific region. You know, Taiwan, like Ukraine, is facing threats from an authoritarian state. In Ukraine's case, it's Russia. In Taiwan's case, it's the People's Republic of China. The second reason for my trip is to assert Canadian sovereignty. We are an independent sovereign country. We do not take direction from a foreign government about where Canadian MPs can travel and where Royal Canadian Navy ships can transit through international waters. And so I'm here to make it clear that we will not follow the dictates of Beijing, whose ambassador just warned recently that Canadian MPs were not to travel to Taiwan anymore, despite the fact that this has been going on for decades. And so those are the two reasons for my trip.
6: Just jumping off that exact point, I did want to put to you part of what the embassy here in Canada, the Chinese embassy, said in response to your trip and get your response. China resolutely opposes countries having diplomatic relations with it engaging in any form of official exchanges with the Taiwan region. We urge Canada to earnestly abide by its One China commitment, effectively restrain any words or deeds that violate the One China principle, and refrain from interfering in China's internal affairs. What do you think they're trying to say there, and what is your response?
5: Well, first off, they're trying to move the goalposts. For decades, Canadian MPs from both sides of the aisle have been visiting Taiwan as part of a broader pattern of enhancing two-way relations between Canada and Taiwan. They're trying to move the goalposts by saying that travel should no longer take place. My visit here is a declaration that it should take place and that we can't allow, as a democracy, an authoritarian state like Beijing to dictate our terms of engagement in the world community.
6: Do you think China feels emboldened to take this position? I know it's a position they've long held, but do you think that they feel emboldened to express it with more specificity, with more severity, given what's going on with the United States, given our own country's sort of evolving posture and certain aspects of our economic relationship with China, and given what Trump, you know, said last week, which was essentially, you know, I'm not going near independence, I'm hesitating on selling this weapons package. Like, it feels like the climate has evolved. Do you think they feel emboldened?
5: Well, I think as the United States reduces its leadership role in both Europe and Asia, it's incumbent on democracies like Canada to step into the breach, whether it's on military and defense spending, whether it's on engagement at the legislative level. I think it's incumbent on us to step into the breach and to make it clear that the world's two or three dozen democracies are going to continue to stand up for freedom, democracy, and the rule of law, and stand up for other democracies that are on the front lines of a rising authoritarianism around the world. So that's my view on the role that Canada should play in this new world context.
6: You met today with the president of Taiwan. Is he worried about a lack of what you just expressed, not just from Canada, but, for example, from countries like the United States, given what Trump said last week?
5: Well, the president didn't explicitly refer to the comments of President Trump, but what is happening here in the region is that other democracies are stepping up to make it clear that Taiwan's status here in the region is important to them. Late last year, we had the Japanese Prime Minister make it clear Taiwan's status was an existential question for Japan. And just in the last 24 hours, we've had the president of the Philippines make a similar comment. And so democracies in the region are stepping up to the plate to fill whatever question mark there is around the status of Taiwan. And so my trip here is part of a broader effort, I think, to reinforce the importance of a democracy like Taiwan here in the region.
6: When you're there and representing the views that you are, is it on your own behalf? Is it on behalf of your party? I know you paid your own way. I know you also notified the federal government. Is it on behalf of sort of Canada more generally? Like, how would you define who you're representing?
5: I'm here as a parliamentarian and as the vice chair of the Foreign Affairs Committee, as a member of parliament of the official opposition. I'm here in that capacity. I've notified the Canadian government that I would be ahead of time, that I would be visiting Taiwan. They have issued a statement of support. Mm-hmm. I'll take some credit for prompting that statement of support, that Canadian MPs should be able to visit Taiwan and that this is part of a longstanding practice. I've been supported by Canadian officials here on the ground during my visit, and I thank them for that.
6: Did you hesitate at all about going? And I know you have a very principled stance, and I've covered your stance in your sort of navigation of issues related to Chinese foreign interference and a host of other things for a number of years. But did you hesitate at all, given the current context and the fact that there are certain sectors of this economy right now which are benefiting from improved relations with China, certain agricultural sectors, for example?
5: No, not at all. In fact, I think it's at moments like this it becomes even more important for us to reinforce the status quo and to reinforce what our country stands for. Because if we allow Beijing to move the goalposts, we then are acquiescing to their demands. And that creates a more unstable environment here in the Indo-Pacific region. And instability is bad for trade and investment. So in the long run, continued peace and stability here in the region is so vitally important. And that is reinforced by us continuing to stand up for the things that we believe in and also continuing with longstanding practices like parliamentary visits here to Taiwan. To do otherwise is to reduce the cost to Beijing of unilateral action across the Taiwan Strait. And in the long run, that's bad for trade and investment. It's bad for Canadian companies. It's bad for investment. And it's bad for global trade in general.
6: Did you hesitate at all to take the trip, given the fact that you yourself and your family in the past have been targets of China?
5: No. My view is that I've got the privilege of being elected to high office, of being a member of parliament in the Parliament of Canada. That gives me the ability to be a voice for the voiceless. There are countless citizens in democracies around the globe that are facing transnational repression, that are suffering in silence because of the threats coming from authoritarian states. They don't have a voice. And I believe it's incumbent on people like me to stand up for those voiceless and to make sure that their voices are heard. And that's part of the reason why I'm here in Taiwan, to make it clear that we will not be intimidated by the threats coming from Beijing or from other authoritarian states like Russia, and that if democracies stand together, we will be much more powerful than the authoritarian states that we face. You know, there are some three dozen democracies in the world, and each alone

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11: It is 10 minutes before the top of the hour. I'm your host, Vashi Capello. Very happy to be with you today. It's a Wednesday, so it's time for the explainer.
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11: We are continuing our series to highlight Mental Health Awareness Month. Jensen Michael Shea is a registered psychotherapist qualifying and the founder

0: of Shea Counseling and Psychotherapy. Hi, Jensen. Welcome back.
1: Hi, Vashi. Thanks for having me back.
0: How are you doing?
1: I'm doing well, thanks. How are you?
0: Good, good. Never better.
1: I hope you're taking time to reflect on stress and burnout from last week.
0: I did. I did very much, actually. I definitely have stress, not burnout. I'm one of the lucky ones. Okay, there's a different kind of burnout that we're going to examine today that I thought is especially relevant, given how much time we spend on all of our devices and on social media. So what is digital burnout?
1: Yeah, so digital burnout is kind of like a specific form of exhaustion, I guess you would say, that is caused by overstimulation from technology. And what happens is it's actually this sort of chronic state of emotional and cognitive depletion based on all those different forms of technology that we use. And they're not traditionally resolved with one night's sleep, which is like when we think of fatigue, for example, like a 3-hour Zoom meeting or something like that. Of course, we have fatigue in our eyes and our body. But with digital burnout, it's not able to resolve in a short period of time. And why that's important is because our cognition, which is the process of acquiring sort of knowledge and relaying knowledge, and things like perception, attention, memory, language, decision making, and reasoning, when that gets depleted, that's really bad for us. And it can cause sort of like a nervous system overload.
0: So how can you, how do you know if that is depleted?
1: A number of different things. It's feeling like you can't, you don't want to use your devices. You are lacking attention. You can't necessarily remember certain tasks. It's having impacts on a number of those different processes that I mentioned earlier. But it's also recognizing some of the context switching that happens when we use technology. So, I think it's important for listeners to understand that every time that we switch from these different modes of technology or, work email to a text and then to a social feed and then back to a work presentation or something like that, all of that uses a huge amount of energy in our brains. And that leads to that cognitive depletion that I talked about and that brain fog. So when you're really starting to feel that brain fog, and you're having trouble remembering and focusing at work and even in your personal life because of the amount of time you're using these devices and technology, I think that's when it would be a problem.
0: Is that unique to technology? I'm thinking, 30 years ago, if you were working a fast-paced job and you were, calling somebody and then meeting them and stuff, would you not have any of the same impacts? Or is it unique to the fact that it's, also technology-based?
1: Well, I think the impact is more with technology.
0: Right.
1: And there's a lot of research that's going on with this right now. Actually, if your listeners ever want to Google, Dr. Jared Cooney Hovarth, for example, he just testified in front of the Senate in the U.S. a few months ago, talking about sort of one-to-one technology and what that is actually doing to our cognitive development and cognitive depletion, both in the education system and in the workforce. So there's a lot of interesting research that's going on right now. And I would say that it definitely is different than 30 years ago because we are seeing a decline.
0: And before we get into things you can do about it, I wondered, what if you're worried about this in your kids? You mentioned that some of it's about cognitive development. What kinds of things should you be watching for in your kids to identify that their time on technology needs to be sort of given a second thought?
1: Well, again, it goes back to that content and context switching that I talked about earlier. So all of these different pings, notifications, and things like that, they all trigger perpetual stress responses, right? So that's one thing. We're kind of paying an attention tax every time we switch our attention from one digital task to the next. And then when we think of adding social media into the mix, it's designed to keep us in sort of like a compulsive loop. Mm-hmm. And every notification provides a tiny hit of dopamine, right? That feel good chemical in your brains. Yeah. And so eventually that can desensitize the brain. So what's happening here is we're kind of trapped on this roller coaster where we're getting all of this stress from that context switching you know, from the different tasks and different notifications, but then we're getting all of these dopamine hits. So it's this up and down, up and down. So what I would say to parents who are especially worried about how this is impacting their kids cognitively, I would just definitely say, you know, pay attention to the devices they're using, the amount of time they're using these devices, and really try and set some buffer zones and some no tech areas and times throughout their day.
0: Well, that sort of leads me to, more generally speaking, even for ourselves, what are some tips that you have once we identify that we don't like where this is headed to try and mitigate the impacts in a world where we feel like we have to be, to a certain degree, glued to some of this stuff?
1: Yeah. So one easy thing that you can do at work or at home, if you're working from home, and you're using a lot of screen time, is just sort of that like 20-minute break rule where you get up, take a walk. There's actually this 20-20-20 concept, which is like, look at something every 20 minutes that's 20 feet away for 20 seconds. And it kind of helps reset your brain and take some of that physical strain on the eye and muscles of your brain away. Another thing is, as I mentioned before, those sort of like no tech zones or times in your house. So I like to tell people, you know, try and go back to an analog alarm clock in your bedroom, and don't have your phone in your bedroom or at the dinner table, right? Like, sort of set those times where there's no phones and no digital tech, you know, present, especially like when we're thinking about starting our day in the morning, for example. A lot of people use their phone as their alarm clock, but that also means that the first thing they're doing when they wake up is checking their phone and going through the notifications and scrolling and all of this, right? If we can spend the first 15 to 20 minutes of our day just being and not focusing on the tech, that's a huge bonus too. But then when we go back to that social fatigue that you talked about, right? The digital connectivity that we have sort of creates this expectation of instant availability, right? And we're not evolutionarily built for that. So I think it's really about your listeners normalizing the fact that it's okay to batch replies, if you will. So like, take time out of your day. Don't answer every single notification, text, whatever that comes in right away. Focus specific times throughout the day on answering emails. Focus specific times during the day on answering text messages, especially the social part, right? Like, I know work is a little bit harder because some things are urgent and we need to reply. But in terms of our social digital tech and texting and things like that, I would definitely say, replying right away is not doing you any favors. You can take the time and reply later and do it all at once so that you're not having that switch between your attention span to all the different types of tech that you're going through.
0: Excellent suggestions. I'm out of time. I got to leave it there. Jensen, we'll talk to you next week.
1: Sounds great. Thanks, Vashi, for having me.
0: That's Jensen Michael Shea. We're going to take a quick commercial break. On the other end of that break, we'll turn back to some of our top headlines, including that big meeting coming up between BC's premier and the...
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7: From the National Newsroom of the Canadian Press, I'm Rob Westgate. There has been another twist in the Alberta separation saga. At a bipartisan legislative committee, members were debating a motion to include a petition on Alberta staying in Canada forever in any fall referendum. However, in the middle of the debate, the United Conservative Party caucus sent out a news release saying the motion had already been passed. Opposition NDP member Christina Gray immediately raised a point of privilege.
8: It continues on with quotes from you, Mr. Chair, while we are debating this in this committee.
7: The United Conservative majority members on the committee agreed it was a mistake, but declined to take the issue any further. The meeting was adjourned before the matter of the petition was ultimately decided, and another meeting has now been scheduled for later today. Ontario health officials say one person in the province is being tested for Ebola. A ministry spokesperson says the patient was in hospital and being tested for a range of infectious diseases, including the Ebola virus. They add that the move was being made out of an abundance of caution given the person's recent travel history. Currently, there is an outbreak of a rare type of Ebola in the Congo and neighboring Uganda, with almost 600 suspected cases and 139 suspected deaths. Now onto the international stage, where the European Parliament has formally welcomed Canada into the Security Action for Europe Defence Borrowing Agreement, better known as SAFE. Foreign Affairs Minister Anita Anand says it is an important step for the country.
9: What that means is that Canadian companies are going to be able to participate in procurements typically available only to EU companies.
7: The Parliament passed a final vote Wednesday that effectively greenlights Canada's participation in the defense borrowing pact worth the equivalent of $240 billion. A grim update from Alberta's Jasper National Park. Officials there say a man from the Czech Republic has died after falling into a glacier's crevasse on the Columbia ice field while snowboarding. They say the 38-year-old was a citizen of the Czech Republic, but lived in Revelstoke, B.C. And finally, a federal judge in the U.S. is ordering the White House to follow the Presidential Records Act after a group of historians raised concerns about the Trump administration's failure to store records properly.
10: U.S. District Judge John Bates ruled that the law, which has for decades ensured that presidential records eventually become public, is likely constitutional, and that a group of historians who sued showed there's, quote, substantial risk that the White House is not complying with that law. Every president since Reagan has complied with the law, but the Department of Justice last month issued an opinion arguing the law was unconstitutional and that the White House didn't need to follow it. Judge Bates rejected that opinion and gave the Trump administration until next week to begin complying with the law. Peter Harlambous, ABC News.
7: This is the Canadian Press. In sports, the Montreal Victoire topped the Ottawa Charge 4-0 in Game 4 to capture the team's first Walter Cup trophy. Abby Rock scored twice en route to the win, which also represents the first time the PWHL's champion is a team from Canada. Marie-Philippe Poulin was named the Alana Kloss Playoff MVP, having tied for the postseason lead with 8 points, 2 goals, and 6 assists. Meanwhile, Dylan Coghlan scored his first playoff goal. Carter Hart made 36 saves, and the Vegas Golden Knights opened their Western Conference Final by holding off the Colorado Avalanche 4-2. Mitch Marner added an assist for Vegas to give him 19 points in the postseason. And over to the MLB, where Treya Savage outpitched Cam Schlittler in a marquee matchup between young aces, as the Toronto Blue Jays managed to edge out the New York Yankees 2-1 after a rain delay. Savage allowed just 2 hits, walked none, and struck out 8 over 6 shutout innings. From the Canadian Press, I'm Rob Westgate.
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0: Just a few minutes past the top of the hour, I want to swing over to British Columbia, Vancouver, where, in fact, where Prime Minister Mark Carney is, as we speak, talking to reporters alongside BC's Premier David Eby. Lots up for discussion. Let's take a listen in live.
14: The importance of building in the right way. That means in partnership with First Nations. It means building with an emphasis on sustainability as well as prosperity. It means building on priorities. Priorities, of course, this is British Columbia, set by British Columbians. But priorities in that regard that also help British Columbia, help Canada become stronger, more independent. Well, we build in partnership, and well, we build sustainably. And so what we've been doing together over the course of the last several months, I guess it's about a year now, is to identify a number of those priorities. Some of those show up in the nation building project list. We have 20, just over 20 strategies right now in that list. A third of those are from British Columbia. That's a testament to the leadership of the Premier. That's a testament to the energy and the innovation in this province. And what's important is that we take those principles of building in the right way and work on those projects and others, others which we'll identify today, and build in a way that makes us stronger, makes the province and the country more sustainable, and makes us more independent. There are a series of other issues that we will work on that's part of broader Canadian federalism and cooperation that is critical. So we're building on some momentum that's built up. It's a discussion that very much respects the priorities of British Columbia, the values of British Columbia, values which, of course, we share and I think the country shares. So it's an enormous opportunity. I'd also say in grand occasion aujourd'hui.
15: A great opportunity, very important meeting, but it's a meeting that...
0: All right, those are some of the comments from the Prime Minister. I'll just paint a visual for you. He is in Vancouver, the mountains, and it looks like the ocean right behind him, standing alongside BC's Premier David Eby. Yesterday, the Premier of British Columbia accused the Prime Minister of rewarding bad behavior in striking a deal to build a new pipeline and delay the industrial carbon tax in Alberta, though implemented at some point, but delay the intended timeline. He said that the Prime Minister there was rewarding the bad behavior of Alberta's Premier Danielle Smith. The Daily Debrief panel is here with me to talk about the stakes around this meeting.
16: The Daily Debrief.
0: With me this afternoon, all of our Wednesday regulars. Laura D'Angelo is Vice President of National Strategy and Public Affairs at Enterprise Canada. Jeff Rutledge is Senior Vice President at Vantage. And Stephanie Levitz is a senior reporter in the Globe and Mail's Ottawa Bureau. Stephanie, I'm going to start with you on this.
17: Sure.
0: What is the dynamic as we look up and we see, first, obviously, a height difference between the two leaders? That's the thing that really stands out to me.
17: It really does.
0: Premier Eby, for everyone listening, is very, very tall, especially relative to the Prime Minister. But from a political perspective, like, what is the dynamic that interests you here?
17: It's a power dynamic, right? And you see it a bit in their body language even. And I don't want to overemphasize or overanalyze this particular scene in front of us. But unlike the relationship that the Prime Minister seems to have with other premiers, and I'm thinking of, you know, former Quebec Premier François Legault, Scott Moe in Saskatchewan, Daniel Smith in Alberta, but we can set her aside for a minute, Doug Ford in Ontario. There's a tension that seems to exist between BC and Ottawa that's unlike any other. They don't seem to want to find a way to get to yes together. It's this constant jockeying for the, you know, Ottawa saying we're going to do it this way and BC saying, no, you're not, we're going to do it this way. And that's a funny tension considering the distinction you have with Danielle Smith, who is, you know, wants her way, and the prime minister says, let's talk.
0: What do you make of that distinction, Laura?
18: I actually agree with Stephanie here, but I think that one of the things that is striking to me is EB and BC seem to still be acting as if Justin Trudeau is prime minister, who had a very different style than the prime minister, and who had a very special place in his heart for BC and a lot of their priorities. And BC doesn't seem to be understanding or following that it seems like Danielle Smith has changed the game. Because I do think two things can be true. It can be true that a pipeline is important for Canada's economy right now, and that we need to find ways to strengthen that economy and get things built. And Alberta can also have thrown a hissy fit and used separatism as a pawn and a chip in how to get it. But that EB needs to learn from that and understand that the game has changed now, and the way he has to act and negotiate to try and get what his province needs and wants also has to shift and change.
0: Yeah, I think it's a good observation, Jeff, that like it feels as though the Premier of British Columbia is still living in a different era. Like even the way yesterday he was positioning everything, it was like, well, everyone else got more supports. He's right? Like auto sector, steel and aluminum versus forestry. Definitely, everyone else got more supports, and they're getting their pipeline, and we've got lots of projects. Like, it just feels like that. My gut feeling is like that's not necessarily what the prime minister responds to.
19: Well, and the prime minister at his speech yesterday was remarking about how one third of the major projects that have been referred to the major projects office are in BC, right? So he's kind of responding back to say like, hey, like lick your wounds. This is happening. Figure it out or don't. I mean, Laura kind of stole my point that, you know, David Eby wakes up in cold sweats in the middle of the night, realizing that, you know, Justin Trudeau isn't the prime minister anymore. But I think it really undermines his ability to reestablish himself on a number of issues, right? Like Premier Eby ran essentially on a further left, which is hard to really believe, a further left perspective on politics than Justin Trudeau. But they aligned on a number of things. And now he's operating in a world in which resources need to get to market. There's huge opportunities in his province, and he's acting like a stick in the mud. And I think it's going to, at some point, frustrate the prime minister. And I mean, even look at, you know, Newfoundland and the premiers of Newfoundland and the premier of Quebec. It looks like they're going to enter talks about the Churchill Falls agreement. And that looks like it might be more productive than the relationship between BC and Alberta. Like, does that make sense to Canadians? It doesn't to me.
0: But here's what's interesting, actually, that I'm interviewing the premier of Newfoundland and Labrador coming up on the program. Thanks for the promotion, Jeff. He also, Stephanie, wants the federal government to kind of intervene in those negotiations, to play like a bigger role than they would have elsewhere. It's just a very unique time to have all of these provincial premiers who really push back against issues of that they felt were their jurisdiction and any federal intervention, now wanting the federal government, because they have articulated this vision of an energy, you know, superpower or a national energy corridor or whatever it may be, like stuff in the national interest, to actually like put their hand on the scales, tip the scales one way or the other.
17: And it's hard not to think that when they say federal government, what they actually mean is Mark Carney.
0: Yeah.
17: Right.
0: Well, that is what they mean.
17: Like they want the prime minister. And you think of, I mean, think about it in the context of EB and Smith, right? And if we go all the way back to the MOU, one of the frustrations, and it sounds pretty fair, actually, from the BC government was, excuse me, you've just signed this entire deal and you're going to run a pipeline most likely through our province and nobody called me to tell me what's going on.
0: I'd be upset too.
17: I mean, that's fair when we talk about federalism and we talk about provincial jurisdiction. And it is interesting. I think that the three of them, as far as I can remember, I could be totally wrong here, but the Prime Minister, Premier Eby, Premier Smith have not had a little,
0: I don't think so, I can't recall.
17: You know, coffee clutch of some kind and sat down and worked this out, maybe between the three of them. But you know, maybe that gets into tricky territory, because you can also see, especially for Danielle Smith, the separatism. I mean, Newfoundland and Labrador and Quebec would be similar. Like, how can Ottawa really step in and be the broker? Quebec's not going to like that very much. But in this time, you know, in the speech that the Prime Minister gave at the Chamber of Commerce, the Board of Trade this morning, one of the people introducing him made some reference to a refrain that apparently goes around Ottawa about getting things done the Carney way. You know, getting it done
18: quickly.
17: What does
18: that mean?
17: Yeah. And, you know, now he's taking on the Carney way. It sounds like the Ted Lasso way, you know?
18: Oh, boy. Okay, we got to take a quick commercial break. We got a lot more to talk about with the Daily Debrief panel. Michael Chong, whom you heard from earlier on in the show.
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0: It's 20 minutes past the top of the hour. Conservative MP and the party's foreign affairs critic Michael Chong is in Taiwan. You heard our interview with him earlier on in the program. He got there a few days ago. He spent today meeting with the president of Taiwan. Why is that interesting? Why is that significant? Well, Taiwan is a source of great acrimony with China, and Canada is, because China thinks that it can assert authority over Taiwan. Taiwan wants to be independent. Canada is, of course, changing its relationship with China and has over the last number of months, and certainly in an economic sense, if not more. And China's embassy was none too happy about the fact that Mr. Chong made his way to Taiwan, condemned the trip, and essentially said that they didn't want to see any members of parliament travel to Taiwan anymore. Here's why Michael Chong says he went.
5: Well, there's two reasons. First, to show solidarity with Taiwan, a democracy here in the Indo-Pacific region. You know, Taiwan, like Ukraine, is facing threats from an authoritarian state. In Ukraine's case, it's Russia. In Taiwan's case, it's the People's Republic of China. The second reason for my trip is to assert Canadian sovereignty. We are an independent sovereign country. We do not take direction from a foreign government about where Canadian MPs can travel and where Royal Canadian Navy ships can transit through international waters.
0: Okay, so we asked the Foreign Affairs Minister, Anita Anand, for her comment on the fact that Michael Chong is in Taiwan. Here's what she said.
6: We have a long history of parliamentary delegations, including individuals traveling to countries around the world, and to ensure that the links between Canada and other regions are continuing to grow. And we do have strong people-to-people ties with Taiwan and strong commercial ties with Taiwan.
0: I'm here with the Daily Debrief panel, Laura D'Angelo, Jeff Rutledge, and Stephanie Levitz. Laura, I thought that the government and the minister there was very careful not to sort of say anything negative about the trip. And earlier, when Mr. Chong had first left for the trip, a sort of spokesperson for the Foreign Affairs Department said something very similar, basically like it's up to them where they want to travel. Why do you think China feels like they can say, though, don't go?
18: I mean, China is always going to China, right? They like to say whatever they want. And I think that in this instance, they are being very clear because they don't want anything to jeopardize the, you know, loose and sort of new ties that the prime minister has tried to reestablish. I will say, though, China is a very sophisticated player on the international stage. And I don't think it's lost on them that Michael Chong is not a member of the government. He is a member of parliament. And I don't think it's lost on them that this wasn't asked for, sanctioned, and that the government, you know, I don't think they think the government wanted this. So it's not a huge concern. I really think this says a lot more about the conservatives right now and frankly, their lack of broader narrative than it says anything about what's happening between the government and China.
0: It's interesting. I was saying in the break to Stephanie that, you know, at first when I read about this trip, you have a bit of Jamil Giovanni vibes, Jeff. Like, this is speaking about the MP who went to the United States, sort of met with high-level people in the Trump administration. It didn't appear to be necessarily like a formally sanctioned trip by the party. I don't, after interviewing Mr. Chong, I don't have the same impression, to be fair to him. Like, he has held these views for a very, very long time. He himself was a target of China that went so far as, like, the Trudeau government actually kicked out one of the diplomats who was linked to targeting Mr. Chong and his family. I don't know to what degree, I mean, the party arranged the interview, so I don't think necessarily it's, like, you know, against their will. But it does, like, unless I go to those lengths, I can see why it gives the appearance of something like that.
19: Yeah, I mean, you flagged exactly what I was going to share, which is that, yeah, you know, Mr. Chong was a target of as outlined in Ms. Hsieh's report during the last election, certainly. And we're coming off the tail end of this foreign interference report, coming back and flagging all these issues and the attempts by China to influence the outcomes of elections and setting up foreign police stations, et cetera, et cetera. And so I think for you know, Mr. Chong, I think he would have done this trip regardless. I think this has been a signature of his parliamentary career, and it's something that is very important to him. And, you know, I'll say at the same time, like, yes, Canada is very much middle power. And so you have President Trump coming back from his trip to China, and at the same time signing an $11 billion arms agreement with Taiwan to ship military arms to them to defend against Chinese incursions and keep that threat at bay. So, you know, look, we can take this for what it is, which is, I think, part of what Mr. Chong would do normally. But also at the same time, like, this does pressure test the government on how they are going to handle verbal incursions by the Chinese government in directing what they say is and is not okay in that region. And I think it is incumbent upon the Canadian government to assert that MPs can and should do whatever they want in terms of visiting allies and countries that they believe are important to visit. But at the same time, pushing back on China to say, hey, like, get your nose out of this. It's not reasonable and it's not really relevant to Canadian democracy. So I strongly support Mr. Chong making this trip, and I think it tracks with his record.
0: So I would discern something interesting in Minister Anand's comments in that vein, and even other comments she's made. We asked her about Taiwan last week, too, because there's like a trade agreement that hasn't really moved forward stuff, or that doesn't seem to have like the political will behind it that it maybe once did. She certainly like didn't criticize Mr. Chong for going. She said it's his right to go. But, you know, it wasn't like a full-throated denouncement of the fact that China thinks they can dictate what our members of parliament can do. Is that all because of the greater context of sort of the changing economic relationship?
7: I mean, think back to the last interparliamentary delegation that went over to Taiwan, Canadian parliamentarians, MPs. There were supposed to be liberals on that trip, and they pulled out on the advice of the Canadian government. Right. So it's clear.
0: They left early. Yeah,
7: they left early. So it's clear that the government is aware that some people can take trips and that's OK, but not all people can take trips.
0: Well, and not especially when they were about to go to China. Right.
7: Yeah,
0: and
7: try to exactly it. Right. And so she could have been a little bit more forceful in her defense of Mr. Chong. It also, dare I say, took too long to say anything about it. You know, sometimes we end up in this funny situation in our business where we say, well, Minister so-and-so didn't, like, took her 4 days to comment. Well, maybe because that was her first press conference, and so we took the first chance we had to ask her. But it did strike me that after news of the trip, my colleague Steve Chase wrote that story, that there wasn't this immediate, like, Canadian government Instagram, social media. There's all sorts of ways to get a message out saying we wish Mike Chong safe travels in China, butt out. It's a choice.
0: I think what's clear is the government doesn't want to explicitly say at this moment in time, given what's hanging in the balance, China butt out, Laura.
18: No, I don't think they want to say that, and I don't think they want to be on the record saying something like that, especially about MP Michael Chong, who, to Jeff's point, has a long track record of standing up to China and speaking out against, you know, some of the things that have happened specifically to him, but to MPs and other Canadians. And so I think that the federal government and Carney's team are trying to be very careful because the situation is quite different than Jamil Giovanni going to the U.S.
0: Yeah. And I did ask Michael Chong, Jeff, if there was any hesitation on going, just because, like, you know, we know, you know, there's definitely principles around China, but also there's sectors of the economy that are greatly benefiting from that market reopening.
19: Yeah, of course. And this isn't a trade-off, right? Like, this has been the conversation about this renewal of the relationship with China, is that, like, you know, trading with China is kind of a necessary evil, right? Like, It is a massive market. They consume significant goods from our country. And so, yeah, it's necessary. But again, and as others have said, you don't have to trade away your values, certainly your democratic values, just to get the deal done. And I think that this is where, you know, perhaps the prime minister and the foreign minister stumble on this, and where their politics might be off, is that you can do both and you can reaffirm your priorities clearly.
0: I'll leave it there. Thank you all for doing both. Laura Dan.
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1: It's 25 minutes before the top of the hour. We've been talking a lot about what's going on in Alberta and BC. Let's move a number of provinces over to the east in Newfoundland and Labrador, where back in 1969, if I could take you back to then, that province and Quebec signed a deal that Newfoundland and Labrador ended up saying was a terrible deal, where they took a ton of power from generated at Churchill Falls and sold it to Quebec at very, very low rates in a deal that applied for decades, still applies right now. Well, that deal was renegotiated by a premier, a Liberal premier, Andrew Fury, and former Quebec premier, François Legault. They arrived at a memorandum of understanding, and the deal was supposed to be finalized. Well, there was an election in Newfoundland, and the new premier of that province is a conservative, Tony Wakeham. He didn't like the deal. He appointed a committee, an independent committee, to review it. And this week, that committee said the deal actually doesn't do enough to rectify the bad stuff that Newfoundland and Labrador had to kind of grapple with because of the last deal. So I spoke to the premier of Newfoundland and Labrador, who says he sees a real role moving forward in negotiations with Quebec for the federal government to play. What role, I asked Premier Tony Wakeham, is that?
2: Well, when you think about what the federal government has announced in the last while, what the things have happened in the last 6 months, and the federal government's plan to move ahead with an electrification strategy, with their national energy corridor, I think the projects that we have here in Newfoundland and Labrador between ourselves and Quebec fit right into that agenda. And I think there's an opportunity for the feds to work with us, work with both the province of Quebec, work with the province of Newfoundland and Labrador, and get these projects moving. The Prime Minister himself has acknowledged the significance of the potential developments here. When we think about critical minerals, for example, the significant number of critical minerals that we already have right here in our province, the development of the Labrador Trough, all of those things fit into the national agenda. And we think there's a real opportunity here to work with the federal government to get this done.
1: Do I interpret that, and sort of please do correct me if I'm wrong, but that, you know, part of what the committee ascertained or concluded was that the benefits to Newfoundland and Labrador might not be as the MOU predicted? And are you looking for the federal government to help secure better benefits in whatever deal can be negotiated with Quebec moving forward?
2: I think there's a real opportunity for a win-win-win. A win for the federal government, a win for the province of Quebec, and a win for Newfoundland and Labrador. We have talked a lot about the 1969 agreement and, of course, what we've lived with for a long time. But the Independent Review Committee focused in on three areas where we think we need to improve on the MOU, and those were more power, more value, and more transmission. And those are the key areas that we'll be focused on.
1: Do you believe, though, and just to put a finer point on it, that let's say through their national electricity strategy or through the development of a national energy corridor, do you have an expectation that the federal government will sort of use its weight to force better terms on Quebec for your province?
2: I don't think it's a case of forcing better terms on any province. I think it's a case of the two provinces getting together, do the negotiations, and having the federal government involved to say what is it exactly that they could bring to the table. Because, you know, having the federal government with the commitments that they've made certainly changes what has happened in the past. I do believe there's a real opportunity here, and that it's time to start thinking about this deal not as a one-sided deal anymore. It's about talking about it as a partnership. And I think we're looking at something, when we're going to sign up for 50 or 60 years again as a province of Newfoundland and Labrador, we want to make sure we get it right. We want to make sure we maximize the benefits for the people of Newfoundland and Labrador, and there's a real opportunity here to do that.
1: Have you talked to the Prime Minister directly about this?
2: I have spoken with the Prime Minister, and I have also spoken with the Minister of Natural Resources, yes, and both of them have lent their support. It's up for the province of Quebec and the province of Newfoundland and Labrador to get together, to get the negotiation process started, and then maybe determine exactly how best the federal government can help us.
1: So on that point, Premier, I did want to sort of respectfully challenge the idea that might be the way it plays out, only because I understand your willingness to perhaps see a role for the federal government. On Quebec's side, it's a little less clear. Perhaps Premier Fréchette would be okay with it, but she's about to face an election, and the Parti Québécois is already upset at the prospect of a national electricity strategy. They're accusing the federal government of trying to wade into Quebec's jurisdiction on that. Do you actually think something like this will, like negotiations can move forward in good faith when you don't even know, 8 months from now, who the premier of that province will be?
2: Well, I think that's why it's important to get back to the table and to and talk about what the potentials are. As I said, I think there's an opportunity here for the province of Quebec and for the province of Newfoundland and Labrador. I reached out to the Premier of Quebec and talked to her, and I fully realize, just as we discussed, myself and her have had previous discussions, that we know if Newfoundland and Labrador is looking for changes, then the province of Quebec will be looking for changes. But that's why it's called negotiations, and that's why I do believe that there's a real opportunity here.
1: You also, though, today would not put a timeline on those negotiations, and when you talk about both parties coming to the table with new asks, that doesn't sound like something that's, in the short term. Do you think the possibility exists of arriving at a deal prior to the Quebec election?
2: Well, certainly it won't be from the fact that we won't be there. I have committed to being at the table, to working as hard as we can to work towards a deal. And I can't determine what happens in another province. All I can do is say that we will be there. We're willing to negotiate. We're willing to talk. And I look forward to the involvement of the Quebec government and also the federal government, if it can help us achieve that goal.
1: Speaking of commitments, Premier, I remember to the launch of your campaign in the last election when you very specifically promised not only a review of the Churchill Falls MOU, but should there be a new deal that's arrived at, putting that deal to a referendum. I also heard you today asked about half a dozen times the same question, and you would not reiterate that promise. Are you breaking that campaign promise?
2: What I have said, and I will continue to say, is right now the focus has to be on getting the deal. And our commitment is on focusing on getting the things that have been identified by the independent review report. When we talk about more power, when we talk about more transmission, when we talk about more value, those are the things that are important to Newfoundlanders and Labradorians. And that's what I'm going to be focused on at the present time.
1: Certainly, Premier, I understand why that would be your focus. With great respect, that was not my question. You explicitly said the day you launched your campaign, the people of the province of Newfoundland and Labrador have waited a long time for this deal to mature, and I think they deserve to have a voice and a say when any deal is finalized. To be blunt, do you still feel the same way, or will you break that promise?
2: I have always said that I will make sure that the best deal we sign is in the best interest of the people in Newfoundland and Labrador. But I think it's also important for us to focus in on what that deal looks like, just as I have talked about a minute ago in terms of the power, the transmission, and the value. And then when we have those things, we can talk to exactly what that deal looks like and how we communicate it.
1: So just to be clear, though, we've spent the whole interview focusing on the questions that you're raising, but that sounds to me like you will no longer guarantee that final deal goes to a referendum of the people of your province.
2: As I have said and continue to say, the first thing and my focus has to be on getting that deal done. You know, and I know, that the previous MOU was simply an MOU. There's a lot of work to be done. I believe that there is an opportunity here to get a deal done. I believe there's an opportunity to work with the federal government. I believe there's an opportunity to work with the province of Quebec. And then once we complete all of those things, then we can start talking about referendums.
1: That's the Premier of Newfoundland and Labrador, Tony Wakeham, talking about negotiations. He says we'll start with Quebec on a new deal for that big hydro project, sending electricity to Quebec and getting more use for that electricity in Newfoundland and Labrador. We're going to take a quick break, but on the other end of that break, a couple of different things. We've got the most recent comments out of that meeting between Prime Minister Mark Carney and BC's Premier David Eby, which of course the stakes were high for. And also we're going to talk to a doctor about generic Ozempic and weight loss drugs. They're coming to shelf.
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6: It's 10 minutes before the top of the hour. Very happy to be with you this afternoon. I'm your host, Vashi Capellos. And if you're like me, you've been reading a lot of headlines lately about the fact that generic forms of Ozempic have just very recently been approved for sale here in Canada by Health Canada. And as a result, within the next few days and weeks, they're going to be on Canadian pharmacy shelves, on, you know, various places where you can find them in this country. And I've noticed a lot of sort of questions being asked about what the difference is, if it's this is significant or not. And so to help us answer some of those questions, we're joined live on the line by Dr. Yasher Tashakor, the an obesity medicine specialist. Hi, doctor. Good to have you on the program. Thank you very much for making the time.
7: Good morning, Vashi. It's good to be with you.
6: What is the difference? Is there a difference, I guess I should ask more plainly, between, for example, Ozempic as we know it and some of these generic brands?
7: So in essence, for practical purposes, there should not be a difference. These generic brands are produced often overseas. The first company that got approval is Dr. Reddy's Laboratories. This is a large manufacturer in India. But the substance within the medications are supposed to be identical to the original semaglutide or Ozempic. So from a practical and treatment purposes, there should not be any difference, except the cost, of course.
6: Yeah, and can you talk a little bit about the cost? Because for the original set of drugs, and Ozempic isn't the only one, there's a whole bunch of other ones that are similar or different in the way that they work, but they are cost has been prohibitive for a lot of Canadians, yes, to put it plainly.
7: Absolutely. So for the original Ozempic or Wegovy, which is the same medication for obesity, it's roughly around $300 a month, depending on the dose that is used. We don't know what

0: the cost of the generic medications will be. There are 9 companies that have applied for approval, and the first one just got approved. What happens historically is when the first company gets approved, the first generic company, typically prices drop by around 30%. And when the second and third companies get approved, then it drops down to less than 50%. We don't know. This has not been announced. But my estimate is that the generic first batch of version would be around $200. And hopefully down the road, with more being approved, it would be hopefully around $150 or lower. But we don't know until it's announced.
1: And why is it that if more are approved, the price goes down? Is that a supply thing?
0: It's a competition thing. Patients have more options. Patients tend to choose either generic or original. And when they check generic, they're not really picky about which generic the medication they use. So they see all generics as equal, and then the price comes down because of competition.
1: And you mentioned Ozempic and Wegovy. Are there other ones like Mounjaro, for example, or Tirzepatide?
0: Yes.
1: Like, are those generics approved for those, or is this just like the Ozempic model?
0: They're not. Actually, Canada, because of an interesting story, the patent actually for semaglutide, which is the chemical name for Ozempic, and Wegovy expired in Canada this year. So Canada is the only major country in G7 that actually expired the patent. So Mounjaro or Tirzepatide still has a patent, I believe, until 2032. So no, we're not going to be getting any generic versions of those medications anytime soon in Canada.
1: And from a medical perspective, is there a significant difference between the Ozempic model and the Mounjaro one?
0: There is a difference. Mounjaro works on 2 separate receptors versus Ozempic works on 1 receptor. So in effect, Mounjaro works stronger and has been demonstrated to lead to more weight loss compared to Ozempic. But Ozempic itself has lots of benefits as well too. So for some people, Ozempic is a better option. For some people, Mounjaro is a better option. But they are different slightly.
1: And just one final question for you, doctor, on the prohibitive nature of the cost. Like, do you, in your practice, do you see it as prohibitive? And do you anticipate that there might be more coverage of these drugs in the future once, like, the public comes to know them better?
0: I don't anticipate coverage. More recently, Health Canada covered a lot of medications for treatment of diabetes, non-Ozempic medications. This was a month ago or so. I think that more people will certainly have access to it. I want to just reiterate that 25% of Canadians are diagnosed as obese, and 45% are diagnosed as overweight. So that's 65% of the population that could potentially use these medications, and cost is the problem. So, with the lower prices with the generic models, I anticipate more and more patients will have access to these life-changing medications. I don't anticipate that there will be full government coverage, but I hope that would be the case.
1: Okay, doctor, I'll leave it on that note. I really appreciate you lending us your expertise today on this. Thank you.
0: My pleasure. Have a great day.
1: Take you too. Bye. Dr. Yasher Tashakor is an obesity medicine specialist in Vancouver. Very interesting topic of discussion. I'm sure we will be talking a lot about as those generics become more available on the Canadian market, which again, that first one that was approved, as the doctor pointed out, will probably be made available in the coming days and weeks. I do want to turn, just before we go, to the latest from that meeting between Premier Eby and the Prime Minister earlier on in the program, the BC Premier, David Eby, I should say. Earlier in on the program, we heard a little bit from the Prime Minister as he stood next to Premier Eby. Now here's a bit from the Premier on what he wants to talk about in this meeting.
2: My priorities for this meeting are the major projects we have here in British Columbia that can really deliver for all Canadians. I don't think I have to tell the Prime Minister, I think he's well aware of the rupture that we faced with our biggest trading partner and how it's showing up here in British Columbia and the need for us to work together to respond to that.
1: Okay, the Premier was also raising the specter of the tanker ban in British Columbia. Now, you may be asking, why is that something that he wants to talk about? Well, that's the ban that exists on the northern part of the West Coast. There's no possibility of a pipeline getting built there if that tanker ban is in place. the agreement between Alberta and the federal government allows for the possibility of removing the tanker ban, should that be necessary for a pipeline to get built. But BC says they don't want to see that happen. A lot of First Nations up there say they don't want to see that happen. Here's the message the premier had standing next to the prime minister on that.
2: There's no doubt in my mind, but that the prime minister is a friend to British Columbia. And an important part of friendship is telling each other the truth. And part of the truth for British Columbia is that that development work that we're doing of developing our economy has to go hand in hand with environmental protection for the next generation, including the North Coast tanker ban.
1: BC's Premier David Eby talking next to Prime Minister Mark Carney just before their meeting in Vancouver. Here's a little bit more of what David Eby wants from the Prime Minister.
2: When I think about what I'm hoping for out of this meeting, it's a fair share for British Columbia of federal investment that the Prime Minister is committed to for this country, and a fair share of federal enthusiasm for the projects that we're bringing forward. And that's why I'm glad that the Prime Minister and I have agreed to enter into negotiations on BC's priorities going forward.
1: I will point out there's a lot of those projects, for example, around LNG that have already made it on that so-called major projects list the Prime Minister has put forward. So very curious to see what more substantively comes out of that meeting between the Prime Minister and David Eby at a time when Premier Eby says bad behavior in Danielle Smith is being rewarded by the Prime Minister. Lots to discuss.
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7: From the National Newsroom of the Canadian Press, I'm Rob Westgate. Alberta's opposition NDP say they were puzzled Wednesday afternoon when a motion they were still debating at a legislature committee was announced as passed by the governing United Conservatives. The debate was over whether Premier Danielle Smith and her cabinet should push forward a province-wide vote on Alberta separation this October. The UCP issued a news release announcing the motion's passage and then pulled it back 20 minutes later. NDP committee member Christina Gray says it's like spitting in the face of democracy. Another committee meeting is set for today. New health restrictions around Ebola forced a U.S.-bound flight to divert to Montreal yesterday.
8: Online plane tracker FlightAware says the flight was en route from Paris to Detroit. It landed at Trudeau International Airport. The airline, Air France, says a passenger from the Democratic Republic of Congo was denied entry to the U.S. It says it's due to new American rules that travelers from certain countries, including the Congo, can only enter the U.S. through Washington. The restrictions come as a deadly outbreak of a rare type of Ebola Ebola sweeps the Congo and neighboring Uganda. The World Health Organization has reported almost 600 suspected cases and 139 suspected deaths. Aaron Sousa, The Canadian Press.
7: Prime Minister Mark Carney and BC Premier David Eby have agreed to negotiate British Columbia's economic priorities and Ottawa's role in major national development projects. The talks may ease tensions over energy infrastructure after Eby criticized federal focus on Alberta's pipeline proposals. Carney told the Greater Vancouver Board of Trade any future pipeline would require the Pathways Carbon Capture Project, substantial benefits for BC, and mandatory First Nations consultation.
9: One of the benefits of actually sitting down and talking about these things, as opposed to litigating about these things across federal government and provinces, is that it develops a shared understanding, a recognition of what needs to be done, an understanding of why this is the right thing to do, a commitment that goes beyond what's written on the page.
7: The negotiations are expected to influence how Ottawa balances resource development, Indigenous partnerships, and regional priorities as Canada advances large-scale investment projects. And finally, gig workers driving passengers to and from World Cup festivities are bracing for traffic and tension during the tournament. They foresee unruly, impatient, and alcohol-fueled crowds clogging Toronto and Vancouver streets and constraining just how many customers they can serve. Christine Hubbard is managing director at Beck Taxi in Toronto, and she says drivers and passengers will have to pack their patience.
10: We're not operating hovercrafts or, you know, small planes that can get you above the traffic.
7: Uber says it's advising customers to plan ahead because wait times and fares will likely be at the higher end. This is the Canadian Press. In sports, in a PWHL first, the Walter Cup trophy is staying north of the border here in Canada. Abbey Rock scored twice to lead the Montreal Victoire to a league championship with a 4-0 victory over the Ottawa Charge in Game 4. Previously, the Minnesota Frost had won the first two championships in 2024 and 2025. Now over to the NHL Stanley Cup playoffs. Dylan Coghlan scored his first goal of the postseason to get the Vegas Golden Knights rolling in their Western Conference final by holding off the Colorado Avalanche 4-2. Game 2 is set for Friday night. Meanwhile, the East final between Montreal and Carolina will begin Thursday. Over to the MLB now, where the Toronto Blue Jays contest against the New York Yankees was delayed due to rainy weather. When play resumed, the Jays managed to squeak out a 2-1 victory. Earlier in the day, the Jays had got some bad news. Right-hander Jose Berríos will miss the rest of the season after undergoing Tommy John surgery. The 31-year-old pitcher is signed through the 2028 campaign. From the Canadian Press, I'm Rob Westgate.
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11: We're just really making people smile a little bit. You know, we talked about the Garden City Comedy Festival before 7 o'clock, talking about the great work that the Niagara Children's Center does, and now we're going to talk about dogs. I mean, it's a good day to have a great day. Joining us now from Therapy Tales Ontario, Chief Executive Officer Lisa Rousseau. Good morning, Lisa.
12: Good morning, Steph. How are you?
11: I'm so good. Thank you so much for being here to talk about one of my favorite things, dogs.
12: I heard that.
11: Okay, for anyone who's never heard about Therapy Tales, tell us about the organization. What do you guys do?
12: So we are a non-profit charity that has been in the Niagara region for 16 years, and we are now in the Hamilton and Burlington area as well. We expanded that almost 4 years ago. And we have our own dogs in the program, and they provide emotional support, mental health benefits, and social connections to the people that we visit.
11: Okay, tell us about the people that you visit, because you've got a wide range of programs.
12: We do, actually, and it has really expanded over the 16 years. Originally, we were just in nursing homes and retirement homes, and now we have expanded across into all kinds of visits, which we are in libraries, we're with the CBSA, we're with corrections, we are with all Niagara school boards, all three of them. We are in St. Joseph's Hospital, Ronald McDonald House, and we are the first non-for-profit dog charity in North America to have a bereavement program. And we have partnered with George Dart Funeral Home in St. Catharines, and we are now in our third year with that. So that was absolutely incredible. That was groundbreaking.
11: Oh, that's incredible, Lisa. Tears are coming to my eyes thinking about this. This is such a special topic to me. I did have a dog, Misha, and we were part of a therapy dog program. She was just such a special girl. Now, I have two other dogs now. I don't think they would be right for this because it does take a specific kind of dog, right?
12: You know, it does, but we tell people you need to come out and give it a try. Most people will say, you know, my dog isn't a candidate for it, and you'd be really surprised. I mean, really, if they're loving, if they love people, if their surroundings around them, that they're not particular to certain sounds and things don't spook them, your dog could be a therapy dog. And what we have you do is come out for a pre-evaluation, which is basically an information session, and you just hear about the program. And then if it's something that you're interested in, then the following week we have you and the dog come out and we do an evaluation on both of you. And if you pass, then you're in the program. So we always tell people, please come out and at least try, because you would be very surprised. We're not looking for dogs that are robots. We want dogs that are dogs and that are friendly and will provide comfort to people in all kinds of ways.
11: Okay. So just they like being petted? Is that part of the criteria?
12: Absolutely. All right. Absolutely. For sure. I mean, and we have dogs as small as a Chinese crescent dog all the way to St. Bernard's. And they are just remarkable in all of the visits, because if you have a really tiny dog and you are at a hospital or you are at a nursing home, then you pop the dog on the bed if the resident wants it, and it's great. Or else if the resident doesn't want the dog on the bed, then those bigger dogs, you know, their heads are like way above the bed and people can pet them easily enough. So it's absolutely wonderful.
11: Oh, it is so wonderful. I got to tell you, Lisa, you know, the way that the people that we visited week to week would light up when we arrived, I felt guilty having to leave. Like, it was
12: absolutely
11: so much joy that we could bring.
12: Absolutely.
11: Yeah. And there's science behind this too, right? It's not just like us dog lovers saying, here, look at our dogs. There's a lot behind. We know that this is helpful.
12: Absolutely. And actually, research has shown that your blood pressure can go down by 10% just by petting a dog. Dogs are grounded, like completely grounded to the earth. They're walking, you know, on the grass, and they are grounded. And by us petting them, that can just radiate right through back to us. So, I mean, it is absolutely remarkable what they can provide.
11: Wow. Okay. And you've mentioned just the expansion of the program, Lisa, over the last 16 years. And is this organization's reaching out to you guys, wanting to bring this in, or you're reaching out? How does that work?
12: Most of the times they're coming to us. Like a couple years ago now, I believe we've been in, GM contacted us and said that, you know what, we would like to have you guys come in and, you know, just be with our staff. So, I mean, years ago, it used to just be with seniors and with children. And now it is like large businesses that are realizing that their staff is under pressure and they're stressed and they just want an hour with dogs. So a lot of times people are approaching us. Now, a couple months ago, a place here in Welland opened up. It's called Rose City Recovery, and it is a house for recovery patients of alcohol and drugs. And I approached them because I thought we would be a great addition to them, and they took us on. So weekly we are going there, and it's true. It just gives people the opportunity, whether they had dogs in the past and they're missing their dogs, or they just want the connection peacefully and quietly just to be petting a dog, just to bring down their blood pressure. So it's incredible.
11: Wow, it is so great to hear, Lisa. Now, with all of these different places you're going and programs, how many volunteers do you have at this point?
12: Currently, we're at 182.
11: Wow, that's incredible.
12: Yeah, we have 182 handlers, but we are certainly looking for more because we have so many places that sometimes we can't even fill the visits. There are that many. Our calendar is quite full. Generally, we are out to approximately 7 to 12 visits a day.
11: Wow. That's astounding. And now you mentioned, you know, people might not think that their dog's a candidate for this, but we might be surprised. So we can go to that information session and find a little bit more. But maybe just describe the kind of dog you're talking about. You told us different sizes. Like, just give us a little bit more about what kinds of dogs you do have and their temperaments.
12: So I have two golden retrievers myself, Marlo and Stanley, and they absolutely love the program. The one is a field golden, so he has just a little bit more excitement to him. But when we get to places, one of the places that I visit, I do about four visits. And when one is the Peninsula Youth Center, Banyan, out here in Welland. And when we get to that visit, literally Stanley will flip himself over and he's on his back the entire time and the boys are petting him and he's just a complete goofball. And my other dog, Marlo, he is just like walking the room. And years ago, we used to let the kids give the boys treats and we don't do that because that just became like a shark frenzy. So he is just there for the love and the attention while the other one's on his back.
11: Yeah.
12: And yeah, I mean, it is. It's absolutely incredible. We, any of the dogs that we have, another dog that visits there, I mean, he's just really subdued and he is just laying there and the kids are just coming up and petting him. So, I mean, you can have the most outgoing dog or you can even have a shy dog that just wants to just lay there beside the owner, beside the handler and just get pet. So as long as your dog is approachable and is, you know, and we're not looking necessarily for calm that they are just a statue. We're looking for personality. So we always say to people, come out and try.
11: Yeah, for sure. And like you say, you've got 182 handlers. Have many of those been with you guys for a while?
12: Our oldest handler, not in her age, but for the amount that she's been there, has been here since day one.
11: Aww.
12: Yeah, she has been here for actually 16 years. And actually, her daughter is now an adult, and she is now in the program. She just graduated with us last month. So we're happy to see that it's like generations of people coming.
11: I love it. That's fantastic. I just, you know, can't say enough about these programs. And like I said, I've seen the transformation for patients firsthand, and it's absolutely just the best thing your heart can feel. Therapy Tales, people can go to therapytalesontario.ca if you're looking to partner with them or perhaps become a handler. Lisa, a pleasure. Thanks for stopping by this morning.
12: Thank you so much. And another email that you can contact is info@therapytalesontario.ca, and that can get you into a link that we can send you something if you did want to come out and try to be a handler.
11: Do you have a session coming up we should let people know about, or is that
12: I haven't set a date as of yet. I believe it's going to be the end of June. So generally, we do between 4 and 5 a year. We've already done 2. We did 1 in March and in April. So I'm thinking my next one's going to be in June. We already have people signed up for it, but we certainly can take more. So if anybody is interested, we would love to have you come out.
11: Good stuff. Thanks again, Lisa.
12: Thanks for having me, Steph. Take care.
11: You too. 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
11: Warm weather is on the way. We're so lucky here in Niagara to have such a great and robust wine industry, which of course supports the tourism industry. It is all intertwined. Joining us now to tell us really just about how powerful the wine industry can be is Dan Petrowski, who's the president and CEO of Wine Growers Canada. Good morning, Dan.
22: Morning, Stephanie. How are you?
11: Great. Thank you so much for joining us. Okay, so there's a new paper out talking about the wine industry and specifically the Canadian wine supercluster and how big this economic growth is. When we talk about the Canadian wine supercluster, what are we including in that?
22: Well, we include the grape growers, the wine industry across the country, so the agricultural component, as well as the tourism, the hospitality, the manufacturing, the transportation sector is all lumped into the supercluster.
11: Yeah, I mean, I think it's important to outline, you know, there's so many different facets to all of this. And what did this paper outline in terms of the economic growth?
22: Well, it basically told us that today the Canadian wine industry, which is the grape wine industry operating in six provinces across Canada, contributes $10 billion to Canada's GDP. But went further than that, and has said that there is a clear opportunity for growth by an additional 35-40% to $13.7 billion annually over the next 10-15 years. If we improve our competitiveness, our investment certainty, as well as integrate our market across Canada to support internal market access.
11: Okay, so let's talk about that a little bit more. Those in the industry have been talking about this for a long time, but I think it's become a little bit more common knowledge because of last year's issues with the United States and, you know, removing American spirits and wine from store shelves. And, you know, people then started to hear about some of the barriers that this industry faces, in particular the provincial trade across a barrier. So where are we there now? Have we been able to, since that conversation started last year, reduce some of those internal trade barriers?
22: Yeah, I think if nothing else, the challenges that we've had with the United States over the past 12-14 months has been a little bit of a silver lining in terms of supporting the growth of interprovincial trade. So this month, we anticipate that all the provinces will sign a harmonized implementation agreement to address a lot of the issues such as, you know, harmonized transportation, shipping, tax collection, age majority for shipping wine will all be addressed this month. And beyond that, then there'll be negotiations between provinces in terms of opening up bilateral agreements for moving wine through a direct-to-consumer delivery system, very similar to what Ontario and Nova Scotia did about 6 weeks ago.
11: Okay. And in terms of those discussions, are all of the provinces on board? Is everyone kind of thinking this is the direction we need to go, or are there some hurdles ahead for that?
22: Well, at this point, all 10 provinces have agreed to move forward and sign on to this agreement. I'm hoping that remains the case by the end of this month, because I think we're about a week away from an announcement. And then some of the hard work will start. The fundamentals will be in place, and then things such as what is the is there a levy or is there not a levy on the movement of wine across borders and the issues that go around that particular thing. But Nova Scotia Scotia, Ontario did a great job, and hopefully that becomes the sort of a platform for the other jurisdictions to follow. And hopeful that within the next year or two, that across Canada we'll be able to ship our wine.
11: Okay, and so that's kind of the timeline here, looking over the next 12 to 24 months.
22: On that particular issue, yes.
11: Okay. Also highlighted in this is the amount of sale, so that the domestic market share, and if it were to reach, you know, a certain level, what that growth could be. So where are we in terms of Canadian wines? How much of the wine market is that currently, and what's the benchmark?
22: Well, we own about 30% of our market with our value wines, as well as our premium wines across the country. So 70% of all the wine sold in Canada are imports. And, you know, what Deloitte has modeled out is that we can take that 30% and grow it to about 51%, over the course of 10 to 15 years, in which case we would just barely own our market. Because if you compare other wine producing countries, you'd have, you know, Argentina and Spain would own about 99% of their market, and France would own about 83% of their market. So when we're down at 30, that's pretty low. So the opportunity is there to not necessarily increase the amount of volume of wine sold in Canada, but to take some of that import market share and bring it back to Canada. I mean, something that Canadians don't understand, and that Deloitte did identify in its report, is that, you know, every liter of wine, Canadian wine, produced and sold in Canada contributes about $120 to the economy, whereas a bottle of imported wine contributes about $20 to the economy. So there's a six time multiple in terms of economic impact by Canadians consuming Canadian over imported wines.
11: What's the story here, Dan? Do people not think Canadian wine is good? Like, why is it? I find that 30% number rather low. Obviously, you know, you probably agree with me there. So what is this? What's going on here?
22: Well, it's not a question of being good. We're winning awards all around the world. You know, we've won best Chardonnay in the world, best Shiraz in the world. So the quality is there, and it's being more and more recognized every year. But in Canada, we do have a liquor board system in all of the provinces, and you've got six provinces that provide Canadian premium wines shelf space of about 6%. Right, which means that 94% is going to imports. Take a look at Quebec, the highest per capita wine consuming province in Canada, and 100% Canadian wines represent about 0.25% market share there. So we have to do a better job in terms of marketing our product, visibility of our product. You know, what the past 14 months have shown us is that Canadians want to buy Canadian, and this is one of the reasons why we're talking to the government about a national wine strategy, a coordinated strategy. Where all federal departments work together, and then the federal government works with the provinces to address things such as wine visibility, marketing, etc. There's no reason why we can't have a majority share of our market if there is a coordinated strategy in place.
11: Well, it's important, you know, the marketing piece, and people who don't, you know, work in that might not understand how influential that all is. But when you say certain things like, you know, a California red, like, that evokes a certain kind of emotion. But as you pointed out, it doesn't, you know, we have that kind of quality product here in our country. We just haven't been able to sort of capitalize on that identity yet.
22: It's an education process, and it's a process of having, you know, those retail outlets across the country willing to sell our product. And, you know, direct-to-consumer delivery will definitely help, because it's going to help us develop national brands. It's going to give exposure of our wines to consumers across the country. I mean, it's a shame right now. You know, we have 4 million tourists passing through our wineries every single year. And yet they can't, when they purchase a case of wine in Ontario, they can't ship it to British Columbia. And they can't bring it in their car to drive back. And when they get there, they can't order it because it's currently illegal. So, you know, addressing the internal barriers to trade and allowing direct consumer delivery is a very big step forward in terms of increasing the size and the knowledge of our industry.
11: You know, in some ways, Dan, some of this information is a little head shaking. It feels like it's really behind the times. But on the other hand, there's a lot of promise here that you've outlined in terms of the opportunity for the growth. So I look forward to sort of what happens next and those conversations you've outlined for us.
22: No, it's exciting times.
11: All right. Thanks for your time.
22: Thank you.
11: That is Dan Puskowski joining us, president and CEO of Wine Growers of Canada, and some exciting growth possible with the Canadian Wine Super Cluster, $10.1 billion currently, and could expand $4 billion, $5 billion more. A few things need to happen, though, of course, and leading the charge is the changes and the rules in the interprovincial trade barriers and what it is that manufacturers are allowed to do and shipping across provincial lines and consumers as well. It all goes in hand in hand.
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3: Good evening. I'm Bonnie Heslop. It will be clear overnight, low of 6. Right now, it's 16 degrees. 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Coming up, a Niagara driving school instructor charged with sexual assault. Marineland is moving animals off the property, and Ozempic options in Canada. First, we take a look at traffic. In the news, Niagara police say there could be more victims after a driving instructor was charged with sexual assault. Police say they became aware of allegations of an incident that took place during a driving lesson last Friday involving a young person. Investigating officers learned the suspect owns a driving school and is employed as a driving instructor for four other driving schools across the region. 37-year-old Nitin Peter Bennis of Niagara Falls has been arrested. He's charged with sexual exploitation and sexual assault. Detectives believe there could be more victims, and they're asking anyone with information to come forward. There's movement at Marineland today as the park has started removing 12 black bears from the former Niagara Falls theme park. Marineland says the bears are going to the Wild Animal Sanctuary in Colorado. The park closed to the public in the summer of 2024 after the death of its owner. The park is up for sale. Marineland is working with a coalition of American aquariums in a bid to move its 30 belugas and four dolphins. Several hundred deer also remain at the park as Marineland slowly works to remove them. Foreign Affairs Minister Anita Anand says she's directed her officials to summon Israeli ambassadors after the mistreatment of civilians aboard a Gaza-bound flotilla. Activists say 11 Canadians were among those detained when Israel's Navy intercepted 41 boats in international waters near Cyprus on Monday. Anand says that video shared by Israeli National Security's minister is deeply troubling and unacceptable. One video shows the minister walking among activists who are kneeling with their hands tied behind their backs. Canada's cost to co-host the FIFA World Cup will be just over $1 billion. The federal budget watchdog says that number includes money from all levels of government, with the federal government share at $473 million. Toronto and Vancouver will collectively host 13 games this June and July. The budget officer says the average cost of about $82 million per game is in line with spending by previous host countries. Canada is co-hosting the international soccer tournament with the U.S. and Mexico. Global Affairs Canada says it's not aware of any Canadians affected by an outbreak of a fast-spreading strain of Ebola. Jason White has details.
4: The outbreak is in the Democratic Republic of Congo and neighboring Uganda. Global Affairs Canada says there are thousands of Canadians registered in both countries, but those numbers may not be up to date. A spokesperson says consular officials are ready to provide help to those who request it. In the meantime, the federal government has advised Canadians not to travel to the eastern Ituri province. The strain of Ebola at the center of this outbreak has no vaccines and no approved treatments. Jason White, The Canadian Press.
3: Canadian National Railway calls homelessness a growing problem along its North American rail network. It's pledged $100 million over 10 years to fund community groups and shelters offering services to the unhoused. CN says nonprofits in Canada and the U.S. will be able to apply for online funding. Groups running research projects on homelessness will also be eligible for some of the money. The laughs will be plenty this week in St. Catharines. The Garden City Comedy Festival kicks off tonight at the Spotlight Comedy Club on St. Paul Street. Organizer David Green says the festival runs through Saturday.
5: Celebration of all things comedy in Niagara. So there's always amazing shows happening all year round. Like even with our festival, we do events all through the year, but we think it's important to each spring to celebrate all the amazing things going on, all the hard work the comedians are doing. So we want to, like the new up-and-coming talented amateurs, we want to give them, you know, put them on the big spotlight, get to pack the house for them, you know, raise the stakes a little bit.
3: The festival started back in 2017, and this year includes a gala performance on Saturday night at the Performing Arts Center. For more information and a rundown of events, go to GardenCityComedyFestival.com. The Help Kids Shine campaign is heading into the home stretch. The campaign supporting the Niagara Children's Center runs until the end of the month. Pam Sharp says they've reached a 65% of the $350,000 goal this year. She says there are still a number of month-long fundraisers happening at restaurants, such as George's Greek Village.
6: And then we have our celebration brunch coming up. I can't believe it's already next week. But tickets are still available for anyone who wants to join us and celebrate the campaign on May 29th at White Oaks. We've got some Niagara Children's Center merchandise available that you can purchase on our website. Portion of that comes back to support the center.
3: For more information, go to helpkidsshine.ca. Two generic versions of Ozempic are set to start arriving in Canadian pharmacies this week. Jason White has the details.
4: Health Canada approved both Dr. Reddy's and Apotex's generic semaglutide about 3 weeks ago. Their impending arrival in Canadian pharmacies means patients who use the drug to treat diabetes or for weight loss may have more options for a fraction of the cost. Ozempic can currently cost hundreds of dollars a month. Apotex says its generic version will be about one-third the price of the brand name drug. Health Canada is still reviewing several other submissions for generic semaglutide. Jason White, The Canadian Press.
3: Taking a look at sports, the NHL Western Conference Final opens in Denver with Colorado Avalanche hosting the Vegas Golden Knights. It's been a methodical playoff march for Colorado, which...
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11: We haven't talked to Dr. Mitch about this in a while, but I think he would still agree laughter is the best medicine, and lots of doses available for you with the Garden City Comedy Festival kicking off. And joining us now, David Green, organizer and comedian. Good morning, David.
5: Hello, how are you?
11: I'm so good. Thanks for joining us early in the morning. I know that's a tough spot for comedians.
5: Oh, it's cool. Well, I have a side gig where I sell worms to fishermen, so I'm up early catching some worms, you know?
11: Perfect.
5: Keep that hustle going.
11: You got it. Congratulations on the festival. How many years is it now?
5: Thank you. So it's 8 years, the 8th annual this year, so very, very pumped about it.
11: All right, and even kept it going through COVID.
5: Yeah. So we technically started in 2017, so there's one bit of a hiatus where we got cancelled by... You know, but we kept going to the door stuff, and but excited to be back when live in person, bigger and better than ever.
11: I love it. Well, if you're going to get canceled, better for a global pandemic than for some of the other reasons that men in Hollywood have been.
5: Yeah. But then it was we thought a man had bit a head off a bat, and I was like, okay, we've got to shut some down some shows and go on Zoom a lot. You know, it's much better these days, much better these days.
11: That's right. You're back and you've got a bunch of different shows. So I want to start with this grassroots comedy contest. Is this something you guys have done in the past?
5: Yeah, so it's the second annual we've done. In the past, we did something called the Niagara's Top Comedy Competition, which is kind of like the precursor to what this is. It was a bit of a rebranding. But it's grown so much over the years that now it's just focused on just local Niagara comedians. We've had 30 different local comics sign up and been performing over the last few weeks. And then tomorrow night is the grand final where the top 9 finalists are going to go up against each other. See, we're going to name the Grassroots Comedy Champion 2026.
11: Oh, wow. And so what's the criteria? These are people who are not currently working as comedians.
5: So it's amateur comedians not working full-time as pro comics, so which is cool, too. So we've got 30 local Niagara comedians, and that's just the amateurs. And like nowadays, too, there's so many pros working and performing gigs all over Ontario. It's like... great to see how much the Niagara comedy scene has bloomed and blossomed over the last few years.
11: Well, that'll be a fun one. That one, as you said, is happening tomorrow night at Spotlight Comedy Club. But things kick off tonight. What's happening tonight, David?
5: We're recording an album, Steph. It's going to be the first live comedy album recording at Spotlight Comedy Club. We got the legendary Ben Guyatt from Comedy at Club 54 is going to MC. And then some very funny local performers, Mark Calagiro, Rob DeRinzi, Sab Powers, and then myself's going to close it out recording my 4th comedy album. So very pumped about it.
11: That's great. And where will people be able to get that recording after the show?
5: So I think we're going to put it up on YouTube. Up on the YouTube, so we'll have the link on there, GardenCityComedyFestival.com. And then I'm thinking I might do old school. I might do some, everything's going to be mad about AI and everything. So I might call it David minus AI and release it as a DVD. You know, take out the AI, just leave the vowels. We'll go old school DVD style.
11: All right. We'll be searching our basements to find something we can play that on. all right. So then we got our Thursday night. We've got that search for, grassroots comedy festival. And then what's happening on Friday?
5: Friday, we're very excited to return with our annual Birchway Niagara Comedy Fundraiser. Each year we do it, raise funds for the shelter here in Niagara Falls. And it was always an all-female lineup, and we have Fiona O'Brien headlining this year, who's absolutely hilarious. She's an Irish comedian. She's currently all over the world. She's working on cruise ships performing. She just performed at the Halifax Comedy Festival last week. So we're very excited to have her downtown St. Catharines as a spotlight closing out the fundraiser. We've got a ton of prizes. I think over 35 different prizes to be won, 50-50, and all proceeds going to Birchway Niagara.
11: All right. Well, it's a win there already if you're helping out Birchway. And then Saturday night, another show as well.
5: We're actually double dipping Saturday.
11: Oh, yeah.
5: Okay. So we got down at Spotlight Comedy Club. We got another fundraiser, the Because We Care Comedy Fundraiser. We've been partnering with the Rotary Club and the Mecourt Club in St. Catharines to raise funds for the Ronald McDonald Family Room at the Marotta Hospital. That's at Spotlight 8. But then also down the street at the PAC, the Performing Arts Center, is the big one that we do each year is the Gala Night. We've got Jeff Leeson headlining, who's one of the funniest comedians in the country, the crowd work comedian. You need to experience it live. And it's just stacked with headliners from top to finish. Kathy Boyd from Canada's Got Talent. Ronnie Edwards, who's been doing almost 40 years, one of the funniest guys out there. Kathy Boyd, and hosted by Niagara's own Levi Mann, kicking up the show in style. So cannot wait for that down at the PEC.
11: Yeah, it's great to get some local talent in there. And this is so great, David, because you've got a mix of comics from beyond, but also so many local, very funny people. Why is it important to continue to have this festival here in the region?
5: Because we say it's a celebration of all things comedy in Niagara. So there's always amazing shows happening all year round. Like even with our festival, we do events all through the year. But we think it's important to each spring to celebrate all the amazing things going on, all the hard work the comedians are doing. So we want to, like the new up-and-coming talented amateurs, we want to give them, put them on the big spotlight, get to pack the house for them, raise the stakes a little bit, showcase them more to the community. And then for the community too, we have an opportunity to put on great shows and get people out and raise funds. So we want to help organizations in that area like Birchway Niagara and the Ronald McDonald Family Room. And then bring in international headliners from all across the world too to perform too, because we've got world-class venues in St. Catharines, so we want world-class comedy in them. So something for everybody
11: Festival
5: this year.
11: Do we have a good scene here? Spotlight's a couple of years old. It's doing great. People are always enjoying the comedy there. I know there's other, venues and stuff. What's the scene like here in Niagara throughout the year?
5: Yeah, it's great. Yeah, there's people. People are running podcasts. They've got shows, down at Cold Break Brewery. Tapped Brew House have been running shows for over 6 years every single week. So it's back when I first started getting into comedy, I used to have to travel out of town all the time to find stage time. Now it's the opposite. Now you've got people coming from cities all across Ontario hearing how great comedy is in Niagara, and they're coming down here and hitting up our shows. And, the comedy community is so supportive. Everybody's cheering each other on and raising each other up. So it's great. It's great to be a part of.
11: Love to hear it. Okay, so this weekend's kind of the main festival weekend, but there's a couple of other shows in June and July as well, right?
5: Yeah, so we run a comedy course called the Grassroots Comedy Course. And right now we've got 10 students who have been taking our class for the last few weeks. And they're having their graduation show Spotlight on June the 5th. And then in July we do... since pre-COVID now, we've been doing Comedy Night in Pelham at the Meridian Community Centre, and always sells out amazing shows. We've got Joe Pelletieri coming out to the Meridian show for the first time, so we always love working with Joe. Usually we have him have the gala night hosting at the PEC, but he was away this year, but we've got him coming out in July to headline that, so Joe Pelletieri, always a huge crowd pleaser at our shows.
11: Yeah, he's very funny. He was at the Kristen French Child Advocacy Center hosting that, their gala night last fall, and I was there, and just a hilarious guy.
5: Yeah, and a Habs fan too, which makes it all the better.
11: Yeah, it's a good time to be a Habs fan right now. Where do people need to go? They got to get tickets ahead of time. Can they get them at the door?
5: You can get them at the door, but I'd recommend getting them in advance for you so you don't miss out. It's GardenCityComedyFestival.com.
11: All right. And so also, I just want to cover this. We do this little thing called group therapy on Wednesdays, David, where a listener writes in with a question and we kind of give advice and stuff. And actually, a couple of weeks ago, it was about there was this, comedy night at a church, and they had brought an 8-year-old, and the comic, had the kind of language maybe you wouldn't want an 8-year-old around. So, the debate is kind of should you have had a child there or not, that kind of thing. What do we need to know about, content here? Is this all adult stuff? Are there any things here for younger people? What would you say on that?
5: I would say generally, our shows are 16 plus for this festival. The content I might not recommend to younger children. However, we do clean comedy nights in the summertime in Grimsby. For the last 5 years now, we do a thing called Comedy Night in Grimsby, free family-friendly comedy shows every Wednesday night in Coronation Park. All family-friendly, people bring out their kids, they bring out their dogs, and so free shows, and all in the park underneath the sun, so.
11: Okay, so there's lots of...
5: Definitely bring kids out. Not all comedy shows, but there are comedy shows out the kids out there.
11: All right, and my dogs, they're fine with dirty humor, so they can do either, I think, but it's nice to know that we won't pollute their ears with the bad words and stuff. David, always a pleasure to speak with you. I'm so excited to hear you guys are back for the 8th annual. Best of luck with the festival, and folks can go over to GardenCityComedyFestival.com to get your tickets.
5: Thanks so much, Steph. I appreciate it.
11: Anytime. David Green, organizer and comedian, Garden City Comedy Festival, kicking off for you tonight. Shows tonight, Thursday night, Friday night, Saturday night, a couple of options for you as well. And you heard there, they've got June 5th for their grassroots comedy showcase, and then in Pelham, July 11th. So lots of opportunities to laugh.
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2: Good morning. I'm Matt Holmes. We've got sunshine for most of the day. Right now, we're sitting at 7 degrees. Coming up, the Bears on the move, a flight stopped in Montreal, and more Michael on the small screen. First check on traffic.
3: QEW 4 area bound at Ridgemount Road. Construction's blocking the right lane. Thompson Road on ramp 2 4 area bound QEW. That's closed for construction. And 4 area bound at Gilmore, the right lane blocked there. If you're in the opposite direction, Toronto bound at Gilmore, construction also blocking the right lane. And eastbound Gilmore Road on ramp 2 Toronto bound QEW is closed. 406 is up to speed. 405, 420 and Highway 58 looking good this morning. 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Traffic next in 15 minutes.
2: In news, finally some movement at Marineland as the former theme park tries to wind down its operations and sell the property. We get the details from CKTB's Bonnie Heslop.
4: A dozen black bears living at Marineland are now on the move to a sanctuary in the United States. The shuttered Niagara Falls theme park says the bears are going to Wild Animal Sanctuary in Colorado. It's a charity that focuses on large carnivores. The park has been closed since 2024. It's been working with a coalition of American aquariums in a bid to move 30 belugas and 4 dolphins. Several hundred deer also remain at the park. Reporting in Niagara, Bonnie Heslop, 610 CKTB News.
2: Provincial health officials say one person is being tested for Ebola after recent travel to a region affected by an outbreak in Central Africa. The patient is in hospital undergoing tests for Ebola and several other infectious diseases as a precaution. The current outbreak involves a rare strain in the Democratic Republic of Congo and neighboring Uganda, where hundreds of suspected cases have been reported. The Public Health Agency of Canada says there has never been a confirmed Ebola case in Canada. This is an Air France flight bound for the U.S. was diverted to Montreal yesterday. This was due to American flight restrictions tied to the outbreak in the Congo. The plane was en route from Paris to Detroit when it landed in Montreal. Air France says a passenger was denied entry to the U.S. due to their new regulations that travelers from certain countries, including the Congo, can enter only through Washington. While tornado researchers have been on the ground in two areas after several thunderstorms this week, researchers with the Northern Tornadoes Project at Western University surveying the damage. Dr. Dave Sills says the team also viewed some video of a possible tornado southeast of London.
5: Thankfully, it's mostly light damage and mostly tree damage. Haven't seen much in the way of damage to homes or anything like that. But lots of people affected.
2: The team also traveled to Huntsville, the focus of a Monday night thunderstorm. Police say a 19-year-old died after being struck by a fallen tree in the area. The Garden City Comedy Festival is back for 2026. Things kicked off last night at the Spotlight Comedy Club on St. Paul Street. Organizer David Green says the event started back in 2017 and the comedy community here in Niagara continues to grow.
6: When I first started getting into comedy, I used to have to travel out of town all the time to find stage time. Now it's the opposite. Now you've got people coming from cities all across Ontario. Hearing how great comedy is in Niagara, and they're coming down here and hitting up our shows, and you know, the support, the comedy community is so supportive. Everybody's now cheering each other on and raising each other up, so it's great to be a part of.
2: The event featuring a number of performances, including a fundraiser for Birchway Niagara on Friday night. 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Pam Sharp says the fundraising is going pretty well.
7: The goal this year is $350,000. We're about 65% there, so we're on track for where we are in the month, and we're hopeful that we're going to be able to achieve that by the end of May.
2: Sharp says there's still a number of month-long fundraisers happening at restaurants such as Chili and Agave and George's Greek Village, and they celebrate brunch is coming up May 29th at White Oaks. 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

0: And over to entertainment, a new three-part Netflix series titled Michael Jackson, The Verdict is set to debut on June 3rd. And mother always told me, be careful who you love.
1: The docuseries examines the pop star's 2003 child molestation charges, the 2005 trial, and the media frenzy surrounding it. It will feature key courtroom figures, including jurors, witnesses, accusers, and defenders from both the prosecution and the defense. Jackson was acquitted on all counts.
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8: 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With traffic and weather every 15 minutes. 610 CKTV.
0: Forecast, we've got sunshine today, about 14 degrees through the afternoon, so a nice day ahead. Clear skies tonight, a low back down to 5 tomorrow. Mainly sunny, a touch warmer up to 17 degrees. And then as we look at your weekend, Saturday, we've got some clouds, maybe showers, 15. Clouds, chance of showers, a high of 20 on Sunday.
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1: And good morning to you. Welcome in and happy Thursday. You know, it's my favorite day of the week. I love it. This one's a little bit cool. It's a little cool start to this Thursday morning, but the show's hot. That's right. We've got a great show. Coming up today, Dr. Mitch Shulman is going to be here. We love Dr. Mitch. Dr. Mitch is going to be educating us on a number of different stories, including, are seasonal allergies worse this year? Are they actually worse? I have heard some suggesting that. There you go. Professor Marvin Ryder is going to be here. That's Thursday, so he'll be in his usual spot. We got inflation numbers for April. We're going to talk AI. And all the business stories of the week as well. And also, should the World Cup matches be moved? Should they not be in the afternoon? One expert from Brock says that is absolutely what should happen. All right, let's talk about... First, we got to say good morning to the sneezy Greg Campagna. Good morning.
2: Morning.
1: Good morning.
2: Yeah, the sneezing got me up.
1: Got you up this morning, eh?
2: Also, no, the birds, too. The birds got me out of bed.
1: Did you have the window open?
2: Yes.
1: Yeah.
2: It was good. Good sleep with the window open.
1: So last night we had to make a compromise because last night was colder than, you know, we've had a few nights of warm. We've had a few warm nights.
2: Yeah.
1: And so I shut off the heat in the house and we opened up the bedroom window and the ensuite window and then left the door between the ensuite and the bedroom open so that the air could get in.
2: Cross breeze.
1: The cross breeze. And I think there is a lot more air coming in from there than our bedroom window because I've got like the blackout blind and then, you know, there's not a lot of air coming in. And then also the fan. So we have the ceiling fan that goes 365. He's got to have the ceiling fan going. And then when it was very hot the other day, he discovered an extra fan that I had in one of the spare bedrooms for like when people come over and he moved that into our room.
2: Right.
1: Okay, so we've got two open windows and two fans. And last night, since it was going to be 6 degrees overnight, I said, no. We need to pick. I said, we're not doing four things. We're doing two. So you can pick. You can pick two open windows. You could pick two fans. You could pick a fan. You could pick a window. You pick two. Now, sneakily, he tried to get away with three, of course. And I put an end to that because he told me he was going to get up. He had the two fans on, right? And he told me he was going to get up in a little bit and get the other fan off. He knows I fall asleep first. He knows the deal, right? I said, "Duh, it's all right, honey. I'll get up and turn that fan off." So I did. And then I did fall asleep. But because of the open window and the owning of the dogs, you could get woken up by barks anytime.
2: Right. Yeah. They're barking up the storm that late?
1: That's what I said. Dolly, we don't need to bark this late. And it was then that I noticed he had snuck over and turned the other fan back on.
2: Yeah.
1: But he told me he switched fans. He decided that he wasn't doing ceiling fan. He was going to do plug-in fan.
2: Right. I have a fan that it's like an industrial floor fan.
1: Like
2: it's,
1: when your basement floods,
2: yeah.
1: Like that one?
2: But it's nicer. It's not like one of the plastic hard, you know, the square model that just blows air. No, it's a nice fan. Black, you know.
1: Yeah.
2: But it's loud.
1: Well, that was the thing about this one, the extra fan that he plugged in. Like the ceiling fan's fine. I'm used to that. You don't really hear that one anymore.
2: Yeah.
1: But yeah, the plug-in one is, it's loud.
2: So I like the loud, though.
1: Okay.
2: I'm used to, like, it'll lull me to sleep.
1: Mm-hmm.
2: But where I need to put it, it's too loud for the bedroom and too windy for the bedroom.
1: Right. It's too much wind in there.
2: And
1: all of the papers you have strewn about will be
2: flying
1: in the air.
2: I was putting it in the hallway in front of the bedroom door.
1: Right, to get the air to get in there.
2: Right, and then it's not as loud. And it's not blowing the dust and everything around.
1: Socks are levitating.
2: But then my smoke alarm is also in that hallway,
1: mm-hmm.
2: and this fan is strong.
1: Okay.
2: And so one day I got this like paranoia that the fan is going to blow the smoke away.
1: Oh, right. Your house is going to be on fire.
2: Yes.
1: And the fan will blow the smoke so no one will know that the house is on fire.
2: It will blow away from the smoke detector.
1: And you will all perish.
2: Yes.
1: In a tragic accident.
2: And I won't hear it.
1: Right.
2: I won't hear anything.
1: Mm-hmm. I think you'll hear it. It's it's loud.
2: Right, right, right.
1: Smoke detectors are loud.
2: Or like when my son's bedroom is down the hall, like I won't hear him if for some reason.
1: Right, he needs you.
2: Right, which he just gets up. Now, when he gets up in the middle of the night, he walks over to the, Mom! Mom!
1: Yeah, always her side of the bed, never yours.
2: Yeah, for sure.
1: Are you also concerned that maybe your son trying to walk down the hallway won't be able to because it'll be too windy?
2: Windy,
1: he can't get through the wind.
2: He'll trip over the fan, go down the stairs.
1: As long as you're not catastrophizing anything, Greg.
2: Right.
1: As long as you're not...
2: Yeah, exactly.
1: As long as your imagination isn't running wild, that sounds fine.
2: Well, it works for the shower, because sometimes if the steam comes out and it hits the smoke detector and sets it off.
1: Yeah? It does?
2: Yeah.
1: So, if you've got that going... So,
2: but the fan will blow the steam away. I like using that. I'll turn that fan on and it just crushes the... Because I have the bathroom fan, too, which works fine.
1: But. Yeah. But nothing like an extra fan to get in there.
2: Well, because, you know, you're trying to get ready and then everything's all steamed up. And
1: yeah.
2: I don't have time to sit around and wait for it.
1: You need it done now.
2: Yeah, yeah. And the fan does it.
1: We should get one of the fire chiefs on to say, has this ever happened? You know, has a family ever been sleeping peacefully in their home? They have working smoke alarms, but they put a fan under the smoke alarm and then they don't hear it. And he'll be like, what are you talking about?
2: Right. Or that like it blows the smoke
1: away.
2: Yeah. It doesn't get to that detector.
1: Yeah. Okay. We can do it. We can ask them. I'm sure they have nothing better to do than to come on and quell our fears.
2: Well, I think this was it when I...
1: Have you always been like this, or this happened when you were a dad, like became a dad?
2: I think dad,
1: it's a dad thing.
2: Yeah, yeah.
1: Where you're just like thinking of catastrophe that could happen all the time.
2: Yeah, inventing scenarios that don't exist just to stress me out.
1: Right. I do that often with Kevin. Like, I kill him off a few times a week, right? If I don't hear back from him.
2: Yeah, 10 minutes late, he's dead.
1: He's dead. I mean, that's it. It's got to be. I don't want him to be. I'm not saying that. I'm just saying it's where the brain goes. It is time now to take a look at the roads.
3: QEW for Airybound at Ridgemount Road. Construction's blocking the right lane. Thompson Road on ramp 2 for Airybound. QEW is closed for Airybound at Gilmore. The right lane is blocked for construction. On the opposite direction, Concession Road ramp to Toronabound. QEW shut down. Bertie on ramp to Toronabound. QEW has the right lane blocked. And Toronabound at Gilmore right lane blocked there also for ongoing road work. 406 looking good in both directions. 405, 420 and Highway 58 incident and volume free so far this morning. 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
4: Forecast, we've got sunshine today, about 14 degrees through the afternoon, so a nice day ahead. Clear skies tonight, a low back down to 5 tomorrow. Mainly sunny, a touch warmer up to 17 degrees. And then as we look at your weekend, Saturday we've got some clouds, maybe showers 15. Clouds, chance of showers, a high of 20 on Sunday.
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1: Good morning to you. Oh, a little request here from Marty, Greg. I don't know if we can do this, but next time we're on holiday, could we do a 5:30 Club Greatest Hits? Sometimes we can, but sometimes we talk about things we can't. I mean, I think the fan conversation can go. That one's safe for all audiences. But sometimes we have a nip slip or two in the 5:30 Club. You know what I mean? Actually, in the 8 o'clock hour yesterday, we had a couple of nip slips.
2: Yeah, almost had a few.
1: Yeah.
2: I missed it.
1: Yeah. You did. Crazy,
2: you know,
1: right?
2: It always happens.
1: You're always there. Right there.
2: It's like Titanic. I go out for some glossettes and boom! Kate Winslet.
1: No spoilers, Greg. I was going to watch that tonight.
2: They make it. Don't
1: okay.
2: worry.
1: Both
2: the
1: of
2: boat
1: them?
2: Makes it.
1: The boat makes it.
2: Yeah, this time.
1: The boat's fine. It's the sequel that it doesn't do so well. What I will be watching tonight, actually, is the Survivor finale, but it already happened. We were joking about avoiding the entire internet so that we wouldn't see what happens on Survivor. You watched some of it last night live. I didn't watch a peep of it, but I went onto the internet and it was like the internet decided the first thing it would show me was the winner.
2: Come on.
1: Yeah.
2: Really?
1: Yes. And I was really not on anything that you would think had it, and it was right there. So
2: come on.
1: Yeah. But I'm still going to watch.
2: I once spoiled it for Matt.
1: Oh, okay.
2: By accident.
1: Is that, I can tell he's a little testy with you. Is that why?
2: With the spoilers?
1: Yeah. Do you think he still hasn't forgiven you?
2: He slid that in yesterday in our conversation. I hope nobody spoils it.
1: Oh.
2: And it kind of went over my head because we were right in conversation and about to go to break. And I'm like, that's for me. Isn't
1: it was
2: it?
1: For you.
2: Because I tweeted the winner when it was Erica from Niagara Falls. I was really excited for her.
1: And when people would tweet.
2: Right. Congratulations.
1: Also, yeah.
2: Right.
1: Mm-hmm.
2: And he saw it.
1: Well.
2: And he's like, I hadn't watched it yet.
1: Matt, don't go online. You know, you can't. I kind of knew it was a possibility that if I went online, I would see it.
2: And that was a few years ago. But
1: anyway, well, I don't know.
2: I watched to the final two. I know who the final two are.
1: Okay.
2: And I thought my thing was like, if it gets spoiled, it won't be so bad.
1: At least you know.
2: It's one or the other.
1: Yeah. Okay. But somebody texted you and said big twist last night. You said big twist.
2: Major twist.
1: Big
2: one of the biggest twists in Survivor history.
1: That was our
2: history.
1: Friend Pete.
2: Never saw it coming. That was hilarious.
1: Okay. Well, we won't talk about that then.
2: Right.
1: That's something we won't talk about.
2: Yeah, you can have that.
1: Okay.
2: But don't look at that same page.
1: I'm not.
2: Because it also spoils that.
1: Okay. I'm not going to read it. Like I said, I read the headline, so I know who wins. But then we're done. Yesterday, more about this is going to come out soon. But we are doing kind of a fun thing is going to happen on the show. A fun contesty thing. We can say that, right?
2: More than bragging rights.
1: More than bragging rights.
2: Way more than.
1: Way more than bragging rights. And this is something that Greg really spearheaded. You wanted to happen for our listeners. And so you did a little filming yesterday.
2: Right.
1: I just have to set that up because you are not a person. Like, you don't have you're not on TikTok.
2: Alien.
1: You're not a person. Greg is not.
2: I'm not human.
1: 5:30 Club, I'm letting you know Greg's not a person. He's not. He's not a person. You're not like a TikTok person. You're not like, hey guys, welcome back to my channel. You're not. You're not videotaping yourself
2: in the car.
1: Like, you know what? Let me just really give you guys my thoughts on these bears that are getting moved from Marineland.
2: Yeah.
1: Like, you're not doing that.
2: Mm-mm.
1: You don't like. Yeah, you don't like it.
2: No.
1: And people would love to see us more. They would love to see more content out there on our social media. So I'm going to have to twist your arm to do that. But you had to get filmed a little bit yesterday and you were pretty stressed about it. You were like, it just feels embarrassing.
2: Yeah.
1: It feels like for no reason, right? Like, because this is, everyone does this now. Like, everyone is filming themselves and putting it online. And you weren't even filming yourself, which I think is more embarrassing.
2: No, I was with a group of people.
1: Yeah.
2: As well, which you'd think would be easier.
1: Yeah, but I found another list of like things that feel embarrassing for no reason.
2: Oh, okay.
1: To make you feel less embarrassed about feeling embarrassed. Is that going to help?
2: Okay.
1: Okay. Trying to park in a tight space.
2: Okay.
1: That is embarrassing. Because you feel like people are watching you, and like you want to just be like, I swear I know how to drive. stretching on your own before a workout class.
2: Or just stretching in general. Someone
1: stretching in public. Yeah. Yeah. And like, we do it a lot in here because we're here in the morning and like.
2: Right.
1: Yeah. So I'm just like in my little, you know, stretch, and it is embarrassing. Coughing in a quiet public place. giving a customer service rep a long account number. You ever get halfway through the 38 digits and you're like, this is... Opening presents in front of other people.
2: Oh, yeah. That's the worst.
1: Yeah. I would rather, if you give me a present, like my dogs like to do, take it back to my home, you know? If you give them a treat, they squirrel it away, right? They go off into their little corner and they eat it. They want to do it alone. I'm the same way with actual food, too. I would rather, if you give me a cookie or something, I want to squirrel it and
2: right.
1: take it.
2: Yeah, eating in front of people?
1: Yeah, eating in front of people. Super embarrassing. No, for no reason. Walking to the bathroom in a crowded restaurant.
2: Okay.
1: I think it's reverse. I think it's walking to the bathroom in a not quiet restaurant because there's like not a lot of activity going on. And I feel like when you're walking to the restaurant, if it's not busy, people are like, what's that person? Where are they go? You know, and they're like watching where you're going, you know, at least if it's crowded, you can kind of melt into the crowd. Sitting there in a restaurant while the staff sings happy birthday to you.
2: Yeah.
1: Yeah. I heard something recently, though, to cut down on the embarrassment of this. You know how if someone's singing happy birthday, they're going to like, again, this comes back to your videoing thing. They might video while it's happening. Pick up your phone and videotape everyone singing to you.
2: That's happened?
1: Yeah. People are like, that's what you do in that situation. So if you're getting, so you pick up your phone and you videotape everyone singing at you.
2: Oh, okay. Gotcha.
1: Yeah. So it's like less embarrassing. And this one's a little bit of a hint, and we're only going to throw this out for our 5:30 club. Doing yard work in your front yard.
2: No, yeah, that one. Yeah, yeah. Especially when you haven't done that yard work in a few.
1: And they're like, finally.
2: About time, eh?
1: About time. Good to see you out here. So that one is a bit of a hint of what's to come for our 5:30 club. Getting your picture taken by someone. That is kind of embarrassing. You're right, Steve. I like that. Okay, coming up, we will not talk Survivor, but we will get an update with news. Matt Holmes on the way here on 610 CKTV.
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4: Good morning, I'm Matt Holmes. We've got some sunshine coming for the afternoon right now, sitting at 7 degrees. Coming up, Canadian Ebola concerns, a driving instructor charged and helping kids shine this month. First check on traffic.
5: QEW for Eriebound at Ridgemount Road. Construction is blocking the right lane. Further for Eriebound, the Thompson Road on-ramp to for Eriebound QEW is closed. And for Eriebound at Gilmore, construction has the right lane closed. That's also affecting the on-ramp there, which is shut. In the other direction, Toronto-bound QEW, Concession Road ramp is closed. Bertie on-ramp to Toronto-bound QEW, right lane blocked there. And Toronto-bound at Gilmore, right lane blocked there. Also, again, that's affecting the eastbound Gilmore Road on-ramp to Toronto-bound QEW. W, which is closed. 406 looking good in both directions. 405, 420 and Highway 58, nice and quiet this morning. 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
4: In news, 12 bears have been moved off of Marineland's property in Niagara Falls. Marineland says the black bears are going to the Wild Animal Sanctuary in Colorado. The charity sits on a massive property, cares for nearly 1,000 large carnivores, including bears, lions, and tigers. The park closed to the public in the summer of 2024 after the death of its owner, Marine Haller, and it's up for sale. Marineland is working with a coalition of American aquariums in a bid to move its 30 belugas and 4 dolphins. Several hundred deer also remain at the park as Marineland slowly works to move them as well. Well, new health restrictions around Ebola forced a U.S.-bound flight to be diverted to Montreal.
6: Online plane tracker FlightAware says the flight was en route from Paris to Detroit. It landed at Trudeau International Airport. The airline, Air France, says a passenger from the Democratic Republic of Congo was denied entry to the U.S. It says it's due to new American rules that travelers from certain countries, including the Congo, can only enter the U.S. through Washington. The restrictions come as a deadly outbreak of a rare type of Ebola sweeps the Congo and neighboring Uganda. The World Health Organization has reported almost 600 suspected cases and 139 suspected deaths.
4: This is the Provincial Ministry of Health says a person in Ontario who recently traveled to East Africa is being tested for Ebola and is in hospital. A spokesperson says the patient is being tested for a range of infections, including the deadly virus, out of an abundance of caution given the person's recent travel history. Niagara Regional Police have arrested a local driving instructor in a sexual assault investigation. CKTV's Bonnie Heslop with the details.
7: Police say they became aware of allegations of an incident that took place during a driving lesson last Friday. Investigating officers learned the suspect owns a driving school and is employed as a driving instructor for 4 other schools across the region. Police say the suspect was conducting a driving lesson with the victim when it's alleged he committed unwanted physical contact for a sexual purpose. 37-year-old Nitin Peter Bennis of Niagara Falls was arrested. He's charged with sexual exploitation and sexual assault. Police believe there could be more victims, and they're asking anyone with information to call them. Reporting in Niagara, Bonnie Heslop, 610 CKTB News.
4: The Help Kids Shine campaign heading into the home stretch of the campaign supporting the Niagara Children's Center runs until the end of the month. Pam Sharp says they've reached 65% of their $350,000 goal this year. She says there's still a number of month-long fundraisers happening at restaurants such as Chili and Agave and George's Greek Village.
8: And then we have our celebration brunch coming up. I can't believe it's already next week. But tickets are still available for anyone who wants to join us and celebrate the campaign on May 29th at White Oaks. We've got some Niagara Children's Center merchandise available that you can purchase on our website. A portion of that comes back to support the center.
4: For more information and to donate, visit helpkidsshine.ca. Well, 2 generic versions of Ozempic are set to start arriving in Canadian pharmacies this week.
9: Health Canada approved both Dr. Reddy's and Apotex's generic semaglutide about 3 weeks ago. Their impending arrival in Canadian pharmacies means patients who use the drug to treat diabetes or for weight loss may have more options for a fraction of the cost. Ozempic can currently cost hundreds of dollars a month. Apotex says its generic version will be about one-third the price of the brand name drug. Health Canada is still reviewing several other submissions for generic semaglutide.
4: And the laughs will be plenty this week in St. Catharines as the Garden City Comedy Festival kicked off last night. Organizer David Green says the festival runs through Saturday.
10: Celebration of all things comedy in Niagara. So there's always amazing shows happening all year round. 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So we want to, like the new up-and-coming talented amateurs, we want to give them, you know, put them on the big spotlight, get to pack the house for them, you know, raise the stakes a little bit.
4: Festival started back in 2017. 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
4: Forecast, we've got sunshine today, about 14 degrees through the afternoon, so a nice day ahead. Clear skies tonight, a low back down to 5 tomorrow. Mainly sunny, a touch warmer up to 17 degrees. And then as we look at your weekend, Saturday, we've got some clouds, maybe showers, 15. Clouds, chance of showers, a high of 20 on Sunday.
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1: Good morning to you. A crisp, cool Thursday getting into it. Thank you so much for being along today. 7 degrees right now. We'll double that to 14. Sunshine today. Things will get a little warmer on the weekend-ish. Joining us now from the newsroom, it's Matt Holmes. Good morning, Matt. All right, we got to get Matt all set here. He's just doing newsy things, getting all newsed up. Sometimes that takes precedence over talking to us. Good morning, Matt.
2: Oh, always taking precedent.
1: Did you watch Survivor last night?
2: I did not.
1: Okay. It's already been spoiled for me, and I really was trying not to. I opened one website, and it was right there in the title.
2: So far, so good. I've tried to only look at sports websites or the newswire that I've got in front of me. That's the only thing I've tried to look at so far. I have not touched any social media since waking up going, just like, I know it's going to get just spoiled right away. So,
1: well, your algorithm knows you too, right? So it's going to go, he'll be interested in this.
2: Yeah, let's give him this.
1: That's what he wants.
3: Been spoiled, Steph. You're still going to watch, though, right?
1: Yeah, I'm still going to watch.
3: Okay.
1: Yeah, we'll still talk about it tomorrow morning on the show. But yeah, it's been spoiled. So what are you going to do?
2: We're not going to talk about it.
1: No. What we are going to talk about, though, is that the Bears are on the move.
2: Yeah, not the Chicago Bears.
1: The Bears. Different Bears.
2: The way you said it, though, I was picturing the Saturday Night Live.
1: Yeah,
2: the
1: right.
3: Bears. Bears.
2: But yeah, over at Marineland, a number of the Bears finally getting moved off of the grounds and going to a sanctuary place in Colorado. It looks like they've got like 1,000 acres or something like that.
1: How many? Is this all the Bears? Is that it for Bears there?
2: I think it's what's left, but that wasn't overly clear.
1: Okay.
2: But I think so.
1: And we know Marineland's not talking. It's not like we can call them and say, hey, is this all the Bears?
2: get them on tape. Yeah, that's not going to happen at this point in time. Because let's face it, the belugas are still there. There's still, you know, a number of deer on the site and other animals that still need to be taken care of and obviously moved as well. But again... We're taking this for, you know, the step that it is. At least there's more that are on their way to someplace better.
1: Yeah, and I think that probably Marineland wants this whole thing to be over as well. So this is good. They're going to be somewhere taken care of.
2: Yeah, I think they clearly want it over. Like, they want the money for the land, right? They want to be able to sell it and move on. But
1: yeah. Okay. Well, some positive news there. We had some tornadoes touch down.
2: Yeah, well, that storm that ripped through the other day was, I don't know, everybody's phone just went off the hook there for a little bit. But in some parts, here in Niagara, we got a thunderstorm, but it wasn't really too bad. But in some parts of the province down around London, which isn't surprising, we tended to see some tornado activity around London, but also up near Huntsville as well. The crews on the ground's kind of going through things and trying to figure out whether or not tornadoes for sure did touch down, kind of get some of those details. But it looks like there were definitely some tornadoes out there.
1: Okay. Well, that's good for the movies, I guess, Twister. But
2: well, it was, I don't know, did your phone go off that night? What was that, Monday night?
1: I think it was Tuesday night. But and it was about 60 seconds after the thunderstorm started in our backyard that the alert had gone off. Yeah. You know? So I was like, thanks.
2: But mine went off. And it did
1: come out
2: like
1: of nowhere. It did come out of nowhere. We were in the backyard about 30 seconds before it started. We had just gone in, and then boom, there it was. And it was so, like, the wind, you could see the rain moving with the wind. Like, that's how bad it was. It really came out of nowhere. And then all of a sudden you hear it sounds like 1,000 alarms because it's my phone, it's Kevin's phone, it's the iPads, right? Everything goes off. But it was just the one alert. But I know I think Greg said that there were multiple alerts where he lived as well.
2: I was waiting for it too. So I love a good thunderstorm, and it's like, oh, right, we're going to get a good thunderstorm. And then it was like, it was like 5 minutes of rain. It was like, oh, come on.
1: Ours was a good one. I paused the TV so we could watch it. You know, it was it was better than whatever was going on the TV. That's for sure. It was a good one.
2: go for some hail, but I didn't get any.
1: Okay. We didn't get any either, but it was, yeah, it was crazy. It was wild. And thankfully, nothing got broken and none of the roof fell off or anything like that. So, yeah. And our little dogs didn't get blown away either.
2: They'll be yapping, though.
1: They were. All right. Thanks, Matt. We'll talk Survivor tomorrow morning.
2: All right, cheers.
1: Stay spoiler-free, my friend. There's Matt Holmes. He's going back to the newsroom. He's got the horse blinders on. He's not looking sideways. He's not looking left. He's not looking right. He doesn't want to see any spoilers, so don't you dare show them to him. All right, let's go take a look at the roads.
4: QEW, got a lot of construction on the go. Let's rattle through it. Fort Erie bound at Ridgemount Road. Construction is blocking the right lane. Thompson Road on ramp to Fort Erie bound QEW. That's closed. Fort Erie bound at Gilmore. Construction blocking the right lane, and that's affecting the westbound Gilmore on ramp to Fort Erie bound QEW. That's also shut. If you're Toronto bound, Concession Road ramp to Toronto bound QEW is shut down. Bertie on ramp to Toronto bound QEW has the right lane blocked. And Toronto bound at Gilmore. Construction is blocking the right lane. That's also affecting the eastbound Gilmore Road on ramp to Toronto bound QEW, which is shut down. Aside from that, 406 is running well this morning. 405, 420 and Highway 58 remain incident and volume free. Jumpstart's building soccer pitches across Canada so more kids have places to play. Learn more at jumpstart.canadiantire.ca. I'm Giles Tingey, 610 CKTB Time Saver Traffic, next in 15 minutes.
2: Forecast, we've got sunshine today, about 14 degrees through the afternoon, so a nice day ahead. Clear skies tonight, a low back down to 5 tomorrow. Mainly sunny, a touch warmer up to 17 degrees. And then as we look at your weekend, Saturday we've got some clouds, maybe showers 15. Clouds, chance of showers, a high of 20 on Sunday.
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1: Hey, welcome on into the show. Oh my gosh, bragging rights galore we have to give away. I can't even tell you the size of the pile of bragging rights that Greg just drug up from the basement. We'll give that away with Niagara Knows coming up in 20 minutes. Thursdays, of course, is the day we find out for the following week what the Niagara Knows prize is. So we'll let you know if that changes. Well, we'll let you know tomorrow because we probably won't talk later today. Although I love chatting with you all the time. Thank you so much for being along. I didn't have this. Are we still saying this? I didn't have that on my 2026 bingo card. Are we still bingo card? Is that still a saying? Is that annoying? There's certain sayings that you're like, I don't want to hear that anymore. Are we still saying I didn't have that on my bingo card?
2: Yeah, like the man card. Gonna have to take your man card.
1: Oh, I haven't heard that one.
2: Mine's been taken away so many times.
1: For what kind of stuff? Watching Real Housewives of Beverly Hills?
2: Yeah, yeah. But that seemed to have gone away.
1: Okay, well, I'm gonna give an extra man card to Flava Flav. Remember Flava Flav?
2: Flava Flav!
1: So, I would say he's a rapper, but best known for being on reality TV at this point.
2: And the clock around his neck.
1: And the clock around his neck. If you haven't seen him on any of the million shows he's been on, you've seen the clock. He's 67 now. His name is William Drayden Jr. And he is perhaps one of the biggest supporters of women's sports on this planet. Flava Flav.
2: Really?
1: Yeah. He has proposed a special multi-day event in Vegas to celebrate female athletes, calling it She Weekend. The festivities would include a parade and a concert, and this was all unanimously approved this week. Following the approval, Flava Flav told the commission, I am honored to be able to bring the United States Olympic athletes to Las Vegas. There's no better city for me to have these girls celebrated than to celebrate their winnings in Vegas. He's a longtime supporter of women's sports, added that his vision was to do, quote, something real good and great for the female athletes at one goal this year. I'm a girl dad and I'm a supporter of women's sports. Flava Flav is father to four daughters and four sons, all of whom he shares with four different women. The manager of Flava Flav, Rhiannon Ray Ellis, told the commission that the idea stemmed from, quote, an innocent tweet to support and celebrate athletes. Grammy-nominated Flava Flav initially suggested a celebration in February following the U.S. women's hockey team's gold medal win at the U.S. Olympics. The team originally had been invited to the White House for Donald Trump's State of the Union. However, they declined the invitation after the president insinuated to the men's hockey team that he would have to invite the women's team out of obligation. Flava Flav then extended his own invite to the U.S. hockey team, the women's hockey team. She got game July 16th to the 19th. Viva Las Vegas, he captioned a flyer for the event that he shared along with a photo of the women's hockey team in the background. So the She Weekend is happening and Flava Flav is the biggest supporter of women's sports. Maybe a surprise, but we love to see it. Thank you, Flava Flav, for being on the team. Here's a story that you pretty much know everything that happened with the headline. A Canadian man arrested at Disney World after he, quote, shoulder checked a female employee. I don't think we need anything. We don't need to know anything more about that, do we? I don't know. The guy's 48. He's from Ontario. He says he didn't do it. But we've all been in line at Disneyland. You know what I mean? We've all been in line at Disney. I'm not saying it was right. I'm just saying we've all been in line. Allegedly happened at Disney's Animal Kingdom theme park. 48-year-old Domenico Barberi of Palgrave, Ontario. He was with three of his family members. He attempted to enter the line of a ride that had closed for the day about 10 minutes earlier. After they were escorted out of the line, police say he jumped a set of chains into the, quote, lightning lane, where employee attempted to stop him from advancing by putting her hand on a handrail. He continued advancing and shoved the employee with his shoulder, claiming that she was not going to stop him. The employee, whose name has been redacted for the court records, was able to keep herself in front of Barberi as he advanced in the line towards other guests, according to the complaint. He shoulder checked her in a subsequent time as he made his way toward employee at the end of the lightning lane, and finally stopped when all parties were in front of other employees and guests. He's pleaded not guilty to the charge and was later released in custody with a $2,000 bond and allowed to return to Canada. That's embarrassing. But again, I'm not excusing the behavior. I'm just saying I'm apt to believe this because I've been to Disney and it gets hot and you get dehydrated. You're not keeping your electrolytes up. You know, your brain isn't functioning correctly. You've been in a situation like this, right? The kids complaining, you haven't eaten, everybody's cranky. Don't shoulder check an employee, but we've all been there, right? Where we're kind of that annoyed. Again, I don't really think there's anything else. I could have just read the headline. I didn't have to get into all that detail, did I?
2: If it was Mickey, if you shoulder checked Mickey, you'd be banned for life.
1: High stakes. Yeah. Well, he should get banned, but I think you're right. If you do anything to any of those characters, like, don't you dare touch Anna or Anna or Frozen ladies. Elsa, that's who.
2: Yeah.
1: Yeah, don't touch Elsa. Oh, don't you dare. And a new study explains why T-Rex had such tiny arms. We know now why they had tiny arms.
2: Okay.
1: It's because of their big heads. So apparently they had tiny arms because they used their powerful heads as a primary weapon, according to a new study. The T-Rex was a massive dinosaur growing 40 feet long and 20 feet tall, but of course it had comically tiny forelimbs. T-Rex was one of five dinosaur groups with such short forelimbs. Scientists have long debated why their arms were only about 3 feet long, comparable to the forelimbs of humans. Researchers now say the tiny arms of the massive dinosaur are linked to the development of a large, powerful skull, marking a shift to hunting with the head and jaws instead of claws. This body development coincides with the increasing size of prey in the form of giant, long-necked, plant-eating sauropod dinosaurs and other large herbivores. We sought to understand what was driving this change and found strong relationship between short arms and large, powerful built heads, said Charlie Roger Scherer, author of the study published in the journal Proceedings of the Royal Society B Biological Sciences. The head took over from the arms as a method of attack. It's a cause of it, use it or lose it. The arms are no longer useful and reduce size over time, explained the researchers. Giant head adaptations in dinosaurs started in areas with gigantic prey in this prehistoric world, trying to grab and pull a 100-pound sauropod with claws and less than ideal than attacking and holding it with its jaws. So basically, it stopped using its arms, and it was using its head. So then they developed huge heads. And I know not a lot of kids are up in the 6 o'clock hour, but all the 4-year-olds who are really into dinosaurs right now missed out on that one. But you can share it as if it's your information. Every kid goes through a dinosaur phase, right?
2: Yeah, I think so.
1: Yeah. When was your son's?
2: Pretty early.
1: Yeah.
2: You know,
1: like 4 to 5, right?
2: Yeah, I guess so. And then, you know, you'd step on one and that hard plastic.
1: Mm-hmm. Yeah.
2: You'd step on one and then throw it out the window.
1: We should make foam dinosaurs. You think we could make a lot of money with that? Because every parent knows exactly what you mean.
2: Yeah.
1: A plastic dinosaur that you step on. So we should make foam ones to replace the plastic. $1 billion idea right there. Just handing it out on the radio.

0: Holmes. A pretty nice day ahead right now. We're sitting at 7 degrees. Coming up, Canadian Ebola concerns. Carney talks pipelines in BC and Musk approaching the stratosphere. First check on traffic.
1: 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When life changes, you can count on Michael St. Jean. Michael St. Jean.
2: QEW, Fort Erie bound at Ridgemount Road. Construction is blocking the right lane. Thompson Road on ramp to Fort Erie bound QEW. That's closed. Fort Erie bound at Gilmore. Construction blocking the right lane, and that's affecting the westbound Gilmore on ramp to Fort Erie bound QEW. That's also shut. If you're Toronto bound, Concession Road ramp to Toronto bound QEW is shut down. Bertie on ramp to Toronto bound QEW has the right lane blocked, and Toronto bound at Gilmore. Construction is blocking the right lane. That's also affecting the eastbound Gilmore Road on ramp to Toronto bound QEW, which is shut down. Aside from that, 406 is running well this morning. 405, 420 and Highway 58 remain incident and volume free. 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Traffic next in 15 minutes.
0: In news, a passenger jet bound for the U.S. ended up being diverted to Montreal because of American flight restrictions that are linked to the Ebola outbreak. Air France says its flight from Paris to Detroit couldn't land at its intended destination because one of its passengers was denied entry under the new regulations. Now, those regulations state that travelers from certain countries, including the Congo, can only enter through Washington. Now, this is Ontario's Ministry of Health says a person in the province who recently traveled to East Africa is being tested for the Ebola virus and is in hospital. We get those details from CKTV's Bonnie Heslop.
3: The patient is being tested for a range of infections, including the deadly virus, out of an abundance of caution, given the person's recent travel history. There's an outbreak of a rare type of Ebola in the Democratic Republic of Congo and neighboring Uganda. The World Health Organization says there are almost 600 suspected cases and 139 suspected deaths, though officials believe the scale of the spread is much larger. It's not clear which type of Ebola the patient in Ontario is being tested for or where in the region they traveled to. The Public Health Agency of Canada says they have never had a case of Ebola in Canada. The WHO Director General says the risk of the outbreak is low on a global scale, but high at a national and regional level in Africa. Reporting in Niagara, Bonnie Heslop, 610 CKTV News.
0: Prime Minister Mark Carney says a new pipeline carrying oil from Alberta through BC will only happen under certain conditions, including First Nations consultation. Carney made the comments in Vancouver, where he met with BC Premier David Eby and local business leaders.
4: The first is the building of Pathways, renamed the Oil Sands Alliance. This is the world's largest carbon capture, utilization and storage project. Secondly, it requires that British Columbians should share substantial economic and financial benefits from projects that include or impact them. And thirdly, it requires fully respecting Canada's duty to consult under Section 35 of the Constitution. Non-negotiable.
0: Carney also said that while Ottawa will adjust to what people want, it is essential that a resolution is found in a timely manner on topics such as the pipeline and others. We're over halfway through the month of May, but the Help Kids Shine campaign continues to support the Niagara Children's Centre. The effort raising funds and awareness for the centre, which offers support to children and their families with developmental and or communicative delays. Pam Sharp says they've hit roughly 65% of their fundraising goal this year, but there's still lots of ways to get involved.
5: There's still some month-long campaigns that have been happening in the community, so Chili and Agave is doing a promotion for us. So is George's Greek Village. So you can visit those restaurants all month long. And they're doing some fundraising for us, giving us a portion of some of their sales.
0: Donations this month go to things such as therapy sessions, educational resources, and programs for children. 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The Garden City Comedy Festival kicking off in St. Catharines. Things kicked off last night at the Spotlight Comedy Club on St. Paul Street. Organizer David Green says the festival is a great opportunity for up-and-coming comics to perform.
6: For the community, too, we have an opportunity to put on great shows and get people out and raise funds, so we want to help organizations in that area, like Birchway Niagara and the Ronald McDonald Family Room. And that, and then bring in international headliners from all across the world, too, to perform, too, because we've got world-class venues in St. Catharines, so we want world-class comedy in them. So something for everybody.
0: The festival started back in 2017. This year includes a gala performance on Saturday night at the Performing Arts Center. For more information and the rundown of events, go to GardenCityComedyFestival.com. And this

0: It's just unnecessary. Elon Musk could soon be the world's first trillionaire.
1: The news comes after his SpaceX company confirms plans to sell shares of its stock to the public for the first time. In a securities filing Wednesday, SpaceX announced what's expected to be a record IPO next month. The company made over $18 billion in revenue in 2025, a 33% increase from a year earlier. Bloomberg reports Musk, who is also the CEO of Tesla, is already the wealthiest person on the planet with a net worth of $667 billion. So trillionaire, just a few billion away.
0: 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In sports, the Montreal Victoire are the PWHL champions, Montreal beating Ottawa 4-0 to win the Walter Cup 3-1. Marie-Philippe Poulin was named the playoff MVP. Next season, the PWHL expanding to 4 more cities, including Hamilton. Over to the NHL playoffs, Vegas beating Colorado 4-2 to open the Western Conference Finals. Pavel Dorofeyev scoring his 10th goal of the postseason for the Knights. He leads the league. Tonight, Montreal and Carolina open up the Eastern Conference Final. Trey Savage went 6 innings, giving up just 2 hits while striking out 8. The Jays hold on for a 2-1 win over the Yankees. They play again tonight. The Welland Jackfish, meantime, they visit the Barrie Baycats this evening. They'll return home on the weekend. And the Oklahoma City Thunder evening up the NBA Western Final with a 122-113 win over San Antonio. Your weather's next.
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0: Forecast, we've got sunshine this afternoon, 14 degrees with a light breeze. Tonight, clear skies, a low down to 5. Tomorrow, some sunshine during the day, 17 degrees the high. Then as we look into your weekend, it gets a little wet. We've got clouds, maybe showers, 15 on Saturday. Chance of showers on Sunday, so lots of clouds, a high of 20. 20 degrees Monday with still possibly some lingering showers.
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3: Well, good morning to you, and it's 6:40 here. What a beautiful morning. I'd love for it to be a little warmer, especially after that great weekend weather we had, but 14 will have to do, and some sunshine is great as well, and we get some more as we head into the weekend. Hey, coming up in the 7 o'clock hour, we'll get into FIFA a little bit. There's a few FIFA stories going around, including how much it is going to cost per game here in Canada. So what's the actual per game cost for Canadian taxpayers? I'll have that number for you. And we'll also talk about the FIFA games and the heat with one Brock expert. All right, right now, wow, there's so many bragging rights to give away. I don't know if we'll have... I don't even know if we have enough listeners to give all these bragging rights away, Greg, but we'll try with Niagara Knows.
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3: All right. The late, great Alex Trebek, of course, we know, Canadian, best known as the longtime host of the game show Jeopardy. Before then, before he was the host of Jeopardy, he was a front runner to become host of what iconic Canadian show? All right. What iconic Canadian show did Alex Trebek get turned down to host back in the 70s? 905-688-2582. 905-688-2582. Oh, very good. Very good. It's like a Jeopardy question. Wait, how could we put it in the... They have to say who, what is, right? They have to say what is and then the name of the...
5: In the form of a question,
3: in
5: please.
3: In the form of a question. Wow, we're really making them jump through hoops for these bragging rights this morning. 905-688-2582. What iconic Canadian show did Alex Trebek almost become the host for? All right, send those answers in. And while you're putting your thinking caps on, let's get into the world of entertainment.
6: This could be the year of Michael Jackson. First, there was the biopic, and now a three-part Netflix series will debut on June 3rd. Mark Mayfield has more on Michael Jackson, The Verdict.
5: The docuseries examines the pop star's 2003 child molestation charges, the 2005 trial, and the media frenzy surrounding it. It will feature key courtroom figures, including jurors, witnesses, accusers, and defenders from both the prosecution and the defense. Jackson was acquitted on all counts. I'm Mark Mayfield.
6: The woman accused of opening fire on Rihanna's Los Angeles area home back in March will undergo a mental competency hearing. Ivana Ortiz is now due in mental health court on June 2nd. At the time, the pop superstar was home with her three young children, her mother, and her partner, rapper A$AP Rocky. And fans are going to have to wait a little bit longer to see the Book of Mormon on Broadway again. Repairs to the Eugene O'Neill Theater in New York City, the home to the production, are taking longer than expected after a fire earlier this month, and that's pushed back plans to resume shows from the expected May 21st reopening to May 27th. And that's entertainment. I'm Daria Albinger.
3: Imagine this. You're on a flight and you're in first class, but your kids are in coach. Maybe that's a dream come true. Perhaps it is for Jessica Simpson. Nick Lachey revealing that he and his family randomly ended up on a flight to Hawaii back in March with his ex wife Jessica Simpson and her family. He said that Jessica, her mother, and her estranged husband Eric Johnson were all in first class, but the kids were back in coach. Not a great look, but Jessica did answer the critics by passing the buck over to her mom. She said that her mom had bought the tickets and the trip was her treat. She added that if she had bought the tickets, the kids would have been in first class with her. I think first class is wasted on kids. Don't put kids in first class. They're little. Put them in the back with the tiny seats, okay? And make sure they can bathe, but, you know, they don't need to be in first class. I don't need to walk past a four-year-old in first class when I, you know, can't be there. All right, that's a look at the world of entertainment. Oh, some great guesses, some great guesses. The question being, what iconic television show did Alex Trebek get turned down to host? This was back in 1971. Now, the reason he was actually the front runner up for this show, but the reason they didn't hire him is because he had a mustache. The network boss said, quote, "We're not hiring him. We don't hire guys with mustaches." And this was for Hockey Night in Canada. Hockey Night in Canada. So congratulations. Bragging rights going out to Peter from Niagara Falls. You got the answer today. Some pretty good guesses here. Mr. Dress Up, Eric and Vineland. Hans, Price is Right. Linda, What's My Line? Reach for the Top. Oh, I don't know that. I'll have to look that one up. Definition. Friendly Giant. Mad Dash. Bumper Stumpers. None of those. It was Hockey Night in Canada that Alex Trebek did not host. I think everyone got the right job. You know, it always ends up that way. Enjoy your bragging rights, Peter. Make sure you use them because they do expire tomorrow morning at this time. Let's take a look at the roads now.
7: QEW 4 area bound at Ridgemount. Construction is blocking the right lane. Thompson Road on ramp to the 4 area bound. QEW shutdown and 4 area bound at Gilmore. The right lane is blocked for construction. That's also affecting the westbound Gilmore on ramp to 4 area bound QEW, which is closed. In the opposite direction, Toronto bound Concession Road ramp to Toronto bound QEW shut. Bertie on ramp to Toronto bound QEW. Right lane closed there. And Toronto bound at Gilmore. Construction is blocking the right lane. 406 up to speed in both directions. 405, 420 and Highway 58 looking good this morning. 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I'm Giles Tingey, 610 CKTV Time Saver Traffic next in 15 minutes.
0: Forecast, we've got sunshine today, about 14 degrees through the afternoon, so a nice day ahead. Clear skies tonight, a low back down to 5. Tomorrow, mainly sunny, a touch warmer up to 17 degrees. And then as we look at your weekend, Saturday, we've got some clouds, maybe showers 15, clouds, chance of showers, a high of 20 on Sunday.
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10: Good morning to you, and it's 10 to 7 here, Niagara in the Morning. Springtime, it's so beautiful, all of the trees. The leaves are back. We've got the tulips, the flowers. Everyone's been out in their gardens. But I have been hearing over and over and again that seasonal allergies are worse this year. Is it true? Joining us to help us sort it out is Dr. Mitch Schulman. Good morning, Dr. Mitch.
11: Good morning to you. And yes, it's always true. Every year is the worst year. It's like we're just talking and it's we have no memory, right? But no, in this case, there actually may be some truth to it. What happens is, I don't know about you guys, but we've had these weird cold and warm snaps, and so it's thrown the timing off. And so some of the trees that are early pollinators got started and then stopped, so everyone's all releasing their pollen at the same time. And so there definitely has been a dramatic increase in the last little while in the amount of pollen. And certain cities are much worse, huh? Some of the worst cities are in actually Ontario, Barrie, Kingston, Windsor, some of the worst cities in terms of pollen, basically because, one, you're surrounded by these trees, the grass, and then later in the season, ragweed, one. Two, we've populated our cities with trees, which is lovely, but the trees we've chosen are male trees because they don't shed fruit and it's easier to clean up. Well, it's the male tree that's responsible for the pollen. And then the climate change has definitely played a role. Our carbon dioxide levels are higher, and carbon dioxide is one of the fuels that plants use to grow and to develop. And we have longer seasons because of the warmer, the season starts earlier and ends later. So you put those things all together, you mix them and match them, and it's the reason why your pollen counts are going up and why you're having bad years year after year after year. And this year, just by chance, is the perfect storm. It's so far starting out to be a really miserable, especially if you have tree allergies, the earliest allergies, the earliest seasonal allergies. Your eyes are running, your nose is running, you have a tickle at the back of your throat, you're sneezing, you're wheezing. It's just miserable.
10: Yeah, people are really feeling it this springtime. So I just talk to your doctor, use allergy medication. That's the best thing to do.
11: Yeah, see, you know, it's not. Some people say, well, I've never had allergies before. Unfortunately, you can develop them at almost any point in your life. It isn't a summer cold. The difference with a summer cold or a spring cold is you don't have a fever. You don't have a rip-roaring sore throat. You don't have muscle aches and pains. And that's what helps differentiate it from seasonal allergies from a cold. Seasonal allergies, they may call it hay fever, but you don't have a fever. But your eyes are runny and itchy and bothersome. Your nose is running. And this is where your pharmacist can be your best friend. There are over-the-counter antihistamines that no longer put you to sleep like the old ones did, and they're very good. They're oral pills. There's some nasal sprays, usually containing a corticosteroid that work very well. And then there are the eye drops if you're having a problem. And if those things aren't good enough, if the over-the-counter stuff isn't good enough after speaking to your pharmacist, then yes, you may need prescription medication. The good news is, for many of us who have really bad seasonal allergies, in the old days you used to desensitize your body by injections over a whole period of time, you can now get the same effect by a little tablet that dissolves underneath your tongue. It isn't the same as the drops or the nose spray or the antihistamine pills. It works completely differently to desensitize your body to the pollen that's irritating you. And it exists for both grass and for ragweed. And so that's something you may want to talk to your doctor about so that you can avoid the injections and still get some of the benefit.
10: We are pretty obsessed with aging in this culture, Dr. Mitch, of course. You know, you've got that age that your driver's license shows, and then there's another age. You know, it does seem some people, seem to have aged less at a certain age than others. And this is, there's some new research behind, I guess, something about the day-to-day of our lives that could increase or decrease this rate.
11: Yeah, this is in JAMA Network Open, and you have to be a little bit careful about it because they didn't actually measure the quote-unquote age of someone. What they did was they looked at how our genetic material is aged. In other words, as you get older, your genetic material gets methylated. Certain compounds get added onto it. And they use that as a marker of what they call genetic age versus chronological age. In other words, are my genes, not the ones I'm wearing, but the ones in my body telling me what to wear, are my genes as old as or older than my actual birth date, my actual birth age? And in this study, looking at people who are told to wear an accelerometer, one of those smart things on their wrist that measures their activity for about a week. And then they followed them and said, okay, now let's look at their blood, which we had already taken, and check their blood now and see if the amount of activity and the timing of their activity made a difference in terms of how old their genetic material was. And lo and behold, the people with the most irregular hours, the most irregular haphazard schedule, seemed to be the ones whose genetic material was older than they were. Whereas people who kind of stayed to the same routine, went to bed at about the same time, woke up at about the same time, got about the same amount of exercise on a regular basis, their genetic material didn't seem to be as old. Now, this fits in with other data. By itself, this wouldn't have meant anything to me, to be honest with you. It's interesting, but it does fit in with other data that shows that especially the time that you go to bed, and if you go to bed at approximately the same time, whatever time you're going to wake up in the morning, but if you go to bed and get at least 7 hours of sleep, those things may actually benefit you in terms of the aging of your body and your susceptibility to things like diabetes and heart disease and all that. So there may be something to this. Now, a lot of you out there listening are going, but wait a minute, I have no control. My life
10: a lot
11: is
10: of shift workers.
11: That's
10: yeah.
11: Right. Not even shift workers. You have a family. You have a 2-year-old or
10: sure.
11: a 1-year-old.
10: Yep.
11: You're not controlling when you're going to bed and getting up in the morning, unless you're lucky enough to have them have much more regular schedules than most kids at that age have. So this is understandable. And what you got to try and do is do the best you can under the circumstances, knowing that if you can sort of at least regularize about the time that you're going to bed and try and get at least 7 hours of sleep, somewhere in that sweet spot between 7 and 8 hours of sleep a night, that'll really do your health good. And if you can't do it now, eventually aim towards that, because families, the kids do grow up eventually, I am told.
10: Yeah, well, you know, jury's still out on that one, I guess. Dr. Mitch, always a pleasure. And we hope you never grow up. You've got that, you know, kid-like fun essence to you. So with the doctor stuff in the background, it's a great balance.
11: Thank you very much. Have a great day.
10: You too. Dr. Mitch Shulman joining us. There you go. Keep your routine regular. And if your routine is listening to us here at Niagara in the Morning, all the better to stay young at heart. Coming up in the 7 o'clock hour, we'll have $100 in OLG vouchers to give away. Plus, we're going to talk FIFA. So a few things. We're going to get a heat expert on from Brock University to talk about how, I mean, the summer months, this is when this is happening. We're less than a month away to the kickoff of these games, how that's going to affect the games and the players. We're also going to tell you the amount of money it is costing taxpayers in this country per match, and some interesting rule changes around drinking hours as well during the FIFA World Cup. So we'll get into that coming up. This is 610 CKTV.
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15: Good morning. I'm Matt Holmes. 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We've got sunshine for most of the day. Right now it's 7 degrees. Coming up, Bears on the move, a flight stopped in Montreal, and more Michael on the small screen. First check on traffic.
16: Number of roadwork items on the QEW, Fort Erie bound at Ridgemount Road. Construction's blocking the right lane. Thompson Road on ramp to Fort Erie bound QEW, that's closed. And Fort Erie bound at Gilmore, the right lane's blocked for construction. That's affecting also the westbound Gilmore on ramp to Fort Erie bound QEW, which is shut. In the opposite direction, if you're Toronto bound, Concession Road ramp to Toronto bound QEW shut. Bertie on ramp to Toronto bound QEW, right lane is blocked. And Toronto bound at Gilmore, construction blocking the right lane. 406 is running well in both directions this morning, though. Problems there. 405, 420 and Highway 58 looking good. 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Time saver traffic next in 15 minutes.
15: In news, 12 bears have been moved off of Marinelands property in Niagara Falls. Marinelands says the black bears are going to the Wild Animal Sanctuary in Colorado. The charity sits on a massive property, cares for nearly 1,000 large carnivores, including bears, lions, and tigers. The park closed to the public in the summer of 2024 after the death of its owner, Marine Haller, and it's up for sale. Marinelands is working with a coalition of American aquariums in a bid to move its 30 belugas and 4 dolphins. Several hundred deer also remain at the park as Marineland slowly works to move them as well. Well, new health restrictions around Ebola forced a U.S.-bound flight to be diverted to Montreal.
17: Online plane tracker FlightAware says the flight was en route from Paris to Detroit. It landed at Trudeau International Airport. The airline, Air France, says a passenger from the Democratic Republic of Congo was denied entry to the U.S. It says it's due to new American rules that travelers from certain countries, including the Congo, can only enter the U.S. through Washington. The restrictions come as a deadly outbreak of a rare type of Ebola sweeps the Congo and neighboring Uganda. The World Health Organization has reported almost 600 800 suspected cases and 139 suspected deaths.
15: This is the provincial Ministry of Health says a person in Ontario who recently traveled to East Africa is being tested for Ebola and is in hospital. A spokesperson says the patient is being tested for a range of infections, including the deadly virus, out of an abundance of caution given the person's recent travel history. Niagara Regional Police have arrested a local driving instructor in a sexual assault investigation. CKTV's Bonnie Heslop with the details.
18: Police say they became aware of allegations of an incident that took place during a driving lesson last Friday. Investigating officers learned the suspect owns a driving school and is employed as a driving instructor for four other schools across the region. Police say the suspect was conducting a driving lesson with the victim when it's alleged he committed unwanted physical contact for a sexual purpose. 37-year-old Nitin Peter Bennis of Niagara Falls was arrested. He's charged with sexual exploitation and sexual assault. Police believe there could be more victims, and they're asking anyone with information to call them. Reporting in Niagara, Bonnie Heslop, 610 CKTV News.
15: The Help Kids Shine campaign heading into the home stretch of the campaign supporting the Niagara Children's Center runs until the end of the month. Pam Sharp says they've reached 65% of their $350,000 goal this year. She says there's still a number of month-long fundraisers happening at restaurants such as Chili and Agave and George's Greek Village.
19: And then we have our celebration brunch coming up. I can't believe it's already next week. But tickets are still available for anyone who wants to join us and celebrate the campaign on May 29th at White Oaks. We've got some Niagara Children's Center merchandise available that you can purchase on our website. A portion of that comes back to support the center.
15: For more information and to donate, visit helpkidsshine.ca. Well, two generic versions of Ozempic are set to start arriving in Canadian pharmacies this week.
20: Health Canada approved both Dr. Reddy's and Apotex's generic semaglutide about 3 weeks ago. Their impending arrival in Canadian pharmacies means patients who use the drug to treat diabetes or for weight loss may have more options for a fraction of the cost. Ozempic can currently cost hundreds of dollars a month. Apotex says its generic version will be about one-third the price of the brand name drug. Health Canada is still reviewing several other submissions for generic semaglutide.
15: And the laughs will be plenty this week in St. Catharines as the Garden City Comedy Festival kicked off last night. Organizer David Green says the festival runs through Saturday.
21: Celebration of all things comedy in Niagara. So there's always amazing shows happening all year round. 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So we want to, like the new up-and-coming talented amateurs, we want to give them, you know, put them on the big spotlight, get to pack the house for them, you know, raise the stakes a little bit.
15: Festival started back in 2017. 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In sports, the Montreal Victoire are the PWHL champions, Montreal beating Ottawa 4-0 to win the Walter Cup 3-1. Marie-Philippe Poulin was named the playoff MVP. Next season, the PWHL expanding to four more cities, including Hamilton. Over to the NHL playoffs, Vegas beating Colorado 4-2 to open the Western Conference Finals. Pavel Dorofeyev scoring his 10th goal of the postseason for the Knights. He leads the league. Tonight, Montreal and Carolina open up the Eastern Conference Final. Treya Savage went six innings, giving up just two hits while striking out eight. The Jays hold on for a 2-1 win over the Yankees. They play again tonight. The Welland Jackfish, meantime, they visit the Barrie Baycats this evening. They'll return home on the weekend. And the Oklahoma City Thunder evening up the NBA Western Final with a 122-113 win over San Antonio. Your weather's next.
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15: Forecast, we've got sunshine this afternoon, 14 degrees with a light breeze. Tonight, clear skies, a low down to 5. Tomorrow, some sunshine during the day, 17 degrees the high. Then as we look into your weekend, it gets a little wet. We've got clouds, maybe showers, 15 on Saturday. Chance of showers on Sunday, so lots of clouds, a high of 20. 20 degrees Monday with still possibly some lingering showers.
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1: Welcome on in, and here we go. It's May 20th, Thursday. Beautiful start to the day. And June 11th is when the 2026 FIFA World Cup officially kicks off. The opening match is going to be in Mexico City, and it runs until July 19th. So we've got the three country hosting situation, Canada, Mexico, and the U.S. all hosting matches here in Canada. Toronto and Vancouver hosting matches. Our men's national team kicking off their group stage on June 12th. Now, this is the first World Cup with the 48 teams extended from the previous 32. So very exciting stuff. And I know you're wondering, how much is this costing? How much is this costing? Let's find out, shall we? The World Cup will feature more than a dozen matches in Canada, and a new analysis estimates that each game will cost, I don't know, take a guess, Greg. Do you know? How much do you think each game played in Canada will cost taxpayers?
2: Probably 60 million-ish.
1: 82 million.
2: 82.
1: 82 million. Parliamentary Budget Officer releasing his analysis yesterday. It estimates a total cost of $1.1 billion. $473 million comes from the federal government. The remaining $593 million coming from other levels of government. Let's not forget that's all, you know, there's one taxpayer, so it's not coming from different places. The Parliamentary Budget Office says this means each of the 13 games played on Canadian soil will be about $82 million. It adds that this figure is consistent with the past public spending on World Cups. It's even lower in some cases than in Brazil in 2014. They spent $90.9 million. And then Russia spent $79.6 million in 2018. No figures from the 2022 World Cup in Qatar for comparison. The World Cup games are some of the most costly sporting events. In fact, the cost of one game is comparable to the entire upper limit salary cap of an NHL team of $95.5 million for the 2025-2026 season. The big expenditures, hosting costs, operations, infrastructure, the stadium upgrades, public safety, security, border service upgrades, providing additional RCMP units for security, also $126 million in federal funding specifically for BMO filled FIFA training sites and BC Place Vancouver via the Heritage Canada Department. So is it all worth it? $82 million a game. I'd love to hear what you think. 905-688-2582. Oh, it is May 21st. Thank you, Amanda. Sorry about that. I'm living in the past so many ways. Now, not only that, Greg, those are some of the numbers in terms of how much it's all going to cost, but you saw some interesting numbers in terms of how the drinking is going to go in this country.
2: Right. Ontario bars and restaurants will be allowed to serve alcohol until 4 a.m. from June 11th to July 19th.
1: So you and I are getting ready for work.
2: Yes.
1: And people can be drinking.
2: Yeah, and hopefully walking home from the bar.
1: Right. Right.
2: LCBO hours, only 27 of them, though, will be have extended hours from 9 a.m. to 11 p.m. That's Monday to Saturday, and then on Sunday, 9 a.m. to 8 p.m. But that's only 27 of them.
1: Is that
2: So how will you ever get your...
1: Is this necessary?
2: I don't think so. I mean, the latest games, there are games that are going to be starting at midnight.
1: Okay.
2: And that's, and I'm going midnight. But yeah, you got to take the time change with the West Coast hosts.
1: So you've got the 9 p.m. game start out there, midnight our time.
2: Right, right. Yeah. But so I don't know if I'm staying at the bar till 4 a.m. I don't understand. I get earlier.
1: Yeah. Right. Because I think you can start serving at 11, generally.
2: Right.
1: And none of the matches start before that.
2: No, I think the earliest is noon.
1: Right. So we're fine. We don't really need to change anything.
2: Yeah, strange. 4 a.m. I don't even, and I know, like, maybe across the ditch, like, that's regular hours. Like, you know, in Buffalo or whatever.
1: I don't think so. I think it's more of a big city thing.
2: Right,
1: like,
2: okay.
1: Oh, in New York, we can go out until
2: 4 a.m., right.
1: Which is, like, what you might want to do in New York.
2: Yeah.
1: But maybe not in Pelham. Right?
2: To see Iraq versus Norway.
1: Yeah. Like, the folks out in Grimsby are like, we really need to rage until 4 a.m. What we should do, Greg, is we can come in at 3:30 in the morning and we'll just call bars.
2: Yes.
1: And see if anyone's there. Can we talk to whoever's there and ask if they have a family?
2: Yeah. Like, I'm thinking of the wait staff, you know, and who's, nobody's coming in right now.
1: They're not. That's brutal.
2: Nothing good happens after midnight anyway.
1: Yeah. Okay, so we're going to do that. We're going to call bars at 3:30 in the morning when the World Cup is on and find out who's there.
2: Or let's just go. We'll go to a bar.
1: Okay.
2: At 4.
1: Yeah. How weird would that be, though? Because we will have just gotten up and showered
2: for
1: the day.
2: Yeah, we're looking great.
1: We're ready to, like, we're fresh, we're bright-eyed and bushy-tailed, and these folks...
2: I'll have a Coke, please. You know, like, it's not gonna... We're not gonna...
1: Do you have a fresh pot of coffee on? You guys serving hash browns?
2: Gotta see... Yeah. Gotta see Cape Verde versus Saudi Arabia.
1: All right. Well, I don't know. Do you know any bar owners?
2: Yes, I do.
1: Okay. We'll see if we can get that hookup. Say, who's working? What's going on here? I got to get somebody on the show to talk about this. This is silly. Is it not?
2: Yeah, Uzbekistan is playing at midnight, and I can't tape that. You got to watch sports in real time.
1: Yeah, Uzbekistan, because in 20 years, your son's going to say, Dad, where were you? You were sleepy? You weren't partying until 4 a.m.?
2: And, you know, all my friends...
1: Yeah.
2: Will join me.
1: Exactly.
2: On a Wednesday.
1: I think this is our journalistic duty, Greg, that we need to find out who's going to be up. Yeah.
2: Okay.
1: All right.
2: That's some World Cup fever, that is.
1: That's...
2: Who has money for that?
1: You know, everyone's worried about hantavirus, but this is a fever that is more concerning. Let's take a look at the roads.
3: QEW 4 area bound at Ridgemount Road. Construction is blocking the right lane. Thompson Road on ramp 2 4 area bound. QEW closed and 4 area bound at Gilmore. Construction is blocking the right lane. That's also affecting the westbound Gilmore on ramp to the 4 area bound QEW, which is shut. Opposite direction, Concession Road ramp 2 Toronto bound QEW is closed down. Bertie on ramp to Toronto bound QEW, right lane blocked there. And Toronto bound at Gilmore. Construction blocking the right lane. That's also affecting the eastbound Gilmore on ramp to Toronto bound QEW, which is also closed. 406 remains good this morning. That's running well. 405, 420 and Highway 58 incident and volume free. 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Time saver traffic next in 15 minutes.
4: Forecast, we've got sunshine today, about 14 degrees through the afternoon, so a nice day ahead. Clear skies tonight, a low back down to 5 tomorrow. Mainly sunny, a touch warmer up to 17 degrees. And then as we look at your weekend, Saturday, we've got some clouds, maybe showers, 15. Clouds, chance of showers, a high of 20 on Sunday.
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1: And welcome back in Niagara in the Morning. Talking a little FIFA World Cup this morning. And indeed, yeah, June 11th is when it kicks off. July 19th is when it wraps. And of course, that's the hottest time of the year for us here in Canada. Mexico, even warmer. The U.S. is involved as well. And our next guest says maybe we should rethink the timing on when these matches are taking place. Welcoming back to the show, Brock University Heat expert Toby Mundell. Good morning, Professor, how are you?
2: Good morning. I'm well, thanks. Great to be on the show again.
1: Always like chatting with you. Yeah, we were talking about, you know, some of the big costs of FIFA, some of the rule changes around when bars can be open here in Ontario. But your focus, of course, is athletes and the performance in the heat. And many of these matches are scheduled in the afternoon. So typically, what's that look like in terms of heat for this time of year in, you know, those three different host countries?
2: Well, hopefully people have seen the forecast for this summer, and it's going to be hotter than average. And what that means is that as the matches are kicking off, so in the early mid-afternoon, we're reaching peak temperatures, peak humidity, which is not going to do the players any good.
1: Okay, so what happens, and is there a certain temperature when performance starts to diminish?
2: It's a scale. Certainly what FIFA uses is a thing called the wet bulb globe temperature, and that measures a whole different factors of things in terms of the humidity, the radiation, the wind speed, the temperature. And what they say is that if the WBGT is above 28, there's an extreme risk of heat illness for players. Now, in probably about half of the matches, at least based on our analysis, it's likely that there is going to be an extreme risk of heat illness this summer.
1: And what would they do in that case if it reaches the 28 or greater? Are they then going to reschedule the match?
2: At the minute, all they've said is they're going to provide an extra 3 minutes water break in each half, and they're not going to do anything else.
1: Oh, okay. And what are your thoughts on that approach?
2: Probably a little bit silly, thinking about the welfare of the players, but also thinking about the spectacle of the matches. What we're likely going to see is a change in the way the players and the teams play. So they're going to hold on to the ball, a possession style, which may not be quite as exciting for the audiences, both in the stadia and on television.
1: And people are certainly paying a lot, and there's so much invested in these matches. Not only the athletes here, but of course the people in the stands who are paying quite a lot to go see those shows, they'd all be affected as well, right?
2: They would, although they're not running around. They're arguably sat in the sun for a little bit longer, and it's going to affect them as well. So when you think about the prices of some of these tickets, if you're going to see the match, you'd think that perhaps FIFA would rethink about the scheduling of the matches.
1: And you do so much research in this area, and I think people know about hypothermia. We talk about that, of course, in the cold, but there's also hyperthermia. So explain that to us.
2: Yeah, so hypothermia, which most of us get if we get a fever, happens quite often when you do exercise. Exercise really heats the body up. And so if you're doing that exercise, particularly high-intensity, fast running like these soccer players would be, but you're doing it in a hot environment, it means that you can't get rid of the heat and you're likely to get even hotter in the body itself, which has some detrimental effects.
1: Detrimental in the moment, or can they be long-term?
2: It's usually more in the moment, so people will slow down, feel tired, fatigue, make poor decisions. So for a soccer player, they might make some bad decisions on how they pass, but they wouldn't want to run as much. Typically, there's very little that then flows over after the game, although there is an increased risk for other heat illnesses that can be more severe.
1: And we're talking about players who are going to be engaging in multiple matches. So what would be the outcome, you know, depending on how the schedule pans out, if players are ending up in multiple afternoon matches?
2: Yep. Well, likely what we'll see, like I said, is sluggish players, teams that don't necessarily want to run as much. But then what happens is they might have to reschedule their training, their preparations for the games might change. Certainly the teams and the players are aware of this, but it will definitely have some impact on the players, the teams, but also the spectators, as we said.
1: Okay. Now, is it just moving it back to evening? And we were talking a little bit about those evening matches. I think some of the latest will be scheduled for 9 p.m. West Coast time, so midnight our time. Certainly it would be cooler then. Is that a better approach?
2: It's probably the sensible approach. There's lots of things that the teams can do, so they can prepare, they can adapt and acclimate to the heat, they can ensure that they have plenty of fluids, they can have other things on the sidelines during halftime, they can use some kind of cooling interventions. But the reality is that something like moving it to the morning or the evenings is the only way that you're going to avoid the hottest part of the day.
1: And now what about past World Cups? Because certainly this is a match that moves around the world, and it was last played in Qatar, a very hot place. What did we see then?
2: Yeah, well, that's interesting because they actually held it outside of their summer because it would be too hot. So we know that FIFA can actually reschedule things. At the Qatar World Cup, they actually held it in their equivalent of winter, which was still very hot. Interestingly enough, and it will be the case in the US in some stadia, there's also some stadia that have roofs, air conditioning inside, where the effect of the heat isn't as much. So there are certainly things that we can do and potentially future-proofing World Cups that are going to be staged in the summer all the time.
1: And is there any indication, Professor, that FIFA is thinking about this issue? Of course, we know that things are getting hotter. The planet is warming up. So in subsequent World Cups, this is only going to continue to be an issue for the athletes.
2: I'm unsure. There's experts that are coming out and writing open letters. The players themselves have expressed that they want FIFA to take it more seriously. It's a big potential risk for the future for FIFA, but also things like the Olympic Games. They're held in the summer, and they're generally held in warmer climates. So this is a big concern in the future. I'm unsure what's going to happen, really.
1: All right. Well, always interesting to chat with you. Thanks for taking some time this morning, Professor.
2: Thank you.
1: Brock University Professor of Kinesiology and Canada Research Chair in Extreme Human Environments. That is Toby Mundell. And you can find out more about him and his team, his papers, Physical Performance in Elite Male Soccer Under Extreme Heat, a case study of the 2025 FIFA World Cup, was published in the journal Temperature earlier this year. Some of the texts we got in terms of the question of FIFA being worth it or not, from St. Catharines, not worth it for us taxpayers. It might be for the businesses around the matches. It would be ideal if the vast population could benefit from this, but we do not. Peter from the Falls says absolutely not. Another texter says, I don't know why people in charge would think this is a good idea. I've been told that we don't get the profits at FIFA takes the profits, and we should and we pay $300 million for them to come here in the first place. If soccer is such a great sport, they should be able to support themselves. I think it's ridiculous. The money could be better spent on homeless, fixing our roads, doing things in our own country for taxpayers, not just the rich. So what do you think? That'll be a question that comes up on our roundtable with our guests later on in the show, the 8 o'clock hour. You can always send your thoughts to 905-688-2582. On the cost, $82 million a match for the games being played here in Canada for the FIFA World Cup. Whatever it is, we got another banger from Shakira, so I think it's worth it.
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8: Good morning.

0: which is also closed. 406 remains good this morning. That's running well. 405, 420 and Highway 58 incident and volume free. 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Learn more at jumpstart.canadiantire.ca. I'm Giles Tingey, 610 CKTV Time Saver Traffic, next in 15 minutes.
1: In news, 12 bears have been moved off of Marinelands property in Niagara Falls. Marinelands says the black bears are going to the Wild Animal Sanctuary in Colorado. The charity sits on a massive property, cares for nearly 1,000 large carnivores, including bears, lions, and tigers. The park closed to the public in the summer of 2024 after the death of its owner, Maureen Haller, and it's up for sale. Marinelands is working with a coalition of American aquariums in a bid to move its 30 belugas and 4 dolphins. Several hundred deer also remain at the park as Marineland slowly works to move them as well. Well, new health restrictions around Ebola forced a U.S.-bound flight to be diverted to Montreal.
2: Online plane tracker FlightAware says the flight was en route from Paris to Detroit. It landed at Trudeau International Airport. The airline, Air France, says a passenger from the Democratic Republic of Congo was denied entry to the U.S. It says it's due to new American rules that travelers from certain countries, including the Congo, can only enter the U.S. through Washington. The restrictions come as a deadly outbreak of a rare type of Ebola sweeps the Congo and neighboring Uganda. The World Health Organization has reported almost 600 suspected cases and 139 suspected deaths.
1: This is the Provincial Ministry of Health says a person in Ontario who recently traveled to East Africa is being tested for Ebola and is in hospital. A spokesperson says the patient is being tested for a range of infections, including the deadly virus, out of an abundance of caution given the person's recent travel history. Niagara Regional Police have arrested a local driving instructor in a sexual assault investigation. CKTV's Bonnie Heslop with the details.
3: Police say they became aware of allegations of an incident that took place during a driving lesson last Friday. Investigating officers learned the suspect owns a driving school and is employed as a driving instructor for 4 other schools across the region. Police say the suspect was conducting a driving lesson with the victim when it's alleged he committed unwanted physical contact for a sexual purpose. 37-year-old Nitin Peter Bennis of Niagara Falls was arrested. He's charged with sexual exploitation and sexual assault. Police believe there could be more victims, and they're asking anyone with information to call them. Reporting in Niagara, Bonnie Heslop, 610 CKTV News.
1: 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Pam Sharp says they've reached 65% of their $350,000 goal this year. She says there's still a number of month-long fundraisers happening at restaurants such as Chili and Agave and George's Greek Village.
4: And then we have our celebration brunch coming up. I can't believe it's already next week. But tickets are still available for anyone who wants to join us and celebrate the campaign on May 29th at White Oaks. We've got some Niagara Children's Center merchandise available that you can purchase on our website. Portion of that comes back to support the center.
1: For more information and to donate, visit helpkidsshine.ca. Well, 2 generic versions of Ozempic are set to start arriving in Canadian pharmacies this week.
5: Health Canada approved both Dr. Reddy's and Apotex's generic semaglutide about 3 weeks ago. Their impending arrival in Canadian pharmacies means patients who use the drug to treat diabetes or for weight loss may have more options for a fraction of the cost. Ozempic can currently cost hundreds of dollars a month. Apotex says its generic version will be about one-third the price of the brand name drug. Health Canada is still reviewing several other submissions for generic semaglutide.
1: And the laughs will be plenty this week in St. Catharines as the Garden City Comedy Festival kicked off last night. Organizer David Green says the festival runs through Saturday.
6: Celebration of all things comedy in Niagara. So there's always amazing shows happening all year round. Like even with our festival, we do events all through the year, but we think it's important to each spring to celebrate all the amazing things going on, all the hard work the comedians are doing. So we want to, like the new up-and-coming talented amateurs, we want to give them, you know, put them on the big spotlight, get to pack the house for them, you know, raise the stakes a little bit.
1: Festival started back in 2017. 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In sports, the Montreal Victoires are the PWHL champions, Montreal beating Ottawa 4-0 to win the Walter Cup 3-1. Marie-Philippe Poulin was named the playoff MVP next season, the PWHL expanding to four more cities, including Hamilton. Over to the NHL playoffs, Vegas beating Colorado 4-2 to open the Western Conference Finals. Pavel Dorofeyev scoring his 10th

0: goal of the postseason for the Knights. He leads the league. Tonight, Montreal and Carolina open up the Eastern Conference final. Trey Savage went six innings, giving up just two hits while striking out eight. The Jays hold on for a 2-1 win over the Yankees. They play again tonight. The Welland Jackfish, meantime, they visit the Barrie Baycats this evening. They'll return home on the weekend. And the Oklahoma City Thunder evening up the NBA Western final with a 122-113 win over San Antonio. Your weather's next.
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0: Forecast, we're looking at a couple of nice days ahead with some sunshine this afternoon, a high of 14 degrees tonight. Clear skies back down to a cool low of 5. Tomorrow, mainly sunny skies back to 17 degrees. Saturday, Sunday, and Monday, some clouds come in, some possible showers as well. Rain on Saturday, 15. Chance of showers, 20 on Sunday. Still maybe some rain, 20 degrees for Monday.
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1: Good morning to you. Okay, $10 million up for grabs in tomorrow evening's Lotto Max jackpot. You can't afford to host a FIFA match with that, but I'm sure you can do all right. We do have $100 in OLG vouchers to give away to one lucky caller, 905-688-2582. I think it's worth repeating because, you know, people come in and out of the show. They don't always know that we clear the lines, right, before you pick the caller number. So I know a lot of people like to start calling.
2: Yeah, you can't call 5 minutes early and be caller two, you know.
1: Yeah, it's not going to work.
2: Yeah.
1: So wait till we say the number and then call. Speaking of the number.
2: Ah, 23.
1: Ooh, 905-688-2582, 905-688-2582. Good luck to you. Gene, put your phone down. You can't.
3: No, I know.
1: You can't win.
3: I tried to sneak one in.
1: How are you? Gene Vilaitis is with us.
3: I'm good. It's a beautiful morning, and second morning in a row, I parked the car in our little toy parking lot and was greeted by a little brown bunny rabbit.
1: Oh.
3: It's so nice.
1: Are you like some sort of Snow White, maybe like a Cinderella type? This is now your new friend?
3: I don't know, but I just thought it was, get out of the car, and here's a bunny rabbit looking at me. I said, aw, that's nice.
1: Maybe you should bring a carrot or something for him.
3: I think I will tomorrow.
1: That's nice.
3: What a great way to start the day.
1: That is a great way to start the day. Yeah, much chillier than yesterday, though.
3: Yeah.
1: We need an extra jacket to do the walk.
3: I have friends getting married on the weekend, and it's supposed to pour rain.
1: Oh, okay. Yikes. It could change.
3: Yeah, it could. Let's hope.
1: Do you think it's lucky? Because that's what they say, right? Oh, rain on your wedding day is lucky. That's just one of those things you say to make people feel better.
3: I've had way too many wedding dates, okay?
1: So sometimes it rained. Sometimes it was sunny.
3: I'm not an expert at this. Speaking of weddings, we're going to talk about a very interesting court case out in BC. A couple got engaged, and who knows what happened. You know, it just didn't work out. And he said, I would like the engagement ring back.
1: Yep.
3: And she said, no. And a guy ruling on this whole thing took a look at their text messages. And this guy was like, okay, you know, I don't have to see you. Put it in a courier bag. She's going, no, it'll get lost. Now, I really need my ring back. And it was worth quite a lot of money.
1: Yeah.
3: And they had to take it to arbitration.
1: And she had to give it back.
3: Now, do you think that's right?
1: Well, I think it's the promise of the... why would you want it? Right?
3: Well, exactly. But should the woman have to give it back?
1: Yeah, I don't think she should or she shouldn't. But I don't, you know, I just don't know what she would want it for. Because they're worth a lot of money, but you probably know this part, Gene, if you've been married. If you try to go sell it, you can't get much for it.
3: No,
1: right? Like, oh, sure, you know, we spent $20,000 on it, but you can get about $200, right? So you don't get a ton back.
3: Well, I've been married so many times that I use them for the shower curtain now.
1: Oh, perfect.
3: Just a little ring.
1: Yeah, that's great. Yeah. That's, see, find something useful.
3: I did.
1: For that.
3: Little gold rings in the shower.
1: I just think, why do either of you want it?
3: Yeah, I know.
1: You know what I mean? I think him wanting it back is kind of a spite thing.
3: Yeah.
1: Sort of like, I paid for it, give it back to me. And then her wanting to keep it is also a spite thing.
3: Yeah, exactly.
1: Right? So, I don't know. Give it to the dog.
3: There you go. Put it on the dog.
1: Put it on the dog's wrist.
3: Give it to Steph and put it on Dolly's little collar.
1: Give it to Gene. He needs an extra shower ring.
3: No more shower rings for this guy.
1: I love it. What else is on the show, Gene?
3: The world famous TV journalist Bill Brio is going to be joining me. We're going to talk about Stephen Colbert's last show.
1: Yeah.
3: Which is happening tonight.
1: Wow.
3: And Mike Goforth, who's got the coolest last name.
1: That is very cool.
3: He is the president of Local 217, representing the Niagara Park workers. Now, they're in contract talks, and it's not going good. And if these guys go out on strike next week, it will affect parks, beaches, restaurants, hotels, sidewalks, garbage cans, and it's just not going good.
1: Well, especially because we have been talking about the FIFA tournament, and there are celebrations here that are linked to Niagara, and no doubt any visitors that come are going to have Niagara on the list. If you're coming for the Toronto Games, what else are you going to do while you're here? Well, you, of course, have to come to Niagara, see the falls, and take advantage of that. So I mean, on their side, great timing for negotiation, because that's a powerful bargaining chip.
3: But it's interesting. When I brought this story up a couple of weeks ago, I said, oh, this is great. FIFA, tourism season, why are you putting a gun to the other people's head.
1: Sure.
3: But, and Mike was listening to the show, and he said, you need the whole story. So
1: I'm not saying they're using it. I'm just saying it is.
3: I accuse him of that.
1: Mm-hmm.
3: And he said, well, here's my phone number. Why don't you call me?
1: Nice.
3: So I thought I'd have like a 10-minute conversation. It turned into a 90-minute conversation last week.
1: Wow.
3: And I'm on the union side on this one. So we'll get the update from him. The latest on the news, the early and late edition. And Tom Gorski from Blacklock's Reporter, Canada's best news site. So lots of stuff.
1: 610 CKTB. After 610 CKTV.
3: Well, of course.
1: Okay.
3: Yeah.
1: Good stuff. Thanks, Gene.
3: Thanks. See you at 9:05.
1: We were looking for some caller number. I've forgotten the number, but Greg knows.
3: 800.
2: Yeah. 23 was Chelsea in St. Catharines.
1: Chelsea.
2: Who promised to chip in if she wins all the money.
1: I love it. Yeah. Chelsea, 9%. That's all we ask for is 9%. 905-688-2582. Oh, wait. You already did. Okay. Congrats, Chelsea. We'll do it again tomorrow morning. Let's take a look at the roads.
4: QEW4 area bound at Ridgemount Road. Construction's blocking the right lane. Thompson Road on ramp 24 area bound at QEW closed. And 4 area bound at Gilmore. Construction's blocking the right lane there. That unfortunately is causing the westbound Gilmore on ramp to the 4 area bound QEW to be shut. Concession Road ramp to Toronto bound QEW shut. Bertie on ramp to Toronto bound QEW right lane blocked there. 406 is looking good in both directions. 405, 420 and Highway 58 continue to run incident and volume free this morning. 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Time saver traffic next in 15 minutes.
5: Forecast, we're looking at a couple of nice days ahead with some sunshine this afternoon. A high of 14 degrees tonight. Clear skies back down to a cool low of 5. Tomorrow, mainly sunny skies back to 17 degrees. Saturday, Sunday and Monday, some clouds come in. Some possible showers as well. Rain on Saturday, 15. Chance of showers, 20. On Sunday, still maybe some rain, 20 degrees for Monday.
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1: This month of May, we are helping Kids Shine with the Niagara Children's Center and all of the great work that they do supporting families and children with communicative and developmental delays. And through this process, we get to meet not only the children ambassadors, the people that work at the Niagara Children's Center, but of course the families. And often in these families are siblings, the siblings that are really, you know, living a life that not a lot of kids do, where they have someone in their home who needs extra care. And not only these families, but many across the region and our country. And next Thursday is a day to acknowledge them with Young Caregivers Day. Joining us now to tell us more about this day is Chrissy Sadowski, Strategic Partnerships and Community Engagement Manager with the Young Caregivers Association. Good morning, Chrissy.
2: Good morning, Steph.
1: Great to have you back on the show.
2: Thank you. Always glad to be here.
1: All right. So for anyone who's forgotten, when we're talking young caregivers, who are we talking about?
2: We're talking about 5 to 25-year-olds who are in some form of caregiving role at home. So that could be a sibling, it could be because of a parent or a grandparent, and it could be anything from chronic illness, disability, mental health addictions, different types of socioeconomic status. But we know that these kids, teens, and young adults have a different role at home than a lot of their peers.
1: Yeah, you know, and it's not a job that people have given them, right, Chrissy? It's just by virtue of living in a home.
2: Exactly. And like, you know, there are a lot of people who might say like, well, it's not fair, they can't be a kid. But things happen, right? An accident happens. Chronic cancer happens. A diagnosis happens. So our kids have to adjust. And with that comes some positives and negatives, which is why Young Caregivers Association exists, to be able to support them and help them through those times.
1: All right. So tell us about some of the supports that you guys provide all year round.
2: Yes, we provide social rec programming as well as clinical. So we have counseling, one-to-one counseling that's very specialized in that young caregiving space, as well as social rec programs, which include things like summer camp, life skills, cooking, resume building, caregiver night out. We take them out in the community to things like bowling or laser tag, or we're currently doing a campaign to take our teens to Canada's Wonderland, just because a lot of our families can't do those things just because of their situation. And all of our programs, including the counseling, are free.
1: Oh, that's incredible. And what is it like for these people to have a community? Because I imagine if you are in a home where, you know, this kind of stuff is going on, you can go to school and you could feel a little bit like you don't have a community, that the kids don't have the same experience as you.
2: Yeah, absolutely. So the isolation that comes with peers is very high amongst our kids. And I would say, like, obviously we as staff are there to support the kids, teens, and young adults, but the peer-to-peer supports that occur naturally are so, so special. So I have this story I was told many years ago where one kid made, like, just a loose comment, like, yeah, and then my brother bit me. And another kid says, your brother bites you, my brother bites me. And that wouldn't happen in a high school setting, right? That wouldn't happen within the classroom. People would be like, what do you mean your brother bites you? But in our case, it's understandable. And we do a lot of programs and partnerships as well. So with places like Kazan or Bethesda. So a lot of those are also very targeted. So if we're working with kids who have family members that have addictions, it's really special because all of those kids understand what that means.
1: Right. And isn't there just a beauty in understanding and, you know, without these types of organizations, who knows, you know, what the experience is like for these kids as they move into adulthood?
2: Yeah. And I always say that too. Like, I grew up as a young caregiver and nothing like this existed. So I always joke, like, well, now today I have to pay a therapist a ton of money to get through, like, coping that I didn't get as a kid. And I think it's so important because we do see the benefits constantly and through evaluations as well, that the programs that we're doing are working and are very targeted towards whatever needs our kids have, anxiety, depression, suicidal ideation, like you name it, we will focus and support the kids through those different feelings and emotions that they have.
1: Oh, and you know, I mean, it's so powerful, the work that you're doing, and just one day to acknowledge these kids, but I love that you guys are on it 365, and that day is next Thursday, May 28th, and you've got a special event. Tell us about it.
2: Yeah, so we have declared the fourth Thursday of May, Young Caregivers Day. So this year it falls on May 28th, and it's so exciting because this year we have tons of different things happening, including a live premiere at the First Ontario Performing Arts Centre in St. Catharines. So we have a documentary that we're showing along with an interactive panel, and it's a free event, and we're inviting people to come to this event. It starts at 7 p.m., so if you're in the region, you can go to it's youngcaregivers.ca/like-a-mountain/. So Like a Mountain is the name of the film, and everybody is welcome. And we're really encouraging the community to come out and kind of experience who a young caregiver is and the challenges they may face and then the supports that exist for them. And then we also have a global conference that's happening worldwide. So almost every single hour on the hour, we have a different country in a different time zone doing a listening and sharing session to celebrate young caregivers and siblings for everything that they've been through and that they currently go through. So that I'm hoping that you guys can post that on your, on your Instagram or Facebook page.
1: Yeah, I can post the links on the Niagara in the Morning Instagram, Facebook, and Instagram. So follow us there at Niagara in the Morning. Or text us 905-688-2582. I can also send links directly.
2: Amazing. And then, yeah, and it's on our Instagram as well. But, you know, we're doing these two really big events to be able to celebrate young caregivers and really say, like, hey, we see you and we want to give you a platform to be able to express, like, yes, we understand there's hardships, but there is something very, very special about being a young caregiver.
1: There certainly is. And even all the more reason to follow you guys on Facebook and Instagram. You're going to have a big raffle coming up next Thursday. You're going to launch that as well.
2: We do. We have our grand prizes, two flights to anywhere that Porter Airlines flies. So we are very excited to launch that. Tickets are $20 a piece, and this is our biggest fundraiser of the year. We don't do a ton of fundraising like a lot of other organizations, so we rely on this specific one. And then again, if there's any donations that you'd like to make in terms of, as I mentioned, like our Dream Big campaign for Canada's Wonderland, we're always looking for that as well. And you can go on Canada Helps to donate or directly to our webpage
1: at youngcaregivers.ca. Chrissy, you mentioned you grew up as a young caregiver. You've got some young caregivers in your house as well. What have you learned? Something that's really enhanced your understanding of this role as you've been part of the Young Caregivers Association?
2: I'm sure this sounds biased because my own kids are in a caregiving role because of even myself and their brother. But I will say young caregivers are special, and there is something they have seen more, experienced more. They have a different life. I've talked about our family so openly, and, you know, we have chains on our fridge and tap shutoffs, and we joke that our house is on lockdown like Fort Knox. So our kids have experienced something different, and with that comes some kind of different wisdom, resilience, and, well, a lot of people say kids shouldn't be in this role. I can tell you something like 98, 99% of kids would never trade their role for a million years. So I think that that's really special as well, that a lot of our kids just stand up and say, no, yeah, this is stressful and I do appreciate the support, but I would never, ever trade this role because I love my family member.
1: Oh, Chrissy, that is so beautiful. And you do have such a beautiful family. So thank you so much for sharing that and joining us on this Young Caregiver's Day coming up next week. Thank you for your time.
2: Thank you so much. Have a great day.
1: You too. Chrissy Sadowski, Strategic Partnerships and Community Engagement Manager at Young Caregivers Association, as they celebrate Young Caregivers Day. Coming up next week, follow them on socials. Check them out on their website as well. And I will get that posted to our Niagara in the Morning Instagram. Matt Holmes has your news next.
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4: Good morning, I'm Matt Holmes. We've got a pretty nice day ahead right now. We're sitting at 8 degrees. Coming up, more Ebola concerns. Carney talks pipelines in BC and Musk approaching the stratosphere. First check on traffic.
5: QEW 4 area bound at Ridgemount Road. Construction is blocking the right lane. Thompson Road on ramp to 4 area bound QEW. That's closed for construction. 4 area bound at Gilmore. Construction blocking the right lane there also. If you're Toronto bound, Concession Road ramp to Toronto bound QEW shut. Bertie on ramp to Toronto bound QEW. Right lane closed. And Toronto bound at Gilmore. Right lane blocked there also. 406 running well in both directions. 405, 420 and Highway 58 looking good. 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Time saver traffic next in 15 minutes.
4: In news, a passenger jet bound for the U.S. ended up being diverted to Montreal because of American flight restrictions that are linked to the Ebola outbreak. Air France says its flight from Paris to Detroit couldn't land at its intended destination because one of its passengers was denied entry under the new regulations. Now, those regulations state that travelers from certain countries, including the Congo, can only enter through Washington. Now, this is Ontario's Ministry of Health says a person in the province who recently traveled to East Africa is being tested for the Ebola virus and is in hospital. We get those details from CKTP's Bonnie Heslop.
6: The patient is being tested for a range of infections, including the deadly virus, out of an abundance of caution, given the person's recent travel history. There's an outbreak of a rare type of Ebola in the Democratic Republic of Congo and neighboring Uganda. The World Health Organization says there are almost 600 suspected cases and 139 suspected deaths, though officials believe the scale of the spread is much larger. It's not clear which type of Ebola the patient in Ontario is being tested for or where in the region they traveled to. The Public Health Agency of Canada says they have never had a case of Ebola in Canada. The WHO Director General says the risk of the outbreak is low on a global scale, but high at a national and regional level in Africa. Reporting in Niagara, Bonnie Heslop, 610 CKTV News.
4: Prime Minister Mark Carney says a new pipeline carrying oil from Alberta through BC will only happen under certain conditions, including First Nations consultation. Carney made the comments in Vancouver, where he met with BC Premier David Eby and local business leaders.
7: The first is the building of Pathways, renamed the Oil Sands Alliance. This is the world's largest carbon capture, utilization and storage project. Secondly, it requires that British Columbians should share substantial economic and financial benefits from projects that include or impact them. And thirdly, it requires fully respecting Canada's duty to consult under Section 35 of the Constitution. Non-negotiable.
4: Carney also said that while Ottawa will adjust to what people want, it is essential that a resolution is found in a timely manner on topics such as the pipeline and others. We're over halfway through the month of May, but the Help Kids Shine campaign continues to support the Niagara Children's Centre. The effort raising funds and awareness for the centre, which offers support to children and their families with developmental and or communicative delays. Pam Sharp says they've hit roughly 65% of their fundraising goal this year, but there's still lots of ways to get involved.
8: There's still some month-long campaigns that have been happening. happening in the community. So Chili and Agave is doing a promotion for us. So is George's Greek Village. So you can visit those restaurants all month long. And they're doing some fundraising for us, giving us a portion of some of their sales.
4: Donations this month go to things such as therapy sessions, educational resources, and programs for children. 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The Garden City Comedy Festival kicking off in St. Catharines. Things kicked off last night at the Spotlight Comedy Club on St. Paul Street. Organizer David Green says the festival is a great opportunity for up-and-coming comics to perform.
9: For the community, too, we have an opportunity to put on great shows and get people out and raise funds, so we want to help organizations in that area, like Birchway Niagara and the Ronald McDonald Family Room. And then bring in international headliners from all across the world, too, to perform, too, because we've got world-class venues in St. Catharines, so we want world-class comedy in them. So something for everybody.
4: The festival started back in 2017. This year includes a gala performance on Saturday night at the Performing Arts Center. For more information and the rundown of events, go to GardenCityComedyFestival.com. And this one's just unnecessary. Elon Musk could soon be the world's first trillionaire.
10: The news comes after his SpaceX company confirms plans to sell shares of its stock to the public for the first time. In a securities filing Wednesday, SpaceX announced what's expected to be a record IPO next month. The company made over $18 billion in revenue in 2025, a 33% increase from a year earlier. Bloomberg reports Musk, who is also the CEO of Tesla, is already the wealthiest person on the planet with a net worth of $667 billion. So trillionaire, just a few billion away.
4: For more news in Niagara, go to our website, 610cktb.com. In sports, the Montreal Victoire are the Walter Cup champions for the first time, capturing the PWHL crown. They beat Ottawa 4-0 last night in Game 4 of the series to capture the best of 5, 3-1. Marie-Philippe Poulin was named the playoff MVP. Next season, by the way, the PWHL set to expand to 4 more cities. Those include Las Vegas, San Jose, Detroit, and just down the road in Hamilton. Over to the NHL playoffs, where it was Pavel Dorof scoring his 10th goal of the postseason. That leads the league. Vegas beats Colorado 4-2 to open up the Western Conference Finals and take that 1-0 series lead tonight. It's Montreal down in Raleigh. They'll take on Carolina for the opening game of the Eastern Conference Final. Blue Jays held on for a 2-1 win over the Yankees in the Bronx. Trey Savage went 6 innings, giving up just 2 hits while striking out 8. Well, in Jackfish, they'll visit the Barrie BayCats tonight. They return home against Toronto this weekend. And over to the NBA, where it was Oklahoma City with a 122-113 win over San Antonio to even up the NBA West Final at a game apiece. Your weather's next.
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4: Forecast, we're looking at a couple of nice days ahead with some sunshine this afternoon, a high of 14 degrees tonight. Clear skies back down to a cool low of 5. Tomorrow, mainly sunny skies back to 17 degrees. Saturday, Sunday, and Monday, some clouds come in, some possible showers as well. Rain on Saturday, 15. Chance of showers, 20 on Sunday. Still maybe some rain, 20 degrees for Monday.
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1: It's 810 coming up. Professor Marvin Ryder is going to be here. We're going to talk about inflation data for April. We'll find out where that's at. Also, get into some AI info. What's popular? What's doing well in the world of AI? Dunkin' Donuts is coming to Canada. They're gonna come, and they're pretty aggressive about it. They want to open like a store a month starting in 2027. This is the kind of stuff you can expect from Dunkin' Donuts. They now have 48-ounce buckets of iced coffee. 48 ounces. That's too much coffee, right? That's too much coffee. I might have to get Dr. Mitch Schulman on and say, like, can you die from drinking 48 ounces of coffee?
2: All of the decaf?
1: This is already going to be available in the U.S. The venti at Starbucks is 24 ounces. So I think that's probably the XL at Timmy's too, right, Greg? I would say they're, yeah. Which is already too much coffee. I submit to you as you drink one right now.
2: It is.
1: Yeah. But that's fine. It's fine. It's too much coffee and we're fine with it.
2: Well, I get the extra large and I like to think of it as two coffees in the morning.
1: Well, it's more than that because a coffee is really 8 ounces.
2: Okay.
1: So it's like three coffees.
2: Gotcha.
1: Yeah. But take that and double it. I think the big issue is getting that much coffee all at once. Hot or cold, there is a time limit on both of those situations, right? Because I know you have to warm your coffee up.
2: Yeah, midway through the show, I go into the kitchen and it's halfway done and I heat it up and then enjoy the second half.
1: Now, when I was a coffee drinker, that bad boy wouldn't make it. That bad boy wouldn't make it into the 6 o'clock
2: really,
1: hour.
2: Really?
1: Oh, yeah.
2: Yeah, I like to keep it going.
1: I would have got down to it.
2: Some days that's the case.
1: Right.
2: And I'm in the kitchen making one.
1: Mm-hmm. Every store is going to have 25 buckets.
2: Oh, jeez.
1: So they haven't said if this is like a one-time thing or... It's not going to fit in your cup holder. That's the real problem here. I have no problem. Drink whatever you want. But it's got to fit in the cup holder. Like my mom, and I think there are still moms out there that do this. They have the China cup from the house that they drink. That's their takeaway cup.
2: Yeah, yes.
1: Yeah. It doesn't matter how many takeaway things you buy my mom. She's still going to just take that China cup into her car.
2: Yeah.
1: And she's going to spill.
2: I've done the water glass. I'll put coffee just in a glass.
1: Oh, okay.
2: So it would fit in my car cup, my car. And it's actually, people used to laugh at me. Why are you drinking your coffee out of it? And it actually tastes pretty good.
1: Like the ceramic mug.
2: Right.
1: Okay.
2: Like I believe it, like with beers, like the certain, and wine,
1: oh,
2: the shape
1: 100%.
2: Of the glass and what you consume can taste, it can enhance the flavor.
1: Yeah, there's a mug in my kitchen right now because I do have some seasonal mugs, you know, and I have one that's like a Santa face and he's out 365 right. Because I just like how the tea tastes in it.
2: Yeah.
1: It's different, right? There's something about it.
2: I know.
1: It's not crazy. But yeah, my mom's just going to do that. But that's just a China cup. She'll be done. She'll get through it.
2: But the handle, it doesn't fit in the car.
1: No. Doesn't fit in the car. Should cars start having
2: little handles?
1: Little cup holders that have room for the handle?
2: For all your change.
1: You imagine that. You go buy a new car and they say, this one has a cup holder for a 48-ounce bucket. Because that's how tired you are. If you need a 48-ounce bucket of iced coffee, you should have a nap. There should be a service where someone comes and takes care of whatever you need to get done so that you can have a nap.
2: I don't think there's any napping involved with that much coffee.
1: I think I know why you're not sleeping.
2: Yeah.
1: It could be the 48 ounces of caffeine that you drank.
2: My stomach's making weird noises.
1: I wonder why. Okay, that's what that's the kind of stuff Dunkin' Donuts is going to have for us, friends. They're coming. I also looked at the menu. We were in Detroit a couple weeks ago, and Kevin got a coffee from Dunkin' Donuts. And they have a lot of dessert drinks, is what I would call them.
2: Ah.
1: You know, where it's like all kinds of sprays of stuff and whipped cream. And some of them are like 1,000 calories for a drink. It's a lot.
2: Yeah?
1: A lot of sugar.
2: Is that a lot?
1: It is a lot, Craig. It is a lot.
2: I don't know. Who even knows what a calorie is? A carb, you know. I don't even think it's a real thing.
1: No?
2: No.
1: I'm not going to skinny shame you, Craig. Don't you bait me. Don't you bait me into skinny shaming you. I won't do it.
2: You could... 48 ounces, eh?
1: Yeah. You could almost...
2: dunk more than a donut.
1: You could dunk a child.
2: A tire.
1: You could baptize your child in the Dunkin' Donuts bucket. It's a benefit.
2: Yeah, the dog gets sprayed by a skunk. You're supposed to dunk it.
1: You just put him right in that bucket.
2: Yeah.
1: Yeah. He'll be fine. Time to take a look at the roads.
3: QEW for area bound at Ridgemount Road. Construction's blocking the right lane. Thompson Road on ramp to for area bound. QEW closed for area bound at Gilmore. Construction blocking the right lane there also. Unfortunately, that has the westbound Gilmore on ramp to for area bound. QEW shut down as well. In the opposite direction, Concession Road ramp to Toronto Bank. QEW shut. Bertie on ramp to Toronto Bank. QEW right lane is blocked. 406 up to speed in both directions. 405, 420 and Highway 58 looking good this morning. 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I'm Giles Tingey, 610 CKTV Time Saver Traffic next in 15 minutes.
4: Forecast, we're looking at a couple of nice days ahead with some sunshine this afternoon, a high of 14 degrees tonight. Clear skies back down to a cool low of 5. Tomorrow, mainly sunny skies back to 17 degrees. Saturday, Sunday, and Monday, some clouds come in, some possible showers as well. Rain on Saturday, 15. Chance of showers, 20 on Sunday. Still maybe some rain. 20 degrees for Monday.
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1: And welcome back in. A sunny Thursday morning. Getting into it. A little cooler today, up to 14, but the sun will be with us all day long. All right, let's get an update on how things are going in the world of business with business professor Marvin Ryder. Good morning, Professor.
12: Good morning.
1: All right, so you've got fresh numbers for us when it comes to inflation data in April. How are we doing?
12: Well, last week we talked about American inflation. That data came out ahead of Canadian inflation, and the news wasn't good. American inflation was up. It was up to nearly 3.6% inflation. And so we knew that our data was likely going to be bad. It came out on Tuesday. And yes, Canadian inflation is up. In March, our inflation rate was 2.4%. For April, it jumped to 2.8%. And that is almost completely connected to energy prices. In other words, the higher oil and gasoline prices that we're facing. Just to put a face on that, gasoline today is at least 28% higher than it was a year ago. So, gosh, you know, that's not all that we buy, but boy, it's a chunk of what we buy, and that's why inflation went up. And that includes, by the way, the fact that in April, the federal government cut the excise tax on gasoline by 10 cents a liter. Even with that, we saw that inflation much higher. Now, having said that to you, if you just look at everything else, we have very little inflation other than food inflation. But even there was good news. Food inflation went from 4% in March to 3.5% in April. So it went the right way. Things like clothing are showing virtually no inflation. So if we can get some peace in the Middle East, if we can get this Iranian conflict resolved in some manner and get the Strait of Hormuz open, then we may see the inflation numbers fall. I share all of this with you because the next big date that we're all looking at is Wednesday, June the 10th. That's the day that the Bank of Canada gets together to look at interest rates. And at this point, we don't think there's going to be any movement either up or down on that date. Just, again, too much volatility out there. Let's just keep watching on the sidelines.
1: Okay, so this data really goes to the meme that's been going around, Professor, that says as long as you don't have to go anywhere, buy gas or eat and buy groceries, life's pretty good.
12: Yeah, absolutely. You're right. Bang on.
1: All right, let's talk about AI and ChatGPT. Most people have heard about it. They're going to be going public. Tell us all about it.
12: Yeah. So AI, of course, is a term that we've been bandying about over the last couple of years a lot. AI, in case people don't know, stands for artificial intelligence. It's the technology trend that's likely going to dominate things at least for the next decade or so. And there, a company that was a pioneer in this area is called OpenAI. OpenAI. Now, that may not ring a bell with anybody particular, but you might know its famous product. That's called ChatGPT. In my line of business, it is the scourge of my existence. I have students who want to shortcut the essay writing process by asking ChatGPT to write the essay and submit it, so on and so forth. Well, this company, OpenAI, you're going to hear about more this week because it is filing to do what's called an IPO, or an initial public offering of stock. Now, you file now, the actual stock wouldn't be issued until after Labor Day, and that's when the company would become publicly traded. And there is tremendous interest in this company, from people. We think the initial public offering will sell out quite quickly. It's likely going to value this company day one at least $1 trillion. $1 trillion. And by the way, you might say, well, I'd like to get in on this. Unfortunately, the subscription to the IPO will most likely go to institutional investors. But the day that it's listed and opens on the stock market, it will be available to people to buy. So if you're thinking about making an investment in 2026, you might try to save some money aside to buy into that stock. Elon Musk tried to block this, by the way. He felt that OpenAI was supposed to be for the public good, not a profit-oriented company, but he lost that court case. The jury said you waited too long to bring your case, so this is going to be moving ahead. Watch for more news wherever whenever you read your daily newspaper.
1: And Elon Musk is very involved in this because he was at the part of one of the founders of this company. And then him and Sam Altman had a disagreement and he got out of it. And he disagrees with the direction that OpenAI and ChatGPT has gone.
12: Yeah, no, you're absolutely right. I'm not sure I'd say he was a founder as much, but as an initial investor, Sam Altman and his group of people who were behind the ideas, they needed cash. Musk thought this was a good thing. He put cash in at that time, and he thought he put it in contingent upon them remaining as a sort of public institution. He's not keen on it going public, doing the IPO and going that way. So he lost his case, though, and this is moving ahead. Expect to hear a lot more news about this over the weeks ahead.
1: All right. Professor Ryder, you know, older people or people who own houses love to say things like, you know, these young people, they just live in their parents' basements until they're in their 20s and 30s now. But we have some numbers. You actually have some data around this. So where are young people living?
12: Yes. Unfortunately, these numbers actually confirm some of these public perceptions. So Stats Canada took a look at the living arrangements of younger Canadians being defined as those between the ages of 25 and 39, and it compared the data from 1991 to the data in 2021, so over that last 30-year period. In 2021, 16.3%, or basically one in six people aged 25 to 39, were living with their parents. In 1991, it was 8.2%. So the percentage of people still living with their parents in that 25 to 39 age range had doubled over that 30-year period. Now, it's tempting to blame this on the high cost of housing. This is why they're still there in the basement or wherever they happen to be. But also, younger people are choosing to pursue more education. My undergraduate students almost routinely seem to also want a graduate degree, so that pushes things out further. They're also choosing to marry later, and then they have children later. All of this delays the need to sort of start a family that way. But one other factor to consider is immigration. If you take and break the data between those who are racialized, in other words, people who have come to us from other parts of the world, we find that almost 40%, of those people are still living with their parents between 25 and 39. It's 14% for non-racialized Canadians, those who maybe grew up in this country. So when you're thinking about this, it could actually be a cultural thing. One last little note, Stats Canada said that if these people are getting into the housing market, they have now concluded, at least half of them have concluded, that the best way to get into the market, the housing market, is to buy a recreational property first. They find that cottages in different parts are much cheaper than buying full-time homes, so this allows them to get in, it allows them to start building equity, and then their plan is to ultimately flip that property to buy a family home later. So they are still finding ways to invest in real estate, just again, not the same way we did once upon a time.
1: Oh, interesting stuff. As always, Professor Ryder, thank you so much for joining us.
12: I'm glad to be with you.
1: Degroote School of Business Professor Marvin Ryder usually joins us on Thursdays. He's got a couple of weeks off, but we'll look for him back in June. All right, on the way, our roundtable, lots to get into with our guests this morning. It's Jeff Chesbro, Man About Town concerned citizen, and Brandon Curry, certified financial planner with C.R. Smith Financial. They'll be in just a bit. Matt Holmes has your news, and Matt is keeping an eye on the latest with the Bears from Marineland. They have made a move. Also, a driving instructor in Niagara Falls has been charged. He has those details coming up. 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
4: Good morning, I'm Matt Holmes. We've got lots of the sunshine through the day right now, sitting at 10 degrees. Coming up, the Bears are on the move. A flight stopped in Montreal and more Michael, but on the small screen. First check on traffic.
3: QEW 4 area bound at Ridgemount Road. Construction still blocking the right lane there. Thompson Road on ramp 2 for area bound QEW closed. And 4 area bound at Gilmore. Construction's blocking the right lane. That's also affecting the westbound Gilmore on ramp 2, the 4 area bound QEW, which is shut. In the other direction, Concession Road ramp to Toronto bound QEW closed. Bertie on ramp to Toronto bound QEW, right lane blocked there. And Toronto bound at Gilmore. Construction's blocking the right lane. 406 continues to run well in both directions this morning. 405, 420 and Highway 58 in incident and volume.

0: At Marineland, as the former theme park tries to wind down its operations and sell the property off, CKTV's Bunny Heslop reports.
1: A dozen black bears living at Marineland are now on the move to a sanctuary in the United States. The shuttered Niagara Falls theme park says the bears are going to Wild Animal Sanctuary in Colorado. It's a charity that focuses on large carnivores. The park has been closed since 2024. It's been working with a coalition of American aquariums in a bid to move 30 belugas and 4 dolphins. Several hundred deer also remain at the park. Reporting in Niagara, Bonnie Heslop, 610 CKTB News.
0: Provincial health officials say one person is being tested for Ebola after recent travel to a region affected by an outbreak in Central Africa. The patient is in hospital undergoing tests for Ebola and several other infectious diseases as a precaution. The current outbreak involves a rare strain in the Democratic Republic of Congo and neighboring Uganda, where hundreds of suspected cases have been reported. The Public Health Agency of Canada says there has never been a confirmed Ebola case in Canada. This is an Air France flight bound for the U.S. was diverted to Montreal yesterday. This was due to American flight restrictions tied to the outbreak in the Congo. The plane was en route from Paris to Detroit when it landed in Montreal. Air France says a passenger was denied entry to the U.S. due to their new regulations that travelers from certain countries, including the Congo, can enter only through Washington. While tornado researchers have been on the ground in two areas after several thunderstorms this week, researchers with the Northern Tornadoes Project at Western University surveying the damage. Dr. Dave Sills says the team also viewed some video of a possible tornado southeast of London.
2: Thankfully, it's mostly light damage and mostly tree damage. I haven't seen much in the way of damage to homes or anything like that. But lots of people affected.
0: The team also traveled to Huntsville, the focus of a Monday night thunderstorm. Police say a 19-year-old died after being struck by a fallen tree in the area. The Garden City Comedy Festival is back for 2026. Things kicked off last night at the Spotlight Comedy Club on St. Paul Street. Organizer David Green says the event started back in 2017 and the comedy community here in Niagara continues to grow.
3: Like when I first started getting into comedy, I used to have to travel out of town all the time to find stage time. Now it's the opposite. Now you've got people coming from cities all across Ontario. Area, hearing how great comedy is in Niagara, and they're coming down here and hitting up our shows, and you know, the support, the comedy community is so supportive. Everybody's now cheering each other on and raising each other up, so it's great to be a part of.
0: The event featuring a number of performances, including a fundraiser for Birchway Niagara on Friday night. Saturday night will be the gala night at the Performing Arts Center, featuring a number of comics. 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The month-long fundraising and awareness campaign supports the Niagara Children's Center. Pam Sharp says the fundraising is going pretty well.
4: The goal this year is $350,000. We're about 65% there, so we're on track for where we are in the month, and we're hopeful that we're going to be able to achieve that by the end of May.
0: Sharp says there's still a number of month-long fundraisers happening at restaurants such as Chili and Agave and George's Greek Village, and the celebration brunch is coming up May 29th at White Oaks. 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And over to entertainment, a new three-part Netflix series titled Michael Jackson, The Verdict is set to debut on June 3rd. And mother always told me, be careful who you love.
5: The docuseries examines the pop star's 2003 child molestation charges, the 2005 trial, and the media frenzy surrounding it. It will feature key courtroom figures, including jurors, witnesses, accusers, and defenders from both the prosecution and the defense. Jackson was acquitted on all counts.
0: For more news in Niagara, go to our website, 610ckatb.com. In sports, the Montreal Victoire are the PWHL champions, Montreal beating Ottawa 4-0 to win the Walter Cup 3-1. Marie-Philippe Poulin was named the playoff MVP. Next season, the PWHL expanding to 4 more cities, including Hamilton. Over to the NHL playoffs, Vegas beating Colorado 4-2 to open the Western Conference Finals. Pavel Dorofeyev scoring his 10th goal of the postseason for the Knights. He leads the league. Tonight, Montreal and Carolina open up the Eastern Conference Final. Treya Savage went 6 innings, giving up just 2 hits while striking out 8. The Jays hold on for a 2-1 win over the Yankees. They play again tonight. The Welland Jackfish, meantime, they visit the Barrie Baycats this evening. They'll return home on the weekend. And the Oklahoma City Thunder evening up the NBA Western Final with a 122-113 win over San Antonio. Your weather's next.
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3: Forecast, we're looking at a couple of nice days ahead with some sunshine this afternoon, a high of 14 degrees tonight. Clear skies back down to a cool low of 5. Tomorrow, mainly sunny skies back to 17 degrees. Saturday, Sunday, and Monday, some clouds come in, some possible showers as well. Rain on Saturday, 15. Chance of showers, 20 on Sunday. Still maybe some rain, 20 degrees for Monday.
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10: Welcome back into the roundtable on our Thursday morning. Jeff Chesbrough, concerned citizen, joins us. Good morning, Jeff.
11: Good morning.
10: I can't wait to hear what you're concerned about.
11: I can't wait either. I don't even know what I'm concerned about.
10: There's so many concerns, and we're gonna solve them all.
11: I get concerned when I'm a man about town, right?
10: We'll see what you are.
11: That was a new one today.
10: Yeah, you got it. Brandon Curry, Sarah Smith Financial. How's it going, Brandon?
12: Phenomenal. Well, yeah, I can't wait. Like, Jeff, you know what? Jeff also reminds me of, like, Peter Griffin, what grinds my gears.
11: How did I become Peter Griffin?
12: No, but, like, you should start, like, a what grinds my gears show.
10: We can have a segment.
11: I don't necessarily have to have a show for that.
12: No, you don't. Like, it's just going to be great. There's a lot of content.
11: Let's start with Brandon Curry.
10: Let's do it. Okay, go.
12: It'll go south very quickly, yeah. People.
10: We love it. We love it. That's great. Okay, let's start locally here. And the Bears are on their way, or have arrived in Colorado. They removed yesterday 100 bears from Marineland. 12 black bears. I was thinking of the deer. 12 black bears from Marineland went to a new home in Colorado. Some photos of the men in the operation here to move these bears. I don't know if you guys saw any of those.
11: I didn't see the
10: takes
11: photo.
10: Four people to move the bear, and I'm kind of wondering what happens in the trailer. You know, like, are the bears still out when they get there? But the whole thing, I don't know. It's experts. They know what they're doing. Jeff, your thoughts?
11: I you'd think it would have been easier to move bears. I understand, like, some of the aquamarine animals or whatever. First of all, I can't believe this place is still open. It's shocking that this is taking that long. You think with the demand for land, this place would have been gone a long time ago. Yeah, and you think bears would be easier to place. That's I was kind of puzzled about that today. Realizing, as we've kind of discussed, you can't just, you know, release the hounds because they don't know how to be a bear.
10: So, no, they don't know how to bear.
11: Because I joke, you know, let's just take them up north and let them go. And that is not the answer, apparently.
10: Apparently not. It's good that they can go somewhere, Brandon.
11: Yeah.
10: But yeah, I mean, they had to wait for them to be done hibernating. So I guess that was with the timing. They couldn't move them over the winter.
12: Yeah, but they haven't been hibernating for the last 3 years or 4 years or however long this has been going on for. So, like,
11: long has it been going on for?
12: I think 3 or 4 years.
10: Didn't open last year. Last year was the first year they didn't open.
11: And they'd
10: open.
11: Scaled it back a few years.
10: They had scaled it back. The year before, it was kind of just like a splash pad kind of situation, so.
12: Yeah, but you don't need bears to have a splash pad. Like, that would have been like, like execute that. You know what I mean? It's just like, okay, bears, you're gone. Deer, you're gone. Like, just get these people.
11: And who's paying for all this? Is this the estate that pays for, like, who's...
12: I don't know.
10: Well, that's probably the holdup here, right? And I don't know that we should use the word execute when we're talking about this story, Brandon. We got to be
12: careful.
10: I meant the idea. You know.
12: Yeah,
10: you gotta
12: sorry.
10: Be.
12: That was business talk.
10: That I, really was.
12: Yeah, yeah I didn't. Yeah. Okay, I never meant it literally.
10: No, I think that's part of it, Jeff, is that there was, like, someone's got to pay for it. You can't just, you know, put bears under anesthesia, drive them to Colorado, and it not be free.
11: Yeah, and I don't think that's been discussed anyways. Like, anytime they move anything, how that's been done, maybe that's part of the problem, that it wasn't done before and now an estate is dealing with or something like that. But I don't know. Good for the bears. Hopefully they're happy. And is
10: happy
11: there, what's left? Do we know what's left?
10: Well, we've got the 30 belugas, we've got some dolphins, and we have 100 deer. That's where the 100 number came from. And again, we can't... I thought of the same thing of like, let's just... Because we have deer, right?
11: Right.
12: Yeah.
10: We've got deer.
12: Yeah.
10: But they don't know how to be deer, right? They
12: and as care. I said, well, yeah, I'll say it. I don't care. They'll learn quite quickly during hunting season. Let me tell you. And it'll be, problem will be taken care of, and we'll have a lot of deer meat. It'll be fine.
10: It's going to be a lot of, it's
11: what do you do with the rest? Is there a plan for the rest of them?
10: Great question. The belugas are supposed to go to a few different marines, sanctuaries in the United States. But again, I think this is a question of cost. And the big question is, like, who's footing the bill?
11: Yeah.
10: Now, you may have these organizations that are willing to take the animals on, but there's an expense, obviously, in taking them on. They're probably not willing to take on the expense of moving them, which has to be exorbitant.
12: It's absolutely exorbitant. I mean, like, what was the... I mean, was it Germany tried to transport a whale, I believe? That was the... And it just... It was... crazy what they needed to do, like a barge, and it was a big ordeal.
10: Yeah,
12: and I could understand if I'm taking on this animal, there's going to be costs, and you know, you have to do it properly. Why would I want to then pay for all that? Like, it's not, you know, it's also a business decision too, right? So
10: all right, let's leave that one for now and talk about the World Cup. We were breaking down some of the costs of the World Cup today and some of the new rules around it. So it turns out that the games here in Canada, each game is going to cost us $82 million.
11: Oh.
10: This is a parliamentary budget report that came out this week. And so that's $473 million, $1.1 billion total, $473 million coming from the federal government. The remaining comes from other levels of government. Brandon, it all comes from us. We do have to remember there's just one taxpayer.
12: Yeah. Like that. It's just like, well, don't worry. We're chipping in. No, I'm still chipping in. I still paid my taxes. Yeah. That's still coming from me.
10: Right.
12: I think I should have a say. I mean, I'd like to see the math on the tourism that we get. Like, that's the offset, you know, and how they use that. And I don't really believe those numbers to begin with, usually, because they're very, you know, positive and, you know, very high numbers. They're not conservative in any capacity. But I just hope we get the travel and everything that we need in order to do that.
10: And not necessarily, Jeff, in the time of the World Cup, because the idea here is that it excites people to come in the following years, that not necessarily during this 5-6 week period is
11: that's
10: the travel.
11: A very expensive marketing campaign then. I don't know what the economic impact is. I have to be honest with you, it's not something on top of mind, except for staying away from Toronto during the time. But I'd love to see what the economic impact numbers are. Like, you have to have a return on this investment. And if it's just, you know, we're putting it out there and hoping, that's an interesting strategy. But this is huge money. And I just wonder if it's going to end up being Canadians going to all these games. Like, I want to understand that, like, who's actually coming in and buying these tickets.
12: Well, like, actually, a lot of our friends, Jeff, are massive soccer fans, including my family. Like, we're all soccer. And none of us can afford to go.
11: Yeah.
12: Like, it's just like, wait a minute. So let me just get this straight. So as a taxpayer, I'm flipping the bill. Yep, you are. Okay. At all levels of government. Yep, you are. Okay, perfect. I don't get to go to the city that I might want to go to during the period. Mm-hmm. That's right. And I can't afford to go to the game. Amazing. You know what I mean? One of our good friends is season ticket holders with the TFC.
11: Well, yeah, a bunch of them.
12: And you get first dibs at BMO Field.
10: Yeah.
12: And it wasn't a Canada game. But it was another somewhat high profile game. $2,000 a ticket.
11: Jeez Louise.
10: Wow.
12: And he's like, yeah, and
10: no hot dog. That's not throwing in a hot dog.
12: There's no hot dogs.
10: Okay. All right.
12: Right?
10: I don't know what you eat when you're like,
12: and he's just like, I can't justify that.
11: Yeah.
12: You know?
11: Yeah, it's insane. I mean, I'm not a fan. Brandon was there last year. I've been repeatedly over the years by friends invited to TFC games and haven't gone. I went last year. The coolest experience. It was amazing. It'll be interesting to see what these temporary stands look like. Because, you know, I've watched videos of people testing them and things like that. We'll see how they are when fans are bouncing up
10: and
11: down.
10: It's interesting to drive past them.
11: Yeah.
10: Because they do look
11: a little
10: bit...
11: That looks like a Wonderland ride.
10: Right.
12: Yes.
10: Yeah. Which are very secure and safe.
11: Right, but they're also permanent. These are not. So, you know, that's the last thing I want to hear about it. Just something when I've been watching it going, oh, they're expanding, it makes sense. And then I saw the expansion and went, oh, I hope I didn't pay $2,000 for those seats.
12: Yeah.
10: All right, we'll take a quick break here on the roundtable. We've got Brandon Curry in with us and Jeff Tresbrell. Let's see what's happening out there.
8: QEW for area bound at Ridgemount Road. Construction still blocking the right lane there. Thompson Road on ramp 2 for area bound QEW closed. And for area bound at Gilmore, construction's blocking the right lane. That's also affecting the westbound Gilmore on ramp 2, the for area bound QEW, which is shut. In the other direction, Concession Road ramp to Toronto bound QEW closed. Bertie on ramp to Toronto bound QEW right lane blocked there. And Toronto bound at Gilmore, construction's blocking the right lane. 406 continues to run well in both directions this morning. 405, 420 and Highway 50. 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Time saver traffic next in 15 minutes.
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3: Forecast, we're looking at a couple of nice days ahead with some sunshine this afternoon, a high of 14 degrees tonight. Clear skies back down to a cool low of 5. Tomorrow, mainly sunny skies back to 17 degrees. Saturday, Sunday, and Monday, some clouds come in, some possible showers as well. Rain on Saturday, 15. Chance of showers, 20 on Sunday. Still maybe some rain, 20 degrees for Monday.
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10: Sorry, we were talking. We're supposed to do that on the radio, guys.
11: I don't know.
12: Oh, I don't know about that. That's...
10: Okay.
12: Oh,
10: all right. Man. Brandon Curry, Jeff Chesbro is here. Man about town, Jeff Chesbro. okay. Brandon, you sent this to me earlier this week. You've been following this story about this prank comedy series that CBC was putting together. They've now decided not to air it for now. We'll see what happens. But just to catch people up, essentially what they were doing, this is the comedy series is called Northland Tales, and it's some sort of group, the APTN Media and CBC working together, and they actually had two public figures who've been critical of the coverage of unmarked graves at the former Kamloops Indian Residential School site, and they both essentially what they did was they lure these women to come and do interviews, and then subsequently jobs. One of them got offered like a role, but it was all a prank, and really to the end of, I guess, humiliating these two women, and who's
12: former RCMP officers and a historian. Multiple people that have done actual research on it. The whole premise was just to go about Canadians history, and then one of them, it was regarding Sir John A. Macdonald, and it was all a prank. It was all fake. And even when these people, so they wanted to say it's like Borat. Well, no, Borat was it was Sacha Baron Cohen, who it was self-funded, who clearly did a satirical actor that only dealt with politicians who've already agreed, and they'll go on TV for anything, and made up a fake country, and like did everything was fake. And if you didn't do your research, well then, which none of them did, well then, I mean, hey, you paid for it, right?
11: But ridiculous with Borat. You know, it was using people as chairs and stuff.
12: Correct.
11: Right?
12: Correct.
11: It was so over the top. This was not.
12: This was not. Like, these ladies in particular and the historian actually asked questions and said, well, where is it being aired? Oh, it's being aired on the CBC and in partnership with the BBC. Well, how are you funded? Like, they did all these, they did do their due diligence, and they were lied to the entire way. They had an all expense paid trip on our tax dollars, by the way, because the CBC is funded by tax dollars, $1.4 billion, to fly out to Vancouver in the CBC studios, put up in hotels, paid actors from the U.S., the whole kit and caboodle. And then what they were doing is they were interviewing them, and then they were going to splice the interview in order to make them look bad and not put things into proper context as if it was a prank. Going as far as even saying like they wanted to make a Sir John A. Macdonald doll. The doll thing was really weird. But that's what this girl, this one young lady who wrote a children's book on Canadian history, was hired to do. And then when she showed up to actually do the commercial to advertise the toy, there were racist comments in a Sir John A. Macdonald voice.
10: Right.
12: That she's like, I didn't agree to this. And like, and but they had her already on camera saying, I support this toy. So they were going to splice it and then do it like all that kind of, and then this all blew up. It's all over the news. It's not a good look for the CBC. And as taxpayers, we should be absolutely outraged, because like that is not something that you should be even getting into.
10: Yeah, and this is the kind of stuff, Jeff, like they have the license to do whatever programming they want, right? Whatever they see that's valuable here. And I have no problem do a prank show, whatever. But to your point about the Sacha Baron Cohen thing, you're self-funding that. This is publicly funded. The idea here was to make fun of an opinion that they do not hold, which is not what a Canadian broadcaster should be doing. There should be space for all opinions to be shared on that network.
11: I mean, Brandon sent me the video earlier this week, and the first thing I thought is, what's a prank about this? This is just, there was nothing like as a prank. I mean, I think of Punk'd when I think of prank, and maybe that's throwing back way too far, but, you know, that's a continuous thing that happens, and it's filmed in the moment and the rest of it. There isn't editing, and that's not a prank. That's just making someone look bad. And it's, you know, at the end of it, it's supposed to be something that you all laugh about or whatever. There's nothing to laugh about this whatsoever. So, you know, do the content you want to make as a creator. Whoever signed off on that should no longer be employed. It has to be looked into. Like, this is, you know, I laugh because I think they flew them from Toronto to I'm like, you're the studio on Front Street. Like, what are you doing? Like, it was just, and she makes the point of saying they covered all expenses.
12: Months. This went on for months.
10: Yeah.
12: It's not just for laughs, where you do a person in the street.
11: What's the budget on that show?
12: It was millions.
11: Like, well, it has to be.
12: Yeah.
11: Has to be. Because, and you're paying people that were, you know, not saying who they were the rest of it. That is not a prank. There's nothing. I was watching it going, why are they calling this a prank? It was a hit piece.
12: Correct. Absolute hit piece.
10: People should look more into it. It is very convoluted and confusing as to what was going on here, but yeah. I think the basis is that it's, you know...
11: It's actually hard to understand when you're watching it going like, I don't understand the point of this.
10: Right.
11: So...
10: No, I don't know either. Now they're not airing it, so...
11: Yeah, awesome. I think they should be forced.
12: Taxpayer dollars well spent.
10: Okay, gotta ask you guys, you have both, either are married or have been married. A BC tribunal is ordering a woman to reimburse her former fiancé for more than $5,000 for an engagement ring. So the relationship ended in 2022. The guy wanted the ring back. They went through text messages where she said she didn't want to return it. She was worried about mailing it. Anyway, she's got to pay back the value of the ring. And I guess it always comes back to that question of, in a broken engagement, do you give the ring back?
12: Well, in the way that I read that story was she called it off, if I'm not mistaken. She did not want to go through with the marriage.
10: Yep.
12: Right? Versus it wasn't him calling it off. Listen, if you propose and then you as the guy call it off, well, hey, she gets to keep the ring.
11: I'm with you.
12: Right?
10: Okay.
12: But she called off the marriage. That's not what he wanted. And then he's like, all right, I want the ring back. Like, I deserve to have that back. And she wouldn't give it back. So, yeah, pay for the ring that he forked out $5,000-$6,000
10: yeah.
12: for that ring. You don't get just to go, oh, I got a gift and then I get... There's an agreement. The whole idea of an engagement ring is an agreement. Like, that's the whole agreement of it all.
10: Right, it's a promise.
12: Right? You promised to marry me. Will you marry me? Yes. Okay, great. Here's a ring to solidify that this is the commitment. And you call it off. I think he has every right to ask for that ring back.
10: All right. And the courts agree. Jeff, you agree?
11: Yeah, in the scenario that's been painted, absolutely, yeah. Or pay him the $5,000. You want to keep the ring, that's fine. Just pay him for the ring.
10: It's so weird to keep the ring, though. Who wants this ring?
11: But maybe she liked the stone and she wanted to melt down. That's what I'm trying to give her benefit of why, but if you're keeping it, the marriage broke off and you're keeping it for what, the next guy?
10: Like, but if you go through the marriage and then it breaks up, who gets to keep the ring?
12: Oh, she does, because you went through with...
10: Okay.
12: You went through with it.
10: All right.
11: That's more complicated.
12: I guess, like, unless she wants to give it back and she doesn't, she's just like, no, here's your ring back. I don't want any memory of this.
10: Uh-oh, we've run out of time. Jeff is not able to get his opinion in on this one. Concerned citizen Jeff Chesbrough, Sierra Smith Financials, Brandon Curry. Thank you both so much.
12: Thank you.
10: Hey, thanks to all of our guests today. Thank you for listening. And all of our texters, we had a lot of great texts this morning. I'd love to keep that going on the show, 905-688-2582. Gene's coming up next. And thank you, Greg.
19: Thanks to Don Messer for joining us this morning. And, he texted in.
10: Yeah, and Flava Flav.
19: Yes.
10: That was incredible to have him on.
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3: Good morning, I'm Matt Holmes. We've got lots of the sunshine through the day right now, sitting at 10 degrees. Coming up, the Bears are on the move. A flight stopped in Montreal and more Michael, but on the small screen. First check on traffic.
8: QEW 4 area bound at Ridgemount Road. Construction blocking the right lane. Thompson Road on ramps to 4 area bound. QEW is closed. And 4 area bound at Gilmore. Construction blocking the right lane there also. In the opposite direction, Concession Road ramp to Toronto bound. QEW is shut. Bertie on ramp to Toronto bound. QEW has the right lane blocked. And Toronto bound at Gilmore. Construction blocking the right lane there also. 406 continues to run well this morning. No incidents or volume to report in either direction. 405, 420 and Highway 58 looking good. 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
3: In news, a man has died while demolishing a home in Vineland. Emergency crews called Wednesday afternoon to a home on Rittenhouse Road. 69-year-old was found trapped under debris. He was rushed to hospital but died from his injuries. Niagara Regional Police say detectives have investigated. There will be no charges. There will also not be any Ministry of Labor investigation as the structure was being demolished by the owners. Finally, some movement at Marineland as the former theme park tries to wind down its operations and sell the property off. KTV's Bunny Heslop reports.
0: A dozen black bears living at Marineland are now on the move to a sanctuary in the United States. The shuttered Niagara Falls theme park says the bears are going to Wild Animal Sanctuary in Colorado. It's a charity that focuses on large carnivores. The park has been closed since 2024. It's been working with a coalition of American aquariums in a bid to move 30 belugas and 4 dolphins. Several hundred deer also remain at the park. Reporting in Niagara, Bonnie Heslop, 610 CKTV News.
3: Provincial health officials say one person is being tested for Ebola after recent travel to a region affected by an outbreak in Central Africa. The patient is in hospital undergoing tests for Ebola and several other infectious diseases as a precaution. The current outbreak involves a rare strain in the Democratic Republic of Congo and neighboring Uganda, where hundreds of suspected cases have been reported. The Public Health Agency of Canada says there has never been a confirmed Ebola case in Canada. This is an Air France flight bound for the U.S. was diverted to Montreal yesterday. This was due to American flight restrictions tied to the outbreak in the Congo. The plane was en route from Paris to Detroit when it landed in Montreal. Air France says a passenger was denied entry to the U.S. due to their new regulations that travelers from certain countries, including the Congo, can enter only through Washington. While tornado researchers have been on the ground in two areas after several thunderstorms this week, researchers with the Northern Tornadoes Project at Western University surveying the damage. Dr. Dave Sills says the team also viewed some video of a possible tornado southeast of London.
1: Thankfully, it's mostly light damage and mostly tree damage. I haven't seen much in the way of damage to homes or anything like that. But lots of people affected.
3: The team also traveled to Huntsville, the focus of a Monday night thunderstorm. Police say a 19-year-old died after being struck by a fallen tree in the area. The Garden City Comedy Festival is back for 2026. Things kicked off last night at the Spotlight Comedy Club on St. Paul Street. Organizer David Green says the event started back in 2017 and the comedy community here in Niagara continues to grow.
2: Like when I first started getting into comedy, I used to have to travel out of town all the time to find stage time. Now it's the opposite. Now you've got people coming from cities all across Ontario, hearing how great comedy is in Niagara, and they're coming down here and hitting up our shows. And you know, the comedy community is so supportive. Everybody's now cheering each other on and raising each other up, so it's great to be a part of.
3: The event featuring a number of performances, including a fundraiser for Birchway Niagara on Friday night. 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The month-long fundraising and awareness campaign supports the Niagara Children's Center. Pam Sharp says the fundraising is going pretty well.
23: The goal this year is $350,000. We're about 65% there, so we're on track for where we are in the month, and we're hopeful that we're going to be able to achieve that by the end of May.
3: Sharp says there's still a number of month-long fundraisers happening at restaurants such as Chili and Agave and George's Greek Village, and the celebration brunch is coming up May 29th at White Oaks. 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And over to entertainment, a new three-part Netflix series titled Michael Jackson, The Verdict is set to debut on June 3rd. And mother always told me, be careful who you love. Be careful what you do. Because the lie becomes the truth. Hey, the Billie Jean. The docuseries examines the pop star's 2003 child molestation charges, the 2005 trial, and the media frenzy surrounding it. It will feature key courtroom figures, including jurors, witnesses, accusers, and defenders from both the prosecution and the defense. Jackson was acquitted on all counts. For more news in Niagara, go to our website, 610cktb.com. In sports, the Montreal Victoire are the PWHL champions, Montreal beating Ottawa 4-0 to win the Walter Cup 3-1. Marie-Philippe Poulin was named the playoff MVP. Next season, the PWHL expanding to 4 more cities, including Hamilton. Over to the NHL playoffs, Vegas beating Colorado 4-2 to open the Western Conference Finals. Pavel Dorofeyev scoring his 10th goal of the postseason for the Knights. He leads the league. Tonight, Montreal Montreal and Carolina open up the Eastern Conference Final. Trey Savage went six innings, giving up just two hits while striking out eight. The Jays hold on for a 2-1 win over the Yankees. They play again tonight. The Welland Jackfish, meantime, they visit the Barrie Baycats this evening. They'll return home on the weekend. And the Oklahoma City Thunder evening up the NBA Western Final with a 122-113 win over San Antonio. Your weather's next.
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3: Forecast, we're looking at a couple of nice days ahead with some sunshine this afternoon, a high of 14 degrees tonight. Clear skies back down to a cool low of 5. Tomorrow, mainly sunny skies back to 17 degrees. Saturday, Sunday, and Monday, some clouds come in, some possible showers as well. Rain on Saturday, 15. Chance of showers, 20 on Sunday. Still maybe some rain, 20 degrees for Monday.
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0: It's Gene Valaitis on 610 CKTV, Niagara's news and talk. It's time for Valaitis on the News, the early edition.
1: Oh, so now I know why Doug Ford during the World Cup will allow the bars and restaurants to serve cocktails until 4 o'clock in the morning. You're going to need a few stiff drinks if you haven't heard this story yet. According to the Parliamentary Budget Officer, Canada will spend your tax dollars to the tune of $1.1 billion to host the 13 World Cup games in Canada. That I'm an arts grad, not a math grad. I use my calculator. $82 million per game. $82 million per game. Wow. Bookies.com in the U.S. is predicting sports fans will wager about $3 billion on the event. And I don't want to be an alarmist. I'm getting a little concerned. I'll be honest with you. An Ontario resident who recently traveled to East Africa is being tested for Ebola. Yeah, in Ontario. Somebody at the Ontario Ministry of Health said the patient is being assessed in hospital for, are you ready for this one? It's going to bring back bad memories, out of an abundance of caution. Remember that? Well, we're just making you isolate in a hotel out of an abundance of caution. It makes me shake when I hear that phrase, COVID, COVID, COVID, COVID. Last night, an Air France flight from Paris to Detroit was diverted because the Americans are saying, if you're from West Africa, East Africa, you can't get in. And there was a person on that flight from same area where this Ontario man is being tested. So what happened? Canada, of course, said, well, come on down. The price is right. And the jet landed in Montreal. The person was sent back. But I'm just, the reason why I say I'm concerned is with this World Cup, Mexico, Canada, and the United States, we're going to have people from all over the world traveling. And now the outbreak is a lot worse in Africa than we were originally told. Maybe they said that out of an abundance of caution. I hope the World Cup does not turn into Ebola Fest. Man, its timing could not be worse. You've heard Matt and Bonnie talking about this on the news. 12 black bears at Marineland were yesterday moved to their new home. Yogi and Boo Boo, yep, they're gone. They left yesterday. It's an animal sanctuary in Colorado. Well, finally, they're making a little bit of progress here. Meanwhile, several hundred deer remain in Marineland. And, of course, you know the big story. We've been talking about it here for ages. The 30 belugas and 4 dolphins. Marineland is working with a coalition of American big bathtub owners, aquariums, to move those guys. Just keeps going on, going on, going on. Drives me mental. The price of gas, yes, we watch it just for you. Regular and premium down 1 cent a liter. Diesel up 5 cents a liter. You know, I get really excited when I can tell you the price of gas is down until I give my head a good shake. And yeah, regular, $1.92. Premium, $2.22. Ugh, yikes. Make it stop. Tonight's the night. The last Colbert Show on CBS. Now, I kind of turned off Colbert and Jimmy Kimmel maybe like about last year. And the last few weeks of Colbert, I mean, seriously, have been unwatchable. All they do is crap on Trump, crap on Trump. You know, I loved it when Letterman hosted that show. You know, stupid animal tricks, throwing stuff off the building, funny videos. But all it is now is a dump fest on Trump. The master, Johnny Carson. Are you old enough to remember watching Johnny Carson at 11:35 at nighttime? I mean, he told jokes. He made me laugh. Then I would fall asleep. Good morning, Leaf fans. Look who had an assist as Vegas beat Colorado. You know who it is. Mitch Marner. Yep. And my pal, Alex, our producer, he was watching baseball last night. And tell this story. I think it's pretty funny. Because you know what? Leaf fans, and at the moment, Jays fans, will kind of get this.
2: Yeah, this was actually two nights ago. So it was on the 19th going into the 20th. But the Diamondbacks were playing the San Francisco Giants. And Ketel Marte of the Arizona Diamondbacks hits a walk-off home run against the Giants. And the Giants are very bad this year. They're one of the teams that are going through it more than anybody. And Dwayne Kuiper, who's their longtime play-by-play announcer, he's been doing it for decades, and he's just one of those guys that lives and breathes Giants baseball. He just had the most candid and honest call when it came to this walk-off home run. So I want you to listen to what he says, or rather what he doesn't say.
1: Okay. Speechless.
3: And for Ketel Marte, that's his first home run this year, hitting right-handed. Not meant to be here tonight. After getting out of jams in the seventh and the eighth, they cannot get out of this one here in the ninth. I don't really have anything else to say, Mike, and I don't think you do either. So I'm going to say this. Final score, D-backs 5, Giants 3. Thanks.
1: Honestly, you know what? When you lose your play-by-play guy, you've lost everything.
2: If I was a professional broadcaster, I would absolutely find myself... I'm not a broadcaster. I'm a journalist, if anything. But if I was doing play-by-play for my favorite team, and I was, you know, that was the mood that the team surrounded me with, I'd give the exact same reaction. Sometimes there's just nothing to say.
1: Okay. That thing you're talking into... What's it called?
2: It's called a microphone.
1: You're a professional broadcaster.
2: Okay.
1: And
2: okay,
1: that's for Lightness on the News with guest star Alex Hobson, the early edition.
2: I should have said play-by-play announcer. Today's high is going to be 14 degrees and sunny, so a very comfortable, very friendly temperature today. Overnight, 5 degrees, clear skies. Tomorrow's going to be even nicer and, dare I say, even friendlier. 17 degrees and mainly sunny. And then we hit a little streak of rain. Saturday's going to be 15 degrees with showers. Sunday, 20 degrees with a 40% chance of showers. And then on Monday, 20 degrees with a 30% chance of showers. Right now, it's 10 degrees with your 610 CKTV weather. I'm Alex Hobson.
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3: What a glorious morning it is, isn't it? 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Later on this hour, veteran TV journalist Bill Brio will be with us, and we'll be talking about Colbert's last show tonight on CBS. Every Thursday morning, we welcome back our good friend Tom Gorski from Blacklock's Reporter, the best news site in Canada. And good morning, Tom.
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3: Hey, Tom, we've just come off the long weekend. It's a time when many Canadians say farewell to winter and hello to things like camping. Camping, Tom, you know, a tent, blow-up mattresses, sleeping bags, a Coleman stove, and outhouses. Oh, hang on. Not so much at Parks Canada. You report Parks Canada, at a cost of $50 million, installed hundreds of small cabins for people who like to camp but don't like tents. Tom, do these cabins, in the tradition of camping, of course, come with plush robes and room service?
4: They did come with solar lighting. They cost about $57,000 a pop. It's interesting. Parks Canada identified really what few of us would consider a serious problem. If fewer people were camping, well, that's fine. It's a free country. You don't have to camp if you don't want. But no, they wanted people to camp. And so they came up with this plan. SolSource Contracting spent millions, as you mentioned, the equivalent of $57,000 each to install these little cabins with solar lighting in camp national parks and campgrounds right across the country. Now, the idea was, of course, you'd charge a fee for these, and they promised the taxpayer, the long-suffering taxpayer, Gene, that this would be operated on a cost recovery basis. Problem, they forgot to keep the paperwork.
3: Oops.
4: They didn't keep the receipts, so they couldn't, when the auditors came in and said, so did you recover your costs, they couldn't say, because they didn't, for instance, account for site preparation. That's expensive. $30,000, they figured, just a level. And they didn't account for repairs or maintenance over the life of this program. So once again, a federal program identified a non-existent problem, spent a bunch of money, and didn't know if it worked. Other than that, this town runs like a Swiss watch, James.
3: Hey, Tom, speaking of Ottawa this week, Canada reported the inflation rate went up to 2.8%, mainly because of the price of gas. Now, Canada leads food inflation among the G7 countries. People are just making ends meet. But wisely, the Department of Foreign Affairs took a leadership role and addressed the tough times. Oh, hang on. It just spent more than $32 million on an iceberg-themed pavilion at the Osaka World's Fair.
4: It's hard to believe, isn't it? And you ask yourself, why? Who knew there was, they still have World's Fairs? I thought they stopped that years ago. No, they had one. It was in Japan. It just wrapped up last October. The Fed spent over $32 million, and the expenses were really something. Oh, my heavens, $75,000 for car rentals, $110,000 for hotel rooms in Japan, $160,000 on uniforms, over $500,000 on consultants and publicists, $28.5 million to design and build the pavilion, which was supposed to be like an iceberg. What's with the iceberg thing, you may wonder? Well, why don't I read from the official guide? It said, okay. The main design element and visual expression of the regeneration concept were spring ice jams and iceberg imagery. So apparently this was supposed to be, and if you went inside, you could buy beer and maple cookies. Gene, They commissioned a questionnaire. They actually brought in a Canadian research company, Leger Marketing. Everyone's heard of them from Montreal. Paid them $164,000 to ask people questions like, they asked fair growers, are you more interested now in Canada? By the way, what is your gender identity? Gene, deficit times are good times. They will spend and spend until you take the keys away.
3: Wild. You know, a terrible way to win something is to move the goalposts. I mean, who would do that? Well, maybe Statistics Canada to make the government happy, Tom. You're reporting that Stats Canada says it's revising how it calculates inflation for the Consumer Price Index, but would not discuss what the changes are. But Tom, seriously, I mean, why would we need to know something like that?
4: I tell you, this could be, anyway, keep an eye on this one, Gene. It's interesting you raise it. There's an element of mystery to this that is unattractive and has not been employed by Stats Canada in the years past. They revised the basket of goods used. Hundreds of items are in this basket of real checkout prices in real time that is used to calculate the monthly benchmark consumer price index. And they include things and delete items from time to time to be timely and up-to-date. Problem. When you tell this to people, they have it, it's difficult to grasp. Did you know until 2022, our inflation rate did not fully account for the price of used cars? Now, it's alive in 2022. You will recall the used car market went through the roof. It was like something out of post-war Berlin, the inflation in used car prices. And there were three times as many used vehicles sold in Canada as new. And the feds didn't include it in their price. It was worse than that. They compared themselves with approval to a higher inflation rate in America and said, what a good boy am I. The Americans included, their U.S. Labor Bureau included used car prices in their inflation index. Gene, this is fascinating. You always got to read the fine point with these rascals. So we're going to keep an eye on that.
3: Finally, Tom, I want to talk about the snowbirds. You know, we may disagree about many things in this country, but something that unifies us is when you see the snowbirds at a summer fair or the CNE here in southern Ontario, nobody ever booed the snowbirds. And now, you know, they're being grounded at the end of this year. They may not be back until the early 30s. And yesterday on the show, I was just saying, I hope the musical ride isn't next. And you were kind enough to send me a really great email yesterday afternoon.
4: Well, it's a buzzword. It's a slogan in Ottawa, the musical ride. What happened? This goes way back to the Mulroney days when he tried to impose an austerity program, kept running deficits, wanted to cut spending. And he told the RCMP, you should try some ways to cut spending. And what did they do? Did they look at headquarters and say, maybe we could cancel travel? Did they say, maybe we could award fewer bonuses or junkets in the winter? No. They cut the musical ride. And it was absolutely contrived because they knew that Grandma would write her MP and say, why are you taking my musical ride away? Isn't it interesting? So that's a buzzword. To this day, federal managers, it's called pulling a musical ride. When you're asked to cut a budget, what you do is look for the one thing that is most likely to generate heat for MPs, cabinet, and senators. We just talked about the Osaka World's Fair that no one ever heard of. They blew $32.5 million on a cardboard set that looked like an iceberg, but they have no money for the snowbirds. That's how the game is played, Gene.
3: And what a terrible game they're playing.
4: It's
3: Tom,
4: cynical.
3: Yeah, it sure is. Tom, I'm going camping this weekend. I hear the eggs Benedict in the middle of the forest are great. I will have a full report next Thursday for you.
4: God bless you. Thank you, James.
3: There he goes. Thank you. Tom Gorski from BlackLock's reporter. Go to blacklock.ca. It is the best news site in Canada. They have stories there you'll never see on CBC, CTV, City News. Check it out. Coming up next, John Ledke is dropping by. We're going to talk about the developments in Cuba yesterday and We're asking out loud, will it be the next Berlin Wall? Also, this hour, as I mentioned, Bill Brio will be here, and we're going to talk about Colbert's last show and what happens to the Ed Sullivan Theater. It's all coming up next on a Thursday at 6:10, CKTB, Niagara's News and Talk. I'm Gene Valaitis.
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10: Good morning, I'm Matt Holmes here, so it's making news. A man has died while demolishing a home in Vineland. We'll give you the details, but a 69-year-old was found trapped under the debris yesterday. There are no charges from Niagara Regional Police, and there will not be an investigation from the Ministry of Labor because the building was being demolished by the owners. Meantime, we go over to Niagara Falls, where 12 bears have been moved from the property in Marineland. That is, they go to an animal sanctuary in Colorado. And we'll tell you about what's going on with the latest around Ebola and a plane that came that actually had to land in Montreal. It was bound for the U.S. Forecast, we got loads of sunshine for the day. We're only looking at a high of about 14 degrees this afternoon. Tonight, clear skies, a low down to 5. Tomorrow, lots of sunshine again around 17. And then the weekend, we've got some clouds coming in, maybe some showers. Showers, 15 degrees Saturday. Clouds, chance of showers on Sunday, a high of 20. Monday, it starts to clear out. And then most of next week, we should be up into the low to mid-20s.
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7: You know, you can always get a hold of me by text 905-688-2582. Alex, I got muffined already.
8: That's earlier than yesterday.
7: I know.
8: You got a muffin before 9:30 a.m.
7: I've never had a muffin before that. Wow. Boomer's dad writes in, good morning, muffin. I wonder if you can find out information on why the price of gas goes down at nighttime by, you know, maybe 1.5 cents a liter, and then up during the day. Have a wonderful day, and put some butter on that muffin.
8: Oh, you got muffin twice in that
7: twice,
8: message.
7: Yeah.
8: Oh, boy.
7: Okay, Boomer's dad, the reason why the prices sometime change in the evening is because there isn't the demand as there normally is during the day. It'll also go down sometime in the evening because when you stop at the gas station, they're hoping that you're going to come in and buy some snacks or maybe, you know, some beer or wine or something like that. And the reason why the price goes up is because of how the markets wind up at 3 o'clock in the afternoon in New York. And then the prices go up at 1 minute after midnight the next day. Muffin. You know, making a mistake on a radio station, and most broadcasters are big enough to admit it. I mean, I've made a couple of mistakes. And when you find out that you've made a mistake, I mean, it just puts a pit in your stomach and you feel really bad. So I feel very bad this morning for a radio station in Britain that accidentally announced the death of King Charles. Reminded me of that Monty Python film. I'm not dead yet. Bring out your dad. Oh, somebody is got really yelled at this radio station. Okay, big story coming out of the United States and Cuba, and the best person in the world to give his take on it is our good pal John Litke, who is with us this morning. Good morning.
9: I'm sorry, Gene. Bring out my dad. I'm trying my best. My word. Like, how do you do that? You can't do the preamble where you make me start laughing in the hopper right there. Like, it's terrible.
7: I'm not dead yet.
9: I'm not dead yet. I'm here. It's just a flesh wound. But here's the thing, Gene. I just got home, right? So I'm back in Windsor, and I got to tell you, I had a little bit of a redirect from my Via Rail trip. I had to take an airline to Paris, and then I ended up in Detroit. Oh, no. That was a bad one.
7: I'm very worried that, like I said on Vilaitis on the news, that the World Cup may become Ebola Fest. Not trying to alarm anybody, but what's happening in West Africa, it's way worse than they originally told us. Well, listen.
9: Maybe we shouldn't have just spent all that money, right?
7: Yeah.
9: Well, whatever. We can go back to the regular topic.
7: Yeah, I want to talk about Cuba today. I was watching the news conference yesterday. They held it in Miami because that's where a lot of people from Cuba risked their lives in flotillas to get there. So what we saw yesterday, the U.S. has now indicted Raul Castro over the shooting down of a U.S. plane killing four people in 1996. So I'm wondering why the U.S. Department of Justice is digging up a 30-year-old case right now. Or will this become Venezuela 2.0, or is this the next Berlin Wall? Your take.
9: Oh, Gene, I mean, this is procedural warfare. I love this, right? I mean, like, it's great for us to watch. It's probably bad for those involved. But, yeah, you don't get to dust off a 30-year-old cold case for a history lesson. You do it because you have decided to charge a target's legal status from retired statesman to international fugitive. And this is a situation that we're in. And this indictment is providing the domestic legal cover for an apprehension mission, probably a, you know,

0: Venezuela 2.0. In this playbook, it's not an indictment. It's a piece of paper, and it's a target package in a practice.
1: Yeah. Well, they indicted Maduro in Venezuela. Yeah. Then the troops came in. So now they've indicted Castro. You think this is going to be the same script for Havana?
0: I think it is the exact same PDF, quite frankly. We can download it and export it as a JPEG if it's easier for your file size. It's just different names, quite frankly. Step one, indict the leader. Step two, strangle the energy supply. Step three, wait until the international and the internal infrastructure decides to start to redline. This is Operation Absolute Resolve in January, because that's what worked, and they've proved to the U.S. that you can decapitate a regime under 3 hours. And they're betting that Havana is probably terrified enough to fold before a single Black Hawk helicopter leaves from Key West.
1: Mm. Now, Havana is currently facing things like 20 hours daily blackouts.
0: Terrible.
1: Because of the U.S. fuel blockade. So does this, I guess we could call it bankruptcy strategy, affect Cuba's military's loyalty to the 94-year-old leader?
0: You know, loyalty, Gene, it's got a shelf life, right, when it comes to being in the dark. If you are a Cuban general, I'm pretty sure that they're all watching their logistics collapse and their soldiers' families are going hungry. And when the U.S. cuts off the fuel, they're not just stopping the trucks, of course. They're stopping the military's ability to function domestically in there. So history shows that these colonels usually will flip at the moment that the U.S. Treasury makes a better offer than a dying revolution.
1: Yeah. So, you know, Trump has floated the idea of what he calls a, to quote him, friendly takeover. Now, I was going to say, do you think it's... I was going to say before you started laughing, now I know your answer already. Is that a genuine officer, or is it a polite way of saying, you have no choice, sign the papers?
0: Gene, you only bring me on the radio because I'm going to give you the cold, hard answer that I think I'm able to bring. And let's be honest, this is a leveraged buyout, and it's at gunpoint. The friendly part of this is just the branding, right? The offer is essentially, you've got a really nice business there. It'd be a shame if something happened to you. So why don't you let us rebuild it and open up your markets, or we can continue a blockade like we're very good at doing and make sure that your island sits in the dark and being a silent rock. I mean, this is only polite in the sense that they're giving the regime a chance to surrender before the F-35s show up. And let's be honest, no one wants that.
1: Yeah. You know, there are rumors that Castro's own son has been in secret talks with the U.S. officials. What do you think of that? It's kind of like the inside. He's like the inside man.
0: Yeah, apparently, but like they also seem like they want to like indict him, right? So I mean, this is the question: like, what is Ralu up to? Is actually going to do? And if the reports are true, I guess the game's already over, Gene. I mean, the U.S. military prefers to have a key turn rather than a door knock. But if this is the case, and if this is the guy in charge, and his personal security is looking for an exit strategy, we're not looking at a Bay of Pigs anymore disaster. Of course, we're looking at a quiet 15-minute flight to Miami.
1: Hmm. That's basically your surgical strike, and the fact that they don't have power on all the time. I mean, how could they avoid something like Delta Force coming in?
0: Well, this is the problem, right? It's ghost-like. With Havana and a total blackout, and the thermal optics make the U.S. operators the only people on the island who can actually see things. I mean, listen, we've got MH-47G Chinooks crossing the Florida Straits at 50 feet right now, and they're all fast roping the Siboney compound and extracting the target before the 1970s-era Cuban radar can even turn on its lights. Like, come on. Like, this is not a fight. This is an extradition.
1: Yeah. Now, you know, Raul, brother of Fidel, who died years ago. I mean, the guy's like 95 years old.
0: Yeah, yeah.
1: And, like, no offense to anybody listening who's 95, but, you know, that's right up there. So let's say, for example, if this snatch and grab goes wrong and Raul doesn't survive the flight to Miami, does he become the martyr that make the U.S. look really bad?
0: Maybe so. I don't know if you saw the show Billions, but there was a really good scene where they went, you know, you die at 60, that's a shame. 70, you're kind of doing things. 80, you're making waves. If you die at 90, like, wow, that's a life well lived, right? But I mean, this guy is fragile, but the U.S. has already calculated this risk, and if he passes during extradition, the narrative will shift, yeah, of course, from regime negligence or natural causes. But martyrs don't provide electricity, martyrs don't provide food. The Cuban public is hungry for change. They are not hungry for a funeral for a centrally old ideologue.
1: You know, I always get criticized when I say this, but for the life of me, I don't know why Canadians go to Cuba. And when I say that, the quick answer is, well, the beaches are so nice, Gene. Well, I mean, it's a dictatorship. They execute people. They put political prisoners in jail for years. They have no habeas corpus. And my comeback to that is, well, if you like Cuba a lot, go visit North Korea.
0: Well, Gene, I don't think the beaches in North Korea are as good. to be honest, I mean, if we're going to really drop it down right there. But I mean, look, like, we're looking at things like, this is the Monroe Doctrine, but like with actual teeth, right? The U.S. is going to go clear the backyard. They're going to remove the Castro influence, it seems like it. They're going to get rid of the Russia-Chinese listening ports that have been set up, and the U.S. will effectively close the Caribbean curtain. This is the message to Moscow. This is the message to Beijing. Listen, the lease is up. We're taking control. Do I have to agree with it? No. I don't agree with most of what the U.S. does, but I'm also down with, like, you know, freedom and democracy generally.
1: Yeah. Okay, bottom line.
0: Okay.
1: I can't wait for
0: what's that? Sure.
1: Well, your takes are just so good.
0: I'm sorry.
1: So if you're a Cuban general and you're sitting in the dark tonight, what's your next move?
0: If I was a Cuban general, one, that's a bad thing because my skin tone don't make for exactly that. But let's be honest. If that was my next move, here's what I would be doing. Wandering out towards the shoreline, looking towards the U.S. and fucking wave. Excuse me. Oh, my gosh. Alex, bump it. I would be looking for the white flag.
1: Yeah, I would say that too.
0: Sorry.
1: The white flag. All right.
0: The white flag.
1: Well, I'm going to be watching this story closely because I don't think it's going to become the 51st state. I think it's going to become something like Puerto Rico. No, it's not going to be like us. It's going to be like Puerto Rico. We're not going to be becoming the 51st state ever in this country.
0: Thank you, Gene. I love it.
1: A great take on a breaking story. Thanks so much.
0: All the best.
1: And we'll be talking to you, I believe, Monday or Tuesday of next week.
0: I hope so.
1: All right. Cheers. Okay. Cheers. There he goes. John Litke. And what's happening in Cuba? This really is a developing story, and it's going to be interesting to see what happens. I tell everybody you can reach me by text 905-688-2582. Bob from Bob Fleet. Good morning, Gene and Alex. Years ago, when I played darts with a friend of mine, he would sometimes say, "Ah, muffin." But sometimes he'd change it to, "Ah, puddin'." True story. Thought you might just like that. Now, if I feel sorry for somebody, or if somebody's done something stupid, on this show, we say, "Aw, muffin." And the last couple of days, I've been getting muffined a lot.
2: Every day, seems
1: it's incredible.
2: Like. You're taking them from all directions.
1: Look out. Oh, I had to tell you this story as well, because I think we may need a mascot for the show. 2 days in a row, I get out of the Exxon Valdez, and in the parking lot, there's this brown little bunny. Now, I thought it was nice yesterday. Got out of the Exxon Valdez. I call it the Exxon Valdez because my car leaks a lot of oil. I get out of the car this morning, a little brown bunny. So I'm thinking a little dog collar tomorrow morning, a bag of rabbits, and I convince him to come in here, and he can run around the studio while we do the show.
2: I would love to watch that go down.
1: I think that'd be cool.
2: I think it would be.
1: And we would have to come up with a name for the bunny.
2: I know the bunny you're talking about, too. Mm-hmm. I've come across him in the parking lot a number of times as well.
1: Maybe we would call him TB.
2: TB?
1: The bunny, as in 610-CK, the bunny.
2: That's too funny. I actually like that.
1: Muffin 3 times in an hour.
2: Wow.
1: Yes, and it is 610-CK, the bunny, Niagara's News and Talk. Let's check out the weather. Here's Alex.
2: Here's your 610 CKTB weather forecast. TB standing for the bunny. 14 degrees today and sunny. 5 degrees and clear skies overnight. Tomorrow, 17 degrees and mainly sunny. On Saturday, 15 degrees with showers. On Sunday, 20 degrees with a 40% chance of showers. And then on Monday, 20 with a 30% chance of showers. Right now, it's 10 degrees outside. With your 610 CKTV weather, I'm Alex Hobson.
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1: Getting a lot of text messages this morning. I've been muffined like three times in an hour. The number to text me is, with anything, 905-688-2582. In hour number two, after the 10 a.m. news, Mike Goforth will be with us. We had him on the show a little while ago, you remember? He is the president of Local 217, representing the park workers in Niagara. And when I first told you about this story, you know, they said, well, we're going to strike in the middle of the tourist season. And I went, oh, man, you know, don't take us hostage like that. But then Mike, he was listening to the show, and we had this great conversation. I am on his side. I think, and this will be disastrous, the government is not negotiating fairly. If these guys go out on strike in the middle of the tourist season, it's going to be disastrous. So we will be talking to him. But right now, though, I want to talk about Stephen Colbert's last show. And the best person to talk about this in North America is veteran TV journalist, the granddaddy of TV journalism. We welcome Bill Brio back to the show. And good morning, Bill.
10: Good morning, Gene. I'm, I am a granddaddy, so I'll take that.
1: Yeah, no, that's a compliment, Bill. I know that you've been to the Ed Sullivan Theater. It's a place I always wanted to go to when Letterman was on and mm-hmm. Colbert. You've been there. Will that theater go dark after tonight? And what a shame that would be.
10: And
1: what was it like when you saw the taping down there? I'd love to hear that story.
10: Yeah, it was fabulous. You know, if you're a lover of television and studied late night, no other place. It you know, you stand outside, there's that marquee. It was where the Ed Sullivan had the Beatles and Elvis and everything else, right on Broadway. And you walk in past a portrait of Ed Sullivan in the lobby area and enter into that theater. When Colbert took it over, he got a lot of money to retrofit it. They took out all the seats. They made them wider because people are fatter now. And then you look up and there's this dome, stained glass windows. It's this incredible thing that was covered in duffel, you know, sound deadening bags and things. They stripped all that. They repaired and lightened up the windows. And there's a great YouTube video. Architecture Digest did a little tour of it recently. And if you look for it online of their tour of the late night late show set, it really walks you through all the improvements with Colbert there. So it is scheduled to just be locked up, and this thing dates back. It'll be 100 years old next year. It was a legit Broadway theater for a while, and it's where they taped the early Honeymooners. If you remember the panel shows, What's My Line?
1: Oh, yeah, yeah.
10: And then, of course, Ed Sullivan, and then Letterman started off the Late Show run for 33 years.
1: Yeah. You know, as a broadcaster, I'm fascinated with the history of our industry. And I've gone back and I found old black and white copies of Steve Allen hosting The Tonight Show. And what I mean, this guy was an innovator. He would do telephone pranks like I used to do when I was doing morning radio. And he made people laugh. And, you know, Carson was the master of that. I would love, when I was in university, I take a break from doing my essays and things. And I'd watch the monologue. And the monologue would make me laugh. And something changed. I used to be a fan of Kimmel's. I used to be a fan of Colbert when he took it over. But now it's just a, you know, crap on Donald Trump fest to the point where I really can't watch it anymore. And now, so when you think about Colbert leaving, was it pressure from the Trump administration to tell CBS, smarten up, or we're going to change a lot of the restrictions or non-restrictions we have on your license?
10: Well, it tragically, you know, Colbert, Kimmel, and others, they didn't get into this to mock the president. They wanted to be comedians. They wanted to be like Carson. They wanted to help tuck people in at night with some jokes and take their mind off the horrible headlines. And instead, everything pivoted the other way. So I don't think this was their choice. I don't think Kimmel used to host a show where women would jump on trampolines.
1: Yeah.
10: You know, they didn't get into this to be fearless guardians of free speech. Kimmel has had to endure death threats. You know, there's a half of America hate his guts and will do anything to stop him. So it wasn't their choice. And it certainly was political. It wasn't just the excuse that Paramount gave that CBS can't be in the business of late at night anymore. It's just too expensive. They made no effort to cut the band down or eliminate it or go back to three shows a week or to take other measures other shows have. Certainly, there's a lot of people work on that late show. It is expensive. Television, we don't watch it live anymore. We all watch late night on our phone the next morning. Mm-hmm. That revenue is really way down. So that's a legitimate argument, but Kimmel says his show still makes money, and, you know, there is probably ways to do it, but Paramount needed to push through, get approval for a $111 billion takeover of Warner's and Discovery. And the Ellisons, the family that owns Paramount, are very good friends with Donald Trump. And so, you know, if they need the government's help to push this merger through, they're going to eliminate things that irritate Trump. And one of them was Stephen Colbert.
1: Interesting. Where does this leave the state of late night TV now?
10: It is this slippery slope. I think that the other guys are in the crosshairs now. You know, Warner's, which Paramount is acquiring, they're the boss. They're the people behind Bill Maher, John Oliver on HBO. So these guys are not, exempt from being, at the subject of the FCC, which is Trump's body that's like our CRTC. And they're going to feel the heat. I mean, Seth Meyers at the affiliates meeting the other week in New York was introducing himself to affiliates there as Next, you know. I mean, they can see this train coming. And Kimmel is only still on the air because Disney grew a spine when a few million people canceled their Disney Plus subscription. And so they're fighting back for now, but others are not. They're bending knee, and, you know, this is a shame. I think as boring as it's become to listen to the first 10 minutes of all these shows, and I'm as bored as anyone, they're the last line of defense in a way. If the courts, if the newspapers, if all these other people are coward, who's left?
1: Yeah, exactly. You know, so I'm a boomer. And if I get past Final Jeopardy, I get a standing ovation in my home. And so, like, I'm not up at 11:30. Is there really a future?
10: No.
1: Is there really a future for late night TV, or does something really innovative have to take over?
10: We're kind of living the future. I don't stay up. I don't watch late night TV live. No one does. That's why it's not profitable as much. We all watch it in 5-minute chunks the next day on our phone, whether it's the monologue or a guest you want to see or something happens. If you wanted to see Letterman throw the chairs off the side of the Ed Sullivan Theater on Kimmel last week, you probably saw it on your phone.
1: Yep.
10: On a YouTube clip. So that is the future. That is late night. And podcasts are the future. They're the new talk show. It's a much more affordable model. Look at Conan O'Brien. He's the head of an empire of podcasting that's very profitable. You know, there's people bidding now to buy podcasts. Networks, and they're spending hundreds of millions of dollars to acquire them. Rupert Murdoch's on one of them just last week. So that's where everything has moved to. It's not going to be in, as beautiful as it is, that Ed Sullivan Theater will be a relic of the past because it's pretty expensive to operate.
1: Yeah, I wish Chelsea Handler was back on late night. I just thought she was the best.
10: And the other guy I miss, Gene, is Craig Ferguson.
1: Yes.
10: I really enjoyed his show because he just let it rip. He would tear up the notes, and they would just have a crazy-ass conversation, and that was a lot of fun to watch. Yeah.
1: So what's next for Stephen Colbert?
10: You know, I think he's going to the Vatican to be ordained. He wants to write Lord of the Rings movies.
1: Yeah.
10: I think he's smart to pivot to something completely different for a little while, but I don't think we'll see him completely clam up. And I think he and Kimmel owe the great George Carlin a debt. There's a comic who showed the way in terms of holding feet to the powerful to accord. And so it's a long tradition, you know, and I think comedians will give voice, and hopefully those guys will find another way to express it.
1: Yeah. Funny how history repeats itself at CBS. Years and years ago, the Smother Brothers, and tonight, Stephen Colbert.
10: Yeah, you know, they got canceled, and they sued and you know, got some money out of it. But if you go back to the 50s and the witch hunts that were going on there, that was when late night began. You know, there's been pushback. And when Letterman invoked Edward R. Murrow the other day when he was saying goodbye to Colbert, it just shows you where CBS has fallen to. And now they're going to have Comics Unleashed, a show they're renting to fill that gap starting next week. And boy, how the mighty have fallen. Norm MacDonald's on Comics Unleashed. He said, "I've never felt more leashed," you know. So we'll see what happens.
1: Yeah. Hey, Bill, listen, buddy, thanks for coming on the show and talking about this. I appreciate you. I miss talking to you all the time, so I hope we can do this again.
10: Gene, I sure hope so. Thank you for having me on. It's always a great pleasure talking to you.
1: All right. Thanks a lot. There he goes, Bill Brio, the granddaddy of TV journalism. Let's take a break. When we return, Mike Goforth, President, Local 217. I don't like what's happening here. We'll talk to Adam Szivo and have a highlight from Niagara in the Morning with Steph Vivier. It's a Thursday morning. I got that right. And it's 6:10, CK. The Bunny, Niagara's News and Talk. I'm Gene Vilaitis.
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16: Good morning. I'm Matt Holmes. Here's what's making news. A man has died while demolishing a home in Vineland. Emergency crews called Wednesday afternoon to a home on Rittenhouse Road. A 69-year-old was found trapped under debris. He was rushed to hospital but died from his injuries. Niagara Regional Police say detectives have investigated. There will be no charges. There will also not be any Ministry of Labor investigation as the structure was being demolished by the owners. Finally, some movement at Marineland as the former theme park tries to wind down its operations and sell the property. We get all the details from CKTV's Bonnie Heslop.
17: A dozen black bears living at Marineland are now on the move to a sanctuary in the United States. The shuttered Niagara Falls theme park says the bears are going to Wild Animal Sanctuary in Colorado. It's a charity that focuses on large carnivores. The park has been closed since 2024. It's been working with a coalition of American aquariums in a bid to move 30 belugas and 4 dolphins. Several hundred deer also remain at the park. Reporting in Niagara, Bonnie Heslop, 610 CKTB News.
16: Provincial health officials say one person is being tested for Ebola after recent travel to a region affected by an outbreak in Central Africa. The patient is in hospital undergoing tests for Ebola and several other infectious diseases as a precaution. The current outbreak involves a rare strain in the Democratic Republic of Congo and neighboring Uganda, where hundreds of suspected cases have been reported. The Public Health Agency of Canada says there has never been a confirmed Ebola case in Canada. This is an Air France flight bound for the U.S. was diverted to Montreal yesterday. This was due to American flight restrictions tied to the outbreak in the Congo. The plane was en route from Paris to Detroit when it landed in Montreal. Air France says a passenger was denied entry to the U.S. due to their new regulations that travelers from certain countries, including the Congo, can enter only through Washington. While tornado researchers have been on the ground in two areas after several thunderstorms this week, researchers with the Northern Tornadoes Project at Western University surveying the damage. Dr. Dave Sills says the team also viewed some video of a possible tornado southeast of London.
18: Thankfully, it's mostly light damage and mostly tree damage. I haven't seen much in the way of damage to homes or anything like that. But lots of people affected.
16: The team also traveled to Huntsville, the focus of a Monday night thunderstorm. Police say a 19-year-old died after being struck by a fallen tree in the area. The Garden City Comedy Festival is back for 2026. Things kicked off last night at the Spotlight Comedy Club on St. Paul Street. Organizer David Green says the event started back in 2017 and the comedy community here in Niagara continues to grow.
19: Like when I first started getting into comedy, I used to have to travel out of town all the time to find stage time. Now it's the opposite. Now you've got people coming from cities all across Ontario. Ontario, hearing how great comedy is in Niagara, and they're coming down here and hitting up our shows, and you know, the support, the comedy community is so supportive. Everybody's now cheering each other on and raising each other up, so it's great. It's great to be a part of.
16: The event featuring a number of performances, including a fundraiser for Birchway Niagara on Friday night. Saturday night will be the gala night at the Performing Arts Center, featuring a number of comics. 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With time running out this month, the Help Kids Shine campaign is in the final stages. The month-long fundraising and awareness campaign supports the Niagara Children's Center. Pam Sharp says the fundraising is going pretty well.
20: The goal this year is 350,000. We're about 65% there, so we're on track for where we are in the month, and we're hopeful that we're going to be able to achieve that by the end of May.
16: Sharp says there's still a number of month-long fundraisers happening at restaurants such as Chili and Agave and George's Greek Village, and the celebration brunch is coming up May 29th at White Oaks. 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And over to entertainment, a new three-part Netflix series titled Michael Jackson, The Verdict is set to debut on June 3rd.

0: The docuseries examines the pop star's 2003 child molestation charges, the 2005 trial, and the media frenzy surrounding it. It will feature key courtroom figures, including jurors, witnesses, accusers, and defenders from both the prosecution and the defense. Jackson was acquitted on all counts.
1: 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Sunshine this afternoon, a high of 14. Tonight, clear, a low down to 5. Tomorrow, more sunshine and 17 degrees, some clouds, and maybe showers on the weekend. I'm Matt Holmes. News next in an hour on 610CKTB. 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
6: All right, here we go. It's hour number two. You can reach me by text at 905-688-2582. In the next break, I will be auditioning. I've decided I'm going to have to cheer for a Canadian team in the Stanley Cup Finals. I will attempt to say, well, you'll see what happens. Adam Szivo is coming up. We're going to have a follow-up from that terrible CBC story yesterday. And finally, this hour, we'll have a highlight from Niagara in the Morning with Steph Vivier. Returning to the show this morning is the president of Local 217. He represents the park workers here in the Niagara region, and he is Mike Goforth. Hey, Mike, welcome back to 610 CKTB.
7: Well, thank you very much, Gene, and hi to you and Alex in the background there. You guys are both doing a great job, and thank you for your support, Gene. I appreciate it.
6: Well, yeah, you know, I've explained this a couple of times. When I first heard what was going on, you know, my reaction was, I guess maybe typical. I was saying, oh, the union, they're putting a gun to our head. They're going to go out and strike in the middle of the tourism season. Then you and I had about an hour-long conversation, and you explained what was going on. I know you were in talks yesterday. I don't know. I think a strike is inevitable, and if it happens, it will wreck the tourist season. I mean, it's about hotels, restaurants, parks, the lake. I mean, you name it, you guys take care of it. And can you bring people up to speed about why the talks aren't going well?
7: Yeah, so basically, like we talked about in that long conversation, is I've been trying to put this message out for the last 2 or 3 weeks, way before the deadline, to avoid striking and to avoid hurting the Niagara region, right? I very much care about the constituents of Niagara, like I said before, and like you said, this will affect a lot of different people in the Niagara region, different restaurants, different hotels, our Niagara parks specifically, hotels going across the different cities with overflow coming from Niagara Falls, especially with FIFA coming up, right? So it could affect a lot of people. So I've been trying to put pressure on the Treasury Board and the government to say, please stay out of our negotiations, as it is not welcome, as we are not paid by taxpayer dollars.
6: Right. So, right? But why is Doug Ford and Mulroney getting in the way here when it's none of their damn business?
7: Yeah, like I said, I'm not, well, I have some ideas on that. I don't know exactly why or what their intentions are. I have been told recently that they didn't even know the Treasury Board was involved, which kind of baffles me a bit, because we have proof that they are involved. So I'm hoping someone from the Ontario government is looking into that and maybe to, you know, get them out of our negotiations so that we can just negotiate with our management team and, you know, come to a decent deal and avoid this. So that's what we're hoping. I mean, basically, you know, our parks members are keeping an expansive, high-traffic ecosystem like the Niagara Parks beautiful, clean, and thriving, which requires an immense amount of daily and year-round dedication, right? Like the upkeep of all the gardens, the manicured lawns, even buildings and roadways, things like that. Like the, and plus the influx of global visitors along the Niagara River corridor, that means our frontline staff are the backbone of this entire operation. They aren't just doing a standard job, they're acting as stewards of a world-class public treasure. So they expect to be valued, respected, and compensated fairly for the essential role they play. That's all we're trying to get.
6: Yeah, so. And we're talking over 800 workers and a lot of seasonal workers. So what's happening in the talks? Is the other side moving at all on money, or is Doug Ford looming big in the background and they're frightened to do anything?
7: Right. So as they haven't, the Treasury Board is not given a new mandate that we know of as yet, and they haven't moved on wages at all. So we're, you know, holding on that and trying to get a little bit more for our members because cost of inflation, and I don't mean Canada inflation because that number doesn't seem to reflect the whole problem that people in Canada are facing. You know, the Canadian inflation rate is only small, but then when you look at food inflation, gas inflation, things like that, people are really struggling. So we just are asking for a nominal amount to increase our wages just to help our seasonal and full-time staff manage with daily lives and daily struggles with the cost of everything going up. So.
6: Yeah, but you guys are getting ready to go out and strike if things don't work out. What's that date if it does happen?
7: It would be the 28th would be legal strike date or lockout. So talks on the 27th.
6: Wow, yeah. That's a week today. When are you guys are you guys talking next?
7: On the 27th, we will be having our last mediation day. And I really hope this message gets out to everybody, including private entities. Like I said, I'm trying to do the best I can to avoid this. So we're not asking for a whole lot. We're very reasonable local. We just need the message to get out to the Ontario government, Doug Ford, and the Treasury Board to stay out of our negotiations. This is not taxpayer dollars. Please let us just negotiate. And that's all we want.
6: Why no talks tomorrow, Monday, Tuesday? Like why not until the day before a possible strike?
7: Yeah, we were in talks yesterday. It's just the way things get scheduled for these meetings, right? You have to schedule the mediator because there's lots of different negotiations going on with lots of different units. So I guess that's how it works. So we have to wait till next week for our final mediation day because we filed for our no board a while back, and that's the last day. So we tried to put pressure on by filing no board to say, please let us just get this done, you know, and I don't know, for whatever reason, they're just holding us up on our negotiations. So you know, we're hoping that they'll get out.
6: I hate this 11th hour thing. You know, if you're a restaurant owner, an Airbnb person, if you're involved in the tourism industry, you know, phone Doug Ford. Let him know what's going on here. We don't want our tourist season destroyed because of some cheapskates. That's the only way I can put it. I know what's going on here. I've got your back completely.
7: Yeah, no, and I appreciate it, Gene. And I have everybody's back in the Niagara region, too. That's why I wanted to come on and talk about this. And that message you just said right there is key. If everybody, all the private enterprises called Doug Ford and said, hey, what are you guys doing? Like, please, you know, help and assist and get the Treasury Board out of our negotiations. We're not going to, you know, our union isn't going to try and bankrupt our park. Like, why would we do that? We'd have nowhere to come back to. So, you know, we're not trying to do that. We're very reasonable. So just get out of our negotiations. Let us negotiate. And we will come to a deal and avoid this strike. Yeah. So people need to put the pressure on before next week because we want to get this done.
6: Yeah. Well, look, Mike, you're a very rare animal. You actually have my private number. Keep texting me back and forth, and let's get you back on the air next week and just see where we are with this whole thing.
7: Absolutely, Gene. I'd be happy to do that. And I thank you and Alex for your support. And Bonnie, you know, interviewed me a week ago, I think it was. So thank you guys for at least giving me the opportunity to get this message out there before the last hour.
6: Yeah, well, we're trying to do. You know what? We're live and local. We're all about Niagara. And we care about the tourism season as well. And all your workers, of course.
7: Very dedicated staff. They're a good bunch of people, I'll tell you. So, and the backbone of our park. Yep. So. We just want to get them paid fairly.
6: Okay, keeping my fingers crossed. Mike, text me whatever, and we'll definitely have you on next week at some point.
7: All right, I appreciate it, Gene. Thank you very much, and thanks, Alex, and you guys have a great day.
6: Thank you.
7: Muffin.
8: Oh, that's the fourth muffin of the day.
1: I got muffined again.
8: Oh, we gotta get a counter going here.
6: All right.
7: You gotta get the count up, buddy.
6: Yep, there
7: All
6: you
7: right,
6: go.
7: All right, have a good one.
6: Okay, thanks. There go. All right, there he goes. Mike Goforth, president of Local 217. This strike cannot happen. And if you rely on tourism anywhere in the Niagara region, call Doug Ford today. This cannot happen. And we have their back. All right. When we return, I've been dreading this day forever. You'll see why in a second on 610 CKTB, Niagara's News and Talk. We cue the Weather Fairy music, and here's Alex.
8: Before I get to the weather, can we just talk about how you bring Mike on the radio, give him a platform to discuss his issues, 10 minutes go by, and he hits you with a muffin he's hanging up. Your fourth muffin of the day.
6: I think that was a good muffin, though.
8: I think it was, yeah. Well-intentioned muffin.
6: Well-intentioned.
8: Yeah, we'll bring Mike back for sure.
6: Oh, yes.
8: 14 degrees today is your high, sunny skies. Tomorrow, actually, is going to be almost as nice. I'd say even nicer. 5 degrees for your low tonight. Tomorrow, 17 and mainly sunny. Saturday, 15 with showers. Sunday, 20 with showers. And Monday, 20 with showers. Right now, it's 11 degrees. With your 610 CKTV weather, I'm Alex Hobson.
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6: All right, so Eddie from the big city of Thorold gave me a text message here. I retired 1 year ago from the parks, and I have to thank you for giving my brothers and sisters a voice during this recent negotiation time. And it's important for me too, because I had the normal reaction, you know, to the story, and then Mike and I talked. And I don't like the way these negotiations are going. I mean, it's tough for people just to make ends meet right now. I mean, look at the price of gasoline over the last, 8 weeks in the Niagara region. It's gone up, like, in some cases, 70 cents a liter. And these guys aren't budging on money. It's a huge tourist season. And if people are coming from around the world, or, you know, from wherever, to Toronto to see some of these World Cup games, they're going to cost you and me $85 million each for a total Canadian budget, taxpayer dollars, $1 billion. You know, you don't have to be, you know, Einstein to figure out that a lot of people are going to say, hey, let's go down and see the Niagara Falls, right? You know, and while they're here, they're going to spend money, and that's good for the economy. Now, if the parks people, in fact, do go out on strike, and they can legally do that in 1 week today, it's going to wreck the summer. So you people who control the purse strings, wisen up. Okay, one other text message today. We've started something. Is muffin better for Gene than Hey Butter Tart? Okay, no, it's muffin. Let me explain the muffin thing. Now, if I think you've done something dumb and you're complaining about it, I'm going to say, oh, muffin. I mean, I've been doing that for years in my private life and on the air. Aw, Muffet. Now, Mike, the union guy, he said, take care, Muffet. That was, as Alex described it, that was a well-intentioned Muffet. So yeah. They're both okay. But when I give out a Muffet, look out. I mean, it's just, it's like nothing else you've ever had. Okay, I'm freaked out because I have to try something. What we're talking about is the Eastern and Western Conference NHL playoffs are underway. Last night, Las Vegas beat Colorado. I was kind of surprised about that. And tonight, it's Montreal taking on Carolina. And I have decided that I would like the Stanley Cup back in Canada. I am the ultimate Leaf fan. I bleed blue and white, as does Alex. I'm old enough to have been at the Toronto Maple Leafs' last Stanley Cup winning parade. And I have so many, maybe next year, t-shirts. But now I've decided to be a Canadian. And by the end of the spit, I'm going to have to try to spit out of my mouth. Go. I'll get to it. Talk to me, Alex.
8: No, finish what you were going to say.
6: Okay.
8: Finish what you were going to say, Gene, and stick to it.
6: Here we go. Go, Habs, go.
8: I wish I had a chorus of people saying muffin.
6: Go. I've never said that before in my life.
8: You know what? I'm disappointed that you even did, Gene. Well, I'm going to be honest with you.
6: I want it back in Canada because I don't want the winning team going to the White House and, you know, Trump doing his overtime.
8: Now, here's a question. Would they go to the White House or would they go to Parliament Hill?
6: Oh, if the Habs win?
8: Yeah.
6: Oh, no, they'd go to see Carney.
8: They'd go to see, okay. Yeah, that's what I thought.
6: There'd be no point going to Washington.
8: I get it. Yeah, you don't want Canadian players going down. That's fair, but you know what? The appropriate thing to do in this situation is just that hope that nobody wins and watch baseball.
6: But I mean,
8: that's what I'm doing.
6: On the other hand, many Canadian players on U.S. teams, they go to the White House.
8: They do.
6: Put it like this. If I was Canadian playing on a U.S. team and I won the Stanley Cup, I think going to the White House would be very cool.
8: Well, just for the historic reasons and being able to check the place out. I mean, you get to see Trump's ballroom, which has never been there before. The new part of the White House.
6: Yeah. So, okay, listen.
8: America first.
6: You write for the Leaf Nation blog. blog.
8: I do.
6: I want to get your take on what's going to happen tonight.
8: Okay.
6: And generally overall.
8: You know what? I am not looking forward to it, but I am very confident that it's going to be a Habs and Vegas final. Just A, because we're Leaf fans and, you know, we get one stroke of luck with the draft lottery and everything else goes against us. That's just the salty fan of me talking. But in reality, I mean, I think the Vegas series is a little bit less of a sure thing. Vegas did win game one yesterday, but I think that Colorado isn't fully held. When Cale Makar comes back, they're gonna have their full roster. I think that series is gonna go seven games. I think that the Habs are very easily going to beat the Hurricanes in the conference final.
6: Really?
8: Yeah. Because
6: qu'est-ce que c'est, monsieur?
8: Well, because
6: Pourquoi?
8: Yeah, I think that's what you were looking for. the pourquoi to this is just because the Habs have been kind of running on this power of friendship sort of thing, right? Like they've been rebuilding the past couple of years. They made the first round last year. They've been squeaking out wins that they probably shouldn't have gotten, but good teams find a way to win games like that. But it's mostly because Carolina hasn't been tested at all in these playoffs. Like, they swept both series that they're a part of. They faced the Ottawa Senators, who were awful, and the Philadelphia Flyers, who were also awful and got swept. So they've yet to face any sort of adversity in these playoffs. So they come back from that. And they also haven't been playing hockey for well over a week. It's been 10 days. They might as well have been in Cancun for that time. So I think that the Habs have been working a lot harder lately. I think that they're a little more game ready. I think the Habs are going to win six games, to be honest. I hope I'm wrong. I would love to see a Carolina and Colorado final, but I think the Habs have this series.
6: Interesting. You know, I was talking to somebody a couple of days ago, and they say, this is just their opinion, that Vegas got into this series because they faced a lot of teams that weren't.
8: You know what? And it's, people can look at that and say, oh, you're just coping because Mitch Marner's doing well, etc. But the reality is, if you look at the standings, Utah and Anaheim both had seven fewer points than Ottawa did last year. And we saw what Marner, among other people, did to the Senators in the first round last year. So they haven't really had a good test yet either. It'll be interesting to see how that series goes.
6: You know, whenever I hear the name Utah,
8: yeah,
6: you know, good for them for, you know, getting a hockey team. But I just think, okay, the Toronto Maple Leafs, one of the most storied teams in history of any sport, and Utah's kicking their rear end.
8: I guess. I mean, they lost in the first round, so are they really doing better than the Leafs? I feel like that's kind of the benchmark.
6: Yeah, but at least they got there. They had more points than the Leafs.
8: Yeah. A lot of things went wrong this year. I wouldn't expect that to continue over the next couple of years.
6: Well, we're going to see what happens.
8: Yep.
6: I don't know, but I just made up my mind last night. I said, to heck with it. I want the Stanley Cup to come back to Canada. And instead of a White House photo op, I'd like to see it on Parliament Hill.
8: Fair enough. I don't support it, but fair enough.
6: Well, this is going to be a great series for you and me. We're stuck together for 3 hours a day.
8: I'm not even going to be watching it, Gene. You'll have to update me every day.
6: What do you mean you're not going to be watching it?
8: I'm going to be watching Blue Jays baseball.
6: Well, you can do two things.
8: Maybe not.
6: Okay, here we go. I'm going to do it again. Go, Habs, go. I can't help myself. All right, let's take a break. When we return, we'll talk to Adam Szivo and follow up on a story we had yesterday. Also, a highlight from Niagara in the Morning with Steph Vivier. It's next on 610 CKTB, Niagara's News and Talk. I'm Gene Valaitis.
1: Good morning. I'm Matt Holmes here. So it's making news. A man has died while demolishing a home in Vineland. We'll give you the details, but a 69-year-old was found trapped under the debris yesterday. There are no charges from Niagara Regional Police, and there will not be an investigation from the Ministry of Labor because the building was being demolished by the owners. Meantime, we go over to Niagara Falls, where 12 bears have been moved from the property in Marineland. That is, they go to an animal sanctuary in Colorado. And we'll tell you about what's going on with the latest around Ebola and a plane that came that actually had to land in Montreal. It was bound for the U.S. Forecast, we've got loads of sunshine for the day. We're only looking at a high of about 14 degrees this afternoon. Tonight, clear skies, a low down to 5. Tomorrow, lots of sunshine again around 17. And then the weekend, we've got some clouds coming in, maybe some showers. Showers, 15 degrees Saturday. Clouds, chance of showers on Sunday, a high of 20. Monday, it starts to clear out. And then most of next week, we should be up into the low to mid-20s.
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7: All right. Every morning around this time, we talk to investigative journalist and broadcaster Adam Zivo, who is back in Ukraine. Good morning, Adam.
8: Good morning. How are you?
7: I'm good. Good. You sounding better. I wanted to talk about three things. What's happening with the drone attacks and how's that going in Ukraine last night? Did you get any sleep?
8: I did. We didn't have any serious attacks last night, which was great. Who knows when the next attack will happen, but you get used to it after a while.
7: I know. I still can't get over that. Like, I would just be, I won't say what I would be, but my pants would be filling up, if you know what I mean. Yesterday, yeah, we were talking about this alleged, prank program funded by we the taxpayers, and it was conducted by the CBC. And there's a bit of an update. And when I heard about this morning, I was delighted to hear what's going on now.
8: Yeah. So the union that represents the RCMP, about 20,000 members, is now demanding that there be a public inquiry into this show and an audit of the federal funds used to fund it, because from their perspective, this show was completely inappropriate because it used fraud, other forms of deception to lure RCMP members into filming sessions where they were ambushed and humiliated by indigenous activists, right? The RCMP members thought they were coming in for a friendly interview where they could talk about their service and the service of others and the legacy of the RCMP. You know, these were retirees. And then suddenly they were hectored and told that they were evil. And told that they were responsible for past transgressions conducted by the RCMP that they weren't even party to. And, you know, for many RCMP officers who have served for decades, some of them do deal with PTSD, and some of them said that they were deeply traumatized by this. Mm-hmm. And so the union says, look, you've re-traumatized our retirees. You've attacked our institution. We need accountability here. And I think, you know, some of the information that's coming out is just the amount of money that has been spent on this sham.
7: Our money, taxpayer dollars.
8: Yeah, our money. So the project, you know, which was originally called Counting Coup Northland Tales. So it received a $6.3 million grant from the Indigenous Screen Office. Oh. Right. And we don't even know if that's the entirety of its funding, because it also, this was a partnership between APTN, so the Aboriginal People's TV Network, TV Network, and

0: and CBC. So we don't know what kind of funding CBC provided and what was the value of its in-kind contributions. So we're looking at a multi-million dollar project that was funded by taxpayer dollars that focused on fraud.
1: You know, whenever I hear stories like this, the first thing that I think about is, was there not one person in a meeting at some point in time who was thinking, guys, this isn't a good idea, but didn't speak up?
0: Well, I think it shows just how ideologically captured the CBC is. I mean, we've had for many years now allegations that the public broadcaster is very skewed to the left. I mean, Travis Donraj, for example, was a CBC presenter who essentially sued his employer and said that he was not allowed to bring conservative voices onto his primetime show, and that there was a blacklist of predominantly conservative voices who were not allowed to appear on the network, and that they didn't want ideological diversity. They primarily just wanted leftists. And so this just feels like it's another part of that, because I think that if there had been genuine, if there was genuine ideological diversity in the rooms that were making these decisions, maybe one person would have said, well, actually, this is a terrible idea. No, we really don't. Yeah. This is outside of our mandate. We shouldn't do this. But evidently, within the CBC, there seems to be a political monoculture where everyone just agrees, oh yeah, let's humiliate conservatives and critics of indigenous activism, and that's totally fine, right? And that's really awful. You know, and you this is something you can maybe do if you're a private broadcaster, but if you're a public broadcaster and you're predominantly funded by the taxpayer dollar, then that's not right at all.
1: Yeah, well, I am a private broadcaster, and I would never do anything as stupid as this. Hey, listen, I do want to move on, because I want to talk about one other story before I have to let you go here. It's this recently detained Gaza flotilla. A guy by the name of Ben Gvir made a video, and Israelis, even Netanyahu, are furious. Who is he, and why is everybody so upset?
0: So Ben Gvir is the leader of one of the far right parties that is propping up Netanyahu's coalition government. And so right now he's the Minister of National Security. And he leads the police force in Israel. And he's seen as a bad dude. He's incredibly extreme. He dehumanizes Palestinians entirely and is very bellicose with his enemies and any perceived enemy of Israel. And so he posted this horrible video on Twitter saying, "Welcome to Israel." And it was a compilation of him taunting the activists who had been, I guess, detained for their participation in the Gaza flotilla, right? So there was another flotilla of Gaza activists. They wanted to, quote unquote, deliver aid to Gaza. Their project was really silly and performative. They were throwing bottles of dry rice into the ocean, hoping it would wash up. A lot of it was just, you know, like influencer activism, people just doing this for the clicks, doing this to feel good without actually helping people. But even if the Gaza flotilla was really silly, in fact, stupid, the people, like the activists once detained, did deserve a modicum of respect. But Ben Gvir was seen, you know, in his video complimenting police officers who, you know, pushed a woman's head down after she said "Free Palestine." The protesters were made to crouch with their hands behind their back in a way that just looked very abusive. On the whole, the portrayal of Israel here looked terrible. It made Israel look like it was abusing these protesters.
1: Sounds like a project the CBC could sure get on board with.
0: Well, yeah, so I'm actually going to read you some of the responses that I see right now on X in response to this video. So you have, for example, you know, Ben Mazig, who is a fellow at the Tel Aviv Institute. His response was, "Every day I push back on the lie that Israelis are cruel, that we have no decent people, that we're the villains the anti-Israel crowd says we are. Then you open your mouth, Ben Gvir, and prove them right." Right? You have other Israelis, prominent Israelis, saying, "You are a disgrace to our people. You're the wet dream of every anti-Semite. take the kippah off your head. You disgrace it. Israelis are really pissed because Ben-Gvir is a caricature of what every anti-Israeli imagines Israel to be. Like, he's just an awful human being, and his party only represents about 6% of the country, but because he's helping to prop up the coalition government, he has so much disproportionate power. But, you know, in my time in Israel, I've heard no shortage of Israelis complain about the fact that foreigners, international people, will see videos of Ben-Gvir being a monster, and they'll imagine that this represents all of Israel. And in fact, Ben-Gvir's video was so abhorrent, so cruel, so distasteful that even Netanyahu went to social media and condemned it, saying that it does not reflect Israel's values.
1: What happens to people that they wind up like this? That's what I'm always curious about. I mean, I'm sure as a kid he was probably really nice, but how did he get radicalized to do something as awful as this?
0: I think there's some trauma in his childhood. So apparently he was radicalized during the First Intifada. You know, his family, they were Jews from Iraq who were expelled, I guess, after the establishment of Israel. So there's a lot of anger in him towards Arabs and Muslims in general. But many other Israelis will point out that they also come from families that have been traumatized by the conflict in the Middle East. And they themselves have also witnessed the First and Second Intifada, and they haven't allowed that to turn them into monsters. I guess he is just someone who succumbed to his own hatred. And he's faced consequences for this somewhat, in that he has been sanctioned by countries all over the world. And in fact, I believe he's actually sanctioned by Canada and a few other European states. And he was condemned for his recent actions too. And I support that. I support Canada sanctioning Ben-Gvir specifically. But unfortunately, I know that there are going to be many people who will look at this video and say, oh, this is what all Israelis are like, when that's obviously not the case.
1: Wow, the guy sounds like a complete waste of DNA.
0: Yeah. Well, I mean, this is the problem with this current government. So Netanyahu, who's always been a questionable figure, is staying in power by relying on a few very, very extreme far right parties whose leaders are not good representatives of the Israeli people. And so once again, Israelis find themselves constantly having to explain that they are not synonymous with those extremists who are currently in the coalition governments. And hopefully, when the new Israeli elections are held, the next ones in October, hopefully there will be a new government in place that can better represent Israel on the world stage.
1: Yeah. Great follow-up in the CBC, and this is a good story people should know about. Thank you for today. As always, take care of yourself there in Ukraine, and we'll talk to you Friday morning.
0: Sounds great. Talk to you then.
1: Okay, there he goes. Adam Szivo, investigative journalist. He's in Ukraine right now. No drones or machine guns last night, which is good for Adam. All right, let's take a break. When we return, it's a highlight from Niagara in the Morning with Steph Vivier. But first, it's 610 CKTB, Niagara's News and Talk, the Weather Fairy music, and here's Alex.
2: So today and tomorrow are going to be really nice. The next 3 days, not so much. 14 degrees and sunny today. 5 degrees for a low overnight with clear skies. Tomorrow, 17 degrees and mainly sunny. And then the rain comes. Saturday, 15 degrees with some showers. Sunday, 20 degrees with some showers. And Monday, same thing, 20 degrees with some showers. Right now, it's 11 degrees outside with your 610 CKTV weather. I'm Alex Hobson.
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1: Hey, it's Thursday. That means next hour, Laura Babcock is going to be with us. I've been, over the last couple of days, catching up on her O shows on YouTube. Man, this is going to be a powerful shot. That's coming up about 11:20. Also next hour, Gonzo's in the air chair. Yeah. The drive starts at 2 p.m. We've got a lot to talk about, including a brand new top 10 list. Now, another show, Niagara in the Morning with Steph Vivier, is up and on Monday to Friday, 5:30 to 9. And this morning, Steph was talking to her pal, Dr. Mitch, in case you missed it.
20: Springtime. It's so beautiful. All of the trees, the leaves are back. We've got the tulips, the flowers. Everyone's been out in their gardens. But I have been hearing over and over and again that seasonal allergies are worse this year. Is it true? Joining us to help us sort it out is Dr. Mitch Schulman. Good morning, Dr. Mitch.
21: Good morning to you. And yes, it's always true. Every year is the worst year. It's like we're just talking and it's we have no memory, right? But no, in this case, there actually may be some truth to it. What happens is, I don't know about you guys, but we've had these weird cold and warm snaps, and so it's thrown the timing off. And so some of the trees that are early pollinators got started and then stopped, so everyone's all releasing their pollen at the same time. And so there definitely has been a dramatic increase in the last little while in the amount of pollen. And certain cities are much worse, huh? Some of the worst cities are in actually Ontario, Barrie, Kingston, Windsor, some of the worst cities in terms of pollen, basically because, one, you're surrounded by these trees, the grass, and then later in the season, ragweed, one. Two, we've populated our cities with trees, which is lovely, but the trees we've chosen are male trees because they don't shed fruit and it's easier to clean up. Well, it's the male tree that's responsible for the pollen. And then the climate change has definitely played a role. Our carbon dioxide levels are higher, and carbon dioxide is one of the fuels that plants use to grow and to develop. And we have longer seasons because of the warmer, the season starts earlier and ends later. So you put those things all together, you mix them and match them, and it's the reason why your pollen counts are going up and why you're having bad years year after year after year. And this year, just by chance, is the perfect storm. It's so far starting out to be a really miserable, especially if you have tree allergies, the earliest allergies, the earliest seasonal allergies. Your eyes are running, your nose is running, you have a tickle at the back of your throat, you're sneezing, you're wheezing. It's just miserable.
20: Yeah, people are really feeling it this springtime. So I just talk to your doctor, use allergy medication. That's the best thing to do.
21: Yeah, see, you know, it's not. Some people say, well, I've never had allergies before. Unfortunately, you can develop them at almost any point in your life. It isn't a summer cold. The difference with a summer cold or a spring cold is you don't have a fever, you don't have a rip-roaring sore throat, you don't have muscle aches and pains. And that's what helps differentiate it from seasonal allergies from a cold. Seasonal allergies, they may call it hay fever, but you don't have a fever. But your eyes are runny and itchy and bothersome. Your nose is running. And this is where your pharmacist can be your best friend. There are over-the-counter antihistamines that no longer put you to sleep like the old ones did, and they're very good. They're oral pills. There's some nasal sprays, usually containing a corticosteroid, that work very well. And then there are the eye drops if you're having a problem. And if those things aren't good enough, if the over-the-counter stuff isn't good enough after speaking to your pharmacist, then yes, you may need prescription medication. The good news is, for many of us who have really bad seasonal allergies, in the old days you used to desensitize your body by injections over a whole period of time, you can now get the same effect by a little tablet that dissolves underneath your tongue. It isn't the same as the drops or the nose spray or the antihistamine pills. It works completely differently to desensitize your body to the pollen that's irritating you. And it exists for both grass and for ragweed. And so that's something you may want to talk to your doctor about so that you can avoid the injections and still get some of the benefit.
20: We are pretty obsessed with aging in this culture, Dr. Mitch, of course. You know, you've got that age that your driver's license shows, and then there's another age. You know, it does seem some people, you know, seem to have aged less at a certain age than others. And this is, there's some new research behind, I guess, something about the day-to-day of our lives that could increase or decrease this rate.
21: Yeah, this is in JAMA Network Open, and you have to be a little bit careful about it because they didn't actually measure the quote-unquote age of someone. What they did was they looked at how our genetic material is aged. In other words, as you get older, your genetic material gets methylated. Certain compounds get added onto it. And they use that as a marker of what they call genetic age versus chronological age. In other words, are my genes, not the ones I'm wearing, but the ones in my body telling me what to wear, are my genes as old as or older than my actual birth date, my actual birth age? And in this study, looking at people who are told to wear an accelerometer, one of those smart things on their wrist that measures their activity for about a week. And then they followed them and said, okay, now let's look at their blood, which we had already taken, and check their blood now and see if the amount of activity and the timing of their activity made a difference in terms of how old their genetic material was. And lo and behold, the people with the most irregular hours, the most irregular haphazard schedule, seem to be the ones whose genetic material was older than they were. Whereas people who kind of stayed to the same routine, went to bed at about the same time, woke up at about the same time, got about the same amount of exercise on a regular basis, their genetic material didn't seem to be as old. Now, this fits in with other data. By itself, this wouldn't have meant anything to me, to be honest with you. It's interesting, but it does fit in with other data that shows that, especially the time that you go to bed, and if you go to bed at approximately the same time, whatever time you're going to wake up in the morning, but if you go to bed and get at least 7 hours of sleep, those things may actually benefit you in terms of the aging of your body and your susceptibility to things like diabetes and heart disease and all that. So there may be something to this. Now, a lot of you out there listening are going, but wait a minute, I have no control. My life
20: is a lot of shift workers.
21: Not even shift workers. You have a family. You have a two-year-old or
20: sure.
21: a one-year-old.
20: Yep.
21: You're not controlling when you're going to bed and getting up in the morning, unless you're lucky enough to have them have much more regular schedules than most kids at that age have. So this is understandable. And what you got to try and do is do the best you can under the circumstances, knowing that if you can sort of at least regularize about the time that you're going to bed and try and get at least 7 hours of sleep, somewhere in that sweet spot between 7 and 8 hours of sleep a night, that'll really do your health good. And if you can't do it now, eventually aim towards that, because families, the kids do grow up eventually, I am told.
1: I don't know anybody who gets 8 hours of sleep a night. I mean, do you know anybody who gets eight? Do you get
0: no.
1: 8 hours?
0: Absolutely not. Nope.
1: Like, I'm a boomer, so I go to bed early, and you will too when you get older. And every night, 2 a.m., wake up.
0: What usually, you know what? Actually, if you count it like this, sometimes what I'll do is I'll take a nap in the afternoon and accidentally be asleep for 2 or 3 hours, and then I'll sleep for 5 hours at night. So I guess that all adds up to 8 hours eventually.
1: I don't know if it really does.
0: I don't know.
1: Man, I'd love
0: probably
1: to get
0: not.
1: 8 hours of sleep
0: yeah.
1: just consistently.
0: If I wanted to do that, I'd have to be asleep in my bed by about 11 p.m. or something like that, and that just doesn't happen.
1: Well,
0: ever.
1: Like I always say, if I make it past Final Jeopardy, I'm having a good night.
0: Yep.
1: All right, guess what's coming up? The actual real news, followed by me, Valaitis, on the news. Laura Babcock is going to be here. Lots to talk to her about. Love having Laura on the show. And before we land this baby, in 61 minutes and 30 seconds, we'll talk to John Gonzo. He is in the air chair for The Drive at 2. All here on 610 CKTB, Niagara's News and Talk. I'm Gene Valaitis.
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23: Good morning, I'm Matt Holmes here, so it's making news. A man has died while demolishing a home in Vineland. Emergency crews called Wednesday afternoon to a home on Rittenhouse Road. A 69-year-old was found trapped under debris. He was rushed to hospital but died from his injuries. Niagara Regional Police say detectives have investigated. There will be no charges. There will also not be any Ministry of Labor investigation, as the structure was being demolished by the owners. Finally, some movement at Marineland as the former theme park tries to wind down its operations and sell the property. We get all the details from CKTV's Bunny Heslop.
24: A dozen black bears living at Marineland are now on the move to a sanctuary in the United States. The shuttered Niagara Falls theme park says the bears are going to Wild Animal Sanctuary in Colorado. It's a charity that focuses on large carnivores. The park has been closed since 2024. It's been working with a coalition of American aquariums in a bid to move 30 belugas and 4 dolphins. Several hundred deer also remain at the park. Reporting in Niagara, Bonnie Heslop, 610 CKTB News.
23: Provincial health officials say one person is being tested for Ebola after recent travel to a region affected by an outbreak in Central Africa. The patient is in hospital undergoing tests for Ebola and several other infectious diseases as a precaution. The current outbreak involves a rare strain in the Democratic Republic of Congo and neighboring Uganda, where hundreds of suspected cases have been reported. The Public Health Agency of Canada says there has never been a confirmed Ebola case in Canada. This is an Air France flight bound for the U.S. was diverted to Montreal yesterday. This was due to American flight restrictions tied to the outbreak in the Congo. The plane was en route from Paris to Detroit when it landed in Montreal. Air France says a passenger was denied entry to the U.S. due to their new regulations that travelers from certain countries, including the Congo, can enter only through Washington. While tornado researchers have been on the ground in two areas after several thunderstorms this week, researchers with the Northern Tornadoes Project at Western University surveying the damage. Dr. Dave Sills says the team also viewed some video of a possible tornado southeast of London.
3: Thankfully, it's mostly light damage and mostly tree damage. I haven't seen much in the way of damage to homes or anything like that. But lots of people affected.
23: The team also traveled to Huntsville, the focus of a Monday night thunderstorm. Police say a 19-year-old died after being struck by a fallen tree in the area. The Garden City Comedy Festival is back for 2026. Things kicked off last night at the Spotlight Comedy Club on St. Paul Street. Organizer David Green says the event started back in 2017 and the comedy community here in Niagara continues to grow.
4: Like when I first started getting into comedy, I used to have to travel out of town all the time to find stage time. Now it's the opposite. Now you've got people coming from cities all across Ontario, hearing how great comedy is in Niagara, and they're coming down here and hitting up our shows. 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Everybody's now cheering each other on and raising each other up, so it's great to be a part of.
23: The event featuring a number of performances, including a fundraiser for Birchway Niagara on Friday night. 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With time running out this month, the Help Kids Shine campaign is in the final stages. The month-long fundraising and awareness campaign supports the Niagara Children's Center. Pam Sharp says the fundraising is going pretty well.
5: The goal this year is $350,000. We're about 65% there, so we're on track for where we are in the month, and we're hopeful that we're going to be able to achieve that by the end of May.
23: Sharp says there's still a number of month-long fundraisers happening at restaurants such as Chili and Agave and George's Greek Village, and the Celebration Brunch is coming up May 29th at White Oaks. For tickets to that event or to make a donation, visit helpkidsshine.ca. And over to entertainment, a new three-part Netflix series titled Michael Jackson, The Verdict is set to debut on June 3rd.
6: The docuseries examines the pop star's 2003 child molestation charges, the 2005 trial, and the media frenzy surrounding it. It will feature key courtroom figures, including jurors, witnesses, accusers, and defenders from both the prosecution and the defense. Jackson was acquitted on all counts.
23: 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Sunshine this afternoon, a high of 14. Tonight, clear, a low down to 5. Tomorrow, more sunshine and 17 degrees, some clouds, and maybe showers on the weekend. I'm Matt Holmes. 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
25: 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Oi.
26: He's number one at stirring up number two. Oi. It's Gene Valaitis on 610 CKTV, Niagara's news and talk. It's time for Valaitis on the News, the late edition.
1: You know, I heard an expression last night. Then I went over it at my desk this morning as I was having coffee at home. And, you know, I don't want to be dramatic, but it kind of triggered some really bad memories. like, you know, wearing a mask all the time and having to prove that you had a vaccine, and those plastic dividers in restaurants, and those little stickers on the floor, you know, keep 6 feet away from each other. So here's the story. An Ontario resident who recently traveled to East Africa is being tested for Ebola. And a spokesperson for the Ontario Ministry of Health said the patient is being assessed in hospital, quote, and here's the expression that brought it all back, out of an abundance of caution. Out of an abundance of caution. If I had a dime for how many times I heard out of an abundance of caution during COVID, I would be a millionaire. So I'm thinking, okay, so a person is being tested for Ebola out of an abundance of caution. And then there's this story in the news. You probably heard Matt talking about it. An Air France flight bound for the U.S. was diverted to Montreal after a passenger from the Congo boarded the flight in error. And the U.S. will not take anybody from Congo or West Africa. So, like The Price is Right, you know, good old Canada, hey, come on down. And the flight landed at Trudeau Airport in Montreal on Wednesday. Now, you know, the World Health Organization, the people that screwed up COVID, about a week and a half ago, they said, well, you know, there's, you know, a few problems here in the Congo, but, you know, we're working at it. Yeah, a few problems. Talk about understating the problem. So far in the Congo, 136 people have died of Ebola. And there are, as of today, 514 suspected cases. But out of abundance of caution, but here's why I'm worried. I mean, the World Cup, people from all over the planet are going to be coming to Canada, Toronto and Montreal, and all over the United States, and of course in Mexico. Now, I'm not trying to be alarmist here, but when I hear out of an abundance of caution, and I find out that the World Health Organization really understated how bad Ebola is in the Congo, 136 dead, 514 suspected cases, I just think about this FIFA World Cup, and yeah, I'm just concerned. Again, I'm not trying to be overly dramatic, you know, I'm not doing this to get ratings or anything, but I would hate to see it become the Ebola Fest, if you know what I mean. So we really have to, we got to be on this, like government money on a bad idea, to make sure that nothing goes wrong. Now, Canada's spending a lot of money to have 13 games in Tirana and Vancouver. And these are your tax dollars, mine, Alex's, your purse, my wallet. And so the parliamentary budget officer has just given us the bad news. You know how much it's going to cost Canadian taxpayers to host 13 of these games in Canada? $1 billion. Billion. Billion with a B. And you get out the calculator. I have to use one. I'm an arts grad. That comes down to $82 million per game. That's incredible. You know, I was thinking about this story today, and jokingly, I said this to Stefan. We were having a little chat this morning. I said, now I know why Doug Ford is allowing restaurants and bars and pubs to stay open until 4 o'clock in the morning so you can drink yourself silly with cocktails. You're going to need a good stiff drink when you find out how much of our tax dollars are going into 13 games where guys kick soccer balls in a stadium. Wow, pretty incredible. Also pretty incredible, bookies.com in the U.S. is predicting that fans of the World Cup will wager approximately $3.1 billion during the event. Oh, please. Just out of an abundance of caution, I just keep thinking of COVID. I hope things don't get messed up. I mean, I really do. Okay, you've been hearing Bonnie and Matt talk about this in the news this morning. I'm really delighted to hear there's been some movement over at Marineland. 12 black bears were taken out of Marineland yesterday, and Yogi and Boo Boo are now off to a sanctuary in Colorado. And this sanctuary It sits on a massive acreage of property. They have bears, lions, tigers. Oh, bears and lions and tigers. Oh, my. So those guys are safe. Several hundred deer remain in the park. They're trying to figure out that. And, of course, as we've been talking about nonstop here, and it's important that we do, Marineland is still trying to figure out, working with a coalition of American aquariums, or as I like to call them, bathtub owners, in a bid to move the 30 belugas and four dolphins from the Canadian big bathtub to some U.S. big bathtub. If you're a fan of late night TV, I used to be. Tonight is the last night for the Colbert Show on CBS. I used to really like that show. I loved him when he was on The Daily Show. I used to love Jimmy Kimmel. But it, you know, every night it's dump on Trump, dump on Trump, dump on Trump. If you're old enough to remember the Johnny Carson show, I watched it for years. You know, here's Johnny. And Johnny would do his monologue, and he'd make me laugh. He would do some topical stuff, of course. But it wasn't just beating the daily drum of dump on Trump, dump on. It just got just, like, way, way, way too boring for me. The hockey, it has started. Guess who had an assist last night, Leaf fans? Mitch Marner. And if you missed it at 10:20 this morning, after really giving it careful thought and some meditation and, you know, burning some incense in the house and, you know, getting the sage out and smudging everything, I came to the conclusion, even though I am a lifelong Leaf fan, it's time we bring back the Stanley Cup to Canada. And I can't believe I'm doing this. I don't know. I'm going to be cheering on the Montreal Canadiens during the Stanley Cup. I know. And earlier this morning, for the very first time in my life, I said, just to see if I could get it out, I said, go Habs, go. I know. Thank you. I may muffin myself.
0: I think you should. Oh. I think it's deserved.
1: Oh,
0: sorry.
1: Muffin. Velitis. Oh, muffin. And that's the Velitis on the News, the late edition.
0: It's the most defeating ending to a Velitis on the News I've ever heard in my entire life. 14 degrees today and sunny. 5 degrees, clear skies overnight. Tomorrow it's going to be 17 degrees and mainly sunny. Then some rain comes over the next couple days. 14 with showers on Saturday, 20 with showers on Sunday, and then 22 with showers on Monday. Right now it's 11 degrees with your 610 CKTV weather. I'm Alex Hobson.
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1: There is a lot of truth in that. We'll be landing this baby at 12 noon and then turning things over to Vassie Capellas. Until then, after the bottom of the hour, Gonzo is in the air chair for the drive at 2 o'clock. We're going to talk to him, set up a show. We've got a brand new top 10 list to deal with as well. But Thursdays are always great because we welcome back one of my favorite guests. She is the president and CEO of Power Group Communications. You can read her on Substack. And, of course, she is the host of the O Show on YouTube that's in over 110 countries around the world. Laura Babcock, you're back. Good morning.
28: Good morning, Gene.
1: You know, I gave an award to somebody who's not exactly your best friend forever yesterday, and I gave Doug Ford the Distraction Award of a Lifetime for the following. Hey, everybody, forget about the jet. The bars are going to be open until 4 a.m. during World Cup, but you can get cocktailed out of your mind. And Laura, we know, all of us adults know, that nothing good ever happens after 2 a.m.
28: That is true. I tell my teenagers when they're starting to get social, never be the last one at a party. Right? You never want to be at the bar when the lights go up. Listen, I don't understand what he's even talking about, because aren't all the games being played in North America? So why would we need a 4 a.m. time zone?
1: Well, there are some on the West Coast that they start at 9 p.m., which means they'll start at midnight here.
28: Okay, well, yeah, I get that, but, you know, that's still 4 hours into the night.
1: No,
28: listen, it is a distraction technique. It's what he has. In fact, I made a comment on yesterday's O Show about it, that, you know, what else does he have but another booze announcement? That's what he does. That's his go-to.
1: Just like
28: Trump's, Trump's go, which we never got,
1: Gene? No.
28: So he couldn't even deliver on that. He couldn't deliver on the license plate stickers that he tried to make, or the new license plates. They didn't work out, if you recall.
1: Yeah.
28: The stickers he created didn't stick on the pumps. I mean, the guy can't get anything right, even when it's his own idea or his own distraction or his own, you know, tactic or trick or whatever. It's ridiculous. But the point is it just came out, for instance, that, you know, there's a number of police in Ontario who are able to take over your cell phone, and we don't know anything about that new surveillance announcement that just came out in the Toronto Star. We still don't know whether his pal got $500 million of our money for air rights in some ridiculous lawsuit, because we don't know what's going on there. We still don't know. Now we're not allowed to find out about health care records because of the Freedom of Information legislation they passed. We have him taking over regions, right? And that, you know, where's the air time and the outrage on the fact that elected mayors and councils are superseded? I know in Niagara there's been some concern, but compared to the cacophony cacophony that should be raised. There, you know, with this premier and his authoritarian power grabs, we're going to have a big protest, of course, across the province on May 30th. But the point is, Gene, that he keeps coming up with these silly beer announcements or these cheesy videos like he did for Flag Day and Victoria Day and anything he can do to put out this kind of shiny, happy, aw shucks image, but it's not the real Doug Ford, and it's not working anymore. And the polls are showing it, that Canadians, or rather Ontarians, see past the shtick.
1: Yeah. I want to talk about something else, because you've been really following the story, and I've been getting most of my information from you. Now, yesterday, a regular guest on Wednesday is a gentleman who I really like, David Lees, from the Frontier Center for Public Policy, and he recently interviewed the U.S. Ambassador to Canada, Pete Hoekstra. And you know what? I wish I had seen this on your site or on the O Show before I had interviewed him yesterday. Tell us about what Ambassador Pete is doing with respect to Alberta separatism. Because when I heard your reporting on this, I was shocked. I mean, he's an ambassador. He's a United States citizen who, you know, had to show his credentials to be an ambassador in Canada. And you're suggesting that he, foreign interference to try to get Alberta to separate.
28: Well, I'm not making that suggestion, but I am saying that the reporting that is quite extensive on it is that he has affiliations with the app. He was promoting the app in, I believe, Michigan, the one that was ultimately used as part of that massive voter data breach in Alberta. He denounced that he had anything to do with that. The reality, though, is that we know that Alberta separatist leaders have been meeting with the Trump regime about Alberta separation. So, you know, one would wonder, would the Canadian ambassador not be privy to any of those kind of meetings? And then you add on to it his affiliations with this app. So, you know, and also with the people involved, right? So there's what I said, and the only thing that I've said on this is that it's swampy, right? Like there is a swamp that extends from the Trump regime to the Alberta separatists to the illegal data breach. So what Hoekstra's direct involvement in is not an allegation I've made, because it's not my reporting. It's my looking at all the other reports that are coming out. But the reality is that there's, you know, there's way too much going on between the Trump regime and Alberta, and I've seen reports come out that there's Russian involvement in the disinformation, and we know that there's, you know, Russian ties to the MAGA far-right movement in the U.S. So it's one of those things, Gene, where, you know, beyond the fact that Hoekstra has, in my opinion, insulted Canada, you know, and blamed us for some of what's going on and not acted in the way that you would hope that an envoy from another country would behave in your country and with your country. So he's not giving what we traditionally think of as a diplomatic approach to the relationship, right? It's far more aggressive. It's more in line with the Trump regime's positioning and the MAGA positioning about Canada. But when you have this massive data breach, one of the biggest in, you know, maybe world history with voters, and then you have an ambassador who has connections to the people who were involved in the app that was involved. It's just a giant swamp.
1: Yeah.
28: And I'm calling for foreign, like a real serious investigation into the data breach, which I know CSIS is doing and the RCMP, but into foreign interference in our country. I called for it around the Chinese foreign interference. I wanted that as well to be looked into. So I've got a consistent record on this. If people are messing with our country in any way, let's not look and say, oh, that's just Alberta upset about, you know, the payments on the gas that they've been upset about since the 1970s, or on the oil. It's not about that. It's about a very deliberate attempt to break up Canada via Alberta. And so think of kind of the Donbass in Ukraine, right? It's very, very alarming. And the ambassador, a lot of people are calling for him to be kicked out of the country because of his commentary, and now because of the potential connections to what's happening in Alberta. And that's where most of it is coming from. But yeah, there's a lot of people who have wanted him to be out of the role for quite a few months now. This just made it worse.
1: This data breach, I mean, it could be so far along. I mean, the information of all those people in Alberta, it could be in the United States, it could be in Ukraine, it could be in Russia. I don't think people understand really how terrible and how serious it is.
28: It is extremely serious, and when I have on people on the O Show from Alberta, I'll be having Tom McLeod-Kasich back on. He's doing this for Ever Canadian, and petition, as you know, Daniel Smith's making an announcement today about the potential separation referendum. There's a lot of shady, brutal things going on there, and Daniel Smith has gone down to Mar-a-Lago. We know that. We have all the photos of her with Trump and all the MAGA leaders down there. It's getting quite bad, and so this data breach of 3 million Alberta's private voting. It was actually, as I understand it, a group called Republicans of Alberta or something, and it has ties to the U.S., and they were able to register as a party and get the data, and then the data was published. It was put out in public, which is a crime. So there's obviously an RCMP investigation into what criminal activity and who might have been involved. But now you've got all these people in Alberta who, and my guests on the O Show, who speak out about Alberta separation and about protecting democracy, who now can be harassed, right? Who now can be intimidated or threatened or found.
1: Yes.
28: So for a lot of voters, they're worried about being scammed, about their information being out there for all kinds of online, you know, criminal activity. But for people who are actually speaking up for Canada and for keeping our country together, they're very afraid of far right groups getting this information and causing them harm. Yeah. And that's a shocking thing. And I think for those of us who are thousands of kilometers away from Alberta, we might not realize just how vulnerable and exposed the people in Alberta are, and how it. So we should all be calling on the federal government to make this priority one for the safety of our fellow citizens. And if it can happen there, and Pierre Poilievre has not even said anything about it, he hasn't denounced it, and he's an MP in Alberta, what's to say that it can't happen across this country, right? We have to take this very seriously.
1: Yeah. I don't know about you, but when it comes to separating from Canada, see, I don't call it separatism. Dating back to Quebec and to what's happening in Alberta right now, I just call it what it is, treason. You're trying to break up the country. And I think the internet
28: Are you still able to hear me?
1: Yeah, I got you back now. Like I was saying, I just call it what it is, treason.
28: I think it's treason when you go to a foreign enemy and ask them for material support, whether it be money or military support or interference. And so I think that the organizers of the Alberta separatist movement who went and met three times with the Trump regime, I think that they should be investigated for charges of treason, no doubt about it.
1: Yeah.
28: I think wanting to leave the country, that's not treasonous. That's your right to have those feelings. But when you actively go and approach an enemy for support, then I think it rises to that level. And I've been calling for that. Like, what is treason in Canada? At what point do these people be held to account for what they're doing? And I've had guests on from Finland, for instance, who said, if you guys don't start taking this more seriously, you're going to end up being taken over, right? Like,
1: yep.
28: So we have to take it more seriously, Gene, for sure.
1: Yeah. What's coming up on the award-winning O Show, heard and seen around the world?
28: Well, we haven't won any awards yet, but I'm sure there are podcast awards out there maybe I should be applying for.
1: Yeah.
28: You know what? We've got the Scandal panel tonight. They're going to be on because Daniel Smith's big announcement is this afternoon.
1: Yep.
28: So we're going to have this Scandal panel out a few hours early so everybody can get the latest on Ontario and the latest on Alberta and, you know, on Canadian democracy.
1: Yeah. I have to tell you one thing, just getting back to Ford, allowing the bars to stay open until 4 a.m. during the World Cup. I'm just going to be honest with you. If I make it past Final Jeopardy, I'm having a good night.
28: I'm still recovering from a dance party that went till 4:30 in the morning at my home, so on the weekend.
1: That's great.
28: I hear you.
1: All right, Laura, always great to have you on the show. Have a great weekend. We'll talk again this time next Thursday. Appreciate it.
28: Thanks so much, Gene. Bye-bye.
1: All right, Laura Babcock. And check out The O Show on YouTube. The O stands for opinion, by the way. And I'm not joking. It's viewed in over 110 countries around the world. We'll take a bit of a break when we return. Gonzo's going to be in the air chair, too. We'll set up his show. Going to get into the brand new top 10 list and have our usual discussion about what's happening in the world and how I may be trying to adopt a bunny for Alex and I while we do the show. And if I'm successful tomorrow morning with the carrots, we're going to name him TB, as in CK the Bunny. Niagara's News and Talk and Bunny Rabbit Station. I'm Gene Valaitis.
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16: I'm Bonnie Heslop. Here's what's making news. A man has died while demolishing a home in Vineland. Emergency crews were called out yesterday afternoon to a home on Rittenhouse Road. A 69-year-old man was found trapped under the debris. He was rushed to hospital but died from his injuries. Police say they have investigated and there will not be any charges laid. U.S. Customs and Border Protection says it's taking steps to protect public health after Ebola regulations

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10: At 2 o'clock, precisely this afternoon, Gonzo's going to be in the air chair for the drive. And, of course, he joins us here, and we always have a great conversation as we head towards 12 noon. Good morning, John.
11: Good morning, Gene. How's it going today?
10: Good. Hey, listen, I need you guys to help me out just a little bit this morning before we start talking about your show. This has nothing to do with anything, but I need your help. So I'm going out for a very special birthday dinner tomorrow night, and the birthday girl has requested, and everybody has to follow her lead, all the people going for dinner. She wants to go out and play bowling after the dinner. Now, I have not done bowling in a long, long time, thank God. But my question is, when you go bowling now, do they still have those goofy shoes
12: Yep.
10: that have been worn by 9 million people who've had everything from athlete's foot to the measles? And
12: yeah, they do. But
10: still got to put them on?
12: Yeah, but they spray them down, Gene. It's okay. He's looking down at his feet right now, Gonzo.
10: No. This is not going to happen. Listen, I wear Converse. Or, you know, that's my look. It's not a fashion statement. I wear Converse. Like, do you think they'll let me wear?
12: No. You got to wear the bowling shoes.
10: I got to wear the spray-down old bowling shoes.
12: Yeah, unless you bring your own bowling shoes.

0: Aren't they just dress shoes, though? I mean, they just look like Fred Astaire dance shoes.
1: I mean,
0: can't you just bring your own dress shoes?
2: Well, maybe? No, I think the point of bowling shoes is that they have to look like a clown would wear them, so I don't think regular dance shoes would work. Like, you got to have a funky color scheme on there.
3: You know, I always think of those I think of those commercials on TV that really gross me out. You know, the guy with the toenail fungus and, you know, the big toe is all yellow. Like, I don't want to put on, you know, little Bobby Frankenheimer's bowling shoes where the guy's just had toenail fungus and who knows else what has happened.
2: Don't worry, Gene. The little spray down they give the shoes will solve all that for you.
3: Oh, yeah. That's what they said in COVID, remember? Out of an abundance of caution, we're just going to spray your bowling shoes.
0: Listen, and always beware of the Frankenheimers, too.
3: That's right. If I walk into this radio station on Monday crawling on my hands and knees, it's on you two guys.
2: Okay. Sounds good.
0: Blame it on the birthday girl.
3: Yeah, absolutely. Hey, you know, I'm not trying to be alarmist about this, John, but I know you're talking about this. This flight from Paris to Detroit diverted to Trudeau Airport in Montreal because some guy from the Congo was on there. And the U.S. won't let anybody from that country or West Africa in. So, of course, as I said, you know, like the game show, The Price is Right, you know, Canada, come on down. And now we learn that some other person is in an Ontario hospital who was in East Africa recently. And again, out of an abundance of caution, COVID trigger, this person is being monitored. And now, you know, we've got the World Cup coming to Canada, 13 games, know, Toronto and Montreal. I'm trying not to be alarmist, and I'm not saying this to grab everybody's attention, but I don't want this thing to turn into a Ebola fest.
0: No, and I think the phrase that you used is a good one, the abundance of caution. But it would strike me that if you're abundantly being cautious, that what you would do is what the United States has done. Why are they diverting people away from them and we aren't here? Why was it Montreal that had to receive this passenger? Now, probably nothing. But, I mean, it could be. We don't know. I don't really like the fact, you know, it's what, are we smarter than the Americans or something? They have some of the world's best hospitals. So I don't know why we don't have policy in that regard. Somehow that guy got on that flight in Paris. I think in most cases they probably turn that flight around. But what I heard from a passenger on a news clip that was on that flight, they didn't know what was going on. And all of a sudden, the entire flight crew had masks on. So they're like, what's going on here? You know?
3: You know, and the other thing that I found kind of alarming, but it, again, out of an abundance of caution, trigger, it reminds me of COVID. The World Health Organization about a week and a half ago said, well, yeah, there's a few cases here and we've got it under control. Now we learn out 134 people have died and 514 people are suspected of having it in the Congo. Man, this World Health Organization, they're just, yikes.
0: And they've already got a, now here's another one, Gene. They've got a trial drug ready to go here.
3: I've heard that before.
0: Yeah, with that rings a few bells, doesn't it?
3: Mm-hmm.
0: So, and you know, the thing about Ebola is, and it's very scary, is that you bleed out, it's hemorrhagic, and it's the mortality rate on it runs anywhere from 25% to like 85%. They're not even certain of that. But I mean, if we had a pandemic with Ebola instead of COVID, it would have been a way different situation.
3: Yeah.
0: So
3: yeah.
0: It ought to be. I mean, we're talking at a 2% mortality rate with COVID. So it ought to be something that, we are kind of lucky in one respect, and we ought to be fearful in another.
3: I just don't know what to make of it. And again, I don't want to be alarmist. Don't want to sound like, you know, weird guy on the radio, but just, you know, there's too many weird similarities, you know, out of an abundance of caution. Oh, everything's under control. No, it's not. And, some countries are saying you're not getting in here.
0: I don't think I could blame anybody, Gene. I think this is what's going through everybody's brain. You just happen to be the guy on the radio expressing yourself. But nobody wants to go through what we went through 5 years ago, and never mind 5 years ago when it was a 2% mortality rate. How about Ebola? I think there's reason to, and there's some bells getting clanged here. Mm-hmm. We're seeing some similarities, and I don't blame you one bit for expressing concern about this or not wanting it to go that way, obviously, right?
3: Yeah, I know you're going to be talking about this afternoon.
0: Oh, yeah.
3: Yeah.
2: Hey, sorry, guys, not to steer the conversation away, but Gene, don't look at the second text down on the board. Gene just got muffined for the fifth time today.
3: Because I'm complaining of bowling shoes, I just got an aw muffin. That's muffins.
2: That is five muffins.
3: Oh, man.
2: They're all over the text board.
3: It's a five muffin show.
0: The muffins are flying.
2: Even got one from Mike Goforth.
3: I know.
2: That was insane.
3: But that was a nice muffin.
2: That was a nice muffin.
3: Anyway, let's get back
0: to
3: your
0: good muffins and bad muffins.
3: You got it. Yeah, let's get back to your show. What else is coming up?
0: Well, today did you hear the story about the CBC and APTN getting together and doing kind of a spoof on what was thought to be a spoof?
3: We talked about it extensively yesterday with Adam, and there was a follow up story today. About how the RCMP is asking for a national inquiry into this.
0: Yeah, because the RCMP had some retired members victim of this, too. And I guess I'm going to leave it to the audience, but I'm bringing Frances Widowson in. She's the professor that was one of the victims, if you can call it that, of this counting coup show. No, I don't know what to make of it because I say this. I love Borat. I mean, that kind of a movie, the mockumentary movies to me are fantastic. It's parody and it's at somebody's, basically you're taking the piss out of somebody, right? Pardon the expression. But that's what goes on. And how far is too much, I guess, is the question. Should the CBC be spending this kind of money to what looks like try to, put somebody in their place? Frances Widowson is a professor and she's no, she basically is a controversial professor, right? So, she's been in trouble with some of her comments before, but her comments are based in some truths too that we're going to discuss this afternoon try to drill down on.
3: Here's the deal. Borat was a made up country, a fake guy. What they did to these retired RCMP officers was harass them, abuse them, and humiliated them. And every single Canadian taxpayer paid for that. And let's say one of these officers, something happened in his career. Maybe they got PTSD. Were they triggered during this thing? Did they go home and have a breakdown? I mean, this thing is absolutely disgusting. And we paid for it.
0: Well, in this new world, we're not supposed to point people out, which is ironic because I see that more and more. I remember the DEI session in Toronto where a good educator who had been around for many years as a principal was pointed out for asking questions in regards to some of the new, so-called woke policies that are infiltrating our school systems. And the guy felt ashamed, and he eventually took his own life. So these people that come to us for all the right reasons, inclusion, et cetera, have become, in some cases, the bullies. And so it's ironic how things go, but I think that these things need to be pointed out.
3: Yeah, they do. And but somebody's got to be responsible and pay the piper for this. Because this just went way too far.
0: We're going to talk to Professor Frances Widowson today, one of the so-called victims of this counting coup show. And I'll kind of leave it to, I totally understand what you're saying, Gene, and I haven't seen the show, but we're going to ask questions about it and try and figure it out, whether it was just bullying or in fun. I have a feeling it was retribution and vindictive, likely.
3: Yeah, I tend to agree with you. What else is coming up before we get into our beautiful top 10?
0: Okay, so I'm going to talk to Natalie Kusendova-Bashta, too. She's the Minister of Long-Term Health. That's 2 days in a row with cabinet ministers on the show, Gene, if you're counting at home. when they have announcements, they like to keep it short and curt and not too many questions. So trust me, I like to ask a lot more. The minister only has 8 minutes, though, Gene.
3: Eight minutes?
0: So, yeah. So I always say, you want 15, I'll give you 20. But they know that there's going to be some questions coming in. You know how it goes. The food professor's on today, too.
3: Excellent.
0: And we're going to talk about... Yeah. So one of the topics today is how recycling, how it makes things more expensive. They're going back to real chocolate in the world. And also, we seem to be realizing that some of the world leaders who are UN driven and have been big on the environment in the past are starting to separate themselves from the world is ending, Gene. Chicken Little is starting to go away. And we're going to talk about that a little bit, too.
3: Excellent. I love it. This, man, it's a great show. You're hitting it out of the park. Should we get to our top 10 list?
0: Yeah, so we're into our sci-fis now, and you guys launched a good yesterday. Gene, you took Star Wars 1977, and Alex took that big blockbuster Independence Day. Of course, what's the argument? What's the better movie? They both came out at the same time, Alex. Remind me. Independence Day, and what was the other one? Armageddon, right?
2: Armageddon, yeah.
0: So everybody likes to debate which one was better. Jenny took WALL-E, and that's WALL-E. And I took the second Star Wars movie, Gene, the one that came out 3 years after that,
3: yeah.
0: The Empire Strikes Back at number 10. Mm-hmm. So we've got two Star Wars movies. We'll have to see if Star Trek makes it onto the list here. Perhaps it will. Already, we just got going. And today we moved to number 9. And again, as is our habit, you guys get her going good.
3: No, great. Well, I'm a real fan of old Japanese sci-fi movies. And I'm talking about the ones that were released between about 1956 and halfway through the 60s. And a lot of these films featured kids, 13 and 14 year olds who somehow got involved with the army and scientists, and they solved all the problems of the day. The translation was beyond awful, but there was just something.
0: Yeah.
3: And so for number 9 for me, from way back when, 1956, and here's how it was sold. The most shocking name in 2 million years, Rodan, and get this, in Technicolor.
0: Oh, that's good, in Technicolor especially.
3: Yeah, and Rodan and Rodan kind of looks like a mix between an overweight dog, a pig, and a hippopotamus.
0: Wow.
3: The most shocking name in 2 million years, Rodan in Technicolor.
0: Yeah, okay. That's awesome. I remember, I thought you were going to go with Godzilla there for a second, but...
3: Well, hey, we're only at 9.
0: Well, look at this one. We just got a new text, guys. did you read this one? Gene and Gonzo, you two are proof that caffeine, microphones, and questionable life choices are still creating magic.
3: There you go.
0: And Xander's always funny.
2: That's awesome.
0: David, he makes me laugh every day. Okay, Alex, what do you got?
2: All right, so I got a bit of a story baked in here with mine. I'll keep it quick because I know we're running out of time here. But so I'm going with Star Wars, The Empire Strikes Back here for number 9. And when I was in high school, grade 11, one of my best friends at the time was a massive Star Wars fan. It was his favorite franchise. He watched all the movies, old and new. And for his birthday the one year, he decided he wanted to have our whole group over to his house to watch the original Star Wars trilogy. A, because they're some of his favorite movies of all time. And B, because I had never seen any of the Star Wars movies. So he's like, this is a great opportunity to show my friend one of my favorite movies. And we'll also just spend time with them and watch my favorite trilogy. And I fell asleep 15 minutes into the first one. I woke up at 2 in the morning. My friends let me sleep throughout the entire trilogy. They woke me up on the couch at 2 o'clock and just roasted my life away.
3: Alex Hobson, Mr. Excitement.
2: Yeah, so I still have yet to actually properly sit down and watch the Star Wars movies. I know there's probably Star Wars fans out there that are going to curb stomp me after hearing that, but... Yeah, that's my little story. He still hasn't forgiven me for falling asleep.
3: Just getting back to our original topic here, another text coming in from Ron St. Louis giving me some advice for tomorrow night. Bowling, get two pair of thick socks, get shoes twice your size. After, with clamps, take your feet out.
2: Imagine the reaction if you show up to the bowling alley with a pair of clamps.
0: What can some of our regulars are just...
3: What size are
0: part
3: you?
0: Of the show.
3: I'll take a 15 wide.
0: Yeah, some of our regulars crack me up. They're just a fun part of the show.
3: Absolutely.
0: So we appreciate your text coming in. You guys make us laugh, and we like to laugh, too. So text at 905-688-2582 anytime to become part of the show.
3: All right. I will be listening to you this afternoon, my friend, and then we'll talk to you again on Monday.
0: You bet, guys. Have a good one.
3: There he goes.
1: See ya.
3: John Gonzo. In the air chair with the drive at 2. One final look at the weather here on this show. It's 610 CKTB. We can cue the weather fairy music and Alex.
2: So we've got a nice day today, a nice day tomorrow, and then three not-so-nice days in a row. 14 degrees and sunny today, 5 degrees overnight with clear skies. Tomorrow, 17 degrees and mainly sunny. On Saturday, rain will come down, 14 degrees for a high with showers. Sunday, 20 degrees with a chance of showers. And Monday, 22 degrees with a chance of showers. Right now, it's 11 degrees with your 610 CKTB weather. I'm Alex Hobson.
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9: 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Gene Velaitis on 610 CKTV, Niagara's news and talk.
10: Well, there we go. That is the Thursday show in the can.
11: Another one in the can.
10: Yes, it is. That's right. Kicking the can to tomorrow, which is Friday. Thanks for all your help this morning, Alex.
11: Yep,
10: it was a good one.
11: Thanks, Muffin. It's a lot of fun.
10: Yeah, I just got muffined again.
11: So with my muffin, I think that's seven muffins on the day.
10: You know, Craig texts in, well, at least in a lockdown, we can have a lot of muffins. I just got muffined to death. Yikes.
11: Muffin to death.
10: And tomorrow, we're going to try to catch the CKTB, as in the bunny, in the parking lot and bring him in the studio as our new pet bunny for the show. I'll see if it works out, and you'll find out tomorrow morning at 9:05. Thanks for listening today. Artificial Intelligence for Beginners tomorrow. Chef Ryan will be here. Jim Slotek. We got a lot planned, so make sure you're back here. We appreciate it. It's 610 CK The Bunny. Niagara's News and Talk. I'm Gene Velaitis.
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14: In the news, a man has died while demolishing a home in Vineland. Emergency crews called out yesterday afternoon to a home on Rittenhouse Road. A 69-year-old man was found trapped under the debris. He was rushed to hospital but died from his injuries. Police say detectives have investigated and there will be no charges. There will also not be any Ministry of Labor investigation as the structure was being demolished by the homeowners. Niagara has been recognized for its work surrounding early childhood centers. CKTV's Matt Holmes.
15: Niagara Region's Children's Services has been awarded the 2026 Local Municipal Champion Award for its work integrating early-on child and family centers into a new community hub model. The award is handed out to those working to better connect services for residents. The region has created a community hub around the center so that families can be referred to other supports such as housing, mental health, and family services. There are 26 early-on centers in Niagara. Last year, they welcomed nearly 15,000 children for a total of over 80,000 visits. Reporting in Niagara, Matt Holmes, 610 CKTV News.
14: U.S. Customs and Border Protection say it's taking steps to protect public health after Ebola regulations diverted an Air France flight to Montreal. Air France says one of its passengers on the Detroit-bound flight was denied entry into the U.S. New American regulations state travelers from Congo and other countries can only enter the U.S. through Washington, D.C. The U.S. agency says the passenger from the Democratic Republic of Congo boarded the flight in error. With air passengers facing more expensive tickets and the risk of canceled flights, insurance experts are advising those with summer travel plans to stay on their toes. Carriers are continuing to cope with sky-high jet fuel costs, prompting some insurers to classify the situation as a known event that excludes any related travel disruptions from coverage. Martin Firestone of Travel Secure says that makes it harder for customers to protect themselves if their plans are derailed.
16: You can see even our Canadian airlines have consolidated some flights. We know they've added fuel surcharges. Like, it's happening. It's just a question of how bad it will be and how bad it will affect people's vacations.
14: A jet fuel crisis is an offshoot of Iran's ongoing closure of the Strait of Hormuz that has led to soaring oil prices. Gas prices in Niagara and Hamilton dropped to 2 cents overnight. They're sitting at $1.91. The U.S. Surgeon General is reissuing an advisory that we've heard for years, but is worthy of repeating. Spend less time in front of the screens. Whether it's smartphones, computers, or TV, the message is the same. Here's ABC's Sophie Flay.
17: According to that report, some children are spending more time on devices than they do sleeping or attending school. The Surgeon General calling the dangers of too much screen time an urgent public health issue. Surveys show most teens average 8 or more hours per day in front of screens. Experts say even toddlers are spending multiple hours a day in front of a screen, setting up potential mental health issues or poor developmental outcomes.
14: Meantime, this is a long weekend for our American neighbors. Gas prices expected to remain high, but that's not stopping the more than 45 million Americans who are expected to travel at least 80 kilometers over the U.S. Memorial holiday weekend. Here's ABC's Stephanie Ramos.
18: 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The best bet? Hit the road early in the morning or wait until later at night to avoid the heaviest congestion. Now, if you're driving long distances, experts say plan your gas stops ahead of time. Prices can vary significantly along your route, so filling up smart could actually save you some money.
14: Now taking a look at your weather forecast. It's sunny and breezy today, high of 14. The UV index is 8. That's very high. Tonight, clear, low of 5. Tomorrow, sunny, high of 17. I'm Bonnie Heslop on 610 CKTB.
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24: All right, we've got to start in the province of Alberta for as long as it remains part of this great country. I say that a tiny bit facetiously, but boy, oh boy, are things on the separation front heating up in that province. A whole bunch of stuff going on. Let me sort of bring you up to speed. So yesterday, two ministers in Danielle Smith, Premier Danielle Smith's cabinet, decided to resign. They say because they're not running in the next election in 2027. But they also happen to be two of the ministers, including the finance minister there in Alberta, who a few weeks ago told reporters they were against the premier or against a separation referendum, against the premier putting forward a question of separation for Alberta in a fall referendum. They just happen to now be the ones who are shuffled out of cabinet. This morning, the premier of that province shuffled her cabinet, and tonight she plans to hold a primetime address at 6:45 Mountain PM to talk to Albertans about her next steps when it comes to that referendum. And here is what is basically widely being speculated, that the premier will advance a question of separation in an October referendum. She will basically put that on the referendum, but it won't be, you know, do you want to separate from Canada? Because remember that court decision last week said there wasn't consultation with First Nations in the process, so basically you can't go ahead with that question. She's going to appeal that, but that could take a really long time. So she's instead going to go forward with this other sort of petition question that's being put forward on the positive side, which was people who want to stay in Canada got 400,000 signatures to basically ask the question, do you want to stay in this country? So something in and around that question, it looks like, will be the one that's put before Albertans. We'll know for certain, likely tonight, when the premier addresses Albertans. But that means, I mean, to put it plainly, we as a country will face another referendum on separation. And obviously, I'm referencing what happened in Quebec all those years ago, decades ago at this point. But it's been a long time since then. In, you know, the threat to national unity, the idea that we will have to stare down another referendum is a big, big deal. Now, the person who put forward this question of staying in Canada, who wants to kind of advocate for the stay in Canada position, he's the former deputy premier of Alberta. His name is Thomas Lukaszczyk. He now, you know, organizes and is a spokesperson for this group. And you're going to hear an interview with him in just a few moments on this program. I spoke to him yesterday just before he was heading into a committee that was taking place on this whole issue. Another kind of long story that we won't get into, but he basically, he thinks that the Smith government, that the premier is going to go ahead with putting this on the referendum. Here's his reaction.
0: They have a problem because the Forever Canadian question wasn't designed to be a constitutional binding question. It doesn't meet the Clarity Act requirements. It was meant to be a policy question to be asked in the legislature. So now Alberta government and the premier in particular will have to make a decision. Is she going to pose it as a binding referendum question and then she has a problem with First Nations? Or is she going to pose it simply as a referendum that's not binding? Then she has a problem with separatists.
24: The former deputy premier of Alberta, Thomas Lukaszczyk, kind of articulating the political risk for the premier, right? She's got people on one side saying a premier should not be putting a question of separation from this country toward a referendum, that you should kind of not be giving it oxygen. On the other side, you have separatists, particularly those who are occupying a big portion of her party, the UCP, saying, if you don't give us this referendum with our question that we want about separation, then we are going to ruin you. That's literally what the leader of one of these movements, these separatist movements, has said in the last few days about the premier. So lots of political pressure ahead of this address. We're going to talk address to Albertans. We're going to talk about all of the politics at play with our daily debrief panel. And then Thomas Lukaszczyk, the former deputy premier of the province, will join this program in a few moments. This is all part and parcel of another big story that's going on, kind of a bit of a face-off of sorts between the Prime Minister and the Premier of British Columbia. We were just going off air as the two of them were meeting yesterday. The meeting took place in BC, in Vancouver, took about an hour. But ahead of that meeting, the Prime Minister made a couple of really interesting, and I think what we will, in retrospect, look back on as very consequential statements. The first came before an audience at the Vancouver Board of Trade, so before the meeting with the Premier of BC took place. And it was all about Premier Eby's opposition to the construction of a new pipeline. And he was talking to the host of the event, who was essentially talking about that opposition, talking about the fact that, you know, it might stand in the way of projects getting developed, of pipelines getting built. And the Prime Minister didn't shy away, actually, from addressing the substance of that, the fact that BC could intend to stand in the way of something like a pipeline getting built for their own, you know, very valid reasons. But still, here's what he said.
1: If things get stalled here, we're going to be spending more time elsewhere in the country because we need to move forward. We need to invest at scale in the country. We need to, for all the reasons I mentioned, affordability, sustainability, independence, and prosperity. And so all of that is all of that involved.
24: So I'm going to repeat that for a second because it was easy to miss yesterday. It's actually very consequential. If you stand in the way, essentially the prime minister is saying, we will spend more time in other places, like essentially saying like, you're, you know, the stuff you want to get done, the big projects you have in British Columbia might suffer as a result. It's been a long time since I've seen any federal leader kind of pick a side, if that makes sense. They usually try to talk around stuff like this when they're in very, you know, the jurisdiction that's threatened or that feels like there's some opposition. So that's a very interesting comment. And it's one that the Premier of Alberta certainly noticed. She was at an event in Calgary this morning and she was asked to react to what you just heard from the Prime Minister. Here's what she said.
2: I think the Prime Minister is using a lot of political capital to really push that message ahead. I'm grateful for it because I think it also gives confidence to Albertans that even though there might have been some concern that the policies of the previous administration were going to get carried forward, I think we're seeing a 180 on a lot of them. And so I was encouraged by that.
24: So that's Alberta's Premier Danielle Smith essentially giving kudos. Like, what world are we living in? To the federal Liberal Prime Minister, Prime Minister Mark Carney, for spending political capital, basically, by making statements like the one you just heard in British Columbia. And a reminder, here's how David Eby is framing the deal that Prime Minister Mark Carney and Premier Danielle Smith made when it comes to building that new pipeline.
3: The reality is that there is a very real and present threat of a referendum on separatism in Alberta enabled by decisions made by the Albertan government. And I believe that that is part of why we are seeing the federal government engage differently with Alberta than other premiers across the country. Bluntly, we cannot have bad behavior decide who gets engaged with by the federal government.
24: So there's a lot there for us to unpack as well with the Daily Debrief panel, that kind of consequential statement for the Prime Minister about, you know, don't stand in the way of getting energy to markets that need it right now and some of the political reaction in British Columbia and elsewhere. Lots for us to dissect with our Daily Debrief panel. Again, they'll be here in about 45 minutes, the top of the next hour. We also wanted to dive a little bit deeper into some of the news around Ebola. A person who recently returned to Ontario from East Africa is being tested for the virus, and that's according to the Provincial Health Ministry, who told CTV News in a statement that the person is currently in the hospital. The statement says, out of abundance of caution, clinicians are testing the patient for a range of possible infectious diseases, including Ebola, given their recent travel history in accordance with established clinical protocols. All appropriate infection prevention and control measures are in place. That's the Provincial Health Ministry in Ontario. That's their statement to CTV News. It's not clear right now when the person came back to Canada and exactly what symptoms they're experiencing. But then we've got this separate case where Air France had a flight from Paris to Detroit that ended up being diverted to Montreal's airport after the U.S. government refused entry to a passenger on board because that person had been in the Democratic Republic of Congo. So the flight landed in Montreal. The man was sent back to Paris, and the plane then continued to its destination. Under current U.S. travel restrictions, flights from Uganda and Congo are only permitted to land in Washington. All of this is, of course, because the World Health Organization on Sunday declared an Ebola outbreak in Congo and Uganda, said it was a public health emergency of international concern. We're going to get the latest on what's happening with that case in Ontario from our Queen's Park reporter in a few moments. And then we're going to talk to a doctor about what we need to know about this outbreak. And
14: sunny and breezy this afternoon, high going up to 14, and the UV index is very high today. Tonight, clear, low of 5. Tomorrow, mainly sunny, high going up to 17. For the weekend, Saturday, showers, high of 14. Sunday will be cloudy, 40% chance of showers, high of 20. Monday, cloudy, slight chance of rain, high of 22. And then for Tuesday and Wednesday, beautiful both days, sunshine, high of around 22. I'm Bonnie Heslop on 610 CKTB.
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1: 20 minutes past the top of the hour. Later tonight, Danielle Smith, the Premier of Alberta, will address Albertans, and she's widely expected to announce that she'll put forward, the government will put forward a question to a fall referendum to Albertans on separation, on basically leaving Canada, but that the question will instead reflect what the former Deputy Premier of Alberta, Thomas Lukaszczyk, started a campaign about, which is essentially the opposite question. He got people, 400,000 of them, to sign a petition saying that they want to stay in Canada. Does he think that that's the question that's going to be put on the referendum by the Premier?
2: Well, most likely. Alberta government found itself in a really tough position. They made a promise to separatists that they will advance a constitutional binding referendum on the question of separatism, but court said not a chance. You have to consult with First Nations first. So they're looking for a second option, and they will now adopt any question as long as they can put it on a referendum to fulfill that promise. But Vashi, they have a problem because the Forever Canadian question wasn't designed to be a constitutional binding question. It doesn't meet the Clarity Act requirements. It was meant to be a policy question to be asked in the legislature. So now Alberta government and the Premier in particular will have to make a decision. Is she going to pose it as a binding referendum question, and then she has a problem with First Nations? Or is she going to pose it simply as a referendum that's not binding? Then she has a problem with separatists.
3: So let me ask you about the latter, and we'll get into the claims around policy or referendum in a second. But let's say, for sake of the argument, it is the question she puts to a referendum in order to you know, have people be able to have their say. But ultimately, the stakes are not as high, let's say, as if the question were, let's secede, let's separate from Canada. Is that necessarily such an inherently bad thing?
2: Well, it's six of one and half a dozen of the other. It's just if you vote yes to one question, you get the same outcome as voting no to the other question. The question is, will the Premier consider this question on a referendum to be binding, a constitutional question that would immediately spark a constitutional process for separation? Or is she just treating it as a poll like any other referendum under the Referendum Act, where she can but doesn't have to act on it? And that's where I indicate, Vashi, she is in a tough position because both sides, First Nations and Albertans versus separatists, expect two opposing things, and she has to finally pick a side.
3: I did want to also ask you about sort of your assertion that this wasn't really what your question was meant for, because I do take your point that on the initial application, I think you could have checked a certain box that said constitutional referendum, and you didn't. But in part of what you did submit, you did say, since a referendum appears to be imminent anyway, it should be objective and not directed by special interest groups. Therefore, we, as represented by the signatory and applicant below, propose a referendum on the following question. Do you agree that Alberta should remain in Canada? I imagine if the Premier goes ahead with that, that will be her argument, the one that you made.
2: Well, that will be her argument, but she needs to acknowledge the fact that at a time when I tabled this question, a referendum was inevitable. Government just made a deal with separatists that on July 4th, on American Independence Day, separatists were going to file a binding referendum, constitutional referendum. And then the rule was that if somebody preempts them, which I did, and files another question, there could only be one question at a time. And if I get the required signatures, I block them from having that binding referendum for 5 years. But Premier also changed that rule and allowed them to file their referendum question anyhow, despite the fact that we have gathered nearly 500,000 signatures. So the rules have been changing. You have to read that in the context of what the rules were then, prior to July 4, 2025 last year. And our intention was to simply block the separatists from imposing a binding referendum on Albertans that would spark a process of separation if they were to win.
3: So do you think, though, that people signed your petition thinking that that was the only reason? Or is it understandable if they had the impression that this would be the question that they would vote on in a referendum?
2: Well, 100% they knew what they were signing. The question simply said that on the petition, and our volunteers have been advising that we're trying to avoid a binding and divisive referendum by tabling this. And we're always asking consistently our Premier and all the MLAs in the legislature to put that question to a vote and avoid a referendum. But it seems that the government of Alberta is committed to having a referendum on separatism. They'll use any question now to have that referendum. But as I said earlier, now all Albertans need to know is, are they treating this as a serious referendum and it will be binding on government, or are they just simply polling Albertans? But by doing so, causing so much irreparable damage to our province, both economically but also socially. Alberta has never vastly been as divided as it is right now. Neighbors literally don't speak to neighbors anymore over this issue.
3: So I asked the premier a few days ago about some of what you're putting forward, and her contention, and it pretty consistently has been every time I challenge her on the issue of separation, that essentially stifling that sentiment, not allowing it to be expressed through a question on a referendum, would have the reverse impact. It would simply amplify the divisions, the very divisions that you talked about. Does she have a point?
2: Well, I don't believe she does. You know, she's been very successful negotiating with Ottawa right now. Some great memoranda of understanding and agreements are being reached. If you want to show that Canada works and Alberta wants to stay in Canada, show it through leadership. Collaborate with federal government. Sign more of these memorandums. Get agreements on pipelines. You know, lower the carbon tax. Those are great moves that are showing Albertans that Canada works. That is how the premier should be leading. Not putting a divisive referendum that is in breach of two court decisions, that really runs a roughshod over First Nations rights, and will further divide. We're looking now at 6 months of a very divisive campaign in Alberta that will cause nothing but damage, whereas the premier has the opportunity to show that Canada can work very well collaboratively by imposing that referendum on us. She's been giving so many off-ramps. Courts on two occasions gave her an off-ramp. Elections Alberta gave her an off-ramp. With my question, I gave her an off-ramp, but she seems to be committed to a referendum. When we know that consistently polling shows that no more than 25 to 30% of Albertans would even consider separatism, why not listen to the 70% and just let this issue go away?
3: But what do you do about the 25%? The thing is, if they don't... I spend a long time there. You know it better than I do, but not all of them are as committed to the cause of separation. Lots of them just feel really ignored by central Canada, by federal governments. I know you're very familiar with that sentiment. If you tell them that they can't express that, does it just go away?
2: No, Vassi. As a matter of fact, some of the separatists are bringing up really good points. There are issues that need to be resolved. But I think since the advent of Prime Minister Carney and this good collaborative spirit with Premier Smith and Prime Minister Carney, we have been now showing those separatists that actually the system can work when we work collaboratively as partners in one country. And then there are other issues that I believe should be put forward to a robust national discussion. You know, transfer payments, a number of seats in the House of Commons, in the Senate. Those are issues that we should be discussing, but separation is not the way. At a time when we are confronted with really existential threats from the outside of Canada, dividing ourselves internally right now is not the answer to the problem. It'll even create more problems. I implore on Premier Smith to work collaboratively, show by leadership how Canada can work, and avoid this referendum at any cost.
3: Just one quick final question for you, Mr. Lukaszczyk. As you look ahead to the next number of months, should this all occur in October, I know it's not a perfect analogy, but lots of people wonder, you know, hey, Brexit had a very low level of support for a while, too, and then that sort of took on its own life. Do you think that risk exists here?
2: By all means. You know, referenda, contrary to what many want to sell them as, are not very democratic. You have a situation where people have not been consulted, often don't understand the consequence of their vote, because, you know, Albertans don't know, will we still have Canadian citizenship? Will we be able to use Canadian passports? What currency are we going to use? None of those questions have been answered. So we're asking Albertans to vote on an existential issue when they fully don't understand or don't have any means to gain understanding of what the outcome would be. Plus, some people will be using a referendum, like often they use by-elections, to simply send a signal to Ottawa on something else. And in Brexit, yes, the support was 30% and it quickly converted into 52%. And that possibility is here. And I am suggesting that Premier Smith doesn't have the mandate to put a question like this with so many risks attached to it to a referendum before proper consultation even took place.
1: That's Thomas Lukaszczyk, the former deputy premier of Alberta, talking about the possibility of a referendum on separation in the fall.
4: I'm Bonnie Heslop. Here's what's making news. A man has died while demolishing a home in Vineland. Emergency crews were called out yesterday afternoon to a home on Rittenhouse Road. A 69-year-old man was found trapped under the debris. He was rushed to hospital but died from his injuries. Police say they have investigated and there will not be any charges laid. U.S. Customs and Border Protection says it's taking steps to protect public health after Ebola regulations diverted an Air France flight to Montreal. Air France says one of its passengers on the Detroit-bound flight was denied entry into the U.S. New American regulations state travelers from Congo and seven other countries can only enter the U.S. through Washington, D.C. The U.S. agency says the passenger from the Democratic Republic of Congo boarded the flight in error. Taking a look at your weather forecast, is sunny and breezy today, high going up to 14, the UV index very high.
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1: It's 25 minutes before the top of the hour. We were talking earlier a little bit about the latest news on a very serious and dangerous Ebola outbreak in East Africa, and some of the consequences already that we're seeing in the news cycle over here. One of them is a flight that ended up being diverted from the United States. It wasn't allowed to land because of a passenger on that flight, who the plane then landed in Montreal and the passenger was sent back to Paris. The flight originated in Paris, and that is reportedly has something to do, not necessarily with a confirmed case of Ebola, but somebody who's asymptomatic, who had been in the region where the outbreak is occurring. And then also there is a patient who is being tested for Ebola, among other viruses, in Ontario. We learned this week from the Ontario Health Ministry. Siobhan Morris is our CTV News Toronto Queen's Park Bureau Chief. She's with us live to kind of walk us through what we do and don't know about that at this point. Hi, Siobhan. Good to have you with us.
2: Good to be with you.
1: I appreciate you making the time. So what is the Health Ministry able to tell us at this point?
2: Not a whole lot, other than there is this person who they say, you know, everything they're doing is out of an abundance of caution. There is this person who recently traveled to East Africa, and they are in hospital. In hospital, they're being tested for Ebola, given that they had recently been in this corner of the world where we know the virus is spreading really quickly and raising a lot of concern there. But they're also being tested for other infectious diseases. The government and the Ministry of Health aren't saying exactly what those are, but it sounds like they're covering their bases to see what it is they're dealing with. We are extrapolating from that they are exhibiting some sort of symptoms. But the government and the ministry, again, are not saying exactly what those symptoms are, how sick this person is, when they made their way into the province of Ontario, when they were in East Africa. So those are some of the things we don't know. We also don't know, we got that statement yesterday about the testing taking place. I asked the ministry about 40 minutes ago if there was any update, and they said there wasn't. So either the test results are not back or they're not sharing them with us at this point, but we don't have any answers yet about whether doctors are looking at a case of Ebola, the first in Ontario, or it's something else entirely.
1: Do we know if, in fact, they do get the results back, that that will be shared necessarily? Like, I imagine there's privacy concerns, a whole bunch of other stuff. Like, do we know basically what level of transparency there'll be?
2: We haven't been told whether they will or will not share, but I have to imagine we would be told that this person has Ebola, because there's concern, and there has to be, I think, a reassurance of the public that, you know, if there is a problem, that it is contained. We are being told that protocols are in place to, you know, contain spread of any illness, whatever it may be. And so I don't have any reason to believe that the government wouldn't share that there is a case. If there is one, it might not be something they rush out to tell, that they want to make sure some proper protocols are in place. You have the right people sharing a message of calm to prevent things sort of spinning out of control. But I would believe that the ministry would share that information.
1: Okay, great. I appreciate the update. Thanks so much, Siobhan.
2: You're welcome.
1: Siobhan Morris is CTV News Toronto's Queen's Park Bureau Chief there with us live. I want to talk a little bit more broadly about the outbreak in particular and why the World Health Organization did declare it, you know, something of international concern over the weekend. Dr. Gerald Evans is an infectious disease specialist at Kingston Health Sciences Center and is with our program right now to talk about that. Hi, Dr. Evans. Pleasure to talk to you again. Thank you for making the time.
3: Hi, Vashi. Yeah, you and I haven't chatted since the early days of the

0: pandemic.
1: I know, I know. It's been a while. The years went by quickly, but we lean so heavily on your expertise and appreciate it so very much then that I'm glad I have another opportunity now, though I wish it were on a more positive subject. What can you tell us about sort of why the World Health Organization has determined this is of international concern and what it means that this is a particularly, classified as a particularly dangerous strain of Ebola?
0: Yeah, great question. So really two answers. One, the notification that went out that allowed the WHO to recognize that there was an outbreak of this particular strain of Ebola called Bunabugio. I got to keep saying that to myself a few times. It was relatively delayed. So by the time they were informed, it looked like, at least in terms of confirmed and suspected cases, there may have well been over, at that point, 250. We now know that number is actually getting closer to 500. So important to emphasize suspected cases in addition to confirmed cases. But the number of confirmed cases is smaller than the number of suspected cases. So that was the one thing. The other thing, and the reason why they're very much concerned about this, is that with that delay, there's been lots of opportunity for people to have come out of that region of the world. We're talking about the northeast part of the DRC, the Democratic Republic of Congo. We're talking about Uganda, where there were two cases that have been confirmed and imported. And of course, right to the north of them is South Sudan, which is an area under extreme conflict with lots of refugees and stuff. So there's a lot of worry that we need to be aware that there's a potential for people to emerge from those regions and travel elsewhere. Your last issue was, why are we particularly worried about this one? Well, there's six different strains of Ebola virus that exist, and this Bunabugio one has only caused a couple of outbreaks before, since it was first discovered back in, I think it was around, if I remember right, around 2009. And we have no treatment for this, whereas we have treatment for some of the other Ebola strains, and we also do not have a vaccine. So in other words, the only control measures we can put into place are ones that are sort of what we call non-pharmaceutical interventions, where we're having to restrict things, isolate people, quarantine people, et cetera.
1: So no treatment sounds very consequential.
0: Well, it is, because one of the things that happened during the 2013 West African Ebola outbreak is we already had a number of treatments available. Some of them were what we call monoclonal antibodies. So these are manufactured antibodies that attack and neutralize the virus. We also had some drugs that seemed to have some effectiveness. And what was really interesting is we actually had a vaccine. So against some of the strains of Ebola, like Ebola Zaire or Ebola Sudan, we actually have vaccinations which can help prevent disease. And so that really helps to limit spread if we can vaccinate a lot of people who might be around a contact. And without those in place, the risk here is that there's going to be, we're going to have to rely on these sort of restriction measures like isolation and quarantine. And we're also having challenges because healthcare workers in that part of the world, and they do have infrastructure to manage patients in these countries. I don't want people to think that there's nothing present. But those healthcare workers and other people who are there, so maybe some NGOs, Doctors Without Borders and others, we don't have a way of protecting them other than, you know, wearing personal protective equipment and following all the necessary protocols as they're trying to manage patients who actually have this strain of Ebola.
1: And what about, Dr. Evans, what are the public health implications over here, let's say, because of what you pointed out initially, which is the worry from the WHO about the delay in ascertaining the information about the outbreak and therefore the ability of people to have traveled?
0: Right. So there's a couple of things that's important. One of the things, and the example of the flight that was diverted to Montreal that was bound for Detroit, was there are screening measures done at the point of departure from European centers like Paris, Frankfurt, London, others, where they actually checked to see what the travel history of that individual was. If that had been done ahead of time, that person wouldn't have gotten onto the plane because it was bound for the United States, where they put an absolute restriction on people coming into the U.S. from those areas. But there's also the screening, of course, that we do here. So the problem with the delay is that if this has been going on for a number of weeks, and that's what we suspect at this point, there's been a lot of travel. and people are moving around. And in fact, you know, almost certainly there are people now in Canada who probably came from that region of the world, maybe a few weeks ago, where there wasn't a concern. There hadn't been a declaration of this as a public health emergency of international concern. And so in essence, we're going to be having to watch and rely on some of those people potentially identifying themselves, particularly if they become ill, if they present to an emergency department, to a physician or someone else, and they're ill, and they should be saying, well, listen, I just came. I was in Uganda. I was in Kampala, for instance, the capital of Uganda, a number of weeks ago, because that'll help us really get an idea of who we need to test and who we need to isolate while we're doing that testing.
1: Okay, Dr. Evans, I'm out of time. I hope I get to speak to you again because I have a lot more questions about this. I appreciate you making the time today.
0: No trouble, Vashi. Always happy to chat with you.
1: Thank you. Dr. Gerald Evans is an infectious disease specialist at Kingston Health Sciences Center. We're certainly going to stay on top of the latest information coming out of Ontario and the government there on the testing that's being done on that one individual and share any of that information when we get it in. Sunny and breezy this afternoon, high going up to 14, and the UV index is very high today. Tonight, clear, low of 5. Tomorrow, mainly sunny, high going up to 17. For the weekend, Saturday, showers, high of 14. Sunday will be cloudy, 40% chance of showers, high of 20. Monday, cloudy, slight chance of rain, high of 22. And then for Tuesday and Wednesday, beautiful both days, sunshine, high of around 22. I'm Bonnie Heslop on 610 CKTB.
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6: Ryskin is CTV's science and technology specialist and an all-around great person. He's with us live. Hi, Dan.
8: How are you?
6: Good. How are you?
8: I'm good. I was almost late meeting you because there's this bird at the beach in Toronto that is not normally in Toronto, called a red knot. And birders are going crazy. And so I had to run down there and take a look. And I was like hustling to get back up the hill towards my house.
6: Did you see it?
8: In time to see. I did see it.
6: It's usually why I'm late too. I'm always looking at the birds. Just, are you part of like a group that just like gets a ping bird watch?
8: Yeah. Well, no, I got text messages from some friends. But this is a bird that is from the high Arctic. And then it migrates to like the bottom of South America. Like, it goes all the way, like the whole world is its oyster. And it doesn't eat oysters, but it does eat other things in the sea. And so anyway, there were three of them just walking along the beach, like right in the beach's neighborhood.
6: It's just weird for that to happen.
8: It's just weird to see those birds there. I mean, if you weren't a birder, you'd be like, it's birds. I mean, they're kind of like big sandpipers, but they're red and they're pretty. And it was just, when you know what they are, it's like seeing a celebrity. You're like, oh, there's, look, oh, there's a sighting. And Ricky Gervais is down at the beach.
6: It's the same as seeing a celebrity for you.
8: Yeah, it is. Because you know all about them. You've seen their, you know, read about them. You've seen pictures. And anyway, so we got to get started. But that's what's happening.
6: Now I'm going to love birds. First, you maybe love bats. Now I'm going to love birds. You're just changing our lives one episode at a time.
8: Bats are the ones. Stick with, if you have to pick one, you should like bats. Okay. Birds, there are plenty of people like birds. Bats are really the cool ones. But okay. We can talk about that another time.
6: Well, now we've got to talk about some of your cool findings this week. Number one. The reason for right-handedness is our legs.
8: This is neat. So humans, 90% of us are right-handed, and that makes us weird among animals. It actually is quite normal for any animal to have a handedness. Like, even a fish might prefer to swim to the right as opposed to the left when it does something that it has to do. If it goes after a prey item that's straight in front of it, it might turn right afterwards most of the time, or turn left a little bit of the time. So you can have like a right-handed fish or a left-handed fish, even though they don't really have hands. But this business of within a population having 90% all biasing the same side, where 90% of humans are right-handed, that was the evolutionary question they were trying to answer in this study is, when did that show up in our evolution? And a secondary question that they don't really get to is why. But what they figured out is that if they look at the sort of handedness ratios among all the different primates that have been studied, 41 different species of monkeys and apes and all these other things, and lots of data on how they manipulate tools and all these other things, and then they mapped that trait onto the sort of phylogenetic tree, the family tree of these primates, they were able to reconstruct where it likely evolved. And they were testing different ideas. Did it evolve with tool use? Did it evolve with brain size increase? What was it? And what they came to the conclusion of is, just like you said, it's our legs. It was upright walking. When the legs are long, much longer than the arms, which is a reflection of upright walking, you start to see a bias towards one hand in the whole population. And it's a bit of a mystery why, but it's thought that we had more sort of time or ability to use our hands for the kinds of tasks where being right-handed matters. And on top of that, there was also this boost in brain size that came with bipedalism. So we probably also, walking on two legs. Oh. And so it's this sort of mix of walking upright, probably the development of language, and then how we use our hands. And that's, so we still don't really understand why it sort of biased everybody to one side and not the other. It might be the fact that language is stored in certain parts of the brain that are kind of on the left side, but we just don't know. So we know when, but we don't know why.
6: What can we infer about people who ended up left-handed?
8: Well, the left-handed part of the story is so interesting because it's widely thought that the main advantage of being left-handed is to screw over everybody else who's right-handed. Because it just, if everybody has this one strategy, it's a benefit to have the other one. I mean, you might be out of luck when you're trying to use a three-ring binder or all those things, but if you're shaking hands with somebody, you can still stab them with your left hand because their right hand is caught up. And so, you know, that's a sort of a metaphor, but there are all these places where having sort of a different ability or a different way of approaching things with the left side gives a physical advantage, whether you're competing for resources or actually fighting. And so that's thought to be what has maintained that sort of 10% and why it's not 100% right-handed.
6: Very cool. I didn't know it was only 10%. My son's left-handed. Only person I've ever known, basically.
8: Really?
6: I could think of
8: yeah.
6: That's like close.
8: I'm always jealous of left-handed people. I always think they're better than me. Every time whenever I find out somebody's left-handed, I feel like
6: no one's better than
8: man.
6: You, Dan. Except for my son.
8: People.
6: But yeah.
8: Yeah, your son. Well, there you go. Perfect example.
6: Joking. Okay. I'm not joking about this next one. Apparently, I can get a facelift in a pill.
8: Yeah, this is coming. Well, this is coming down the pipeline, but there are cells that get old and don't really work the way they used to. And that is part of how scars form. And then it's also part of how aging happens. And this was a study that was on scarring where they were taking these mice where they could genetically control whether they're called senescent cells. They could sort of turn them on and off. And what they were looking at scar formation in these mice. And they found that if they shut down those senescent cells, scars took way too long to form. You need them early on for those scars to form properly, but then if they stick around too long, they can cause the scar to be more severe. And so if you shut them off, you can actually make the scarring less, but you got to shut them off at the right time. And the thinking is that this could lead to a whole class of drugs that not only help have smaller scars if you've had surgery or an injury or whatever, but might also be able to play a role in the development of the face as you get older. And so one day there may be drugs that can help sort of prevent the kinds of wrinkles and things that a lot of people prefer not to have, although I think that it just makes you look like you know more about the world around you.
6: I'm impressed that that's your view of it. I would prefer to erase them all. And the fact that I would never go under the knife, that petrifies me. But the fact I can take a pill, that's great. Yeah. Can't wait.
8: Well,
6: till
8: you can't yet, but they're working on it. It's a first step down that road, and I think it would be fun. I like to imagine that a horror movie where somebody goes to take that pill and thinks they're going to be like the Stepford Wives, and then they come out looking like Jeff Goldblum in The Fly. You know, where the scar just becomes severe. Yeah, it's just a neat idea for a movie. I'm working on the screenplay now.
6: Another neat idea is that F-bombs improve strength by 10%.
8: Yeah, so this is a study where they had people try to... So if you're sitting in a chair right now that does not have arm rests, you can do this. You put your hands on the sides of the chair next to the sides of your bum. Grab the chair and push yourself up so that your bum's up off the seat. And try to hold that for a minute.
6: A minute?
8: That's what they had. Well, I know, a minute's ridiculous. Nobody could do a minute. Most people did about less than 30 seconds. But you try to do this and you see how long it can last. And they had some people try to do it and they were allowed to use any swear word they wanted. They could say, or they could say, Other people had to use a word that was not a swear word. They had to use a word they would use to describe a table. So, you know, square, something like that. And lo and behold, people who used a swear word could do 10% better than people using not swear words. And it's because it was fun. It's because it was funny. It's because it distracted them. It's all the reasons you would think that a swear word works, but it really does help. So if you're trying to do something physical and you want to get the most out of your body, make sure you don't forget to say
6: I just love that there's people in the world who are like, you know what we should study?
8: Yeah.
6: Like, how does this even come to someone's mind that, like, I really got to figure out how effective swear words, yeah. like not even effect. I don't even know who would think there's a correlation between strength.
8: And a lot of people I've talked to, that's for sure. I mean,
6: all the bird watchers are together talking about this right now, eh?
8: Absolutely. Absolutely. Yes, they are. As they look at the red knot and say, holy smokes. Yeah.
6: Red knot. Okay. Well, that's what I'm going to Google later today. Dan, you're the best as always. I appreciate it.
8: Thank you.
6: Have a good one. Dan Riskin is CTV's science and technology specialist. We've got our daily debrief panel on tap next to talk about Alberta separation and a referendum coming.
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12: In the news, Thorold has 60 new affordable housing units. The five-story building at 5 Baker Street was funded by all levels of government, including $14 million from the feds. St. Catharines Liberal MP Chris Biddle says the project shows that when governments work together, they can make a real progress in tackling the housing crisis. He says the city of Thorold showed leadership through its Municipal Development Corporation, and they're now seeing the results of the vision and collaboration. Biddle also thanking former MP Vance Badaway for securing the funding back in 2023. The building is a mix of affordable and market rent units aimed at older adults. A tragic scene in Vineland yesterday as a man died while he was demolishing a home. CKTV's Matt Holmes.
13: Emergency crews were called just after noon on Wednesday to a home on Rittenhouse Road near Vineland Avenue. Fire crews were first on the scene. They found a 69-year-old trapped under debris from a partially collapsed wall. The man was rushed to hospital but died from his injuries. Niagara Regional Police say detectives were on scene yesterday to investigate. There will be no charges laid. There will also not be an investigation from the Ministry of Labor as the structure was being demolished by the owners. Reporting in Niagara, Matt Holmes, 610 CKTV News.
12: Niagara has been recognized for its work surrounding early childhood centers. Niagara Region's Children's Services has been awarded the 2026 Local Municipal Champion Award for its work integrating early on child and family centers into a new community hub model. The award is handed out to those working to better connect services for residents. The region has created a community hub around the center so that families can be referred to other supports such as housing, mental health, and family services. There are 26 early on centers in Niagara. Last year, they welcomed nearly 15,000 children for a total of 80,000 visits. U.S. Customs and Border Protection says an Air France flight bound for Detroit had to land in Montreal after a passenger from the Congo boarded in error. The AP's Marcella Sanchez.
14: A CBP spokesperson says the passenger should not have boarded the plane on Wednesday in Paris due to U.S. entry restrictions tied to the Ebola outbreak. Air France says the passenger was denied entry into the U.S. because of new regulations requiring travelers from certain countries, including the Congo, to enter only through Washington. As of Thursday, the Department of Homeland Security also says all U.S.-bound American citizens and permanent residents who have been in Congo, Uganda, or South Sudan in the previous 21 days must only enter through Washington for enhanced screening. I'm Marcela Sanchez.
12: Canadian heavy-duty truck dealers warn they can't buy new models until Ottawa fixes a paperwork problem. They say the issue stems from changes in the United States to how trucks built there are certified for emission standards. Speaking on Parliament Hill today, Kevin Disher of the Canadian Automobile Dealers Association says manufacturers have been flagging the problem to the federal government for a year with little progress.
15: Without timely action and regulatory certainty from Canadian officials, there is a risk that the availability and the importation of new trucks in Canada could face significant disruptions as early as January 1st, 2027.
12: The dealers say Canadian companies can't join a competitive process to pre-order new trucks until it's fixed. With airline tickets growing more expensive and customers facing the risk of canceled flights, insurance experts are advising those with summer travel plans to stay nimble. Carriers are continuing to grapple with sky-high jet fuel costs and have been consolidating some flights or adding fuel surcharges. Martin Firestone of Travel Secure.
16: If you bought cancellation interruption, you're protected. It's too late to buy it now. And then whether a flight's outright canceled or delayed or rescheduled is what's up in the air right now.
12: He says most insurers have classified the jet fuel crisis as a known event, and that excludes any related travel disruptions from coverage. Your weather forecast for today, we will see a mix of sun and cloud, breezy winds, high of 14.
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6: In a primetime address, and she's widely expected to announce that her government will add a question around the prospect of Alberta staying or leaving Canada to an October referendum, which means this country is staring down the very distinct possibility of another province, not Quebec this time, Alberta, voting on whether or not to stay in this country. Moments ago, the leader of the Federal Conservative Party, Pierre Poilievre, who's out in British Columbia, was asked if he is going to actively campaign for Alberta to stay in Canada. Here's what he said.
18: It is the job of the Prime Minister of Canada to unite the country. And as Prime Minister in waiting, I will begin that work myself. I will be campaigning across the province of Alberta, encouraging Albertans to stay as part of the Canadian family and encouraging nationwide unity for all Canadians.
6: Let's bring in the Daily Debrief panel.
19: The Daily Debrief.
6: Here, Rob Benzie is Queen's Park Bureau Chief for the Toronto Star. Laura Stone is Queen's Park Reporter with the Globe and Mail. Mike LeCouture is a Senior Political Correspondent with CTV National News. And Marika Walsh is a Senior Political Reporter for the Globe and Mail's Ottawa Bureau. Hi, everybody.
20: Hey.
21: Hi.
22: Hey, guys. Hey.
6: Pretty big day. Laura, I'll start with you. Let's start with reaction to that answer from the leader of the Federal Conservatives. I think he had to say something like that. It's good that he did.
21: Yeah, I mean, that's a solid answer, right? I mean, you can sort of tell off the top he's maybe casting blame or starting to on the Prime Minister, right? And saying it's the Prime Minister's responsibility to keep this all together. And what we've been seeing from Alberta is it's going to be a messy situation, right? And it will be for the Prime Minister, part of his responsibility will be to deal with that. But I think that's a clear, solid answer from Poilievre, right? And his detractors will say, you know, he's a conservative, he's going to be flirting with separatism, or he might be, be trying to paint it into a corner by his critics. And I think he has to come out and make his position clear. And so I think, you know, that's the right thing to do for as a leader of a Federalist Party. And I think that kind of sets the right tone for his supporters as well.
6: Marika, if we find out tonight that it's official, that basically the Alberta government will add a question on whether it is to stay, to leave, whatever, it becomes a referendum on separation in October. It's hard not to see how that becomes one of the, if not the most dominant issue federally as well.
0: Oh, yeah. It's without a doubt. And how much that changes the dynamic is going to be something that's really interesting to watch, because in many ways, you know, Mark Carney grew up in Edmonton. He can say he's the son of Alberta, but it's been a long time since he was there. And it's been, a lot has changed. The culture is different, and he is more viewed as representing Ottawa and Central Canada elites than he is the average Albertan. And so how much does he end up having to rely on Conservative MPs and on Pierre Poilievre to help bring Canada's message to what's their base in Alberta? That will be, I think, a really interesting dynamic to watch. And I think there is obviously huge risk for the Prime Minister, but there's also risk for Pierre Poilievre. I think Laura's right that that clip was very clear, very direct. But keeping his own caucus together in this, I think, will be something to watch. And how much he forces them to all wrap themselves in the Canadian flag will also be something to watch.
6: Speaking of risk and keeping caucus together, Mike, Danielle Smith has a lot yeah. of issues on both those fronts right now. What a political position. I'm just looking up live right now at the cabinet shuffle that's taking place in Alberta. Like, what a precarious, interesting, fascinating position she finds herself in, right? With separatists on one side saying, if you don't give us the exact question we want, the referendum we want, we're going to bring you down. We're going to infiltrate your party and bring you down. And then on the other side, lots of people who, you know, criticize the premier for giving this any oxygen at all.
20: Yeah, and the position she's in now, and the position she's put some of her cabinet in, you know, somebody like Nate Horner, the finance minister. I mean, finance minister is not a job you just walk away from usually without...
6: He's quote-unquote not running again.
20: Yeah.
6: Also happened to say he's against the referendum 2 weeks
20: ago. Yeah, exactly. And that's the thing, right? And you know, also the fact that you have Jeffrey Rath, who, you know, is from the Alberta Prosperity Project, essentially put a gun to her head and said, look, if she doesn't put that question on the ballot, then we're going to have issues with her, and we're going to initiate this sort of leadership review, you know, and we're going to take it to her in August, even before that happens. So, you know, she is facing all of these pressures right now, and this tightrope that she continues to walk, seemingly without a net. And she's trying to balance all of this. And, you know, as you said, that cabinet shuffle coming, and, you know, Marika said, what is going to happen with the federal Conservatives? Who's going to line up? And nobody has actually asked Pierre Poilievre yet, are you basically going to say to your caucus, either you're with me or you're not, i.e. on, you know, being Captain Canada? And, you know, that's an interesting question. But then what happens inside caucus for the UCP as well?
6: Yeah, I think... I feel like it'll be interesting to see the federal caucus for sure, Benzie. My impression is there's not as many separatists running for a federal party or represented in a federal party than the issue is in Alberta's UCP caucus. Like, I was told yesterday it's in the neighborhood of 25% of that caucus that would qualify as, like, supporters of separatism.
20: It's a big number.
22: Yeah, it's a big number. And Vashi, and I don't think of the many, many, many problems Pierre Poilievre has, I don't think a secessionist fringe in his own midst is one of them. So that's a good thing for him. And it's a good thing, frankly, for federalism and for Canada. I think that Danielle Smith is making a monstrously huge mistake by opening this can of worms. Remember, she lowered the threshold for the petition so that this could be added to the ballot, which was dumb and stupid and moronic. And she is making the exact same mistake that David Cameron made when he was Prime Minister of Great Britain. He was trying to solve a problem in the Conservative Party because there were Eurosceptics. Maybe 25% of his caucus was Eurosceptic. And He decided to have a Brexit referendum, and all he did was throw his country and his party into disarray. His party is no longer in power. Britain's lost a huge amount of GDP because of this, because of leaving the European Union. And the Conservatives in the United Kingdom now sit in fourth place in many polls behind Reform UK, the Labour Party, which is in power and is in trouble, and the Green Party. So this is a problem of Danielle Smith's manufacturing. She is trying to solve a UCP problem, and in doing so, she's going to cause herself a huge political headache. This will not end well.
6: That's the sort of interesting part here, Laura, though, is that her own political survival within her party is what's, you know, partly at play here, right? Like, she wouldn't be still premier or still leader of the party if she hadn't given them some oxygen. At the same time, I totally understand the criticism from everywhere outside of there. Like, what are you doing? You're putting in, you know, putting into peril the unity of the country.
21: Yeah, I saw her described in an article today as both an arsonist and a firefighter. And I thought that was that was a fitting description, right? Because she has had to kind of pay lip service to this group. And she's done so. And you know, the Prime Minister has agreed to some extent about just kind of like the isolationism that people in Alberta have felt over the Trudeau years and how, you know, they've felt hard done by. And but like the federal government to an extent has agreed, right? You've seen a change in tone and policy position from the Carney government on this. But you can also see how the separatist movement is never going to be satisfied with any kind of compromise on the part of Danielle Smith's government. And whatever she says tonight, I don't think we expect her to say that their petition question is going to be what's asked in the referendum for legal reasons and all sorts of reasons. So I don't know that this problem is ever going to go away. And the threats from Jeffrey Rath and others that they're going to bring her down, I'm not sure that Danielle Smith is going to be able to solve that in the compromise position that she wants to take. So yes, her political survival is at stake here. Is she able to kind of keep the rest of the province on side and together? I think that's also a big question mark for her government.
0: Oops, I think what's against all of this, the Danielle Smith future questions around her political risk is so fascinating because she's still pulling ahead of the NDP.
6: Oh, no.
0: Alberta, she's so bigger poorly majority served by what's happening by their political parties right now. It's shocking that with all this chaos, she...
12: Sunny and breezy this afternoon, high going up to 14, and the UV index is very high today. Tonight, clear, low of 5. Tomorrow, mainly sunny, high going up to 17. For the weekend, Saturday, showers, high of 14. Sunday will be cloudy, 40% chance of showers, high of 20. Monday, cloudy, slight chance of rain, high of 22. And then for Tuesday and Wednesday, beautiful both days, sunshine, high of around 22. I'm Bonnie Heslop on 610 CKTB.
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6: It's 20 minutes past the top of the hour. We were just talking about what's going on in Alberta. Let's move a province west to British Columbia, where yesterday the Prime Minister and the Premier of that province, David Eby, met under pretty tense circumstances because the Prime Minister just signed a deal, actually, with the Premier of Alberta that calls for a pipeline to be built through BC to the West Coast, construction starting in the fall of 2027. Premier Eby, none too happy about that possibility or the fact that he wasn't a part of those discussions. They still met, but ahead of that meeting, the Prime Minister had this to say about opposition to big energy projects in BC.
27: If things get stalled here, we're going to be spending more time elsewhere in the country because we need to move forward. We need to invest at scale in the country. We need to, for all the reasons I mentioned, affordability, sustainability, independence, and prosperity. And so all of that is all of that involved.
6: I'm here with the Daily Debrief panel, Rob Benzi, Michael Couture, Laura Stone, and Marika Walsh. Mike, it's interesting, Danielle Smith characterized that exact statement as the Prime Minister spending political capital. Yeah. I thought that's a great assessment.
20: Yeah, for sure. And he's basically trying to tell that business crowd, You know, let's use that meme. Ain't nobody got time for that, right? Like, hey, if you're going to push back on me, I'm moving somewhere else. Let's get things done. I have no time for you guys to drag your heels. So let's get going. You know, and that message likely delivered also to David Eby, who is in this position now. You know, when you consider the polling and his popularity, if you want to put his popularity up against Mark Carney's Shachi Curl from Angus Reid yesterday on CTV News Channel, essentially said that Eby's own approval rating sits at 37%. Carney's is around 58% in the province of BC. So, you know, it's essentially saying to every other province, you know, starting in BC, we're going to get things done. Either you're going to work with us or you're not. If you're not going to work with us, then we're moving on to one of the other provinces. See you later.
6: That is a bit of an evolution for Carney, though, because I remember back in November, Benzie, when he signed the MOU with Premier Smith, and the initial outcry was so pronounced from Premier Eby. It's less now, but it was very pronounced at the time.
13: Yeah.
6: You know, he kind of tripped over himself to say, like, oh, we won't do this without BC's buy-in, et cetera, et cetera. Like, he seems to have shed even the pretense of that in a very distinct way, saying something like he did yesterday, which I think is very interesting because federal politicians don't often do that. They don't often say stuff.
14: Well, I agree, Bashi, and I think the prime minister's evolution has been ongoing. Remember, he is the author of the book Values, and the book Values, the author of that book would not necessarily be ramming up a pipeline through a jurisdiction that didn't necessarily want one. So I think that it was interesting. Mark Carney's journey is interesting, for sure. I think I'm going to be watching very closely. We're going to have a by-election in North Vancouver, Capilano, which is when Jonathan Wilkinson leave to fill Jonathan Wilkinson's seat. And I presume the Liberals feel they can win that. But if I'm David Eby, am I going to turn that by-election into a battleground for the federal Liberal government and saying, look, British Columbians don't want this. And here's proof when you lose a safe seat. We've seen things like that happened before here in Toronto, you know, the Toronto St. Paul's by-election in June 2024 led to the departure of Justin Trudeau 6 months later. Now, I'm not saying that this is necessarily going to happen if the Tories or the NDP win that by-election in BC. Is that going to change the tenor of the conversation? I don't know, but stranger things have happened. I think it's going to be interesting to see what, like, Carney's honeymoon will end eventually. I wonder when it will end.
6: Well, I think also what Rob says, Laura, underscores just how risky this whole play and even a statement like the one the prime minister made, it is for him, right? Because there are a lot of votes to lose in BC. There are very few to gain in Alberta.
21: Yeah, I mean, he's clearly he's made his gamble, and this is part of his overall thesis, I guess, of how he's going to change Canada's relationship with the U.S., Canada's place in the world. It's all kind of part of that policy proposal or the pitch that he's made worldwide. And so I guess he truly feels, you know, maybe he's backing down on the values within his book, but he believes, you know, in the values of what he's proposing. Yeah, they're shifting values, evolving. And, you know, I think there might also be some, you know, the national mood might see that on his side, right? I mean, individually, and when you look at all these places, there's obviously debate and discourse, but I think the prime minister and his office and his team must feel that nationally they've got the public on their side, and British Columbia itself must be split. I mean, certain areas, it's certainly a lot more controversial, as Rob notes, as Benzie noted, for a pipeline, but I'm not necessarily convinced that all of BC is against this proposal.
14: Yeah.
6: No, they're not, Marika. I mean, public opinion polling shows the opposite, that in fact the number of people who support it versus strongly oppose it has changed over the last few years. But often that doesn't necessarily translate to politics, right? And a lot of the voters who support the Liberals in BC specifically are on the more progressively, the progressive end of the spectrum. and might be the ones who give them trouble, right?
0: Yeah.
6: You know, it might be among that constituency who don't support things.
0: And they're concentrated. The Liberal vote in BC is concentrated in the areas most opposed to a pipeline. So the people I'm speaking to in the Liberal caucus say they are worried that there is a risk that there will be a material impact to voter intent and to support for them. I think it's clear that Carney is taking the bet that it won't be substantial enough and that the gains outweigh that risk. I think he's also, frankly, making the very most of how politically weakened EB is and calling his bluff. And if he can get BC to sign on before the political winds shift, then he has a lot more coverage than if he actually, quote unquote, rams it through. And it doesn't look like EB is actually going to do anything other than find a deal that works enough for him to show BC, British Columbians, he actually got something for them, because he's had one failure, one mess in his own government after the other. He also needs a win.
6: Mike, do you think ultimately, I think Marika's point is well taken, like it just seems like his opposition has watered down. And he sort of is just like, we got to get stuff built in BC now. Like, he's less about, you know, being really upset about Danielle Smith, it seems, or like vocalizing that.
20: You mean EB?
6: Yeah, like it doesn't seem as
20: I think he's resigned to the fact that, look, this is coming, and either I have a hand in how this gets done, or I stand on the sidelines the whole time. And, you know, I think we've seen that, especially when you consider the path now is not as contentious. I mean, Danielle Smith telling you on question period, they're definitely open to a southern path where you already have a pipeline. And that it could be something that he goes, okay, this is a win that I can maybe get and maybe change his own political fortunes and turn it into something that can benefit him. But you know, even when you consider the dynamic that's changed and what the prime minister is seeing, I mean, I think, you know, his capital as well. He's looking at this and saying, I can maybe get all of this built while everybody is still upset about the guy in the Oval Office. Let's see how much we can do and how much of this, you know, political capital I can cash in.
6: Interestingly, Laura, the Western premiers are about to meet. I believe Danielle Smith got a question.
21: Oh, yeah.
6: Will David Eby even show up? Like, but it is sort of interesting at this time of quote unquote, you know, great crisis for the country that the three of them just haven't gotten together and hashed it out.
20: Scheduling, that's the problem.
6: Right.
21: They keep losing EB's number. Like, I don't know.
20: Like, he's on his fourth burner phone, I think.
21: Yeah, exactly. But I don't, it's funny because there's so much, there are pretenses here. Like when they, you know, Carney met with EB and Smith a few months ago and they all come out and talk nicely about each other. And, you know, EB complains publicly, and then as long as, you know, the prime minister sort of updates his major project lists or talks up BC projects a little more, everyone's happy. So, you know, there's political posturing happening. I think getting face-to-face time is of critical importance, but they really just don't seem as concerned with what EB has to say about this. Like, he's really been on the sidelines, and it doesn't really appear that they feel threatened by his opposition.
6: Okay, I got to leave it there. Great discussion. Thank you, guys. I appreciate it. Our
13: daily
6: debrief panel, yep. Rob Benzie, Laura Stone, Mike LeCouture, and Marika Walsh. We have a lot more coming up on the program today, including a look at the largest ever clinical trial looking into poop pills. You heard that right. Find out why.
15: I'm Bonnie Heslop. Here's what's making news. A man has died while demolishing a home in Vineland. Emergency crews were called out yesterday afternoon to a home on Rittenhouse Road. A 69-year-old man was found trapped under the debris. He was rushed to hospital but died from his injuries. Police say they have investigated and there will not be any charges laid. U.S. Customs and Border Protection says it's taking steps to protect public health after Ebola regulations diverted an Air France flight to Montreal. Air France says one of its passengers on the Detroit-bound flight was denied entry into the U.S. New American regulations state travelers from Congo and seven other countries can only enter the U.S. through Washington, D.C. The U.S. agency says the passenger from the Democratic Republic of Congo boarded the flight in error. Taking a look at your weather forecast, is sunny and breezy today, high going up to 14, the UV index very high.
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1: It is 25 minutes before the top of the hour. Hope you're having a great Thursday wherever you are. For this next story, we're going to head over to the wonderful Southwest Ontario city of London. The London Health Sciences Center has announced the largest ever clinical trial looking into quote-unquote poop pills to improve immunotherapy for lung cancer. It's called FMT, fecal microbiota or biota transplant. We'll get the correct pronunciation there in a moment. Essentially, it gives cancer patients carefully screened gut microbes from healthy donors. And researchers have said for nearly half of the people who are actually diagnosed with lung cancer, immunotherapy can slow the disease but not stop it. They're hopeful that this technology might be able to change that. Dr. Saman Malecki is a translational immuno-oncology scientist at the London Health Sciences Center, and he's with us live on the line right now. Hi, doctor. Pleasure to welcome you to our show. Thank you so much for making the time.
2: Hi, Rashif. Thanks for having me.
1: So I tried my best there to kind of explain the broad strokes, but maybe I'll get it from the expert here. Explain to us basically what this clinical trial is aimed at doing.
2: Thank you. I think you did actually a wonderful job. So this clinical trial, here we are trying to help correct the microbiome problem that most cancer patients have. A lot of cancer patients, because cancer is a chronic condition, if you look at their microbiome, they don't look pretty healthy anymore, so which is common for a lot of diseases. So the aim here is that if we replace that microbiome, and that now the new microbiome can help activate their immune system, because the gut is an organ where you have also the largest composition of immune cells there, and there is this constant interaction with the bacteria in the gut and the immune system. Now, that's why that is important, because the patients we're treating in this trial, lung cancer patients, they're getting as part of their treatment immunotherapy. And immunotherapy is a kind of drug that works through activation of the immune system. It doesn't directly hit cancer cells. It actually goes through the immune system. Now imagine a scenario where we help those immune cells perform better because we change the microbiome. The microbiome talks to the immune system, makes the immune system perform better. And now you're giving the immune system a drug that pushes its activity even further against cancer. And we are hoping that would actually be helpful to our patients to improve their outcome and survival.
1: So in the absence of this, how successful is immunotherapy in treating lung cancer?
2: So immunotherapy has been a game changer for a lot of cancers, including lung cancer. If you go maybe over a decade ago, we didn't have these drugs, and it was very difficult to treat these patient populations with chemo alone. And now we know with immunotherapy, we can help more patients. But that still, we have over half of these patients do not really respond or benefit from these treatments. And these are treatments that come with side effects. They are actually quite expensive, especially in a single payer system that we have in Canada. The patients don't necessarily pay out of their pocket. It actually comes from the provinces. So we need to do everything that we can to improve the outcome of these patients, first to help the patient, but also to improve the survival, because we also know that the highest burden of cost is the end of life cost for cancer patients, and these are advanced metastatic cancer patients. So now if we change the microbiome, we are hoping that we are extending the life of the patients and make these drugs better.
1: And tell us a bit about the scope of the clinical trial, how it will work, how long before you start to be able to ascertain some results.
2: Okay, that's a great question. So this is the largest ever clinical trial in this setting in Canada. And I can tell you that it is the largest clinical trial of using healthy donor FMT with immunotherapy in the world, in fact. So it is in a randomized setting. So it means there is going to be two groups of patients. One group of patients will receive what we call the standard of care treatment. They're just getting their normal drug for cancer treatment. And the other arm, which is the experimental arm, will get the FMT.

0: DMT pills on top of the standard of care treatment. So to have this number of patients, which is 160 patients overall, you need many, many sites across Canada to come in and participate to have enough patients. So we will do this trial with the help of Canadian Cancer Trials Group, or CCTG. That's our partner in this trial. And what we will do is that we will activate many sites across the country. And our hope is that to open this trial by the end of this year or beginning of next year to put the first patient on the trial. Right now, we are going through developing the protocol. Then we have to apply to Health Canada, which is a regulatory body in the country, to give us permission to start the trial and then activate each site and then enroll patients into the trial. So it will take a little bit of time for us. And we are hoping after we open the trial, hopefully in about 2 year time, two and a half year time, we have all the patients on the trial. And then we will follow the patients for about a year and a half or 2 years to just see how the survival outcome is. And then we also along the way are getting clinical samples from the patients, including blood and stool, that allows us to understand how the immune system change after FMT in the experimental group compared to the control group, and how also the microbiome changed, because we have done trials in the past in melanoma and lung cancer and other cancers, including kidney cancer with FMT, and have shown that it's very important for the patients to be able to not only have a change in their microbiome, but also be able to retain this microbiome over time. So we will follow up the patients over time for about 1 year in their microbiome analysis to just see how the treatment has shifted the microbiome and how durable that shift was in the patients who are responding, which is going to allow us to understand the science of the microbiome therapy even better.
1: And you sort of said a little bit about this, but at what stage of the progression of the disease will the patients be? Is it all the same or will that vary?
0: Yeah, that's a great question. So these are all advanced patients, so or that at the stage of metastatic or unresectable. That means we can't really cut the tumor out anymore, or the tumor has spread to different parts of the body in the patients. Often it can be in the brain, in the liver, other places. So. And then at that point, these patients are in the advanced setting. So you're normally treating them with a non-curative intent. So you're just treating to extend life as much as you can and improve their condition. So, but one key point here is that we are treating the patients in the first line setting, meaning they have advanced disease, but they must have not received any treatment for this particular issue they have before we give them DFMT. We want to give them DFMT first, activate their immune system, and then treat them and see hopefully if we can improve their outcomes.
1: And the final question I have is more broadly about lung cancer, because I read a quote from you in my colleague's article about this clinical trial where you said it's actually the cancer with the most diagnosis in the world. It's also the biggest killer in the world as well. So it's an underserved population. I didn't know that. What more should we know about sort of lung cancer and the prevalence of it right now?
0: This is a wonderful question, and thanks for asking that. That's actually a huge problem that people don't recognize or appreciate how big of a problem lung cancer is. In fact, there are more people every year that die from lung cancer than the four common epithelial cancers combined. That's like breast cancer, prostate cancer, pancreatic cancer, and colorectal, I believe. So you have the biggest number of not only diagnosis, but the biggest cancer that's out there. And as you might know, there is a bit of a stigma with lung cancer, and because of a certain group of people that got lung cancer, they were smokers, and people think, oh, they were smokers. But that doesn't mean that we should not treat this population. Plus, the other important factor here is that anybody who has lungs can get lung cancer, regardless of smoking. There are many factors that can make one person susceptible to have lung cancer, and it's a deadly disease, and often it's devastating. It's one of those cancers that affects the quality of life of the patient quite a bit. These patients often come down with quite a bit of infections that affects their life other than just the cancer itself. So it is a big problem. It is a big problem in Canada and elsewhere in the United States and other countries. And this particular population that we are treating, it's the largest subtype in all the different varieties of lung cancer.
1: Okay, I have to leave it on that note, Dr. Malecki. I appreciate you making the time today. Thank you so much.
0: Thanks for having me.
2: Sunny and breezy this afternoon, high going up to 14, and the UV index is very high today. Tonight, clear, low of 5. Tomorrow, mainly sunny, high going up to 17. For the weekend, Saturday, showers, high of 14. Sunday will be cloudy, 40% chance of showers, high of 20. Monday, cloudy, slight chance of rain, high of 22. And then for Tuesday and Wednesday, beautiful both days, sunshine, high of around 22. I'm Bonnie Heslop on 610 CKTV.
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18: Under pressure from Demidov. Loose puck in the slot. Habs are going to skate it to center. Carrier feeds it ahead. Far side. Evans drives the middle. Shot. Scores! Game 7. Overtime winner. Alex Newhook has come through for Montreal, and the run stays alive off to the Eastern Conference Finals.
1: The game and series winning goal for the Montreal Canadiens, courtesy of TSN 690 right there. The Habs will start the Eastern Conference Finals tonight up against the Hurricanes. Sean Starr is morning co-host on TSN 690 radio in Montreal. He's with us live to give us a bit of a preview right now. Hi, Sean.
19: Hi, thanks for having me on.
1: Thank you very much for making the time. I'm sure it's incredibly busy for you now. Set this one up for us. What is the matchup like in your view?
19: This is going to be full value. You've got the highest scoring team in the Eastern Conference starting this series in Raleigh, North Carolina with the Hurricanes up against, you can make the case really for both teams being labeled as a team of destiny, so to speak, with the Montreal Canadiens dispatching of both Tampa and Buffalo on the road in Game 7. Underdogs prevailing, rookie goaltender Jakub Dobeš stealing games, Montreal stealing games that perhaps you can argue had no business winning. Heroes like the pride of St. John's, Newfoundland, Alex Newhook, with 6 goals in the second round, 7 in the playoffs, all the while the Montreal Canadiens top line rather ineffective at even strength. And on the other side of the ledger, you look at the Carolina Hurricanes, who are deep, extremely well structured, especially defensively. You know, the Montreal Canadiens special teams has been a big reason why they've reached the Eastern Conference Final this early into their air quote rebuild, but they'll be up against a pretty stiff Carolina penalty killing unit that has a 95% penalty kill rate so far. Granted, they've played just 8 games and are undefeated in the playoffs. So I think with Tampa in the rear view, Buffalo now in the rear view, I think 2 things about this series. Carolina hasn't played a team like Montreal, and I think Montreal is going up against the toughest defensive matchup they faced to date in the tournament.
1: More broadly, you mentioned like that quote unquote rebuild. And I think that's, you know, outside of Montreal, which, you know, I'm sure this is part of the story in Montreal, but outside of Montreal, that's definitely captured a lot of our attention and our heart right now, right? Just this story of this team that is so young, that has so much heart, that wasn't necessarily supposed to be at this place yet, but does find itself there. Could you talk a little bit about that?
19: You know, it's funny, I believe, how some professional athletes think, and, you know, I'm guilty of it too every now and again. I get caught up forming opinions, points of view based on how I think I would react in a scenario, when in the truth is we can't relate. These are the 1% of the 1%. And part of me does believe that when you think about these hyper-competitive elite-level athletes at this stage of a playoff, just tell them they can't do something. And when you look at the Canadians, you know, Ivan Demidov finished 2nd in Rookie of the Year voting behind Matthew Schaefer of the New York Islanders. He led all rookies in scoring. 4th on that list was goaltender Jakub Dobeš. 11th on that list was Oliver Kapanen. Kapanen got in Game 7 against Buffalo. He's expected to play today for the Montreal Canadiens, so he'll make his Eastern Conference Final Series debut this evening just after 8 o'clock. And I think there is kind of this true brotherhood that exists with the Montreal Canadiens, where it's not ego, it's not cockiness. And I think to your earlier point, why people are kind of looking at this Canadiens through a different lens. It's not often you get to see, you know, coast to coast in our country, you know, fan bases, rival fan bases rallying around the Montreal Canadiens.
1: Yeah.
19: But I think it's because of the fact that they're not a cocky, swaggy, kind of arrogant team. They truly are having fun. They're happy when their teammates score. Look at Cole Caulfield. He's as happy watching a teammate score as he is putting a puck into a net, right? And so that speaks to their confidence amongst the group. And the one thing that is undeniable, Montreal hasn't lost back-to-back games since mid-March, like the 14th and 15th of March. They have not lost consecutive games. So, you know, you can read, I choose to read a lot into that. Jakub Dobesh is 6-0 off a loss in the playoffs, and his numbers are off the charts great. So not only does this team believe, but they're exceptionally well at recognizing in real time what went wrong and how to fix it the very next time.
1: So my final question builds off that. If they're successful in this Eastern Conference final, why do you think that will be?
19: Goaltending, power play, and once again, the theme of someone stepping up, whether it's a depth player, like I mentioned earlier to you, Alex Newhook, 6 goals in the second round. But I think if I had to pinpoint it, as I mentioned before, the Canadiens' top line outscored at even strength 10-3 through 2 rounds. I don't think that can continue. And perhaps me, if I'm lucky enough to come back on your show, if the Canadiens are in the Stanley Cup final, I believe they get there because a guy like Cole Caulfield fills the net and someone like Ivan Demidov has a little bit more of a coming out party. His growth, his confidence is gaining tremendously as the playoff tournament runs on. So those are the key points. Goaltending, power play, and some of the skill players reaching another level in the Eastern Conference final.
1: Well, when they make it to the Stanley Cup final, we'll be honored and thrilled to have you back, Sean. I appreciate you making the time today.
19: Anytime. Have a good show.
1: Thank you so much. Sean Starr is the morning co-host on TSN 690 Radio in Montreal. The Eastern Conference final gets underway tonight. There's just this one Canadian team, so we're all behind them. It's like Sean said, it's tough. Like, I grew up, I'm sorry to say this, a Leafs fan. Not sorry, I'm proud, but I know how much many of you will hate me for saying it and do every time I admit it. But, you know, it's the weirdest thing for a Leafs fan to cheer for the Habs, but I think he hit the nail on the head. Like, this team makes you want to cheer for them. And particularly at this, you know, moment in time for our country, it's not that hard to get behind a Canadian team. So go Habs, go. Can't believe I'm saying that. My dad, who is a diehard Habs fan, would be thrilled to hear me finally concede that cheer. In any event, just before we go, I did want to get to a couple of your text messages because we have a lot of them in on the issue of Ebola. Just to recap sort of where things are at on that story. We've got an outbreak that the WHO, the World Health Organization, over the weekend declared as one of, you know, immense international concern. And the outbreak is happening in the Democratic Republic of Congo and Uganda, so Eastern Africa. And the reason that, you know, besides the impact it's having there in those countries and on that continent, there's a lot of concern internationally, as the WHO put it, because people, there was a lag between the first sign of symptoms and the disease itself and how long before the outbreak was declared. And so in the interim, that means that people who could have this virus and were as yet not showing symptoms, or even who were showing symptoms but maybe didn't know that this is what they have, were able to travel within Africa but also outside of Africa. And so there is much concern about that virus showing up in other places. And this strain in particular of Ebola is particularly dangerous because there is no vaccine for it and there is no treatment for it, as the Dr. Gerald Evans we had on earlier in the show shared with us. So it's a worry. There's a case being tested in Ontario. There's a plane where somebody from East Africa was coming from Paris to Montreal. It was diverted to Montreal because the U.S. wouldn't let the plane land. That person is now back in Paris. Lots of texts, like I heard one saying, "Hi, Vashi, great show. We need to shut down our borders from flights from Africa and passengers that originate flights from Africa. We also need to send whatever help we can to isolate and eliminate Ebola. It's far worse than COVID. Very deadly virus. Canada needs to act now. No vaccine and a high death rate." Certainly, I have to say, Dr. Evans' sort of explanation about what we're up against here is of great concern. So we'll be looking for answers from various health officials in this country about what kind of protocols.
17: Cypress Hill, once upon a time in the summer, 2026. July I-16.

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2: In the news, an air passenger who'd been in Congo and who was diverted to Montreal is now on their way back to Paris. The passenger's Paris to Detroit flight was diverted to Montreal yesterday because U.S. Ebola restrictions mean some travelers can only enter the U.S. through Washington, D.C. Speaking with reporters today, U.S. Secretary of State Marco Rubio says the U.S. cannot allow any Ebola cases to enter the country.
3: We're now not allowing people to come in. In fact, I think we had a flight last night headed to Detroit that was diverted because we have to protect the American people. So objective number one is to make sure that Ebola never reaches the United States. Objective number two is do what we can to help the people of DRC and neighboring countries so it doesn't spread.
2: The Public Health Agency of Canada says a Canadian government quarantine officer assessed the traveler in Montreal and determined they had no symptoms. The flight and all of the other passengers continued on to Detroit. Thorold has 60 new housing units, including some much-needed affordable ones. The five-story building is at 5 Baker Street. It was funded by all levels of government, including $14 million from the federal government. St. Catharines Liberal MP Chris Biddle was at the ribbon-cutting ceremony yesterday, saying that the project shows that when governments work together, they can make real progress in tackling the housing crisis. The building is a mix of affordable and market rent units aimed at older adults. A 69-year-old man has died while demolishing a house in Vineland. Emergency crews called out yesterday afternoon to the home on Rittenhouse Road. A man was found trapped under debris. He was rushed to hospital but died from his injuries. Police say there will be no charges and the Ministry of Labor will not be investigating as the structure was being taken down by the owners. Alberta Premier Danielle Smith has shuffled her cabinet and named a new finance minister.
4: Jason Nixon is Alberta's new finance minister, taking over from Nate Horner. Horner announced earlier this week he was stepping down and won't run in next year's provincial election. Meanwhile, Adriana LaGrange leaves the preventative healthcare ministry to run Alberta's hospitals. Matt Jones had been in charge of hospitals, but he also announced this week that he's leaving. Justin Wright replaces LaGrange in preventative health, while Tara Sawyer becomes Alberta's agriculture minister. Jason White, The Canadian Press.
2: Now, Smith is set to address the province tonight as speculation swirls around a referendum on separation. Canadian heavy-duty truck dealers say they won't be able to import any new models next year unless Ottawa moves quickly to fix a paperwork problem. Kevin Disher of the Canadian Automobile Dealers Association warns the country could face major supply chain disruptions if a solution is not found.
5: If Canada faces a shortage of heavy trucks, the impact will extend far beyond our industry. This issue affects every major sector of the Canadian economy, shipping, infrastructure, construction, forestry, mining, agricultural, and many more industries.
2: The dealers say the problem stems from changes in the United States to how trucks built there are certified for emission standards. This weekend marks the Memorial Day weekend for our American neighbors. The federal holiday falls on Monday, May 25th, officially kicking off the summer season with a three-day weekend. The roads will be busy with AAA expecting lots of travel despite high gas prices. Scott Pringle has details.
6: AAA's Robert Sinclair says 45 million Americans will go 50 miles or more from home. That is a slight increase from last year.
7: Yes, we're seeing record travel, but we're not seeing the robust year-over-year increase.
6: So what's the best time to travel, Sinclair?
7: You get up very early in the day, hit the road at 6 or 7 a.m. Even if your destination is a couple hundred miles away, you'll get there by 10 o'clock in the morning and still have plenty of time to enjoy friends and family.
6: Sinclair says lots of folks will be coming and going from the New York City area, with the Big Apple being the third most popular domestic Memorial Day weekend travel destination. In New York, I'm Scott Pringle.
2: The nation's weather experts shared what they think we can expect for the upcoming Atlantic hurricane season. Today, the National Weather Service predicted below average tropical activity. Dr. Neil Jacobs says based on the models, they're seeing an El Nino emergence soon that will persist through the season, lowering the number of anticipated storms.
8: With roughly a 55% chance of being below normal, a 35% chance of near normal, and a 10% chance of above normal.
2: Jacob says they expect somewhere between 8 to 4 named storms for 2026. For more news in Niagara, go to 610cktb.com. Your weather forecast is coming up.
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2: Sunny with some breezy winds for today. High going up to 14. The UV index today is 8 or very high. Tonight, clear, low of 5. Tomorrow, mainly sunny, high of 17. For the weekend, Saturday, we'll see showers, high of 14. Sunday, cloudy, 40% chance of rain, high of 20. Right now, it's 12 degrees. I'm Bonnie Heslop on 610 CKTV.
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0: Friday Junior. John Gonzo. It's nice, but the cooler weather's in. Winds are staying up and rain coming this weekend and a bunch of it on Saturday. Show 325, 12 degrees and pleasant, but when you're in the shade, it's hoodie time. I think so. So our top 10 breakfast cereals, that's all wrapped up. We've moved on to science fiction movies. And we got it going yesterday at 10. So Gene Velez took Star Wars. Alex Hobson took Independence Day. Jenny took WALL-E. And I took the second Star Wars movie, The Empire Strikes Back. So here we go. Number 9 coming up today. We're going to talk about that in the 4 o'clock hour. We're on X at 610 CKTB. I'm not doing the Gonzo X poll of the day anymore because they've hit me with algorithms. So not happy with Elon. But you can text us anytime at 905-688-2582, 905-688-CKTB. So on this day in history, it's May the 21st. In 1420, the Treaty of Troyes. English warrior King Henry, that's Henry V. And it's stated that his heirs would inherit the throne of France upon the death of French King Charles VI. And that's something that never happened because of the arrival of Charles VII. King Edward IV entered London victoriously and triumphantly as he won in the Battle of Tewkesbury, 1471, with Queen Margaret as his prisoner. Martha's Vineyard, first sighted in 1602. The first bicycles introduced in the United States, New York City, 1819. The American Red Cross, founded by Clara Barton, in 1881. The first prime minister in South Africa is Louis Botha, 1910. The Greyhound Bus Company, no longer with us, but it was founded in 1914 in Minnesota. Himmler was captured on this day, 1945. Saran of Palestine was sentenced in the assassination of Robert Kennedy. And he was sentenced to death in 1969, but that was later commuted to life in prison. He's been denied parole every time he tries ever since anyway. And now he's living in prison at 82 years of age. The Canadians won the Cup, their fourth straight, as they beat the Rangers in 1979, and the Islanders did it back-to-back as they beat Minnesota, the North Stars, in 1981. Francois Mitterrand became the president of France in 1981. Roger Clemens got his 200th win. That was in a Blue Jay uni, as he beat the Yankees on this day in 1997. 2013, Microsoft released the first Xbox, and kids haven't been the same since. And the French issued a scratch and sniff stamp that smelled like a baguette. 2024, fresh bread, it is good, isn't it? A bakery in the neighborhood will kill you. Today on the show, it is, like I said, Friday Junior, so we have the food professor on. And also professor, author, and documentary maker Francis Widdowson, who has a story about being picked on and bullied by the CBC on our dime. I guess you decide if the money was well spent. And today we have another cabinet minister on, the Minister of Long-Term Health, Natalie Kusindova-Bashta, with some good news locally. And it's truth, fact, bias, myth, and misinformation. It's tough to get to the bottom of things anymore. The state of the media. One newspaper has one headline. The other newspaper has a girl in a bikini swimming in a fountain. So, you know, there's Fox, there's CNN. They both tell different stories all the time. We try to break down to the nut of the issue, the crux. It's a jungle out there. We grab a machete. I go deep on Google. Triple source things, quadruple source things, and try and figure out what's going on in our three topics today. Well, we'll talk about those coming up, and we'll do that next. Away we go. I'm John Gonzo. This is The Drive, Niagara's News and Talk, 610 CKTB. Low 8 overnight, a mix of sun and clouds, high 14 tomorrow, and a very rainy Saturday. We're talking 25 to 35 mils of rain, a high of 11. A little better on Sunday, sun and cloud, chance of showers, high 18. We're at 12 degrees right now at the White House of Talk, 610 CKTB.
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0: Egg shaker. 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
1: Where's the truth?
0: Topic one, out west, people may lose their homes to native land claims. True or false? Get a look at that one. Two, cats love a bowl of milk.
2: A little saucer full of milk?
0: True or false? And three, we go to music today. Tom Petty almost ended his own career in self-harm. True or false? A little music history today. We'll do that before the hour's out. I think we're going to need some policy here. We need some policy. Yesterday, as you've heard, and you heard Bonnie mention this on the news on the top of the hour just a few minutes ago. Yesterday, an Air France flight from Paris to Detroit was diverted. And diverted into Montreal. Because there was a passenger from the DRC, the Congo, on the flight. And passengers on the flight didn't know what was going on. They didn't know why they were going to Montreal instead of Detroit. But then they noticed the flight crew masked up. And they're like, what is this all about? So the question is, it's a simple question, and most people are asking it. If they couldn't get into the U.S., then why here? Here's a report from a local Detroit TV station, WDIV, with more on that.
3: Questions growing this morning over the Ebola outbreak in the Democratic Republic of Congo as cases and now deaths are rising. And it comes ahead of a weekend where millions of Americans will be boarding planes and traveling for the holiday.
4: Yeah, so here's what we know. At least one American tested positive in the DRC and was taken to Germany for treatment. Last night, a plane heading to Metro Airport had to divert to Montreal from Paris originally when officials discovered a passenger from the Congo was on board. Shantae Passmore is live at DTW this morning with a look at what officials are saying. Good morning, Shantae.
5: Good morning, everyone. Officials are saying right now that the passenger from Congo leaving from Paris, as you mentioned, heading to Detroit, boarded in error. Now, U.S. Customs officials say this passenger showed no signs of being sick, but the diversion happened due to the CDC's travel restriction. And this morning, a look at the fight to mitigate the risk of the spread of this virus. The spread of a particular strain of the Ebola virus with no vaccine to fight it is threatening to explode. The World Health Organization says there are more than 50 confirmed infections and nearly 600 suspected cases, with close to 140 deaths suspected to be the result of the Bundibojo strain that's spreading in the DRC and Uganda. And the WHO believes the virus has been spreading for months.
6: We're several weeks behind. And when the virus takes 2 to 21 days, you know, to incubate, what it means is people have already been exposed. So we're going to continue to see more cases before it can get under control.
5: At least one American infected. A U.S. doctor who's been working in the DRC is being treated in Berlin, health authorities say. While six high-risk contacts of that American are being moved to Europe for observation. The WHO, though noting global risk remains low, is concerned with the scale and speed of this Ebola outbreak, declaring a public health emergency requiring an international response. Listing five reasons, the early spread, cases in several urban areas, healthcare worker deaths, area population movement, and virus strain with no vaccine or treatments. About 17 tons of lab equipment and personnel are being dispatched from the WHO, Africa CDC, and the Congolese government. The U.S. also coordinating the shipment of an experimental treatment to the region for potential use in Americans, according to U.S. Health and Human Services, while the World Health Organization says it could take 6 to 9 months to develop a vaccine specific to this strain of Ebola.
7: And meanwhile, starting today, there are new travel restrictions set forth by U.S. Customs and the Department of Homeland Security. So flights coming from the Congo, Uganda, and South Sudan to the U.S. will have to land at Washington Dulles International Airport in Virginia. So anyone visiting those three countries within the past 21 days falls under that restriction. We're live at DTW this morning. Shantae Passmore, Local 4.
0: Okay, some local news here from Detroit, WDIV. So as you heard, the U.S. has restrictions for people who have recently traveled to three East African countries, including, of course, the DRC, and we do not, apparently. And the other countries include Uganda and South Sudan. So the passenger in question disembarked at Pierre Elliott Trudeau International and was assessed by quarantine officers and then flew back to Paris. They say the passenger was assessed as asymptomatic, and the flight then carried on to Detroit as planned. And it just makes me wonder. I mean, I said this yesterday. I'm just wondering why the States is doing this and we aren't. I mean, perhaps we're smarter in Canada. Perhaps not. They've got some of the best hospitals in the world there. And we do have an Ontario resident being tested for Ebola after having traveled to East Africa. Ontario's Ministry of Health says this is out of abundance of caution. They make it clear that there's no cases on Ebola in Canada. And as we also heard in that report, the World Health Organization says the risk of Ebola spreading to a worldwide level is low, which is good because it's scary. Scary indeed. So hopefully this word, the Bundibugyo, is not one of those words that we have to use for the next 2 years. Like when I heard the word, say, for example, the coronavirus, I went, aha, I have that because I like Corona. But no, then it wasn't so funny. And I had to use it. We all had to use it. It got drubbed into our brains. It wrecked a couple of years. And yeah, we don't want to go there. So perhaps Canada, some policy, perhaps some policy. That would be cool. Okay, so what else do we have here? Oh, the Prime Minister, Mark Carney, did a Q&A in Vancouver for the Board of Trade there yesterday. So let's play that right now. Have a listen.
8: We were elected just over a year ago to build a stronger, more independent, and more resilient Canadian economy. And I'm going to concentrate on one aspect of that mission, largely, which is around energy, because the world is facing a three-dimensional energy crisis. The most immediate aspect of that crisis is affordability. And in some countries, increasingly in the next few weeks, it's going to be about availability. That's the first challenge. The second challenge is a structural challenge of energy security. And the last is related to the existential challenge of climate change and the transition to net zero that's necessary to combat it. Now, Canadians are feeling the impacts of this at their kitchen table, at the pumps, and on the factory floors. And the good news for us in this room and across the country is that unlike many countries, Canada can be part of the solution. And that creates an enormous strategic opportunity. We can be part of the solution for the world and for ourselves. And I want to draw out a bit of that and just underscore how connected a series of things that we're doing are and how we can leverage them to the maximum advantage of British Columbia and Canada. Now, Canada is on a path to become a low risk being one of the most important elements here, low cost and low carbon supplier that the world needs. It was just 2 weeks ago, the head of the International Energy Agency, Fadi Birol, said that Canada has a golden opportunity, I quote, with many cards to play. And much of that hand, that card-playing hand, is held here in British Columbia. You know from some of your sponsors, I know Woodfibre is one of your sponsors, lowest carbon conventional energy, including, thank you, Susanna, LNG Canada's phase two, which you generated in your leadership at Shell. We can double our output in clean LNG, including with Cedar, Woodfibre, as I said, and many more.
0: Okay, that's Mark Carney, Board of Trade in Vancouver. He made those comments after receiving some criticism from BC Premier David Eby over the possible nation-building pipeline to the British Columbian coast. Now, I view these comments from our Prime Minister not only as important, but essential. And premiers, as far as I can see it, will have to cede to the will and the progress of the country for the greater good. Mark Carney's going to have to be crafty to circumvent all that noise that we've seen in the past. We've chased business away after billions of dollars in investment. Talk to Enbridge. And if we get the slows that we've been, well, that's what we're accustomed to. That's what we do in Canada over the years. Can he pull this off? We can only hope. It's not going to be easy. But for the greater good, as I say, self-sufficiency is important. And cranking our GDP is also important. And sure, there's all kinds of different ways we can make it as clean as a whistle as anybody else does in the entire planet. But we can't do it to the point where it gets too expensive and it's not competitive on the world market. So we have to keep an eye on that. It's quite the balancing act he's got here. Absolutely. All right, 2:30. We're going to take a break and come back with truth, fact, bias, myth, and misinformation. I'm John Gonzo. This is The Drive, Niagara's News and Talk, 610 CKTV.
9: Good afternoon. I'm Bonnie Heslop. Here's what's making news. The world has 60 new housing units, including some much needed affordable units. The five-story building at 5 Baker Street was funded by all levels of government, including $14 million from the feds. St. Catharines Liberal MP Chris Biddle was there for the ribbon-cutting ceremony yesterday, saying the project shows that when governments work together, they can make a real progress in tackling the housing crisis. The building is a mix of affordable and market rent units aimed at older adults. A 69-year-old man has died while demolishing a home in Vineland. Emergency crews called out yesterday to a home on Rittenhouse Road. A man was trapped under the debris. He was rushed to hospital but died from his injuries. Police say there will be no charges and the Ministry of Labor will not be investigating as the structure was being demolished by the owners. Taking a look at your weather forecast for this afternoon, sunny and breezy, high of 14. The UV index is 8. That is considered very high. Tonight, clear, low of 5. Tomorrow, sunny, high of 17. Right now, it's 12 degrees on 610 CKTB.
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0: and the discussions about land ownership and property rights in this country. A lot of our property rights, ownership rights, go all the way back to the Magna Carta, 1066. And this is another story that I think is underserved by the mainstream media. And I find myself constantly, continually disappointed in their ability to know where the gist is. It's like every day anymore, where the stories are, where the big important stories are. They're kind of kicked into the corner and put in boxes or something. We like to cover the corners here. If this becomes a precedent, this particular court case, it could well affect everything we know about property ownership in this country. It could. And here's the latest. A recent BC Supreme Court ruling, the Cowichan Tribe versus Canada case, affirmed that the Cowichan original title was to be upheld in what they call fee simple. And here's a little background for you from APTN.
1: It all started in 2019 when the Cowichan tribes decided to go to court to fight for their traditional territory. And in August of 2025, a British Columbia Supreme Court judge ruled that the Cowichan tribes have Aboriginal title over this 5.7 kilometer piece of land. It's along the Fraser River in Richmond. The area was once the summer village of Clictinus, a place of great importance to the Cowichan people.
2: Well, I've been up here most of my life, since I was 14.
1: Robert Morales is a lawyer and chief negotiator for the Halkomedem Treaty Group. Although he wasn't a part of this court case, he has done extensive research and listened to oral history on the village of Clictinus.
2: The elders would go together, bulrushes, they would go together, different species of fish, they would and dry them and bring them back for winter. They would go and gather mountain goat wool for making blankets and things like that. So as I say, there were resources there that weren't available here, and so it was a natural part of the rounds that they made in terms of their traditional territory and how they made use of it.
1: Now, the court's decision to grant Aboriginal title to the Cowichan is being appealed by the City of Richmond, the province, and the Musqueam Indian Band, who also claimed the area as their territory.
3: We respect the decision of Cowichan Nation to go to court to seek clarification. They were seeking resolution with government for more than 30 years, and I understand why they decided to go to court. And at the same time, we have obligations both, I believe, to the Cowichan people about the injustice that was done to them, and also to private property owners in the province to provide clarity to them. We believe that the judge made some very serious errors in relation to the private property owners in Richmond, including the fact that they weren't even notified.
1: Landowners are scared, confused, and angry that the City of Richmond didn't tell them about this land claim. There are fears that the Cowichan tribe will kick them out of their homes now that they have title to the area. At this recent town hall meeting, homeowners had a chance to ask Mayor Malcolm Brody some questions.
4: I'm asking you. You're the mayor. You're supposed to know everything that's going on in Richmond. I pay my taxes to you. Why did you not reach out to us? Why did you not send a letter? You send me a letter telling me there's going to be a hearing at City Hall, okay, with no real details. It's supposed to be information. Tonight, I've gotten zero information aside from what's on this little piece of paper, which is on the website already. So why didn't you reach out to us earlier?
5: Do the lawyers want to address that one?
6: Yes.
5: No, cool it, guys.
1: We also asked Mayor Brody some questions after the town hall meeting.
7: Your feet were held to the fire tonight, wondering about what you think about the homeowners asking why they weren't notified in 2014.
5: Yeah. Well, you heard

0: The answers. We've been working very hard on this case. We have gone through over 500 days of court hearings. We waited for the decision for 2 years before that. Application was made to have the plaintiffs give notice to the landowners. The court said it wasn't necessary, and so here we are.
1: The Cowichan tribes have been advised by legal counsel to not discuss the matter, but recently released this statement saying they were not going to be taking private homeowners' land. The Cowichan Nation's court case regarding their settlement lands at Clactinus and Richmond has not and does not challenge the effectiveness or validity of any title held by any individual private landowners. The ruling does not erase private property. However, Hereditary Chief Shanna Thomas from the Lyckson First Nation spoke about the issue at a recent news conference in Vancouver.
2: This decision has really highlighted, I hope, for Canada and British Columbia, the need to invigorate the BC treaty process and the need to advance that process to conclude more agreements, because that is how we get certainty, that is how First Nations get constitutional protection.
3: Go back outside! There you go!
1: Angela Smith owns this condo that she rents out within the affected zone of the land claim. She is very concerned and only found out about this decision 3 weeks ago. She also attended the town hall hoping for answers.
4: Did they offer any more information that we already had? Not really, just basically that it's all going to court and they're going to try to make it work out, but it could be a long time, 4 to 5 years to minimum.
1: And back in Duncan, B.C. on Vancouver Island, the home of the Cowichan Nation, Steve Sweetzel is a member. He says there are other nations also involved in this decision.
5: It's the Cowichan Group, which is several different First Nations that are part of this Cowichan decision. Penalakut, Lyaxan, Hlault, and Cowichan. So they're all part of this case. So for me, having some knowledge of the treaty process working back in the 90s for the Hlault Community Treaty Group, I was surprised and understood what was happening back then when this was being brought forward and virtually nothing was happening. So it's fascinating to watch how it's gotten to this point.
1: The decision is now being appealed, but tensions are still high for the homeowners, despite reassurance from the Cowichan tribes that they will not be taking over their homes.
6: Well, that's a good report from APTN. And Simbak, can you imagine what that would do in that area in Richmond for property values? And you know how hard it is to get a home. Now, as mentioned, this is under appeal on multiple levels. The feds, the city of Richmond, and other tribes appealing this. And can you imagine what this would mean to home ownership or house ownership, or which is already close to unreachable in this country for those who make what 90% of Canadians make? Property rights. If this comes under question, then look out. I suspect we're going to have, like, this could mean anarchy, really, and a country that would not be worth investing in. And this is already becoming a problem in this country. So where does something like this end? I mean, it would be virtually uncorking a bottle. And who's to say it's going to end with just this case? I mean, the precedent would be set. I mean, the Mohawk and the Grand Riverlands. Who knows? We already saw what happened in Caledonia. How about the Inuit and the Métis in James Bay, northern Quebec? The Mikisew, Cree Nation, Alberta, which is the epicenter of the Alberta tar sands operations. And there's a case there being made for infringement of Treaty 8. Don't think it wouldn't affect Mississauga and Oakville and Belleville and Kingston and Ottawa with the Algonquin. It could mean absolute mayhem. And that's why the federal government is appealing this, because it could tear this country to pieces. But to answer the question, according to the Cowichan, no. The people in Richmond will not be losing their homes, which is comforting to hear. But one has to wonder if the appeals are lost and the precedent is set. What does the future bring here in this country? And here we have a very big story that's essentially being ignored. That's why it's called Truth, Fact, Bias, Myth, and Misinformation. And there's topic one. Topic two is coming up. We're going to talk about cats. Going to lighten it up a little bit.
7: Little saucer full of milk.
6: And we'll talk about Tom Petty, too. I'm John Gonzo. This is The Drive, Niagara's News and Talk, 610 CKTV.

0: Starting off in town in St. Catharines, we've got a crash reported at King and Church. We're starting to see delays building in the area. In Lincoln, we also have a collision reported on Jordan Road and Red Maple Avenue. Fort Erie bound QEW at Jordan, the stalled vehicle is blocked in a live lane. On the Welland Canal, the Main Street bridge is raised. The Mellonby Avenue bridge is shut down for maintenance. I'm Lex Tan, 610 CKTP Time Saver Traffic, next in 15 minutes.
1: Well, you feel the cooler air, don't you? And some rain coming in too. Low 8 overnight, a mix of sun and clouds tomorrow. High 14 tomorrow. And Saturday looks like rain. 25 to 35 mils of rain and a high of 11. And a little better on Sunday. Sun and cloud, a chance of showers. And a high of 18. Right now it's 13. At the White House of Talk, 610 CKTV.
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0: cats love a little bowl, a little saucer full of milk. Is it true or false? And this kind of reminds me of that great scene from Meet the Parents. Geppetto and the little saucer of milk. Let's play that clip, Jenny.
1: Dad, Greg grew up in Detroit.
2: He told me he grew up on a farm.
3: Do they have many farms in Detroit?
4: No, Dina. No, not a lot. In fact, Jack, I should clarify this. I didn't actually grow up in a farm per se. The house that we grew up in was originally erected in the early Dutch farm colonial style. So that, plus we had a lot of pets.
2: Which one did you milk then?
1: Dad.
2: Honey, he said he pumped milk.
1: What have you ever milked?
4: Cat.
3: A cat?
4: I milked a cat once. You want to hear a story?
2: Sure.
4: My sister had a cat, and the cat birthed a litter of kittens. Must have been 30 of them. And there was this one little runt, this little sweet little engine that could run, who could, you know, wanted to get up there and couldn't really get access to the teat.
1: Dad.
4: What have you. I went in and just simply, you know, just into a little saucer. And then took the saucer and fed it to Geppetto. That's what I named him, Geppetto.
3: I had no idea you could milk a cat.
0: What a scene that is. Robert De Niro, Ben Stiller, Blythe Danner, and Terry Polo. Oh, the little saucer of milk story. Contrary to popular images of cats drinking milk, and this includes cartoons, most adult cats are lactose intolerant. So feeding cows milk can cause digestive upset, including diarrhea and vomiting. Now, kittens can digest milk, but adult cats, just give them water or the specially formulated cat milk. And don't get yourself into a situation when you're meeting the parents by telling stories like Ben Stiller. All right, topic three. Tom Petty almost had his career ended in self-harm. True or false? So in 1984, it was a tough and aggravating session. He was recording Southern Accents, and that album was done mostly in Los Angeles at Sound City and Sunset Sound. And they are mixing. It was the opening track, Rebels. And Tom, who was very critical during recording sessions, became very frustrated. And he put his fist through the wall in the studio, or just outside of the studio, because he stormed out of this studio when they were mixing it down. And the album was initially intended to be a Tom solo record, but it had evolved into a Heartbreakers record. And Petty was determined to finish it right. Perhaps something in the mix set him off, or perhaps he was just wanting to do his own solo record and he was hanging out with the Heartbreakers when he didn't feel like it. But he basically broke. It was a severe break. The wall had something jagged in it, and his left hand blew up bigger than his head. And subsequent four-hour surgery saw pins, wires, screws inserted to hold that mess together. And it was so severe that it was uncertain that Tom Petty would ever play guitar again. It took months of therapy. And he later explained that the act was not premeditated, or he had no intention to harm himself. It was a moment of pure, unadulterated frustration. And despite the severity of the injury, Tom Petty reflected that the incident really ultimately helped him gain perspective on the album. It allowed him to refine it further. Of course, things were delayed, and they sat on it for a bit. Southern Accents was completed and released in early 1985. And it featured innovation like drum machines and horns. And they, as you heard, were included in the hit single Don't Come Around Here No More, which was a completely different sound for an artist like Tom Petty. So his hand injury left a lasting mark, both physically and emotionally. And even decades later, he reported lingering pain from the injury. And it also, of course, highlighted his intense personality and perfectionism in the studio, traits that, you know, sometimes cause tension, but also contribute to enduring quality of art. It's not all roses when you're trying to grind something out. And also because of the injury, good things were forced, as in being that he was usually the rhythm guitar player in the Heartbreakers. And that meant bar chords and chords. And if you play guitar, you know that bar chords, you need some press in your hands. He kind of lost that for a while. And so he started to venture into lead guitar a little more because it just seemed easier to do with his hands instead of the big press. And Mike Campbell was the guy that usually handled the lead guitar parts, of course, in the Heartbreakers. But Tom venturing into some lead guitar was fruitful because, I mean, we think about Mary Jane's Last Dance and the Tom lead in that particular song. And Tom Petty, Tom Petty also said that the waiting to recover and play guitar again and finish the record was the hardest part. So to answer the question, yes, Tom almost ruined his entire musical career in a moment of anger. And yes, also from this record, the waiting about this incident. Tom Petty and the Heartbreakers. This is The Drive, Niagara's News and Talk. 610 CKTV.

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5: Good afternoon. I'm Bonnie Heslop. It will be clear tonight, low going down to 5. Right now, it's 14 degrees. Coming up, a St. Catharines man arrested on drug and weapon charges. Niagara has been recognized for its work surrounding early childhood centers, and screen time still a major issue. First, we take a look at traffic.
6: Starting off in town in St. Catharines, we've got a crash reported at King and Church. We're starting to see delays building in the area. In Lincoln, we also have a collision reported on Jordan Road and Red Maple Avenue. Fort Erie bound QEW at Jordan, a stalled vehicle is blocking a live lane. On the Welland Canal, the Main Street bridge is raised. The Mellonby Avenue bridge is shut down for maintenance. I'm Lex Tan, 610 CKTV Time Saver Traffic, next in 15 minutes.
5: In the news, a 36-year-old St. Catharines man has been arrested in a drug bust. The Niagara Regional Police Street Crime Unit started the investigation into the trafficking of illegal drugs in the city. Today, a search warrant was granted for a home in the area of Welland Avenue and Geneva Street. Jeremy Butterworth of St. Catharines was arrested and charged with weapon and drug charges. Police say they found a loaded Glock 45 of firearm, ammunition, drugs, and $7,000 in cash. Anyone with information is being asked to call police. A man has died while demolishing a home in Vineland. Emergency crews were called out yesterday afternoon to the house on Rittenhouse Road. A 69-year-old was found trapped under debris. He was rushed to hospital but died from his injuries. Police say there will be no charges and there will not be an Ontario Ministry of Labour investigation as the structure was being demolished by the owners. Niagara has been recognized for its work surrounding early childhood centers. CKTV's Matt Holmes.
7: Niagara Region's Children's Services has been awarded the 2026 Local Municipal Champion Award for its work integrating early-on child and family centers into a new community hub model. The award is handed out to those working to better connect services for residents. The region has created a community hub around the center so that families can be referred to other supports such as housing, mental health, and family services. There are 26 early-on centers in Niagara. Last year, they welcomed nearly 15,000 children for a total of over 80,000 visits. Reporting in Niagara, Matt Holmes, 610 CKTV News.
5: U.S. Customs and Border Protection say it's taking steps to protect public health after Ebola regulations diverted an Air France flight to Montreal. Air France says one of its passengers on the Detroit-bound flight was denied entry into the U.S. New American regulations state travelers from Congo and other countries can only enter the U.S. through Washington, D.C. The U.S. agency says the passenger from the Democratic Republic of Congo boarded the flight in error. With air passengers facing more expensive tickets and the risk of canceled flights, insurance experts are advising those with summer travel plans to stay on their toes. Carriers are continuing to cope with sky-high jet fuel costs, prompting some insurers to classify the situation as a known event that excludes any related travel disruptions from coverage. Martin Firestone of Travel Secure says that makes it harder for customers to protect themselves if they're plans are derailed.
8: You can see even our Canadian airlines have consolidated some flights. We know they've added fuel surcharges. Like, it's happening. It's just a question of how bad it will be and how bad it will affect people's vacations.
5: A jet fuel crisis is an offshoot of Iran's ongoing closure of the Strait of Hormuz that has led to soaring oil prices. Gas prices in Niagara and Hamilton dropped to 2 cents overnight. They're sitting at $1.91. The U.S. Surgeon General is reissuing an advisory that we've heard for years, but is worthy of repeating. Spend less time in front of the screens. Whether it's smartphones, computers, or TV, the message is the same. Here's ABC's Sophie Flay.
9: According to that report, some children are spending more time on devices than they do sleeping or attending school. The Surgeon General calling the dangers of too much screen time an urgent public health issue. Surveys show most teens average 8 or more hours per day in front of screens. Experts say even toddlers are spending multiple hours a day in front of a screen, setting up potential mental health issues or poor developmental outcomes.
5: Meantime, this is a long weekend for our American neighbors. Gas prices expected to remain high, but that's not stopping the more than 45 million Americans who are expected to travel at least 80 kilometers over the U.S. Memorial holiday weekend. Here's ABC's Stephanie Ramos.
10: 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The best bet? Hit the road early in the morning or wait until later at night to avoid the heaviest congestion. 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
5: 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Your weather forecast is coming up.
1: Springtime in Niagara. 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
5: Sunny with some breezy winds for today, high going up to 14. The UV index today is 8 or very high. Tonight, clear, low of 5. Tomorrow, mainly sunny, high of 17. For the weekend, Saturday, we'll see showers, high of 14. Sunday, cloudy, 40% chance of rain, high of 20. Right now, it's 12 degrees. I'm Bonnie Heslop on 610 CKTV.
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0: So Vegas took game one last night. So they assured a split on enemy ice to open up that series. We're into the final four. Semifinals. It was a 4-2 win. And tonight it's game one, Habs and Hurricanes in Raleigh. Carolina with that impressive double sweep in the first two rounds of the NHL playoffs. So Carolina is well-rested and healthy. But like I said yesterday, this is a skaters series. Both these teams can skate. So it's kind of cool because we've seen the heavy teams winning so often. But we're starting to see more skating teams win. Now, the heavy hockey is kind of fun in some respects, but the wide open stuff, you can't beat that. Let's be honest. That's Montreal Canadian barn burning hockey. And Carolina has this relentless forecheck, so Montreal's defense better get ready for that. Puck drops at 8 o'clock. Dobyshin net, of course, for the Habs, and likely Freddie Anderson for Carolina. So the Sabres just re-upped coach Lindy Ruff for another two seasons, by the way. The Jays held on to beat the Yankees in the Bronx last night. Trey Savage is pitching well. He outpitched the Yankees ace. A two-hitter with 8 strikeouts in 6 innings. And then some solid relief. They got bumpy in the ninth with Varland, who came in, who's now the Jays' closer. We'll see that, if that improves things. Because everybody, when we see Hoffman come in the ninth anymore, it's like, oh, can you blame us? And the guy's a good pitcher, too, and he's either on or off, but you just don't know which one you're going to get. That's the part of it. So a split is possible with the Yankees tonight with a win. And with that hole in the starting four, they're going with Braden Fisher, who's 2-1 versus Carlos Rodon. And that spot, the hole in the starting lineup, the five pitchers for the Blue Jays, likely soon to be filled by Mad Max, who's throwing bullpen sessions. So next up in Toronto over the weekend, it's the Pittsburgh Pirates, by the way. And then there's the final four in the NBA playoffs, San Antonio Spurs and Oklahoma tied at 1. And Cleveland and the New York Knicks. The Knicks lead that series 1-0. Play tonight in New York. That's at 8 o'clock. All right, we're going to talk a little entertainment coming up here. Don't go away. Taking a break. It's Friday Junior, and later on this hour, we'll be talking to Professor Francis Widdowson, who was caught up in that Counting Coup show from the CBC. It's been a little controversial. Members of the RCMP are very upset about this. A woman by the name of Lindsay Shepherd out in British Columbia, very upset about getting pointed out what seemed to be kind of a nasty way. We're going to get her side of the story on it. She was the one that was pointed out also in this kind of a Borat-style ruse. I guess the only difference is that Borat was an independent filmmaker, whereas the CBC, well, they're on our dime. So we get to judge whether it was nasty or not. We'll get Professor Widdowson's position on what it was coming up before the hour's out. And some entertainment next. This is The Drive. I'm John Gonzo. Niagara's News and Talk, 610 CKTB.
1: In St. Catharines, we still have a crash reported at King and Church. And in Lincoln, a crash reported on Jordan Road and Red Maple Avenue. We've also got 4th Avenue in St. Catharines closed from 13th to 11th for construction. And we still have a stalled vehicle being reported on the Fort Erie-bound QEW at Jordan, blocked the live lane. On the Wellington now, the Lakeshore Road Bridge is raised. The Mellonby Avenue Bridge is shut down for maintenance. 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
0: CKTV Niagara weather, low 8 overnight, a mix of sun and clouds, and high of 14 tomorrow. A rainy Saturday, we're talking 25 to 35 mils and a high of 11 degrees, a little better on Sunday. Sun and cloud, chance of showers, and 18 is the high. Right now we're at 14 in Niagara at the White House of Talk, 610 CKTV.
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What's Going On, released by Marvin Gaye. His 11th record in 1971 to much critical acclaim. So, new movies coming out this weekend. It's Star Wars. We've spoken about Star Wars and the fact it's already made the list twice in our top tens. Only just began for sci-fis, so Star Wars is starting out strong. And we've got The Mandalorian and Grogu, Star Wars, featuring Pedro Pascal and Sigourney Weaver, directed by Jon Favreau. And I mentioned this story, I think it was yesterday. I think, you know, I've made fun of Pedro Pascal because he's in everything. He's the busy, he's the Gene Hackman of his day. He's in every movie. But he did something really cool, and I'm going to give him kudos, I guess is the word. I'm going to pat him on the head for, you know, not being a hypocrite like so many elitists are in Hollywood. Pedro Pascal went to Cannes Film Festival, and he flew economy. Why'd he do that? Because he doesn't have to. Well, the amount of stars flying in there on their private jets is enough to choke all the horses in the world, almost. And, you know, they're the ones that tell us peasants how to live, which I really get tired of. I don't know if you've noticed or not, but about, 750 private flights jetted to and fro last year. And the emissions, comparable to 14,000 passengers on commercial return flights from Paris to Athens, according to figures. And so Pedro Pascal flew economy last year and takes the train whenever possible. And some of these pilots are even saying it's just reckless excess. And people wonder why nobody's relating to some of these new stars, because they're so political. They're so elite. And, you know, here we are just trying to get back and forth from work to put food on the table. They're telling us how to live. So good on Pedro Pascal. And I've liked some of his work, too. So good on him. And I wanted to pass that story along. What else is there? Something I want to mention about Billie Eilish here. So after a strong opening weekend, her concert film took a nosedive in its second week. So the premiere weekend was Billie Eilish, Hit Me Hard and Soft, the tour live in 3D. And it drew a really big crowd at the Westwood Village Theater in Los Angeles. It was co-directed with James Cameron. She also co-directed it, even though even had some of the best openings for a concert film in the last 3 years. Number three behind Taylor Swift's Eras Tour concert doc. And that was from 2023. And Hit Me Hard and Soft made $7.5 million domestically and over $20 million worldwide against its $20 million budget. But this one fell off big time. I mean, after starting out strong, the Billie Eilish concert film, in just 10 days, looks like people have... There's no word on the talk on the street about this being great or something like that, because numbers very soft, dropping 88%. Now, it's really normal that films drop 50% in their second week. And if you can go, 47%, 45%, 40% your second week, you're doing well. But it's kind of like the line, 50%. And she's got an 88% drop off. It's in the 14th spot. So I don't know if that's going to make the money necessary to make it a money-making venture. We'll have to see. New music out this weekend. Drake surprised many and ended up releasing two extra albums out of nowhere. They're called Maid of Honor and Habibity.
and the Canadian rap star's first full release here in 3 years, and he's got two of them. And perhaps it results in a potential seventh number one accolade, equaling the likes of Paul McCartney, George Michael,

and some others. Shaggy's got a new record out. It's called Lottery, a 13-track project. And Peter Frampton's got his 19th full release. It's called Carry the Light. And a new era for Shania Twain after dropping the news that her 7th LP, Little Miss Twain, is coming out this summer. The lead single, Dirty Rosie, has been unleashed onto the world. And she's going to embark on a 12-night sold-out run at London's Wembley Stadium. Connected by E.E., Harry Styles, on his Together Together tour. Throwing it back old school, Shakira once again providing this year's FIFA World Cup song, Die Die, which is featuring Burna Boy, translated to Let's Go. The official 2026 anthem will be the second time she's provided a track for the biggest sporting tournament in the world, the World Cup. It was Waka Waka last time, this time for Africa in the 2010 event in South Africa. And the Strokes, next installment of their forthcoming release, Reality Awaits. The futuristic sounding ballad is a major shift from their usual melody and a potential nod towards what we can expect when this album comes out. And Martin Garrix and Ed Sheeran combined forces to usher in Repeat It, some new music out there. On this day in entertainment history, May the 21st, it's Christopher Wallace, his birthday. He died in 1997, Notorious B.I.G. And some birthdays here. What do we have? Well, some deaths first. A bass player for Uriah Heep, Trevor Boulder, was 62 in 2013 when he passed away. Nick Menza, drummer for Megadeth, was 51 and died in 2016. He collapsed on stage with OHM. And I had somebody texting me earlier reminding me about Nick Menza, which I was going to speak about anyway, but thanks for your passion. Actor Big Ray Stevenson died on this day in 2023. I liked him in Rome. He played Polo, and he was in Thor, and he was in Game of Thrones. He was 58. Sir Duke by Stevie Wonder, song about Duke Ellington, hit number one on the charts in 77 and stayed there for 3 weeks. The Empire Strikes Back, I had it at my number 10 pick yesterday for sci-fis. It came out on this day in 1980. Bob Marley was honored with a state funeral on this day in 1981 in Jamaica. Trenchtown, Kingston. Mad Max 2, Mel Gibson, 1982. Let's Dance went number one for Bowie on this day, 1983. The Last Newhart Show aired on CBS in 1990. Toni Braxton released what became a Grammy winner with You're Making Me High in 1996. The romance with Hugh Grant and Julia Roberts was released in 1999. What was that called again? I didn't mark it down. I'll pick that up later. I forget the Notting Hill, I think. Terminator Salvation was with Christian Bale. And he was John Connor and Helena Bonham Carter, Sam Worthington. That came out in 2009. MacGruber, the SNL spinoff with Will Forte, Kristen Wiig, Val Kilmer, and Maya Rudolph was released in 2010. Flavor Flav was arrested in Vegas. DWI speeding, 2015. Netflix signed a production deal with the Obamas in 2018, and it resulted in Leave the World Behind, starring Julia Roberts, Ethan Hawke, Kevin Bacon, and it wasn't very good. Good concept, but just didn't execute. Godzilla vs. Kong, released in 2021. Josh Fries was named the new Foo Fighters drummer on this day in 2023. He's been fired since. Chris Brown released from jail. It was $6.7 million bail in 2025. Hey, get him out on bail. Yeah, $6.7 mil. Some birthdays today. Josh Allen is 30. Mr. T is 76. Country guy Cody Johnson, 39. Gautier, the Belgian artist, is 46. Judge Reinhold, 69. Ronald Isley from the Isley Brothers, 85. And Leo Sayer is 78 today. He's a Brit, but now makes his home in Australia. It's your birthday today. Happy birthday to you.
you share a birthday with Leo Sayer and Josh Allen. Or Josh Allen. John Gonzo, The Drive, Niagara's News and Talk.

0: Good afternoon. I'm Bonnie Heslop. Here's what's making news. The world has 60 new housing units, including some much-needed affordable units. The five-story building at 5 Baker Street was funded by all levels of government, including $14 million from the feds. St. Catharines Liberal MP Chris Biddle was there for the ribbon-cutting ceremony yesterday, saying the project shows that when governments work together, they can make a real progress in tackling the housing crisis. The building is a mix of affordable and market-rent units aimed at older adults. A 69-year-old man has died while demolishing a home in Vineland. Emergency crews called out yesterday to a home on Rittenhouse Road. A man was trapped under the debris. He was rushed to hospital but died from his injuries. Police say there will be no charges and the Ministry of Labor will not be investigating as the structure was being demolished by the owners. Taking a look at your weather forecast for this afternoon, sunny and breezy, high of 14. The UV index is 8. That is considered very high. Tonight, clear, low of 5. Tomorrow, sunny, high of 17. Right now, it's 12 degrees on 610 CKTB.
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Okay, we're just in front of Professor Frances Widdowson. We're going to find out about that TV show the CBC did with APTN. She was a victim of it, if you want to call it that. And it was kind of a prank, and some people were calling it pretty mean. I know some people are upset about the CBC doing this, and we're going to ask some questions and feel out Professor Widdowson to figure out what she feels about it. I've seen her on some interviews, and she doesn't seem too thrilled with the whole thing. The show is called Counting Coup, and more on that coming up here. Got a couple of texts here from the Peace Lady. Hi, John. You know, government is damned if they do, damned if they don't. To put any protocols out there to prevent Ebola here in Canada. I think I know what you're going to say. Government should do what they need to do to protect us. But I think what happened only a few years ago with COVID-19, she thinks back to that. Well, you know what I'm going to say. She knows me. Peace Lady's a regular here on the program and usually contributes most of the time. And, I think you probably guessed that I'd say that... you got to do what's right. I mean, we can't. I say, how come the United States is doing it? We're not. Why was that flight diverted to Montreal when the states are like, no? Three countries we're not going to admit into our country right now to save our people from any,

0: And so that's my answer to that one. I expect some policy soon, and I hope we're not going to sleep on policy, because although that person that came in from the Congo was asymptomatic, it doesn't mean they weren't carrying, right? Because it takes days for it to show. However, I'm not a, you know, epidemiologist here, so I'm not going to pretend I am. I'm just saying that it worries people, and I understand why, because 5 years ago sucked, and we went through it for 2 years, and also we went for it for too long. We hung on to it. We didn't get at it fast enough, and we held on to it on the tail end to overcompensate, perhaps. So let's not do that again. Let's do everything in our power not to do that, like everything. That's my position on it. All right, we're going to bring on Professor Widdowson next. I'm John Gonzo. This is The Drive. Niagara's News and Talk, 610 CKTB.
1: Fort Erie BMQEW at Victoria, we have a stalled vehicle reported there. Then past Niagara Street, also a stalled vehicle. Over in Niagara Falls, we are seeing some heavy delays on Thorold-Stone Road both ways, going through Portage Road and also on Portage Road south of Thorold-Stone Road, and that's because of the fire hydrant flushing that's ongoing. On the Welland Canal, the Mellonby Avenue Bridge is undergoing maintenance. It's the all-weather drive main event. 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I'm Lex Tan, 610 CKTV Time Saver Traffic, next to 15 minutes.
0: It is going down to 7 overnight. Some cool air in, as you can probably notice. And the high tomorrow will be 13 degrees, mixture of sun and cloud. And when you're in the shade, yeah, it's hoodie weather. A very rainy Saturday. We're talking 25 to 35 mils of rain, a high of 12 degrees, so not a very nice day on Saturday. And Sunday, it's better. We do have a chance of a shower, but then it kind of clears up as the day moves on. Sun and cloud, high 18 on Sunday. That's your day right there. And right now, we're at 15 at the White House of Talk, 610 CKTV.
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0: All right, Professor Francis Widdowson is an author, a documentary maker who specializes in poli-sci. She's a free speech advocate, and we last talked when we did. It was about the arrest at the University of Victoria on a trespass charge. Thanks for coming back on, Professor.
1: Thanks for having me on.
0: Well, you recently came back into the news, and it was the CBC and APTN that pranked you, and that's got a lot of people saying it was out of place, for one, for CBC, and some others saying it was mean-hearted and vindictive. I want to touch on that, but first we have to fill in some backstory here, so everybody knows a little bit of your history. There's been some controversy, of course. Tell us about how it all ended at the University of Victoria, because that's the last time we spoke. And then again, there was another incident at the University of Lethbridge. And why those universities don't like you being around?
1: They don't like me being around because they want to perpetuate the false claim about the 215 children who were claimed to have been confirmed, the remains of 215 children that was claimed to be confirmed at the Kamloops Indian Residential School, for which there is no evidence. And this seems to be a very, very hard-fought battle just to state facts about this situation. And all the universities, the students, have been indoctrinated into believing that this is true, and the university encourages them to basically rise up and act in a completely deranged fashion to stop this from being discussed on university campuses.
0: Now, because you're a professor and an educator, is it the free speech part? What bothers you the most about this whole controversy?
1: Yes, it's the open inquiry, critical thinking, you know, exploring the evidence wherever it leads, you know, sort of academic principles that are being completely violated by universities across the country. And this is going to have serious consequences for knowledge, the dissemination of knowledge, the training of professionals, and also the sort of looming authoritarianism that seems to be happening.
0: And it seems some bullying too. say there's been some bullying dressed up as what's supposed to be inclusive, and it's kind of like an iron fist in a velvet glove. I don't know. Now, I've heard you called Canada's most dangerous professor. What do you make of that, pejorative? What do you make of that?
1: I guess if challenging ideas, critical thinking, you know, stating truths when no one else wants to do it makes me dangerous. You know, of course, it's the weaponization of the health and safety legislation, where it's supposed to protect people from physical danger, but now this has been weaponized by totalitarian identity politics to be any sort of claim that a person who claims to be from an oppressed group doesn't like makes them feel unsafe, and they try to stop you from saying these things.
0: What's it like being a professor at an institution where you feel like an outlier because everybody's following, the narrative and you're fighting it? What does that feel like?
1: It can be quite isolating. You know, fortunately, I have a number of wonderful colleagues at Mount Royal University who have helped me a great deal. So I haven't sort of suffered the same as many professors, dissident professors do, but you know, you have to be prepared to stand your ground and fight it out when you don't think that you are wrong. You know, certainly change your mind if you're shown that there's evidence to contradict what you're saying. But if you think you're right, don't back down and just try to continue to make your case, and hopefully people will be persuaded and eventually, you know, the truth will out.
0: Tell us about the level of resistance you faced when you factually, at this time, mention that there's been no bodies unearthed and nobody's been physically uncovered in Kamloops on the grounds of the residential school. Can you tell us about the level of resistance that you've met by saying that?
1: it's been huge, especially it's been growing. It's been accelerating. So we talked about the University of Victoria last time I was on, but then I went to University of Fraser Valley and UBC. UBC was a riot, basically about 1,000 people who were, you know, physically trying to push us off campus. And eventually I was pulled out by the police for my own safety. Well, they actually charged me with trespass. Instead of dealing with this completely deranged mob that needed to be, you know, sort of faced head on. And then University of Lethbridge, which was the worst thing that happened so far, where I was invited by Tony Hall, Professor Emeritus. We actually invited our respective spouses because we were just going to be having a very collegial discussion on the question of whether the residential schools were genocidal and the related 215 claim. And we were assaulted. We were, our property was damaged. We had people actually trying to, like, declaring that they wanted to harm us and make our ears bleed. And this all happened for about 6 hours at the University of Lethbridge until I was pulled out. And then the administration said that the students had done a fantastic job in neutralizing me.
0: Hmm. Now, about Kamloops, I know that we the government put some money into that. Perhaps you can explain the problems with the imaging they used to come up with that conclusion. I understand the CBC has changed their course a little bit on how they're phrasing what's been found there or not found there. Perhaps you can explain a little bit about what happened in Kamloops and why we don't have anything going on there as far as excavation goes.
1: Yes, yeah, so it began with CPR that was done by Dr. Sarah Beaulieu, who's not a geoscientist, which you have to be able to understand the limitations of this technology, which is the data is what's called non-unique. I've worked with a number of geoscientists now. I've done actual GPR surveys myself. And what you have is when you get a signal on the GPR machine, it could be a variety of different things. And it's just, it's looking at electroconductivity. So it's just changes in sort of the electrical charges, which could be rocks, pipes, animal burrows, changes in soil density, all these kinds of things. And Sarah Beaulieu sort of hinted to the band, or maybe she told them right off, that there were children's remains, some as young as 3 years old, that were buried in the apple orchard. And this needs to be excavated to make this determination. You have to excavate. There's no other alternative. And the band received $12.1 million in public funding to do this. They have not done that. They've been stalling for 5 years. They said they were going to do it. And because we have no accountability in our political system, the official opposition, the conservatives, asking questions in the House of Commons as to what happened to the $12.1 million, they've been able to get away with it.
0: I'm curious about your position on residential school systems, aside from the graves in this story.
1: Well, I think it's a very complicated story. It depends on the time frame, the area of the country, the particular school. Undoubtedly, there were a number of abuses and sort of problematic conditions, but we do not have evidence for one clandestine burial or missing child. We do not have any parent or relative saying that a child has gone missing in the true sense of the word. What we have is people that don't know where their relatives are buried in cemeteries, in graves that were once marked but are now unmarked because the markers have deteriorated. So that's what we're talking about when we talk about missing children. And Kimberly Murray herself, the special interlocutor, said in the Senate committee in 2023 that there are no missing children. They're buried in cemeteries.
0: We're talking to Professor Francis Widdowson, and now let's turn it to the CBC. This is how you ended up back in the news. tell us about how you were approached and how it ended up that you and others were sat down and no doubt, I guess, embarrassed by what turned out to be kind of an expensive ruse that was entitled Counting Coup. Perhaps you could tell that story.
1: This is the craziest story that I've ever heard. I still can't believe that this has happened. And it just gets, every day there's new revelations, and it's possible that the BBC might be involved. We're still investigating. It was mentioned in a number of different contexts, so it's quite a wide-ranging kind of situation. I was approached in March 2026, so a few months ago. I was told there was a docuseries, and would I like to be flown to Vancouver, all expenses paid, and provided an honoraria to discuss my views on having a more objective view of history, free speech in universities, and Indigenous sovereignty, these kinds of claims. I went there. I was in a very odd kind of environment where it seems to seem quite right, because they're having a Johnny McDonald actor who is going to be sitting on the couch with me discussing things, and then the interviewer, whose name was Becky, who turned out to be a Dakota Ray Hebert, a comedian from Saskatchewan, was really made up. She had a blonde wig on, and she was acting like a ditz during this interview. And then about a half an hour into it, two Aboriginal men walked in, dumped out a bag of children's shoes on the coffee table in front of me. And I thought, first of all, it was just two people sabotaging the interview, but then Dakota Ray Hebert was staring at me with intense hatred, and I thought, well, she's part of it too. I didn't have my phone on me because it was in my computer bag, so I said, I need to take my medications, and someone please bring me my bag. And when they brought me my bag, I whipped out my smartphone and started live streaming the setup that was going on. Igor Vamos said, who's part of the Yes Men, who's been brought in some kind of consultative fashion, I guess. I said, this looks like a setup. People are going to try and portray me as a racist and then post this on social media. He said, yep, you figured it out. That's what it's about. And so I started to interrogate him about who he was and who was funding this and all these kinds of things. And then when I posted this account on social media, I was contacted by Lindsay Shepherd, who said that she was subjected to an elaborate kind of deception over a period of a number of months involving a Sir Johnny McDonald figurine, which he was hired as a consultant to develop, an RCMP veteran by the name of Clinton Jaws, who has a YouTube channel, said that he was lured to a Vancouver studio to be humiliated on a stage in front of a live audience that involved King Charles, obviously AI generated on the screen, an actor who was playing Prince William, just unbelievable, crazy things, and we're still finding out more and more about it. So it's very elaborate. There's numerous organizations involved. The CBC is behind it, and maybe BBC and APTN, and it's just shocking that our public broadcaster would be engaged in the kinds of deception that it has been supporting with respect to this production.
0: Now, have you talked to CBC or APTN about whether this is going to air or not?
1: I've had two interviews with CBC, and I've screen recorded both of them and posted them on my YouTube channel, because I want CBC to be accountable. We need honesty, transparency, and accountability from CBC. And quite honestly, in terms of my segment, I'm happy to have it be produced. And I can take a joke. I'm not sure how it's going to be funny, but I'd sort of like to see the final thing. But I don't think that the RCMP veterans one should, because there's people who have been seriously psychologically damaged by what they've done. Anyway, they seem to have paused this programming, and they're trying to decide what to do. There's a number of people who are going to sue them because of the damage that they've done, and we're just kind of looking into the legalities, because some of it looks like it's criminal because it involves luring of people under false pretenses, but this is just legal kinds of commentary that's going on right now.
0: Any clue what this cost, this particular episode?
1: Between $2.5 and $5 million. That's the budget for this program. Yeah, it's shocking.
0: So I'm going to get you to draw a comparison. You know, I love Borat. I don't know if you've seen Borat, but it's a mockumentary. Yeah, and it's I find it hilarious, to be honest with you. So I think parody and satire is kind of fun. I think, like, people should have a sense of humor about things. But perhaps you could tell us the difference between that kind of that level of humor, Borat, which faced a lot of lawsuits, by the way, also, and what you went through. What do you think the difference is?
1: You know, I think I'm much more powerful than I thought I was, obviously. You know, a professor was wrongfully terminated, has been subjected to 6 years of abuse trying to get my job back, and it looks like I might actually be getting it back because of the Alberta Labor Relations Board ruling. But, you know, I can take a joke. I'm happy for this to be produced. I don't know about what the level of deception was with Borat. Usually this kind of thing involves powerful people. So if you're going after powerful people who have a lot of influence in society, who need to be taken down a peg or two, then that's one thing. But one of these people who got ensnared in this is still a mystery to me. She's just a completely innocent RCMP veteran, a musician. They got the RCMP Veterans Association to send out a call about this so-called documentary. She got lured to Vancouver, had all sorts of things done to her, was humiliated on the stage. She was expecting to be honored and to be able to tell people about her retirement experiences. So that kind of person does not deserve the thing that they got from these CBC, APTN, and so on. I can take a joke. I'm happy to see whatever they're going to produce. Whether it's funny or not is going to be another question. But humor is a very interesting type of genre. Sure. Like, what's funny to me is not necessarily funny to someone else. But let's see what they're going to do. Let's see how they're going to make some kind of satirical show out of dumping a bunch of children's shoes onto the table in front of me and having me interrogate everyone in the office about it.
0: Yeah, I think another difference is that was an independent production, whereas we're talking about a national broadcaster. I think that's the main point in all this. Now, do you feel that the CBC and APTN was trying to discipline you for daring to challenge a narrative?
1: It seems the feel of this show was very, very mean-spirited and nasty. And they were humiliating. That's what they intended, to have some kind of humiliation ritual. The hatred that I could feel amongst the Aboriginal groups is kind of the most the alarming thing, is that the title is called Counting Coup, which, if people don't know what that phrase is, it's a Plains Indian phrase about humiliating and intimidating your enemy so that they won't attack you. And I find it very disturbing that my actions are being painted in this way, because what I'm trying to do is trying to, you know, unmask the deception that's going on, which is diverting billions of dollars away from much necessary services in Aboriginal communities, largely diverted by non-Aboriginal lawyers fomenting various disputes. So I'm not an enemy of Aboriginal people. I'm trying to figure out the best way forward so that Aboriginal people can thrive. So for CBC and all these various other associations to be sort of painting me as some kind of enemy who needs to be humiliated, I find is very disturbing.
0: Well, I think reconciliation is a good thing, but it has to be based in truths, and we can't penalize people for just happening to say, hey, by the way, let's get back to the truth on this particular narrative. I appreciate your side of the story. You know, this is a story that is something that doesn't fit the mainstream narratives, and we try to touch on those things here. Because we're a rather independent radio station, so, and I feel that's our responsibility. So I really appreciate your side of the story, Professor.
1: Thank you very much.
0: And ladies and gentlemen, that is Professor Frances Widdowson. She's an author and documentary maker who specializes in poli-sci. She's a free speech advocate, and as you heard, has had some controversy around her, including most recently with a CBC APTN show called Counting Coup. I'll let you decide if it was mean-spirited, but we wanted to present the facts, and there you have it. This is The Drive, Niagara's News and Talk, 610 CKTV.
2: Good afternoon. I'm Bonnie Heslop. It will be clear tonight, low going down to 5. Right now it's 14 degrees. Coming up, new affordable housing units for Thorold, why a plane was diverted to Montreal, and summer travel tips. First, we take a look at traffic.
3: Fire hydrant flushing is ongoing in Niagara Falls, and we're seeing particularly heavy delays on Portage Road between Thorold Stone Road and Drummond, as well as on Morrison Street between Dorchester and Drummond. In Lincoln, we have 4th Avenue closed between 13th and 11th because of construction, and we are seeing heavy delays in St. Catharines on Scott Street between Lake and Niagara Street. 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I'm Lex Tan, 610 CKTB Time Saver Traffic, next in 15 minutes.
2: In the news, Thorold has 60 new affordable housing units. The five-story building at 5 Baker Street was funded by all levels of government, including $14 million from the feds. St. Catharines Liberal MP Chris Biddle says the project shows that when governments work together, they can make a real progress in tackling the housing crisis. He says the city of Thorold showed leadership through its Municipal Development Corporation, and they're now seeing the results of the vision and collaboration. Biddle also thanking former MP Vance Badaway for securing the funding back in 2023. The building is a mix of affordable and market rent units aimed at older adults. A tragic scene in Vineland yesterday as a man died while he was demolishing a home. CKTV's Matt Holmes.
4: Emergency crews were called just after noon on Wednesday to a home on Rittenhouse Road near Vineland Avenue. Fire crews were first on the scene. They found a 69-year-old trapped under debris from a partially collapsed wall. The man was rushed to the hospital but died from his injuries. Niagara Regional Police say detectives were on scene yesterday to investigate. There will be no charges laid. There will also not be an investigation from the Ministry of Labor as the structure was being demolished by the owners. Reporting in Niagara, Matt Holmes, 610 CKTV News.
2: Niagara has been recognized for its work surrounding early childhood centers. Niagara Region's Children's Services has been awarded the 2026 Local Municipal Champion Award for its work integrating early-on child and family centers into a new community hub model. The award is handed out to those working to better connect services for residents. The region has created a community hub around the centers so that families can be referred to other supports such as housing, mental health, and family services. There are 26 early on centers in Niagara. Last year, they welcomed nearly 15,000 children for a total of 80,000 visits. U.S. Customs and Border Protection says an Air France flight bound for Detroit had to land in Montreal after a passenger from the Congo boarded in error. The AP's Marcela Sanchez.
5: A CBP spokesperson says the passenger should not have boarded the plane on Wednesday in Paris due to U.S. entry restrictions tied to the Ebola outbreak. Air France says the passenger was denied entry into the U.S. because of new regulations requiring travelers from certain countries, including the Congo, to enter only through Washington. As of Thursday, the Department of Homeland Security also says all U.S.-bound American citizens and permanent residents who have been in Congo, Uganda, or South Sudan in the previous 21 days must only enter through Washington for enhanced screening. I'm Marcela Sanchez.
2: Canadian heavy-duty truck dealers warn they can't buy new models until Ottawa fixes a paperwork problem. They say the issue stems from changes in the United States to how trucks built there are certified for emission standards. Speaking on Parliament Hill today, Kevin Disher of the Canadian Automobile Dealers Association says manufacturers have been flagging the problem to the federal government for a year with little progress.
6: Without timely action and regulatory certainty from Canadian officials, there is a risk that the availability and the importation of new trucks in Canada could face significant disruptions as early as January 1st, 2027.
2: The dealers say Canadian companies can't join a competitive process to pre-order new trucks until it's fixed. With airline tickets growing more expensive and customers facing the risk of canceled flights, insurance experts are advising those with summer travel plans to stay nimble. Carriers are continuing to grapple with sky-high jet fuel costs and have been consolidating some flights or adding fuel surcharges. Martin Firestone of Travel Secure.
7: If you bought cancellation interruption, you're protected. It's too late to buy it now. And then whether a flight's outright canceled or delayed or rescheduled is what's up in the air right now.
2: He says most insurers have classified the jet fuel crisis as a known event, and that excludes any related travel disruptions from coverage. Taking a look at sports, Game 1 of the NHL's Eastern Conference Final goes tonight as the Montreal Canadiens visit the Carolina Hurricanes. The Habs are coming off a thrilling Game 7 overtime win against Buffalo on Monday. Meantime, Carolina has not played since May the 9th after back-to-back sweeps of Ottawa and Philadelphia. In baseball action, we have Toronto closing out a four-game series in New York against the Yankees. Toronto won 2-1 last night. In the NBA, the Cleveland Cavaliers play the New York Knicks. This is game two of the Eastern Conference Final. Tip-off is at 8 tonight at the Madison Square Garden. In the WNBA, the Toronto Tempo close out their four-game road trip tonight against the Minnesota Lynx. Toronto is riding a two-game winning streak. Minnesota is 2-2. For more news in Niagara, go to 610cktv.com. 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
2: It will be clear tonight, low going down to 5. Tomorrow, sunshine, high of 17. For the weekend, on Saturday, showers, high of 14. Sunday, cloudy, 40% chance of rain, high of 20. Right now, it's 14 degrees. I'm Bonnie Heslop on 610 CKTV.
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16: 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I'm

0: interesting chat from Professor Frances Widdowson and her side of the story about counting coup. And, you know, I think the most, you know, you decide what you think about that. I don't want my national broadcaster personally. I don't want my tax money going to fun and games like that in their mind. Because it goes, it's like they were almost doing it out of spite. Seemed a little angry. And again, if it was a independent production like Borat, I wouldn't really care, to be honest with you. I'd like, whatever, you know, take your lumps. Maybe it'll come out and make you wealthy. I don't know. But this seemed a little spiteful. And so I have a problem with the spending that kind of money that Professor Widdowson mentioned. It seemed exorbitant. CBC struggling. People have a lack of faith in them. Here's a text right here. Joe says, rename the CBC to the LBC for the Liberal Broadcasting Corporation, not Canadian. And Theo says, I can't believe that Borat's version of Kazakhstan's national anthem was played by mistake once in a sport for the gold medalist. There was a lot of lawsuits that came out of Borat, too. And perhaps out of this Counting Coup show also. There are some very angry retired RCMP officers that were dragged into this, too. And so this story perhaps has legs. We'll see. Again, that's my feeling on it. Freedom of speech is the most important thing to me. You don't have to agree with somebody to agree that we need to continue to make sure that that's never threatened. That's what matters to me. And anybody's entitled to say what they want. There are laws out there for slander and harassment already. You know, uttering threats. There's already laws in existence that we can use for people that cross the line there. But in fact, her narrative can't be disputed at this time. And that's cost us $12 million there also, as we tried to get answers and haven't gotten any yet. I don't know why. I think I read something up on this. I'm going from the top of my head, and it's been quite some time, but I think one of the chiefs out there said that it was because it was sacred ground. But we gave $12 million to try and get to the bottom of this. I'm not disputing that. I truly believe that residential schools were awful places. But that doesn't mean we fly to some supposition that isn't based in fact, just to prove our point. No, it's the truth of the matter is that most of us believe that in Canada. And if you look back in the history of colonialism and conquest, which is every country's history, there's a lot to be ashamed of in our histories, absolutely. But you can't take away the fact that our first prime minister of a great country in this world was a guy whose statue is getting, you know, vandalized, put in warehouses. People are ashamed of it. Well, Canada is not perfect, but it's a pretty darn good spot. Sir John A. Macdonald was the first guy. You don't see the United States bust George Washington for having slaves, because that's what some people had back in those days. And ironically, I even read a book where he was a guy that shot at bald eagles, of all things. You can't make that up. We all have these things in our closets, all of our countries, and every single country has been obtained by conquest. And it's kind of sad because, you know, try to put yourself in everybody else's shoes. And again, I say that residential schools, I am pretty certain, it's my belief, that they are awful places. All right. So coming up this hour, we're going to talk to the Minister of Long-Term Health, Natalie Kusindova-Bashta about some good news in the area. We've got the food professor coming up, too. And, of course, Jenny and I, we talk about our top 10 sci-fi next. We're going to go to our number 9 sci-fi movie picks as Gonzo and Jenny's top 10 lists continue. I'm Gonzo. She's Jenny. She's going to join us in a second. This is the Drive Niagara's News and Talk, 610 CKTB.
1: Starting off in St. Catharines, Niagara Street at the QEW, we have a report of a crash that's causing big delays both directions between Carlton and Welland Avenue, as well as on Vine Street from Carlton to Niagara Street. In Grimsby, we've got crashes reported in the area of South Service Road and Bartlett Avenue. 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I'm Lex Tan, 610 CKTB Time Saver Traffic, next in 15 minutes.
0: Big rain coming on the weekend. Saturday looks, that's not your day to get out and do something. Low 7 overnight, a mix of sun and clouds. High 13 tomorrow. Rainy on Saturday. High 12, we're talking 25 to 35 mils. Better on Sunday. Perhaps we start with a chance of showers, but as the day goes on, it gets better with sun and cloud. And high of 18. Right now, we are at, let me update it so I get it absolutely spot on. Current temperature is 15 degrees. The White House at Talk, 610 CKTB.
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0: this your favorite part of the show, Jenny?
1: The whole show is my favorite part.
0: Oh, you're so sweet. I was going to say it's probably not your favorite part because you have to do homework and your boyfriend's probably wondering why you're spending so much time reviewing movies before you go to work. But it's fun nonetheless to talk about and think about the things that you've liked in your life. It's kind of neat, isn't it?
1: It is, yeah. I like to look back and I mean, I've even rewatched some of these movies. So, yeah.
0: Exactly. It's educational.
1: Yeah.
0: And it's so subjective. Nobody can be wrong. That's another neat thing. Of course, some people have gotten on us in fun about not having this or that pick, but everybody can have their own lists, right? So this has begun. We're into sci-fis now. We've done a lot of categories, and in fact, we've done so many categories in the 325 shows that I've done here at CKTB is that we're going to start to be able to revisit them, because a lot of the categories that we did them with Greg, who's now, he was stolen by the morning show, but if it wasn't for Greg going to the morning show, I wouldn't have been able to work with Jenny, so a blessing in disguise for sure here. And so Jenny, perhaps we start to, after we get to your favorite category, which is the next one, the next top 10 is chosen by you, is dance, musicals, not dance, but musicals, because they do dance in musicals. But I never got into movies where, you know, you're watching a movie and then all of a sudden they break into song and dance in the middle of a street. But that's just me. But I'm going to have to do it anyway because I dragged Jenny through the sci-fi. And she's doing the sci-fi and finding it a little easier than she thought. And perhaps I find musicals a little bit easier, too. So we'll find out. But so far, this is what we have for sci-fis. Gene and Alex got it started. Gene took Star Wars. And Alex took Independence Day. Jenny took Wall-E. And I took another Star Wars movie. The second Empire Strikes Back, which is celebrating an anniversary this week, a release date. So today, Jenny, you get to start with your number 9 pick.
1: So at number 9, I'm picking a sci-fi action movie that stars Tom Cruise and Emily Blunt. It was directed by Doug Liman, and it's based on a Japanese novel called All You Need Is Kill. The movie's about a future Europe that's been taken over by an alien race called Mimics. And Major William Cage, who's played by Cruise, is a public relations officer with no combat experience. And he's forced by his superiors to join a landing operation against the aliens. But he's stuck in a time loop where he dies while in combat and wakes up reliving the same mission. This movie is released in 2014 and received positive reviews, and it grossed $381 million against a $178 million budget. My number 9 pick is Edge of Tomorrow, and here's a clip with Tom Cruise and Emily Blunt.
2: Dr. Potaski? Excuse me.
3: Yes? Who said you could talk to me? There's something on my face, soldier.
2: You did tomorrow. But to be fair, we need. You said to find you when I wake up. You do know what's happening to me.
3: Come with me. Now, you don't talk to anyone about this but me. The best case scenario is you're going to end up in a psych ward. Worst case, you'll get dissected for study. Are we clear?
2: Yes?
4: Yes.
3: First time you died, what happened? You killed a mimic?
4: Yes.
3: Describe it.
4: Different, bigger, bluish.
3: And you got covered in its blood?
4: Matter of fact, I did.
3: They know we're coming on the beach tomorrow. It's a slaughter, isn't it?
4: How do you know this?
2: You just wait. But would you please just explain to me what the hell is happening?
3: What happened to you happened to me. I had it and lost it, okay?
4: I mean, that's great. There's a cure. How do I get rid of this?
3: First, I need your help.
4: With what exactly?
3: Winning the war.
1: I was forced to watch this movie by an ex, and I didn't want to watch it because it was sci-fi, and I'm like, oh, it's going to be terrible. But then we watched it, and it was really good, and I didn't expect the movie to be, you know, a movie where he lives the same thing 100 times would be good. I would have thought it would have been boring, but no, it was really good.
0: Okay, good. Tom Cruise has done some pretty good sci-fis in his career. By the way, Gene took Rodan. He's going back a few years there. And for the second time already, Empire Strikes Back has been chosen, Star Wars. Alex took that one. And so we've got three mentions of Star Wars, and we just got this thing going. And so my number nine sci-fi of all time, a cult classic from 1982, Ridley Scott really doesn't make many bad movies. And the acting in this is really good. It's flat, but flat is intended. And I think Rutger Hauer nails that in this. And it also stars Harrison Ford and Sean Young and Daryl Hannah and Edward James Olmos. It's a dystopian future set in Los Angeles and a plot that ought to pique our interest even more so present day, because it's set in the future, which is, you know, like 2019, which is the past, but it's the future because the movie was made in 1982. So it's synthetic humans. They're known as replicants, and they're bioengineered by a powerful corporation to work on space colonies. So perhaps this is ahead of its time, and it's based on a book entitled Do Androids Dream of Electric Sheep? And there were seven different versions of this movie kicking around because Warner Brothers was perpetually dissatisfied and worried about how this would settle. So they waffled over who would play the lead role also. And many thought it should be like Gene Hackman or Schwarzenegger. Even Dustin Hoffman was mentioned. Eventually went to Harrison Ford because he was really, you know, hot, fresh off his success with Star Wars. Speaking of Star Wars. And it started out slowly, but it underperformed at the box office, but really picked up into this cult classic. And it now sits in the Library of Congress as a cultural piece of art. Vangelis did the soundtrack. And my number nine sci-fi of all time is Blade Runner. And here's a really good scene with Rutger Hauer and his memorable Tears in the Rain speech.
5: I've seen things you people wouldn't believe. Attack ships on fire off the shoulder of Orion. I watched sea beams glitter in the dark near the Tannhauser Gate. All those moments will be lost in time.

was a great scene. The late Rutger Hauer with Harrison Ford in the rain in that scene near the end of that movie. My pick is Blade Runner. Gene Vlaitis took Rodan. It was Star Wars Empire Strikes Back for the second time already. Alex Hobson took that one. And Jenny with Edge of Tomorrow. I'm not in on Fridays. It's Bonnie who's in on Fridays. So we'll pick this up at number 8 on Monday when I return after my weekend. This is The Drive, Niagara's News and Talk, 610 CKTB.

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1: Good afternoon. I'm Bonnie Heslop. Here's what's making news. A St. Catharines man has been arrested in a drug bust. Niagara Regional Police say they started investigating the illegal trafficking of drugs in the city. Today, a search warrant was granted for a home in the area of Welland Avenue and Geneva Street. 36-year-old Jeremy Butterworth of St. Catharines was arrested and charged with weapon and drug charges. Police say they found a loaded Glock 45 of firearm, ammunition, drugs, and $7,000 in cash. Toronto police say they have intensified a search for a teen girl who has been missing for 6 days as her parents plead for her to come home and officers appeal to the public for information. Police say 14-year-old Esther was last seen in the Earl Bales Park area in North York on Friday, and they're concerned for her safety. Earlier this week, police upgraded their search to a level one operation, which is the highest level. U.S. President Donald Trump is speaking out about Cuba today. He says past presidents have thought about intervening in Cuba for decades, but it looks like he will be the one to do it. He suggested the opposite yesterday, however, saying further escalation isn't necessary after federal prosecutors announced criminal charges against the former Cuban president. Taking a look at your weather forecast for tonight, it will be clear, low of 5, tomorrow mainly sunny, high of 17. For the weekend, Saturday showers, high of 14. Sunday will be cloudy, there is a chance of some rain, high of 20. Right now it's 14 degrees on 610 CKTV.
2: Starting off with good news in St. Catharines, the crash at Niagara Street at the QEW has been cleared. Delays in the area have all alleviated. However, in Grimsby, we still have a crash reported on Bartlett Avenue south of the QEW, and we're seeing big delays building in the area. On the QEW, just keep in mind that we do have both the westbound Gilmore Road on-ramp to the 40-bound QEW and the eastbound Gilmore ramp to the Toronto-bound QEW shut down. 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

0: Sylvain Charlebois, the food professor, is coming up here in a little bit, a few minutes. Got a couple of texts coming in here. You can text us anytime at 905-688-2582, 905-688-CKTB. And if you're looking to, you know, get out and do something on the weekend, Saturday is not your day. Sunday's the better day of the two, okay? So Danny says, hi, John and Jenny. You may have already done this. I can't remember, but have you thought of top 10 summer blockbusters? coming soon. Yeah, we're going to do that as we get into the summer. So thanks for that, Danny. That's on the list of things we're looking at here that I've marked down. After sci-fi's, like I said, we're doing musicals. And top 10 summer blockbusters was on the list. I'd kind of been banging around the idea of doing top 10 bass players, Jenny, but do you think that that's a little too abstract? Could you do that?
1: I could do it, yeah.
0: Because I want to give some love to the guys, the rhythm section a little bit. You know, we've done drummers. It's kind of wrong to exclude the bass player. We've done singers. We've done guitar players. So let us know what you think. Text us whether you want us to do top 10 bass players coming up. 688-2582, 905-688-CKTB. And also another one that's jotted down here, Jenny. I don't know if you can do this one or not, but top 10 album jackets. Now, I know that's more of an LP thing. That's probably more of your dad's era. But I assume that your dad still has LPs. Does he not?
1: He does. They're all in Romania, but
0: okay. Did you ever buy, like we did when we were young?

0: No.
1: No, okay.
0: Just
1: so
0: Spotify.
1: Your format is... Okay, see, that's... You just said my daughter's in that regard. And that's the evolution of the music business right there. The difference between Jenny and I is an interesting thing. And I think a lot of the people that listen to us see that, feel that, and have the same circumstances. And now I'm Amazon Music. That's what I do. But I do have Spotify. But so I'm doing that now, too. Yet I still have an iPod that I over there to the right. It's set up on one of those Bose stands. It sounds great. It's got 5,000 songs in it. I'm not getting rid of it until it breaks down. So I've got all kinds of formats of music all over the place. I started with, 45s in albums, and then I went to cassettes. I didn't go to 8-tracks like some of y'all did. I know we've got some 8-track stories out there. But anyway, top 10 album jackets. Could we do that one, or you think that one's too abstract, Jenny?
0: By jackets, you mean like the cover, like the art, right?
1: The cover, yeah.
0: Yeah, okay. Yeah, yeah, I could do that.
1: Okay, so there we go. And then we're going to start to repeat some of the previous ones that Jenny didn't get to take part in. So there you go. Thanks for the suggestion there. Appreciate that, Pete. Tommy says, as a former bass player, I can support a top 10 bass player list. Okay, good to know. What else do we have here? The next top 10 list should be artists you love, but should just hang it up. On a side note, David Lee Roth is playing in the Falls tonight. Okay, here's Pete. You guys are funny. And I really appreciate the text. I mean, we got our group of our cadre of regulars, and they're mostly all of them are very funny. And so it's great getting some funny texts in here. And of course, you can make me laugh, or you can slap me, whatever you want. I don't care. It's all good. You can disagree with me. You can agree with me. Part of the radio show. It's an opinion radio show, and your opinions count, too. All right. This is The Drive. Food Professor's coming up. He's usually got a very educated opinion about things, and well-researched, too. Niagara's News and Talk, 610 CKTB.
2: Starting off with good news in St. Catharines, the crash at Niagara Street at the QEW has been cleared. Delays in the area have all alleviated. However, in Grimsby, we still have a crash reported on Bartlett Avenue south of the QEW, and we're seeing big delays building in the area. On the QEW, just keep in mind that we do have both the westbound Gilmore Road on-ramp to the 40-bound QEW and the eastbound Gilmore ramp to the Toronto-bound QEW shut down. 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
1: Low 7 overnight, mix of sun and clouds, high 13 tomorrow. Lots of rain on Saturday, lots and lots. It's going to rain over Ontario for the most part. High at 12, Sunday's your better day, starting out with a chance of showers, and then better with sun and cloud, high 18. That's your outdoor day right there. And currently 15 at the White House of Talk, 610 CKTB.
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0: Well, I think we're I think we're due.
1: I'm a bad influence. Something a few people are talking about, Professor, is government EPR programs. In other words, recycling. And something nearly all Canadians are quite earnest about. I think Canadians take this rather seriously, and we're diligent. Our intentions are good. But perhaps you can tell us that there's another side to this story.
0: Oh, absolutely. So you're talking about the Extended Producer Responsibility Program. And ideally, I mean, the idea behind the EPR is to basically put the onus on manufacturers to make packages greener, and they basically pay for the whole life cycle of packaging. So if, so for example, you have a blue box, you're recycling as a consumer, all of those costs, instead of actually seeing municipalities cover those things, it's manufacturers instead. And I mean, from a theoretical perspective, it makes sense. But the implementation of EPR across the country has been a complete disaster. I mean, Ontario is probably the worst of all provinces. We've actually calculated, John, that the EPR is now costing food manufacturers an extra billion dollars up the food chain. And of course, up the food chain, if you increase costs there, then you eventually pay for it as consumers. But the other problem is that it's not making packages greener at all, because there's no tracing, there's no monitoring, there's no surveillance. Unlike, say, for example, Oregon, in a state where the focus was on making packages greener and not just throw the responsibility on manufacturers and let them deal with the problem. So right now you're seeing many manufacturers deal with more bureaucracy, which is exactly what we're trying not to do, and right, more costs, which is affecting inflation. So it's kind of a hidden tax, basically, but nobody really is talking about it.
1: Yeah, it's an interesting thing. When I was in politics in Ottawa, I found out that a lot of the stuff that we were, you know, with our good habits, the blue boxes, the gray boxes, whatever, the green bins, a lot of that was just going straight to landfill anyway. So that's unfortunate. I hear you mention better models like Oregon. You know, any thoughts on food packaging overall? I mean, are there things we can do better, better ways to help us keep our landfill strains from getting more and more challenging?
0: Oh, I would say so. I mean, there are several new technologies out there, and a lot of it is compostable, which is really helpful. But again, we're just basically asking companies to pay an extra fee or to pay the bill. That's it. Without mm-hmm. any sort of accountability and transparency. So I would say if you want to do the right thing, which I think is exactly what EPR wants to do, you have to do it right and for the right reasons. And right now it just seems like a tax grab up the food chain, impacting food inflation down the food chain to consumers.
1: Yeah, sometimes things are done for all the right reasons, and it doesn't turn out to be that. You know, and people love Amazon, too. Amazon often means China. I don't think China cares about our growing landfills. And we know that garbage happens, and nobody wants a dump in their neighborhood. We mention it here quite often. Energy costs mean food inflation, right? Maybe let's talk a little bit about that, because I'm wondering how the situation in Iran is costing us ultimately at the grocery store in Canada. Is it?
0: Well, yeah. So the Strait of Hormuz situation is really affecting logistics. I'm actually in Quebec this week, and we're talking about the cost of food, of course, with transportation. And the longer this thing lasts, the more likely you will see more prices increase. Now, this week we got a bit of a break, I guess, from Stats Canada. In April, the food inflation was at 3.5%. It was down from what I was expecting. I was expecting

0: to see the food inflation rate being at 4. But keep in mind, John, at 3.5, we now have the second highest food inflation rate among G7 countries. We've now been surpassed by the United Kingdom. And ironically, it is in the United Kingdom where you're seeing a prime minister being challenged, or his leadership is being challenged right now very openly, while in Canada, we have, I think the state of our economy is actually worse off than in the UK, but everyone loves Mark Carney for some reason.
1: So volatility does hurt us when it comes to costs, right? And, you know, we kind of know that the president of the United States, the current president, is kind of a volatile guy. You know, because he can change his minds. That's the essence of volatility, is up and down, up and down. So I guess presidents or administrations could even cost us as far as it goes for grocery prices, too, looking at that model.
0: Oh, absolutely. Now, what's interesting with America and the U.S., and their food inflation rate is now above 3%, so it's getting up there a little bit. It's not as high as ours. But today, Donald Trump actually allowed for the cold chain to have access to less environmentally friendly technologies with refrigeration, which I thought was interesting. So I think that Donald Trump is trying his best to keep food costs as low as possible. And so I think the White House is starting to feel some pressure. And of course, midterms are coming up, so they want to make sure. I think the White House wants to make sure that food costs remain as low as possible. But we're starting to see signs that perhaps President Trump wants to make sure that food prices remain in check in America, which is going to make things interesting for the summer and fall.
1: Yeah, the summer, because we've got some renegotiations to do. And I don't know if that will hurt us or help us, but Kuzma might be looking for some bargains in Kuzma, that if what you say is true. No doubt he's feeling the pressure. I mean, Americans are paying $4.50 a gallon for gasoline, and they don't like that. And that's not the American way. Any thoughts on the professor from Brock University? I had him on yesterday. His name is Michael Armstrong, and he's ballparked the costs on us storing American booze, and he's pinned it at about $20 million a year just for us to spite the United States. The U.S. booze that we've already purchased just sitting there. I don't know if you saw that story or not, but I wanted to get your take on that if you did.
0: No, I didn't see the story. I actually know of Michael Armstrong's work. He's a supply chains guy, so he knows what he's talking about for sure. I would say that, the knee-jerk reaction of provinces not buying booze and keeping inventory is costing taxpayers money. I mean, let's face it. And again, I think a year ago people didn't care, but with taxes and everything else going on there, I think people will start to care. At some point, we're going to have to move on as a country, though. I mean, this is just beyond ridiculous. So the one thing that people need to keep in mind is that, yes, if you absolutely do not want American booze in your province, fine, but you are expecting, you should be expecting to see other prices go up as well. And my guess is that Michael didn't even look at that. He didn't look at how less competition is actually pushing prices for other products higher, on top of the fact that we actually are keeping high inventories domestically.
1: Yeah, and we've already bought this booze. I mean, you know, how much do we want to spend to spite the United States? Isn't there better things we can do? Perhaps have an auction, or, you know, sell it at half price. Another thing is, some of it's just, you know, they're pouring it down the drain, just like Doug Ford. Oh, he poured it on the ground, though.
0: Yeah, on the ground. That's, which is worse. He thinks it's fertilizer.
1: Yeah. So, yeah, so they're pouring it down the drain because there's best before dates with some of these, some of the beers and some of the pre-mixed drinks, et cetera, ones with juice or whatever in them, or maybe the cream drinks or, you know, so there's got to be a better way than this, don't you think?
0: Oh, absolutely. I think there is. And, but so I do hope at some point we're going to, figure it out and play with the United States. I mean, I just don't see the elbows up case. I mean, America is the largest food producer in the world, is the largest food exporter in the world. When it comes to energy, it's now the largest energy producer in the world and the largest exporter of energy in the world. Like, what's the case here? What's the elbows up case? I mean, they don't really. You may want to convince yourself that America needs Canada, but the fact is they don't. They do not. They have options. We do not have options. And that's how geopolitics actually work, which really, I think at some point, someone is going to wake up. And this week's decision of the United States to leave this common military board. It was in the news earlier this week, and Prime Minister Carney did dismiss the decision made by the Americans and President Trump. But I got to tell you, it means one thing. We may see the United States as a threat, but clearly because of that decision, now the United States sees Canada as a threat. And so when I'm thinking about CUSMA, and you're raising the issue, John, CUSMA this summer, do you want to negotiate with what you consider as being a great threat to your country? So the tone is just not there.
1: Yeah, some people are thinking that it's a negotiational technique from Donald Trump. I think he's angry that we're not living up to what we bragged about doing. By cooking the books on defense. And when I say cooking the books, I mean...
0: cooking the books. I mean, called the bluff. They called the bluff.
1: Yeah.
0: And so Ottawa tried to boost numbers with higher wages and the Coast Guards. So, so Canes bought it. Canes bought into it. Americans are smart. They know their arithmetic.
1: Oh, they also know that they've had to help us, in Europe and NATO, for the last 80 years. And I don't blame, this is one thing I don't blame the United States for. I don't care who's in charge. Other countries need to, pull up their socks and pay their dues, grab an oar and row. Saying that we have our 2.5% of GDP achieved and then putting a program on pause is not really, it's not really transparent math here. So I think the Americans are angry with us in that respect. And I don't blame them for that, to be honest.
0: Me neither. And so, and I do understand U.S. ambassador to Canada. You can feel in his tone of voice that he's very, very irritated by Ottawa's approach, and we deserve it. And I know a lot of people are thinking, well, this is how it is. They've threatened us. They called us names, but. Let's face it, President Trump called everyone names around the world, the entire world. We're not special. I mean, there's no difference. And so perhaps many Canadians actually believe that we were owed a different tactic, a different approach. But, I mean, you're just dealing with an administration that doesn't believe in globalization. They feel it's a failed policy. So that's the starting point for them.
1: I got a feeling I'll be getting some texts here saying that the food professor and John Gonzo are pro-American. Sometimes me and Professor Ian Lee get that, but it's that I'm pro-Canadian, actually. I mean, it's not,
0: Listen, John, every time you raise an issue with climate change, for example, with the modeling, with the data, you're a climate change denier. And it's always like that nowadays. It's one or the other. There's no nuance in anything. We're very pro-Canadian. I'm very pro-Canadian. And I know that Ian Lee is very, very pro-Canadian. What we're trying to do here is to understand our world and bring a debate forward that is needed.
1: Yeah, the UN and the globalist elite seem to be relenting on the position that the world is ending. The Chicken Little stuff. It seems the governments are starting to get a little space from the Paris Accord, including our very own government. Do you see us backing off on that a little bit, don't you?
0: I think they want the world to end. For real.
1: What happens then?
0: I mean, exactly. I mean, so fatalism is an addiction. It's an addiction for media. It's an addiction for, let's face it, for many years now, we've had the Greta Thunberg telling us that the world is falling apart, and you have this huge, well-funded ecosystem surrounding universities, NGOs that actually believe and need people to believe that the world is ending. So how dare we, John? How dare we destroy their world? So they want us to believe that the world will end.
1: Well, it was interesting to see Pedro Pascal, the actor who went to Cannes, the music festival. He actually went in economy and he chastised everybody else. There's like 14,000 different private planes going into Cannes, the festival, and they're the ones that are telling us how to live our lives. So
0: exactly. Come on. Give us a break, please.
1: We need a break from that. I think people are getting kind of tired of these hypocrites, the rich telling the peasants how to live, and that's really been a downfall of the environmental push. Mostly is because we're being told by world elitists how to live our lives, and they don't seem to be following. So,
0: exactly. So, and that's why I've been very vocal about the new UN data that was quietly published. Nobody's bragging about it. I don't believe one media outlet covered it except me writing a column in French and English. That's basically it. People need to know this.
1: Right. Yeah. It's amazing sometimes the stories that are, I had Professor Frances Widdowson on earlier today. She's the one that was, pulled into that fake CBC APTN show. These stories, of course, people, they go against the narrative. So a lot of people want to stay away from
0: horrible.
1: Them.
0: That's horrible. And by the way, John, I actually have one of the RCMP officers that was caught in this awful, disgusting prank led by the CBC is a personal friend of mine. And she was devastated.
1: Really angry. Yeah.
0: Yeah.
1: We're talking about legal action here, and we'll see what happens. We'll see if this story turns into a bigger one. But
0: disgusting.
1: Right. That's, I understand the need for satire and, mockumentaries like Borat, for example. But there's a difference between a private production and, a public broadcaster. Let's face it, right? Borat got sued up and down, too. I don't know if you ever saw Borat, but it's funny as hell.
0: Yeah, I know. It is funny, but I actually paid for it with my money. But when it comes to producing a film using taxpayers' money, you want to be a little careful there. Yeah.
1: I think that's the difference. That's the main difference. Whether you think that they're being nasty or not, it seems to me like they are trying to basically spite these people for having a different view on a narrative that they didn't hold, even though that view had some basis in fact. So this is why your podcast is one of the most listened to podcasts there is. And I'm going to let you get to your whiskey. It is Friday Junior, so you enjoy. Are you going to have it on the rocks, or are you going to have it neat?
0: On the rocks? Don't mess with Mother Nature, John. Just straight up, man.
1: Straight up. Okay, so
0: what are you
1: neat.
0: Talking about? It's perfection. Don't mess with perfection.
1: Right. Well, you tell Doug Ford that. Sylvain Charlebois is the food professor. And he joins us from the Agri-Food Lab at Dalhousie in Halifax on Thursday afternoons. Have a great night. Thanks for joining us.
0: Take care, Jim. Bye-bye.
1: All right, so let's take a break for news. 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

0: Good afternoon. I'm Bonnie Heslop. It will be clear tonight, low of 5. Right now, it's 14 degrees. 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Coming up, a St. Catharines man arrested on drug and weapon charges. Niagara has been recognized for its early childhood centers, and screen time is still an issue. First, we take a look at traffic.
1: Starting in Grimsby, we still have a crash reported on Bartlett Avenue and South Service Road, seeing heavy delays going westbound on South Service Road as you approach Bartlett. We also have in St. Catharines, 4th Avenue closed between 13th and 11th for construction. And keep in mind that there is fire hydrant flushing going on throughout Niagara Falls, so you'll find lane restrictions in lots of those roads there. On the Welland Canal, the Clarence Street Bridge is raised, the Mellonby Avenue Bridge is undergoing maintenance. 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I'm Lex Tan, 610 CKTV Time Saver Traffic, next in 15 minutes.
0: In the news, a 36-year-old St. Catharines man has been arrested in a drug bust. The Niagara Regional Police Street Crime Unit started the investigation into the trafficking of illegal drugs in the city. Today, a search warrant was granted for a home in the area of Welland Avenue and Geneva Street. Jeremy Butterworth of St. Catharines was arrested and charged with weapon and drug charges. Police say they found a loaded Glock 45 of firearm, ammunition, drugs, and $7,000 in cash. Anyone with information is being asked to call police. A man has died while demolishing a home in Vineland. Emergency crews were called out yesterday afternoon to the house on Rittenhouse Road. A 69-year-old was found trapped under debris. He was rushed to hospital but died from his injuries. Police say there will be no charges and there will not be an Ontario Ministry of Labour investigation as the structure was being demolished by the owners. Niagara has been recognized for its work surrounding early childhood centers. CKTV's Matt Holmes.
2: Niagara Region's Children's Services has been awarded the 2026 Local Municipal Champion Award for its work integrating early on child and family centers into a new community hub model. The award is handed out to those working to better connect services for residents. The region has created a community hub around the center so that families can be referred to other supports such as housing, mental health, and family services. There are 26 early on centers in Niagara. Last year, they welcomed nearly 15,000 children for a total of over 80,000 visits. Reporting in Niagara, Matt Holmes, 610 CKTV News.
0: U.S. Customs and Border Protection say it's taking steps to protect public health after Ebola regulations diverted an Air France flight to Montreal. Air France says one of its passengers on the Detroit-bound flight was denied entry into the U.S. New American regulations state travelers from Congo and other countries can only enter the U.S. through Washington, D.C. The U.S. agency says the passenger from the Democratic Republic of Congo boarded the flight in error. With air passengers facing more expensive tickets and the risk of canceled flights, insurance experts are advising those with summer travel plans to stay on their toes. Carriers are continuing to cope with sky-high jet fuel costs, prompting some insurers to classify the situation as a known event that excludes any related travel disruptions from coverage. Martin Firestone of Travel Secure says that makes it harder for customers to protect themselves if their plans are derailed.
3: You can see even our Canadian airlines have consolidated some flights. We know they've added fuel surcharges. Like, it's happening. It's just a question of how bad it will be and how bad it will affect people's vacations.
0: A jet fuel crisis is an offshoot of Iran's ongoing closure of the Strait of Hormuz that has led to soaring oil prices. Gas prices in Niagara and Hamilton dropped to 2 cents overnight. They're sitting at $1.91. The U.S. Surgeon General is reissuing an advisory that we've heard for years, but is worthy of repeating. Spend less time in front of the screens. Whether it's smartphones, computers, or TV, the message is the same. Here's ABC's Sophie Flay.
4: According to that report, some children are spending more time on devices than they do sleeping or attending school. The Surgeon General calling the dangers of too much screen time an urgent public health issue. Surveys show most teens average 8 or more hours per day in front of screens. Experts say even toddlers are spending multiple hours a day in front of a screen, setting up potential mental health issues or poor developmental outcomes.
0: Meantime, this is a long weekend for our American neighbors. Gas prices expected to remain high, but that's not stopping the more than

0: 45 million Americans who are expected to travel at least 80 kilometers over the U.S. Memorial Holiday weekend. Here's ABC's Stephanie Ramos.
1: Traffic data company INRIX says the worst times to drive will be Thursday and Friday afternoons, especially between 3 and 6 p.m., with major backups expected in cities like New York, Boston, Denver, and Los Angeles. The best bet? Hit the road early in the morning or wait until later at night to avoid the heaviest congestion. Now, if you're driving long distances, experts say plan your gas stops ahead of time. Prices can vary significantly along your route, so filling up smart could actually save you some money.
0: Taking a look at sports, Game 1 of the NHL's Eastern Conference Final goes tonight as the Montreal Canadiens visit the Carolina Hurricanes. The Habs are coming off a thrilling Game 7 overtime win against Buffalo on Monday. Meantime, Carolina has not played since May the 9th after back-to-back sweeps of Ottawa and Philadelphia. In baseball action, we have Toronto closing out a four-game series in New York against the Yankees. Toronto won 2-1 last night. In the NBA, the Cleveland Cavaliers play the New York Knicks. This is game two of the Eastern Conference Final. Tip-off is at 8 tonight at the Madison Square Garden. In the WNBA, the Toronto Tempo close out their four-game road trip tonight against the Minnesota Lynx. Toronto is riding a two-game winning streak. Minnesota is 2-2. For more news in Niagara, go to 610cktb.com. Your weather forecast is coming up.
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0: It will be clear tonight, low going down to 5. Tomorrow, sunshine, high of 17. For the weekend, on Saturday, showers, high of 14. Sunday, cloudy, 40% chance of rain, high of 20. Right now, it's 14 degrees. I'm Bonnie Heslop on 610 CKTV.
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5: All right, into the last hour here, and this has been Minister Week. We had Minister Rob Flack on yesterday. Today it's Minister Natalie Kusendova Bashta, the Minister of Long-Term Health Care. So welcome to the program.
6: Thank you so much for having me, John.
5: So I guess we don't want to miss on an announcement that came in yesterday about long-term care, and I know you want to share that with the people of Niagara. So what are we learning?
6: Oh, absolutely. I was just in Virgil, Niagara-on-the-Lake, to celebrate the opening of the brand new Radiant Care Pleasant Manor, which opened up back in December. But today we're officially cutting the ribbon on a 160-bed new long-term care home. So it was really great to be there with the community, with the residents, families, you know, different levels of government and everyone that was involved in this project. You know, I call it a village because governments can't do this work alone, and it truly does take a village to get behind a project like this, to get the support that's required, and of course the funding as well. So the whole village was present there today, and it was just a truly special moment to be there to celebrate the fact that this community, Virgil, Ontario, will now have 160 brand new, state-of-the-art, modern long-term care spaces so that their loved ones can age with dignity.
5: And what's the timeline looking for on this project? What's it looking like on this project?
6: Well, this project is complete. It took quite a while to get it finished. The CEO there, Tim, said that actually the concept started 28 years ago. The idea of the redevelopment of this place started 28 years ago, but at the time the government was not giving out any new licenses. So until 2019, under the leadership of Premier Ford, we gave out the allocations necessary to add more spaces, because the old Radiant Care Plaza Manor was only 41 rooms for long-term care residents. So we issued another 119 for a total of 160. And so, so indeed, it's good news for the local community. It's a major investment. As you know, these homes are licensed for 30 years. So when the government redevelops these homes, we also associate operational dollars. And for this home, it's about $225 million over 30 years. So it's a significant investment, and it also creates jobs for the local community. About 177 jobs were created here, and so we're very proud of that investment.
5: And I imagine that the demographics are telling us about an aging population and the growing demand for this kind of thing moving forward, correct?
6: So indeed, especially here in the Niagara community, I am told that about 40% of the local population is over the age of 65. So certainly the demographics being experienced here in the region are such that we will require more long-term care spaces. So we need to continue investing. And so this is not the only project that we're working on here in the Niagara region. We have about six other projects on the go. And we have recently opened a few projects, like, for example, Foyer Richelieu Welland, which is a Francophone long-term care home we just opened in October of last year. So we need to continue investing in the Niagara region to build more spaces for our beloved seniors, and that's exactly what we're doing.
5: Well, some good news in long-term care for Virgil, Niagara on the Lake, and thanks for sharing it with us today, Minister Kusindova Bashta.
6: Thanks so much for having me.
5: All right, so there's, we've got the ministers on this week. A Minister of Long-Term Healthcare, Natalie Kusindova Bashta, with news on new long-term care in Virgil, Ontario, in the Niagara-on-the-Lake area. So good news there. This is The Drive. We've got the interview of the day. It's Professor Francis Widdowson, and more on that story of counting coup. It's an interview from earlier today, and we're going to replay it next on The Drive. Niagara's News and Talk, 610 CKTV.
7: In Grimsby, we still have that collision being reported on Bartlett Avenue and South Service Road. Still seeing heavy delays there. In St. Catharines, 4th Avenue remains closed from 13th to 11th for construction. In Beamsville, King Street, both ways between Green Lane and Ontario Street, you're going to experience heavy construction-related delays. Also, construction 4 Erie Bound QEW at Richmount Road in the right lane. The Thompson Road on-ramp to 4 Erie Bound QE is closed. I'm Lex Tan, 610 CKTV Time Saver Traffic, next in 15 minutes.
5: CKTV Niagara weather. The low is 7 overnight, a mix of sun and clouds tomorrow, high 13, and then a very rainy Saturday. We're talking 25 to 35 mils of rain and high 12 degrees. Better on Sunday, perhaps a chance of a shower to start the day, but then sun and cloud for most of the rest of the day and high of 18 degrees. Right now we're at 15, clear skies in Niagara. At the White House of Talk, 610 CKTB.
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0: All right, Professor Francis Widdowson is an author, a documentary maker who specializes in poli-sci. She's a free speech advocate, and we last talked when we did. It was about the arrest at the University of Victoria on a trespass charge. Thanks for coming back on, Professor.
1: Thanks for having me on.
0: Well, you recently came back into the news, and it was the CBC and APTN that pranked you, and that's got a lot of people saying it was out of place, for one, for CBC, and some others saying it was mean-hearted and vindictive. I want to touch on that, but first we have to fill in some backstory here, so everybody knows a little bit of your history. There's been some controversy, of course. Tell us about how it all ended at the University of Victoria, because that's the last time we spoke. And then again, there was another incident at the University of Lethbridge. And why those universities don't like you being around?
1: They don't like me being around because they want to perpetuate the false claim about the 215 children who were claimed to have been confirmed, the remains of 215 children that was claimed to be confirmed at the Kamloops Indian Residential School, for which there is no evidence. And this seems to be a very, very hard-fought battle just to state facts about this situation. And all the universities, the students, have been indoctrinated into believing that this is true, and the university encourages them to basically rise up and act in a completely deranged fashion to stop this from being discussed on university campuses.
0: Now, because you're a professor and an educator, is it the free speech part? What bothers you the most about this whole controversy?
1: Yes, it's the open inquiry, critical thinking, you know, exploring the evidence wherever it leads, you know, sort of academic principles that are being completely violated by universities across the country. And this is going to have serious consequences for knowledge, the dissemination of knowledge, the training of professionals, and also the sort of looming authoritarianism that seems to be happening.
0: And it seems some bullying too. I would say there's been some bullying dressed up as what's supposed to be inclusive, and it's kind of like an iron fist in a velvet glove. I don't know. Now, I've heard you called Canada's most dangerous professor. What do you make of that, pejorative? What do you make of that?
1: I guess if challenging ideas, critical thinking, you know, stating truths when no one else wants to do it makes me dangerous. You know, of course, it's the weaponization of the health and safety legislation, where it's supposed to protect people from physical danger, but now this has been weaponized by totalitarian identity politics to be any sort of claim that a person who claims to be from an oppressed group doesn't like makes them feel unsafe, and they try to stop you from saying these things.
0: What's it like being a professor at an institution where you feel like an outlier because everybody's following, the narrative and you're fighting it? What does that feel like?
1: It can be quite isolating. You know, fortunately, I have a number of wonderful colleagues at Mount Royal University who have helped me a great deal. So I haven't sort of suffered the same as many professors, dissident professors do, but you know, you have to be prepared to stand your ground and fight it out when you don't think that you are wrong. You know, certainly change your mind if you're shown that there's evidence to contradict what you're saying. But if you think you're right, don't back down and just try to continue to make your case, and hopefully people will be persuaded and eventually, you know, the truth will out.
0: Tell us about the level of resistance you faced when you factually, at this time, mention that there's been no bodies unearthed and nobody's been physically uncovered in Kamloops on the grounds of the residential school. Can you tell us about the level of resistance that you've met by saying that?
1: it's been huge, especially it's been growing. It's been accelerating. So we talked about the University of Victoria last time I was on, but then I went to University of Fraser Valley and UBC. UBC was a riot, basically about 1,000 people who were, you know, physically trying to push us off campus. And eventually I was pulled out by the police for my own safety. Well, they actually charged me with trespass. Instead of dealing with this completely deranged mob that needed to be, you know, sort of faced head on. And then University of Lethbridge, which was the worst thing that happened so far, where I was invited by Tony Hall, Professor Emeritus. We actually invited our respective spouses because we were just going to be having a very collegial discussion on the question of whether the residential schools were genocidal and the related 215 claim. And we were assaulted. We were, our property was damaged. We had people actually trying to, like, declaring that they wanted to harm us and make our ears bleed. And this all happened for about 6 hours at the University of Lethbridge until I was pulled out. And then the administration said that the students had done a fantastic job in neutralizing me.
0: Hmm. Now, about Kamloops, I know that we the government put some money into that. Perhaps you can explain the problems with the imaging they used to come up with that conclusion. I understand the CBC has changed their course a little bit on how they're phrasing what's been found there or not found there. Perhaps you can explain a little bit about what happened in Kamloops and why we don't have anything going on there as far as excavation goes.
1: Yeah, so it began with CPR that was done by Dr. Sarah Beaulieu, who's not a geoscientist, which you have to be able to understand the limitations of this technology, which is the data is what's called non-unique. I've worked with a number of geoscientists now. I've done actual GPR surveys myself. And what you have is when you get a signal on the GPR machine, it could be a variety of different things. And it's just, it's looking at electroconductivity. So it's just changes in sort of the electrical charges, which could be rocks, pipes, animal burrows, changes in soil density, all these kinds of things. And Sarah Beaulieu sort of hinted to the band, or maybe she told them right off, that there were children's remains, some as young as 3 years old, that were buried in the apple orchard. And this needs to be excavated to make this determination. You have to excavate. There's no other alternative. And the band received $12.1 million in public funding to do this. They have not done that. They've been stalling for 5 years. They said they were going to do it. And because we have no accountability in our political system, the official opposition, the conservatives, asking questions in the House of Commons as to what happened to the $12.1 million, they've been able to get away with it.
0: I'm curious about your position on residential school systems, aside from the graves and this story.
1: Well, I think it's a very complicated story. It depends on the time frame, the area of the country, the particular school. Undoubtedly, there were a number of abuses and sort of problematic conditions. But we do not have evidence for one clandestine burial or missing child. We do not have any parent or relative saying that a child has gone missing in the true sense of the word. What we have is people that don't know where their relatives are buried in cemeteries, in graves that were once marked but are now unmarked because the markers have deteriorated. So that's what we're talking about when we talk about missing children. And Kimberly Murray herself, the special interlocutor, said in the Senate committee in 2023 that there are no missing children. They're buried in cemeteries.
0: All right, we're talking to Professor Francis Widdowson, who's controversial, but was pulled into, unsuspectingly, pulled into a show called Counting Coup, which was a CBC show in conjunction with APTN. And we're going to talk about that coming up. There's some controversy surrounding what happened there. And she's one of the sources. The interview of the day continues next. First, a Bonnie break. This is The Drive, Niagara's News and Talk, 610 CKTV.
2: And you may ask yourself, well, how did I get here?
3: Good afternoon. I'm Bonnie Heslop. Here's what's making news. A St. Catharines man has been arrested in a drug bust. Niagara Regional Police say they started investigating the illegal trafficking of drugs in the city. Today, a search warrant was granted for a home in the area of Welland Avenue and Geneva Street. 36-year-old Jeremy Butterworth of St. Catharines was arrested and charged with weapon and drug charges. Police say they found a loaded Glock 45 firearm, ammunition, drugs, and $7,000 in cash. Toronto police say they have intensified a search for a teen girl who has been missing for 6 days as her parents plead for her to come home and officers appeal to the public for information. Police say 14-year-old Esther was last seen in the Earl Bales Park area in North York on Friday, and they're concerned for her safety. Earlier this week, police upgraded their search to a level one operation, which is the highest level. U.S. President Donald Trump is speaking out about Cuba today. He says past presidents have thought about intervening in Cuba for decades, but it looks like he will be the one to do it. He suggested the opposite yesterday, however, saying further escalation isn't necessary after federal prosecutors announced criminal charges against the former Cuban president. Taking a look at your weather forecast for tonight, it will be clear, low of 5, tomorrow mainly sunny, high of 17. For the weekend, Saturday showers, high of 14. Sunday will be cloudy, there is a chance of some rain, high of 20. Right now it's 14 degrees on 610 CKTV.
4: We've got three stalled vehicles being reported right now. Fort Erie bound QEW past Centennial Parkway, and that's causing delays for Nikola Tesla. We've also got a stalled vehicle southbound 406 approaching 4th Avenue, as well as one in St. Catharines at Scott Street west of Lake Street. In Grimsby, we still have reports of a collision at Bartlett Avenue and South Surface Road. 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I'm Lex Tan, 610 CKTV Time Saver Traffic, next in 15 minutes.
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0: talking to Professor Francis Widdowson, and now let's turn it to the CBC. This is how you ended up back in the news. tell us about how you were approached and how it ended up that you and others were sat down and no doubt, I guess, embarrassed by what turned out to be kind of an expensive ruse that was entitled Counting Coup. Perhaps you could tell that story.
1: This is the craziest story that I've ever heard. I still can't believe that this has happened, and it just gets every day. There's new revelations, and it's possible that the BBC might be involved. We're still investigating. It was mentioned in a number of different contexts, so it's quite a wide-ranging kind of situation. I was approached in March 2026, so a few months ago. I was told there was a docuseries, and would I like to be flown to Vancouver, all expenses paid, and provided an honoraria to discuss my views on having a more objective view of history, free speech in universities, and Indigenous sovereignty, these kinds of claims. I went there. I was in a very odd kind of environment where it didn't seem quite right, because they're having a Johnny McDonald actor who was going to be sitting on the couch with me discussing things, and then the interviewer, whose name was Becky, who turned out to be a Dakota Ray Hebert, a comedian from Saskatchewan, was really made up. She had a blonde wig on, and she was acting like a ditz during this interview. And then about a half an hour into it, two Aboriginal men walked in, dumped out a bag of children's shoes on the coffee table in front of me. And I thought, first of all, it was just two people sabotaging the interview, but then Dakota Ray Hebert was staring at me with intense hatred, and I thought, well, she's part of it, too. I didn't have my phone on me because it was in my computer bag, so I said, I need to take my medications, and someone please bring me my bag. And when they brought me my bag, I whipped out my smartphone and started live-streaming the setup that was going on. Igor Vamos said, who's part of the Yes Men, who's been brought in some kind of consultative fashion, I guess. I said, this looks like a setup. People are going to try and portray me as a racist and then post this on social media. He said, yep, you figured it out. That's what it's about. And so I started to interrogate him about who he was and who was funding this and all these kinds of things. And then when I posted this account on social media, I was contacted by Lindsay Shepherd, who said that she was subjected to an elaborate kind of deception over a period of a number of months involving a Sir Johnny McDonald figurine, which he was hired as a consultant to develop, an RCMP veteran by the name of Clinton Jaws, who has a YouTube channel, said that he was lured to a Vancouver studio to be humiliated on a stage in front of a live audience that involved King Charles, obviously AI generated on the screen, an actor who was playing Prince William, just unbelievable, crazy things, and we're still finding out more and more about it. So it's very elaborate. There's numerous organizations involved. The CBC is behind it, and maybe BBC and APTN, and it's just shocking that our public broadcaster would be engaged in the kinds of deception that it has been supporting with respect to this production.
0: Now, have you talked to CBC or APTN about whether this is going to air or not?
1: I've had two interviews with CBC, and I've screen recorded both of them and posted them on my YouTube channel, because I want CBC to be accountable. We need honesty, transparency, and accountability from CBC. And quite honestly, in terms of my segment, I'm happy to have it be produced. And I can take a joke. I'm not sure how it's going to be funny, but I'd sort of like to see the final thing. But I don't think that the RCMP veterans one should, because there's people who have been seriously psychologically damaged by what they've done. Anyway, they seem to have paused this programming, and they're trying to decide what to do. There's a number of people who are going to sue them because of the damage that they've done, and we're just kind of looking into the legalities, because some of it looks like it's criminal. because it involves luring of people under false pretenses. But this is just legal kinds of commentary that's going on right now.
0: Any clue what this costs, this particular episode?
1: Between $2.5 and $5 million. That's the budget for this program. Yeah, it's shocking.
0: Okay, so I'm going to get you to draw a comparison. You know, I love Borat. I don't know if you've seen Borat, but it's a mockumentary. Yeah, and it's I find it hilarious, to be honest with you. So I think parody and satire is kind of fun. I think like people should have a sense of humor about things. But perhaps you can tell us the difference between that kind of that level of humor, Borat, which faced a lot of lawsuits, by the way, also,
1: and what you went through.
0: What do you think the difference is?
1: You know, I think I'm much more powerful than I thought I was, obviously. You know, a professor was wrongfully terminated, has been subjected to 6 years of abuse trying to get my job back, and it looks like I might actually be getting it back because of the Alberta Labor Relations Board ruling. But, you know, I can take a joke. I'm happy for this to be produced. I don't know about what the level of deception was with Borat. Usually this kind of thing involves powerful people. So if you're going after powerful people who have a lot of influence in society, who need to be taken down a peg or two, then that's one thing. But one of these people who got ensnared in this is still a mystery to me. She's just a completely innocent RCMP veteran, a musician. They got the RCMP Veterans Association to send out a call about this so-called documentary. She got lured to Vancouver, had all sorts of things done to her, was humiliated on the stage. She was expecting to be honored and to be able to tell

0: us about it.
1: Yeah, I think another difference is that that was an independent production, whereas we're talking about a national broadcaster. I think that's the main point in all this. Now, do you feel that the CBC and APTN was trying to discipline you for daring to challenge a narrative?
0: It seems the feel of this show was very, very mean-spirited and nasty. And they were humiliating. That's what they intended, to have some kind of humiliation ritual. The hatred that I could feel amongst the Aboriginal groups is kind of the most alarming thing, is that the title is called Counting Coup, which, if people don't know what that phrase is, it's a Plains Indian phrase about humiliating and intimidating your enemy so that they won't attack you. And I find it very disturbing that my actions are being painted in this way, because what I'm trying to do is trying to, you know, unmask the deception that's going on, which is diverting billions of dollars away from much necessary services in Aboriginal communities, largely diverted by non-Aboriginal lawyers fomenting various disputes. So I'm not an enemy of Aboriginal people. I'm trying to figure out the best way forward so that Aboriginal people can thrive. So for CBC and all these various other associations to be sort of painting me as some kind of enemy who needs to be humiliated, I find is very disturbing.
1: Well, I think reconciliation is a good thing, but it has to be based in truths, and we can't penalize people for just happening to say, hey, by the way, let's get back to the truth on this particular narrative. I appreciate your side of the story. You know, this is a story that is something that doesn't fit the mainstream narratives, and we try to touch on those things here. Because we're a rather independent radio station, so, and I feel that's our responsibility. So I really appreciate your side of the story, Professor.
0: Thank you very much.
1: And ladies and gentlemen, that is Professor Frances Widdowson. She's an author and documentary maker who specializes in poli-sci. She's a free speech advocate. And as you heard, has had some controversy around her, including most recently with a CBC APTN show called Counting Coup. I'll let you decide if it was mean-spirited, but we wanted to present the facts. And there you have it. This is The Drive, Niagara's News and Talk, 610 CKTV.
2: We've got three stalled vehicles being reported right now. Fort Erie bound QEW past Centennial Parkway, and that's causing delays for Nikola Tesla. We've also got a stalled vehicle southbound 406 approaching 4th Avenue, as well as one in St. Catharines at Scott Street west of Lake Street. In Grimsby, we still have reports of a collision at Bartlett Avenue and South Surface Road. 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I'm Lex Tan, 610 CKTV Time Saver Traffic, next in 15 minutes.
1: Lots of rain on the way. It's going to be on Saturday, and we're talking 25 to 35 mils of rain. Low 7 overnight, a mix of sun and clouds, high 13 tomorrow. High 12 on Saturday with all that rain, and Sunday it's going to start out likely with a shower and then progressively get better through the day. Sun and cloud at a high of 18. Right now we're at 15 at the White House of Talk, 610 CKTV.
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0: All right, John Gonzo wrapping things up. Show 325. The cooler weather is in and the system has passed, but chilly winds remain and rain coming for Saturday. Quite a bit of it. Currently, we are at 16 degrees right here on the frontier. And we've got our new top 10 rolling as we've finished with our breakfast cereals. That's complete that list. And by the way, our number one picks for all-time breakfast cereals, it was Alphabets for Gene Velitis, Nesquik for Alex. I took Frosted Mini Wheats, and Jenny went with Shreddies. And so far, on our top 10 list for sci-fi movies, yesterday at 10, we launched it. Gene took Star Wars. Alex took Independence Day. Jenny with WALL-E, and I took Star Wars The Empire Strikes Back. And then today, what do we have today? Let me see here. I got to find it. Got to recap our today. One second, I lost it here. Okay, here we go. Gene with Rodan. Empire Strikes Back once again. For Alex, so that's twice now already, and three times for Star Wars. And I took Blade Runner today, and Jenny took The Edge of Tomorrow. So we'll go to number 8, and that's going to be on Monday as I'm off tomorrow. Bonnie will be in tomorrow. I like my 3-day weekends. I'm semi-retired. That's what I tell people. Like Johnny Carson. David Lee Roth in town tonight at the Falls View Casino. It is Switchfoot tomorrow night. And Monster Madness FMX World Tour is June 6th. And that's at the Meridian Center. All right, so it's also a big hockey night tonight. The Habs, Canada's team, the only Canadian chance for a Stanley Cup in the Final Four, and they're playing in Carolina tonight. Should be a skaters series. And who doesn't like to see end-to-end action? Firebrand Hockey. Jays are in New York to face the Yankees again tonight. Braden Fisher is getting the start, and they can saw that series up this evening in the Bronx. Before they come home for the Pittsburgh Pirates in Toronto over the weekend. So got to thank our guests from the show today. Good show. Food Professor joins us on Thursdays, as he did from the Agri-Food Lab in Halifax at Dalhousie University. And we just heard Professor Frances Widdowson, who's an author and documentary maker, and she, of course, in the middle of that story about being bullied by the CBC, reading that the police association is thinking about going to bat for the retired RCMP officers. One, that the food professor indicated he knew personally. And, you know, they did that show on our dime, so we get to decide whether it was money well spent or not, or whether it was just bullying. And so that story seems to be growing. So it was timely to get Professor Frances Widdowson on with her side of the story, as she was in the middle of that whole thing. And also the Minister of Long-Term Health, Natalie Kuzendova-Bashta, joined us with some good news locally about long-term health care and a long-term health care facility in the Niagara-on-the-Lake area. So we're going to wrap things up right now. What's coming up next, Jenny?
1: You've got Reconnect.
0: Okay, and then after that, as always, the Night Shift with Shane Hewitt. For Jenny, who's been playing the great bumper music all afternoon long and each and every day, I'll be back again on Monday. Bonnie's in with Jenny tomorrow. That is it for me. I'm out of here. I'm Gonzo. Enjoy your Friday, Junior.

0: Dinner, live music, a surprise Canadian superstar, and a brand new after party are just some of the highlights that'll be part of the Bravehearts Gala in Concert on Friday, November 6th. 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
10: Good evening. I'm Bonnie Heslop. It will be clear overnight, low going down to 5. Right now, it's 14 degrees. Coming up, some new affordable housing units for Thorold, why a plane was diverted to Montreal, and some summer travel tips. First, we take a look at traffic.
11: Port Erie Bound QEW past Centennial Parkway, still dealing with a stalled vehicle. We've got tow trucks on scene handling that. Southbound 406 approaching 4th Avenue, also a stalled vehicle there. We also have problems in St. Catharines at Scott Street west of Lake Street, Cushman north of Eastchester, and in Grimsby, a crash at Bartlett Avenue and South Service Road. 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
10: In the news, Thorold has 60 new affordable housing units. The five-story building at 5 Baker Street was funded by all levels of government, including $14 million from the feds. St. Catharines Liberal MP Chris Biddle says the project shows that when governments work together, they can make a real progress in tackling the housing crisis. He says the city of Thorold showed leadership through its Municipal Development Corporation, and they're now seeing the results of the vision and collaboration. Biddle also thanking former MP Vance Badaway for securing the funding back in 2023. The building is a mix of affordable and market rent units aimed at older adults. A tragic scene in Vineland yesterday as a man died while he was demolishing a home. CKTV's Matt Holmes.
12: Emergency crews were called just after noon on Wednesday to a home on Rittenhouse Road near Vineland Avenue. Fire crews were first on the scene. They found a 69-year-old trapped under debris from a partially collapsed wall. The man was rushed to hospital but died from his injuries. Niagara Regional Police say detectives were on scene yesterday to investigate. There will be no charges laid. There will also not be an investigation from the Ministry of Labor as the structure was being demolished by the owners. Reporting in Niagara, Matt Holmes, 610 CKTV News.
10: Niagara has been recognized for its work surrounding early childhood centers. Niagara Region's Children's Services has been awarded the 2026 Local Municipal Champion Award for its work integrating early on child and family centers into a new community hub model. The award is handed out to those working to better connect services for residents. The region has created a community hub around the center so that families can be referred to other supports such as housing, mental health, and family services. There are 26 early on centers in Niagara. Last year, they welcomed nearly 15,000 children for a total of 80,000 visits. U.S. Customs and Border Protection says an Air France flight bound for Detroit had to land in Montreal after a passenger from the Congo boarded in error. The AP's Marcela Sanchez.
13: A CBP spokesperson says the passenger should not have boarded the plane on Wednesday in Paris due to U.S. entry restrictions tied to the Ebola outbreak. Air France says the passenger was denied entry into the U.S. because of new regulations requiring travelers from certain countries, including the Congo, to enter.

0: think it's so important because we do see the benefits constantly and through evaluations as well, that the programs that we're doing are working and are very targeted towards whatever needs our kids have, anxiety, depression, suicidal ideation, like you name it, we will focus and support the kids through those different feelings and emotions that they have.
1: Oh, and you know, I mean, it's so powerful, the work that you're doing, and just one day to acknowledge these kids, but I love that you guys are on it 365, and that day is next Thursday, May 28th, and you've got a special event. Tell us about it.
0: Yeah, so we have declared the fourth Thursday of May, Young Caregivers Day. So this year it falls on May 28th, and it's so exciting because this year we have tons of different things happening, including a live premiere at the First Ontario Performing Arts Centre in St. Catharines. So we have a documentary that we're showing along with an interactive panel, and it's a free event, and we're inviting people to come to this event. It starts at 7 p.m., so if you're in the region, you can go to it's youngcaregivers.ca/like-a-mountain/. So Like a Mountain is the name of the film, and everybody is welcome. And we're really encouraging the community to come out and kind of experience who a young caregiver is and the challenges they may face and then the supports that exist for them. And then we also have a global conference that's happening worldwide. So almost every single hour on the hour, we have a different country in a different time zone doing a listening and sharing session to celebrate young caregivers and siblings for everything that they've been through and that they currently go through. So that I'm hoping that you guys can post that on your, I think, on your Instagram or Facebook page.
1: Yeah, I can post the links on the Niagara in the Morning Instagram, Facebook, and Instagram. So follow us there at Niagara in the Morning. Or text us 905-688-2582. I can also send links directly.
0: Amazing. And then, yeah, and it's on our Instagram as well. But, you know, we're doing these two really big events to be able to celebrate young caregivers and really say, like, hey, we see you and we want to give you a platform to be able to express, like, yes, we understand there's hardships, but there is something very, very special about being a young caregiver.
1: There certainly is. And even all the more reason to follow you guys on Facebook and Instagram. You're going to have a big raffle coming up next Thursday. You're going to launch that as well.
0: We do. We have our grand prizes, two flights to anywhere that Porter Airlines flies. So we are very excited to launch that. Tickets are $20 a piece, and this is our biggest fundraiser of the year. We don't do a ton of fundraising like a lot of other organizations, so we rely on this specific one. And then again, if there's any donations that you'd like to make in terms of, as I mentioned, like our Dream Big campaign for Canada's Wonderland, we're always looking for that as well. And you can go on Canada Helps to donate or directly to our webpage
1: at youngcaregivers.ca. Chrissy, you mentioned you grew up as a young caregiver. You've got some young caregivers in your house as well. What have you learned? Something that's really enhanced your understanding of this role as you've been part of the Young Caregivers Association?
0: I'm sure this sounds biased because my own kids are in a caregiving role because of even myself and their brother. But I will say young caregivers are special, and there is something they have seen more, experienced more. They have a different life. You know, I've talked about our family so openly, and, you know, we have chains on our fridge and tap shutoffs, and we joke that our house is on lockdown like Fort Knox. So our kids have experienced something different, and with that comes some kind of different wisdom, resilience, and, well, a lot of people say kids shouldn't be in this role. I can tell you something like 98, 99% of kids would never trade their role for a

0: million years, in a million years. So I think that that's really special as well, that a lot of our kids just stand up and say, no, yeah, this is stressful, and I do appreciate the support, but I would never, ever trade this role because I love my family member.
1: Oh, Chrissy, that is so beautiful, and you do have such a beautiful family. So thank you so much for sharing that and joining us on this Young Caregiver's Day coming up next week. Thank you for your time.
0: Thank you so much. Have a great day.
1: You too. Chrissy Sadowski, Strategic Partnerships and Community Engagement Manager at Young Caregivers Association, as they celebrate Young Caregivers Day. Coming up next week, follow them on socials, check them out on their website as well, and I will get that posted to our Niagara in the Morning Instagram.
2: MQBW past Centennial Parkway, still dealing with a stalled vehicle. Then at Fruitland Road, emergency road work is blocking the left lane. Both of these issues are making it heavy from Nikola Tesla. Southbound 406 approaching 4th Avenue, we have a stalled vehicle off to the shoulder. Good news, though, problems on Scott west of Lake, Cushman north of Eastchester, and in Grimsby on Bartlett and South Service Road have been cleared away. It's the all-weather drive main event. 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I'm Lex Tan, 610 CKTV Time Saver Traffic, next in 15 minutes.
3: Clear tonight with a low going down to 5. Tomorrow, it will be sunny, warming up, high of 17. For the weekend, on Saturday, showers, high of 14. Sunday will be cloudy. There's a 40% chance of some rain, high going up to 20. On Monday, cloudy, slight chance of showers, high going up to 22. Tuesday and Wednesday look really nice. Sunshine for both days, high around 22. I'm Bonnie Heslop on 610 CKTB.
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1: All right, let's get an update on how things are going in the world of business with business professor Marvin Ryder. Good morning, Professor.
15: Good morning.
1: All right, so you've got fresh numbers for us when it comes to inflation data in April. How are we doing?
15: Well, last week we talked about American inflation. That data came out ahead of Canadian inflation, and the news wasn't good. American inflation was up. It was up to nearly 3.6% inflation. And so we knew that our data was likely going to be bad. It came out on Tuesday. And yes, Canadian inflation is up. In March, our inflation rate was 2.4%. For April, it jumped to 2.8%. And that is almost completely connected to energy prices. In other words, the higher oil and gasoline prices that we're facing. Just to put a face on that, gasoline today is at least 28% higher than it was a year ago. So, gosh, you know, that's not all that we buy, but boy, it's a chunk of what we buy, and that's why inflation went up. And that includes, by the way, the fact that in April, the federal government cut the excise tax on gasoline by 10 cents a liter. Even with that, we saw that inflation much higher. Now, having said that to you, if you just look at everything else, we have very little inflation other than food inflation. But even there was good news. Food inflation went from 4% in March to 3.5% in April. So it went the right way. Things like clothing are showing virtually no inflation. So if we can get some peace in the Middle East, if we can get this Iranian conflict resolved in some manner and get the Strait of Hormuz open, then we may see the inflation numbers fall. I share all of this with you because the next big date that we're all looking at is Wednesday, June the 10th. That's the day that the Bank of Canada gets together to look at interest rates. And at this point, we don't think there's going to be any movement either up or down on that date. It just, again, too much volatility out there. Let's just keep watching on the sidelines.
1: Okay, so this data really goes to the meme that's been going around, Professor, that says as long as you don't have to go anywhere, buy gas or eat and buy groceries, life's pretty good.
15: Yeah, absolutely. You're right. Bang on.
1: All right, let's talk about AI and ChatGPT. Most people have heard about it. They're going to be going public. Tell us all about it.
15: Yeah. So AI, of course, is a term that we've been bandying about over the last couple of years a lot. AI, in case people don't know, stands for artificial intelligence. It's the technology trend that's likely going to dominate things at least for the next decade or so. And there, a company that was a pioneer in this area is called OpenAI. OpenAI. Now, that may not ring a bell with anybody particular, but you might know its famous product. That's called ChatGPT. In my line of business, it is the scourge of my existence. I have students who want to shortcut the essay writing process by asking ChatGPT to write the essay and submit it, so on and so forth. Well, this company, OpenAI, you're going to hear about more this week because it is filing to do what's called an IPO, or an initial public offering of stock. Now, you file now, the actual stock wouldn't be issued until after Labor Day, and that's when the company would become publicly traded. And there is tremendous interest in this company, from people. We think the initial public offering will sell out quite quickly. It's likely going to value this company day one at least $1 trillion. $1 trillion. And by the way, you might say, well, I'd like to get in on this. Unfortunately, the subscription to the IPO will most likely go to institutional investors, but the day that it's listed and opens on the stock market, it will be available to people to buy. So if you're thinking about making an investment in 2026, you might try to save some money aside to buy into that stock. Elon Musk tried to block this, by the way. He felt that OpenAI was supposed to be for the public good, not a profit-oriented company, but he lost that court case. The jury said you waited too long to bring your case, so this is going to be moving ahead. Watch for more news wherever where you read your daily newspaper.
1: And Elon Musk is very involved in this because he was at the part of one of the founders of this company. And then him and Sam Altman had a disagreement and he got out of it. And he disagrees with the direction that OpenAI and ChatGPT has gone.
15: Yeah, no, you're absolutely right. I'm not sure I'd say he was a founder as much, but as an initial investor, Sam Altman and his group of people who were behind the ideas, they needed cash. Musk thought this was a good thing. He put cash in at that time, and he thought he put it in contingent upon them remaining as a sort of public institution. He's not keen on it going public, doing the IPO and going that way. So he lost his case, though, and this is moving ahead. Expect to hear a lot more news about this over the weeks ahead.
1: All right. Professor Ryder, you know, older people or people who own houses love to say things like, you know, these young people, they just live in their parents' basements until they're in their 20s and 30s now. But we have some numbers. You actually have some data around this. So where are young people living?
15: Yes, yes. Unfortunately, these numbers actually confirm some of these public perceptions. So Stats Canada took a look at the living arrangements of younger Canadians being defined as those between the ages of 25 and 39, and it compared the data from 1991 to the data in 2021, so over that last 30-year period. In 2021, 16.3%, or basically one in six people aged 25 to 39, were living with their parents. In 1991, it was 8.2%. So the percentage of people still living with their parents in that 25 to 39 age range had doubled over that 30-year period. Now, it's tempting to blame this on the high cost of housing. This is why they're still there in the basement or wherever they happen to be. But also, younger people are choosing to pursue more education. My undergraduate students almost routinely seem to also want a graduate degree, so that pushes things out further. They're also choosing to marry later, and then they have children later. All of this delays the need to sort of start a family that way. But one other factor to consider is immigration. If you take and break the data between those who are racialized, in other words, people who have come to us from other parts of the world, we find that almost 40% of those people are still living with their parents between 25 and 39. It's 14% for non-racialized Canadians, those who maybe grew up in this country. So when you're thinking about this, it could actually be a cultural thing. One last little note, Stats Canada said that if these people are getting into the housing market, they have now concluded, at least half of them have concluded, that the best way to get into the market, the housing market, is to buy a recreational property first. They find that cottages in different parts are much cheaper than buying full-time homes, so this allows them to get in, it allows them to start building equity, and then their plan is to ultimately flip that property to buy a family home later. So they are still finding ways to invest in real estate, just again, not the same way we did once upon a time.
1: Oh, interesting stuff. As always, Professor Ryder, thank you so much for joining us.
15: Glad to be with you.
1: DeGroote School of Business Professor Marvin Ryder usually joins us on Thursdays. He's got a couple of weeks off, but we'll look for him back in June.
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1: We're just really making people smile a little bit. You know, we talked about the Garden City Comedy Festival before 7 o'clock, talking about the great work that the Niagara Children's Center does. And now we're going to talk about dogs. I mean, it's a good day to have a great day. Joining us now from Therapy Tales Ontario, Chief Executive Officer Lisa Russo. Good morning, Lisa.
33: Good morning, Steph. How are you?
1: I'm so good. Thank you so much for being here to talk about one of my favorite things, dogs.
33: I heard that.
1: Okay, for anyone who's never heard about Therapy Tales, tell us about the organization. What do you guys do?
33: So we are a non-profit charity that has been in the Niagara region for 16 years, and we are now in the Hamilton and Burlington area as well. We expanded that almost 4 years ago. And we have our own dogs in the program, and they provide emotional support, mental health benefits, and social connections to the people that we visit.
1: Okay, tell us about the people that you visit, because you've got a wide range of programs.
33: We do, actually, and it has really expanded over the 16 years. Originally, we were just in nursing homes and retirement homes, and now we have expanded across into all kinds of visits, which we are in libraries, we're with the CBSA, we're with corrections, we are with all Niagara school boards, all three of them. We are in St. Joseph's Hospital, Ronald McDonald House, and we are the first non-for-profit dog charity in North America to have a bereavement program. And we have partnered with George Dart Funeral Home in St. Catharines, and we are now in our third year with that. So that was absolutely incredible. That was groundbreaking.
1: Oh, that's incredible, Lisa. Tears are coming to my eyes thinking about this. This is such a special topic to me. I did have a dog, Misha, and we were part of a therapy dog program. She was just such a special girl. Now, I have two other dogs now. I don't think they would be right for this, because it does take a specific kind of dog, right?
33: You know, it does, but we tell people you need to come out and give it a try. Most people will say, you know, my dog isn't a candidate for it, and you'd be really surprised. I mean, really, if they're loving, if they love people, if their surroundings around them, that they're not particular to certain sounds and things don't spook them, your dog could be a therapy dog. And what we have you do is come out for a pre-evaluation, which is basically an information session, and you just hear about the program. And then if it's something that you're interested in, then the following week we have you and the dog come out and we do an evaluation on both of you. And if you pass, then you're in the program. So we always tell people, please come out and at least try, because you would be very surprised. We're not looking for dogs that are robots. We want dogs that are dogs and that are friendly and will provide comfort to people in all kinds of ways.
3: Okay. So just they like being petted? Is that part of the criteria?
33: Absolutely. All right. Absolutely. For sure. I mean, and we have dogs as small as a Chinese crescent dog all the way to St. Bernard's. And they are just remarkable in all of the visits, because if you have a really tiny dog and you are at a hospital or you are at a nursing home, then you pop the dog on the bed if the resident wants it, and it's great. Or else if the resident doesn't want the dog on the bed, then those bigger dogs, you know, their heads are like way above the bed and people can pet them easily enough. So it's absolutely wonderful.
3: Oh, it is so wonderful. I got to tell you, Lisa, you know, the way that the people that we visited week to week would light up when we arrived, I felt guilty having to leave. Like, it was
33: absolutely
3: so much joy that that we could bring.
33: Absolutely.
3: Yeah. And there's science behind this too, right? It's not just like us dog lovers saying, here, look at our dogs. There's a lot behind. We know that this is helpful.
33: Absolutely. And actually, research has shown that your blood pressure can go down by 10% just by petting a dog. Dogs are grounded, like completely grounded to the earth. They're walking, you know, on the grass, and they are grounded. And by us petting them, that can just radiate right through back to us. So, I mean, it is absolutely remarkable what they can provide.
3: Wow. Okay. And you've mentioned just the expansion of the program, Lisa, over the last 16 years. And is this organization's reaching out to you guys, wanting to bring this in, or you're reaching out? How does that work?
33: Most of the times they're coming to us. Like a couple years ago now, I believe we've been in, GM contacted us and said that, you know what, we would like to have you guys come in and, you know, just be with our staff. So, I mean, years ago, it used to just be with seniors and with children. And now it is like large businesses that are realizing that their staff is under pressure and they're stressed and they just want an hour with the dogs. So a lot of times people are approaching us. Now, a couple months ago, a place here in Welland opened up. It's called Rose City Recovery, and it is a house for recovery patients of alcohol and drugs. And I approached them because I thought we would be a great addition to them, and they took us on. So weekly we are going there, and it's true. It just gives people the opportunity, whether they had dogs in the past and they're missing their dogs, or they just want the connection peacefully and quietly just to be petting a dog, just to bring down their blood pressure. So it's incredible.
3: Wow, it is so great to hear, Lisa. Now, with all of these different places you're going and programs, how many volunteers do you have at this point?
33: Currently, we're at 182.
3: Wow, that's incredible.
33: Yeah, we have 182 handlers, but we are certainly looking for more, because we have so many places that sometimes we can't even fill the visits. There are that many. Our calendar is quite full. Generally, we are out to approximately 7 to 12 visits a day.
3: Wow. That's astounding. And now you mentioned, you know, people might not think that their dog's a candidate for this, but we might be surprised. So we can go to that information session and find a little bit more. But maybe just describe the kind of dog you're talking about. You told us different sizes. Like, just give us a little bit more about what kinds of dogs you do have and their temperaments.
33: So I have two golden retrievers myself, Marlo and Stanley, and they absolutely love the program. The one is a field golden, so he has just a little bit more excitement to him. But when we get to places, one of the places that I visit, I do about four visits. And when one is the Peninsula Youth Center, Banyan, out here in Welland. And when we get to that visit, literally Stanley will flip himself over and he's on his back the entire time and the boys are petting him and he's just a complete goofball. And my other dog, Marlo, he is just like walking the room. And years ago, we used to let the kids give the boys treats and we don't do that because that just became like a shark frenzy. So he is just there for the love and the attention while the other one's on his back.
3: Yeah.
33: And yeah, I mean, it is. It's absolutely incredible. We, any of the dogs that we have, another dog that visits there, I mean, he's just really subdued and he is just laying there and the kids are just coming up and petting him. So, I mean, you can have the most outgoing dog or you can even have a shy dog that just wants to just lay there beside the owner, beside the handler and just get pet. So as long as your dog is approachable and is, you know, and we're not looking necessarily for calm that they are just a statue. We're looking for personality. So we always say to people, come out and try.
3: Yeah, for sure. And like you say, you've got 182 handlers. Have many of those been with you guys for a while?
33: Our oldest handler, not in her age, but for the amount that she's been there, has been here since day one.
3: Aww.
33: Yeah, she has been here for actually 16 years. And actually, her daughter is now an adult, and she is now in the program. She just graduated with us last month. So we're happy to see that it's like generations of people coming.
3: I love it. That's fantastic. I just, you know, can't say enough about these programs. And like I said, I've seen the transformation for patients firsthand, and it's absolutely just the best thing your heart can feel. Therapy Tales, people can go to therapytalesontario.ca if you're looking to partner with them or perhaps become a handler. Lisa, a pleasure. Thanks for stopping by this morning.
33: Thank you so much. And another email that you can contact is info@therapytalesontario.ca, and that can get you into a link that we can send you something if you did want to come out and try to be a handler.
3: Do you have a session coming up we should let people know about, or is that
33: I haven't set a date as of yet. I believe it's going to be the end of June. So generally we do between 4 and 5 a year. We've already done 2. We did 1 in March and in April. So I'm thinking my next one's going to be in June. We already have people signed up for it, but we certainly can take more. So if anybody is interested, we would love to have you come out.
3: Good stuff. Thanks again, Lisa.
33: Thanks for having me, Steph. Take care.
3: You too. Lisa Rousseau, CEO of Therapy Tales Ontario, just a great nonprofit organization. They serve Niagara, Hamilton, and Burlington now, 16 years in the last 4 in the Hamilton-Burlington area, and their programs just bring so much comfort and joy to people with dogs.
4: Problems on the 40 rebound QEW past Centennial Parkway have cleared, but emergency road work still taking place at Fruitland Road in the left lane, so we're still seeing delays from about the Red Hill. At least some good news on southbound 406 approaching 4th Avenue. That stalled vehicle is gone. The Queenston Street Bridge is scheduled to raise soon. The Mellonby Avenue Bridge maintenance has been completed. Jumpstart is building soccer pitches across Canada so more kids have places to play. 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I'm Lex Tan, 610 CKTV Time Saver Traffic, next in 15 minutes.
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8: Clear tonight with a low going down to 5. Tomorrow it will be sunny, warming up, high of 17. For the weekend, on Saturday, showers, high of 14. Sunday will be cloudy. There's a 40% chance of some rain, high going up to 20. On Monday, cloudy, slight chance of showers, high going up to 22. Tuesday and Wednesday look really nice. Sunshine for both days, high around 22. I'm Bonnie Heslop on 610 CKTB.
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3: Well, good morning to you, and back here on a Tuesday morning, back here in studio on a Tuesday morning for the first time in a long time. Jeff Bolachowski here, Armstrong Strategy Group. Jeff, how does it feel to be back in your usual time slot?
12: Feels familiar somehow.
3: Yeah.
12: You've been here before.
3: We have been. A couple of times. Yeah, although it's been a while.
12: It has. It's been we've switched off from Wicked Wednesdays now.
3: Yeah.
12: Back to Taco Tuesdays.
3: We'll get you back on Wicked Wednesdays for sure. Do you have a nice long weekend?
12: I did. Wonderful, warm, peaceful. Got to watch some fireworks, which is always nice.
3: Yeah, did you like the fireworks?
12: I always enjoy fireworks.
3: I'm lucky that I don't have dogs that are firework reactive. I do feel for those folks in like Niagara Falls, because they've got the fireworks every evening, you know?
12: Yeah.
3: But my dogs are just like, okay, whatever.
12: Yeah, every evening feels like it's far too much in my mind. I would hate to own a dog who reacts to stuff like that.
3: Yeah.
12: I would hate to own any kind of pet in that situation. But once in a while, it's a nice treat.
3: It is. It is. Keep it for the long weekends, for sure. All right. Well, you mentioned taco, and today is Tuesday, so that could be eating, or it could be Trump always chickens out. He was supposed to bomb Iran, but he said he's not going to, but just to be ready. Where are we at in this conflict?
12: Well, Donald Trump is still trying to find some way to get out of the war. It really seems to me like he's gotten tired of the combat in Iran. He thought it was going to go much like Venezuela. He was just going to go in there, behead the regime, and you know, they were just going to fold and do whatever he wanted. He didn't realize that Iran has been preparing for this for a long time, and that they've had contingency plans in place. And you can see that Iran's war effort is very strategic. They are deliberately taking actions that they know are going to promote their achieve their strategic goal of destabilizing and weakening America, of specifically weakening the Trump regime. Whereas Donald Trump just kind of continues to flail, continues to change his plans every couple of days. No one really knows what he's trying to do. And I think that's the problem. Not even he knows what he's trying to do. This is the flaw of his plan. You don't go into something as important as a war without a strategy. And it's very clear that is what Donald Trump did. He went in with no strategy, and he is now paying the price.
3: Well, I think we're all paying the price when it comes to the price of the pumps.
12: Oh, yes, we are.
3: Yeah. Okay, and then in other sort of Donald Trump news, the U.S. has now decided to suspend this joint defense board that we have, the Canada-U.S. Defense Board, which has been in place since 1940.
12: Yes, this was established during World War II.
3: Okay.
12: This was set up essentially to, this was even before the United States was in the war. It was set up to ensure that, say, if Germany or Japan decided to attack North America, we would be prepared. We would have them on our side. We would work together to repel the invasion. These days, it's consultative on things like, what is the strategy for modernizing NORAD? How are we going to work together to coordinate our militaries? The fact that it's not as important as it once was, it's still an important symbolic link between Canada and the United States. The fact that the Trump administration has decided to pull out of this board is quizzical, incomprehensible, perhaps not entirely surprising. My guess is it's probably a pressure tactic over Canada's decision to purchase, whether it's going to be the F-35 or the JAS 39 Gripen air superiority fighter.
3: Now, what I heard in terms of analysis on this over the weekend is that this is more about, you know, gearing up for CUSMA, the CUSMA debates, which are coming up a little later this year, that this is kind of the start of this. Is that, what was your read on that?
12: I think that's part of it. I think the other part of it is that Canada is very deliberately trying to move away from American sourcing on all of its military procurement. And they want to make it clear that, no, you can't move away from us. And if you do that, we're going to punish you or, you know, find some other way to make your life miserable or otherwise express our disapproval. To me, this is just how the Trump administration operates. The old deal that America used to offer countries was, hey, we're going to put our arm around you. We are going to make you part of the family. We're going to give you privileges. We're going to align and have joint protection with you. And we're not going to ask anything too onerous of you, except that you take our sides in all these world disputes. And, you know, if China is mean or if the Soviet Union is mean, we expect you to align with us against them. Trump now acts much like the Soviet Union did during the Cold War, where he says, hey, the deal is you do what we want. And if you don't, we're going to come in and beat you up. And there's nothing in it for you. You just get to you follow our lead. You're on our side, whether you like it or not.
3: Mm-hmm.
12: And if you don't want to be on our side, too bad. We're going to make you on our side. This is very much a reversal from the way things used to be. And it just speaks to Trump's philosophy on the use of power. He does not believe in the power of persuasion. He does not believe in the power of leading by example. He believes in any power he has to club you with it as hard as he can.
3: And, you know, there's a feeling among some that it's like, we just hold our breath and we wait until this is over. Eventually he won't be president anymore. But I think mainly, you know, more of the prevailing impacts of all of this have been that it's just now that our eyes have been opened to how reliant we have been on the U.S., whether it be economically or defense, that we just will never go back.
12: Yeah, this has been a debate throughout the history of Canada, and people in your generation and mine were about in the same age bracket where we have simply never had to have this discussion. But when you go back to the period before World War II, this was a discussion all the time. There was always that fear that the United States was casting its eyes avariciously north. There was talk, for example, during the war that they wanted Newfoundland. At the time, there were Canadian plans in place to defend Canada in the event of an American invasion because nobody quite knew if they could be trusted. Nobody quite knew what their intentions were. We are now going back to this situation where the Americans are avaricious. They are clearly casting their eyes hungrily northward. There is strong evidence that they have interfered in the referendum process for separation in Alberta. The question then becomes, can we trust the United States? Ultimately, when you get back to these decisions that the Americans are often angry about, many of these are consequences of their own actions. For example, we are only reconsidering the F-35 because they have threatened our sovereignty. Either they don't understand this, or they do understand it and they don't care. Either way, it reinforces the case for not buying more American equipment.
3: All right, let's turn to provincial politics now. Jeff, about half of Ontarians say their impression of Premier Doug Ford has worsened in recent months. 56% believe that the province is heading in the wrong direction. This is according to Post Media Leger survey. Barely over a third, 36%, said that they believe the province is headed in the right direction. The poll also found that Premier Ford is polarizing, having the highest favorability at 33%, but also unfavorability at 59%. That's an interesting juxtaposition there.
12: I think the plane saga really hurt him. The plane saga is one of those things that you could distill very easily to any person. Usually when we talk about some of these political issues, you and I have to go kind of into the weeds on legislation and stuff. With the plane one, anyone could just go, what? He bought a plane?
3: Without telling us first?
12: Without telling us first, and it cost how many million dollars?
3: And they paid for the down payment in January, and we just found about this now?
12: Oh, yeah. That's one of those things that even the most politics illiterate person in the world can understand. And it's one of those things where this is a country where people got mad over basically claiming a glass of orange juice.
3: The orange juice saga of 2007 or whatever it was.
12: God knows what year it is. So if we get this mad over a glass of orange juice, imagine how mad we get over a plane. So this is one of those things where people look at Doug Ford, who sells himself as a guy who's all about fiscal discipline, and they go, wait, he bought this plane? What does that say about him? I think it's definitely hurt him. The fact that he is doing this bad when the Liberals have no leader and the NDP are just kind of wandering in the woods right now, it's really not good news for him. I think when the Liberals begin to sort things out, that's when you're going to see things turn really bad for Mr. Ford.
3: All right, locally, Jeff, just looking over, we've been sort of updating local politics as the municipal election is now open for candidates. I don't think there's anybody new since we chatted last week who've thrown their hat in yet.
12: No, I continue to watch what's going to go on in Welland. Last I checked, Mayor Campion had not waded into that race. There's a couple of city councilors who have entered the field, and there are a lot of eyes on Campion in terms of, is he a potential candidate for regional chair?
3: Mm-hmm.
12: So I think what Campion is going to do is one of the big questions in municipal politics right now. All eyes, well, maybe most eyes, are on him, wondering what his path is going to be, how this is going to play out, if he's the guy, if he's not the guy, or if he wants to be mayor again.
3: All right. Well, you can just tap dance a little bit there, Jeff. Oh, there we go. No, he has not put his name in. Yeah. So we've got Natasha Bergen, Pat Kilkio, Gary Graziani, Brandon Simon, and Graham Speck, who have all put their names in. So we've got five in for Welland, and that's the most in terms of a mayoral competition. So
12: yeah, you've
3: far.
12: Got a sitting city councilor and the current regional councilor all lined up to run for that seat. Campion has to ask himself, do I think I can win against these two opponents who are very different ideologically, or do I want to potentially back out knowing that there is the potential that there might be this safer gig as the regional chair waiting for me?
3: Mm-hmm.
12: And there would still be scrutiny on me because there has been a lot of scrutiny as to the changes to the region recently. But potentially for him, he would have the benefit of not having to run for re-election.
3: And a lot of time here, too, right? Because they have until, what, August something to get their name in?
12: Yeah, they have plenty of time. He doesn't have to make his decision on being mayor until August. I think the province is trying to run out the clock to some extent before they decide exactly who the next regional chair is going to be.
3: Get through all of them.
12: Yeah, well, they have a very tough decision on their hands. I think as we discussed last time, there are two clear front runners in some of the names that have been listed publicly, Foster and Campion.
3: Mm-hmm.
12: I think they probably like Campion because he's a reliable conservative, but at the same time, they recognize that he's a mayor and that creates some complications. I think Foster is probably the more logistically probable, but at the same time, they're going to have some questions as to whether or not he's a team player. As far as I know, he may not be a card-carrying conservative. So that's what this government is really looking for. They're looking for a card-carrying conservative who they know is going to push those provincial priorities that have been baked into the strong mayor powers. You can only use them to promote provincial priorities.
3: Right. And yet, you know, is that in the benefit of the region as a whole for that to be the person?
12: Well, they would say that it's the benefit to the region as a whole, but ultimately opinions are going to differ on that. And they're probably going to differ depending on whether you're a conservative or not. I think anyone who is not a card-carrying progressive conservative is going to have a different opinion on that. So their thought is, if they can appoint someone who's going to reliably promote their agenda when it comes to things like building more homes, that is going to be a positive. The question is it going to be a positive statistically? Thus far, they have not been very successful in meeting their objective of building 1.5 million new homes. So is this approach that they're taking working? I would say the evidence suggests not very well.
3: Jeff, always a pleasure. Thanks for coming in today.
12: Anytime.
3: Jeff Bolichowski, Armstrong Strategy Group.
4: Earlier issues on the 40 rebound QEW past Centennial and Fruitland have all cleared up, as well as on the southbound 406 approaching 4th Avenue. Do keep in mind, though, that 4th Avenue itself in St. Catharines is closed between 13th and 11th because of construction. And fire hydrant flushing is causing lane restrictions in several areas, including northbound and southbound Kalar Road between Mountain and Thorold-Stone Road and Stanley from the 405 to Thorold-Stone Road as well. Get 20,000 points at Shoppers Drug Mart when you open your PC Optimum app, shop, scan, and earn. 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
13: From the National Newsroom of the Canadian Press, I'm Naira Ahmed. A bid by Alberta Premier Danielle Smith's United Conservatives to hold a potential vote on Alberta quitting Canada took a step forward today. The issue now moves to Danielle Smith and her cabinet. The Premier is set to deliver a TV address tonight amid referendum speculation. Albertans are already scheduled for an October 19th vote on 9 referendum questions about immigration reform and constitutional concerns. The outcome of today's vote was considered a foregone conclusion given a communications blunder a day earlier. Foreign Affairs Minister Anita Anand says Canadians who were on board a flotilla heading to Gaza that was intercepted by Israel are safe and being transferred to Turkey.
14: Activists say 12 Canadians were among the Global Summit flotilla participants detained by Israel. Hundreds of people and some 40 boats were part of the flotilla that tried to break Israel's blockade of Gaza and bring humanitarian aid to the war-torn region. Video show kneeling activists with their hands bound behind their backs being taunted by Israel's National Security Minister, which Anand called deeply troubling.
15: The protection of civilians and respect for human dignity must be upheld at all times.
14: Anand and several foreign ministers summoned Israeli ambassadors in their respective nations. A spokesperson for Israel's embassy in Canada says they have no comment at this time. Brenda Molina Navidad, The Canadian Press.
13: The operations lead of the Canadian Red Cross says he's headed to a region of the Democratic Republic of Congo ravaged by an Ebola outbreak in the coming days. He says the virus is tough on the country with limited resources.
16: It's a very difficult situation, right? What we're seeing is people getting sick and people looking for treatment and assistance in a context that doesn't have a lot of health services to begin with. Poverty and lack of health services and a strained health system is already what the general situation is like. Now an Ebola outbreak on top of this.
13: Authorities have so far announced 139 suspected deaths and nearly 600 suspected cases. Back at home, large TV streaming services like Netflix must contribute 15% of their Canadian revenues to Canadian content. The federal broadcast regulator made the decision as part of its implementation of the Online Streaming Act. That's 3 times the 5% initial contribution requirement that the CRTC set out in 2024. That is being challenged in court by major streamers like Apple and Amazon. The CRTC also set out rules on how the money must be spent for both streamers and broadcasters. It says total contributions are expected to stabilize the funding at more than $2 billion in support of Canadian and Indigenous content. And cases of Lyme disease in Montreal have reached its highest mark in over 20 years. Montreal Public Health is reporting 161 cases in 2025, the highest number of cases since 2003. This is the Canadian Press. In sports, the Montreal Canadiens are in North Carolina to face the Hurricanes in Game 1 of the NHL's Eastern Conference Final. The Habs scraped their way into the Final Four of the Stanley Cup Finals with 7-game wins over Tampa Bay and Buffalo. Carolina is well-rested after sweeping Ottawa and Philadelphia in the first 2 rounds. The Montreal Victoires lifted the Walter Cup on home soil for the first time, a day after claiming their first professional Women's Hockey League title on the road. Canada pulled out a nervous 6-5 win over Norway at the World Hockey Championship in Switzerland. Canada will take an undefeated record into its game tomorrow against Slovenia. The American Hockey League team coming to Hamilton has an identity rooted in the city's steelworking history. The team announced today it will be known as the Hamilton Hammers, with a logo featuring a pair of crossed hammers. And the Toronto Blue Jays look for a split of their 4-game series with New York when the teams meet tonight at Yankee Stadium. From the Canadian Press, I'm Naira Ahmed.
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18: Clear tonight with a low going down to 5. Tomorrow it will be sunny, warming up, high of 17. For the weekend, on Saturday, showers, high of 14. Sunday will be cloudy. There's a 40% chance of some rain, high going up to 20. On Monday, cloudy, slight chance of showers, high going up to 22. Tuesday and Wednesday look really nice. Sunshine for both days, high around 22. I'm Bonnie Heslop on 610 CKTB.
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1: Thursday, case of the Friday, short work week does this always and messes around with our brains. Looks like Ryan's lost our feed there, Noah. You might have to phone him, see if you got it. I'll let you guys connect on that. Okay, Ryan's in Calgary, maybe. How about that? Sound like a deal? His number's on our group chat there. Coming up on the show tonight, we have a busy throwback Thursday and a fun one. I'm not going to exactly tell you what our throwback is just yet. I think that's fun. Richard Cross is going to be here in a little bit. And he's going to do some horror movie stuff, plus Star Wars on Booze and Reviews. If you don't know Booze and Reviews, it's fun. It's where Richard used to be a bartender before he got into the entertainment biz. And he has great stories of old bartending days way back. And he loves a well-crafted drink. Like he does. He likes to entertain that way. And so he's going to take a movie, and tonight it's going to be Star Wars, the new one, the Baby Yoda movie. And he's going to review the movie and then bring some drinks and stuff like that of what we should pair it with later on. Ed Conroy is going to be here as part of Throwback Thursday as well. And a conversation about Polymarket. Have you heard of Polymarket? In Canada, it's illegal. I believe it's illegal in the States. It's designed and positioned like a market, like a kind of like a stock exchange, like you can buy your mutual funds and stocks and stuff. Except it's not. It's a gambling site, basically. I saw a video of a guy who had placed a bet about a temperature. Will the temperature rise to a certain temperature in his city, today? And so he placed a big bet on Polymarket that the temperature was going to rise. And then went with a blow dryer to a weather vane and blew the blow dryer on it to raise the temperature up to that point. Because once it gets up to that point, bing, bing, bing, you win the bet. Now, I don't even know if that video is real, but it was used as an example of how people can just manipulate what is Polymarket. Polymarket is incredibly concerning because you can not only just bet on life things, will the temperature go above this today? You can bet on war. You can bet on how many people will die due to war. All of that stuff. So what is Polymarket? Vincent Gregoire is going to join us from Montreal here in a little bit tonight and explain this incredibly disturbing, but fundamentally kind of cool, new way of betting. I only say it's cool because it's probably the future. It's the craziest thing. How many car crashes will there be today because it snowed last night? That kind of stuff. We'll get to that in a bit. Ryan, are you there now? You can hear me?
19: Loud and clear.
1: Oh, very nice. Nice.
19: Yeah, can you hear me?
1: Yeah.
19: Yeah.
1: Did you restart your phone or unplug your computer and plug it back in again? What did you do?
19: I've unplugged all the things. It looks like my internet provider is the one who needs to unplug and replug the system. Oh. And you know what really sucks is I've got an outage right now, but it's, if you look at it in the map, it's localized to like two blocks and it feels a little personal.
1: Oh, well, that should be personal.
19: Yeah.
1: It's Throwback Thursday, Ryan O'Donnell. I thought we could reveal Throwback Thursday in a different kind of way today. Without just saying what is Throwback Thursday, do you think we could do this a little bit differently?
19: I would like that. Why not? I'm always up for a new game. Yeah.
1: All right. Well, so I went looking through the archives of ideas, and I found some things that I think that you might really appreciate.
19: Okay.
1: Yeah.
20: Ryan!
21: I'm here with Ryan.
1: All right, Ryan.
19: Oh, my God. It's been a while. Hi, Ryan.
1: So are you going to quiz me or am I going to quiz you? What's the plan?
19: You know what? Let me quiz you.
1: Are you sure?
19: Oh, yeah. I'm sure.
1: So you're going to... Okay. All right.
19: I'm going to quiz you. I've got some stuff. Look, I want you to try to figure out what year, okay? And I want to see if the listeners can join you on this journey.
1: Okay, well, I know the year. You can see if I know what happened in this year for sure.
19: Okay. All right. Which of these video game characters got their debut in our year, Shane? Was it Mario, Sonic the Hedgehog, or Pac-Man?
1: I would have to say Pac-Man.
19: I'm sorry, that's incorrect. It was not Pac-Man. Oh. Yeah, big old. It was actually a Mario. Mario
1: really?
19: Got his debut. Yeah, Mario got his debut this year. Yeah.
1: All right. Okay. Go back Thursday. What do I know about this year? Okay, what else?
19: Okay, what would you say is the worst fashion trend that was really popular in this year? Was it oversized sweaters, shoulder pads, or a socks and sandals combo?
1: I think that socks and sandals and oversized sweaters came later. I'm going shoulder pads. Oh, no, I lost him. Is it right or wrong? What happened? I need the what happened bird. What happened? Oh, man. You can't leave us hanging. Oh, his internet outages is really a thing. Well, assuming his internet's out and he didn't just like, wasn't some massive tornado in Calgary right now. We'll have to see if Ryan's okay. All right, let me open up his documents here, see what I can find out. What food made its debut in this year? 1983 is the year. Was it the Whopper, the Blizzard, or the Chicken Nugget?
5: The Trudeau?
1: 7-10-10. You can text it in. What was that?
5: The Trudeau?
1: The Trudeau. It's Trudeau. Yes, it's not always Trudeau. I hate to break it to you.

0: for watches. Was it Rolex, Time, or the Swatch watch? Well, Noah, I know you're busy trying to get Ryan. Why don't you grab us the commercial we've got there to answer the question of which big Time brand, watch brand, got their start in 1983?
1: Swatch. 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
0: 1983, the birth of the Swatch watch that changed a decade of wrist jewelry. So our throwback today, it is 1983, and the musical breadcrumb a la Noah Skanga is going to be super fun with great music. But here's the cool thing. We're going to learn about watches on the show. What else happened? What was the impact of the Swatch watch? And we're going to dig into watches. And here's why I get curious about watches. Because you can go on to like an old school auction site or like a Kijiji or Facebook Marketplace, and you can see an old timepiece, like a pocket watch, for $50. Working, good condition. And then you'll see another one. It's $1,000. And I have no idea what the difference is. I listened to a really great podcast about Rolex and how that was built. Fascinating stuff. So what is the difference between a great watch, a watch that stands the test of time, and just...
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0: You're listening to Shane Hewitt and the Night Shift on the iHeartRadio Talk Network. Hang on the washing, and then I can't blame all on the
1: sun. Oh no, we're gonna rock down to Electric Avenue. It's Throwback Thursday. 1983 is a throwback. We're throwing back to the beginning of the Swatch Watch. Ryan's back now. He fixed his whatever. He paid his internet bill, so they give him internet back. You have to answer the question, Ryan, everybody who missed it. I asked the question. I did not give the answer to this one. Which toy was all the rage in 1983? Was it Power Rangers, G.I. Joe, or Cabbage Patch Kids? We've got Colin here. Let's put him on the spot, shall we?
2: Yeah, why not?
1: Okay, Colin, which one was all the rage? Cabbage Patch Kids, G.I. Joe, or Power Rangers in 1983?
3: I'm going to say Cabbage Patch Kids.
1: Absolutely right.
2: Nice.
1: Which was the worst fashion trend of this year? Oversized sweaters, shoulder pads, or socks and sandals in 1983?
3: Ooh. Shoulder pads?
1: That was a guess. That's two in a row. Well done. Colin is not some random dude who just showed up in our show today. Colin is here to talk about watches with us. Colin Potts is here. In fact, he was early. Watch joke. To join us, Executive Director of the Horological Society of Canada. People might be surprised. There's a bunch of nerds who get together to talk about watches still, Colin.
3: Yeah, they sure are. A great number of them.
1: Really, eh?
3: Yeah,
1: I believe it. Let's start with the obvious question here. Swatch has come with a pocket watch, and it's caused like a full on rage. And they basically have said, no, we're going to make more. If it sells out, you don't have to sell them on eBay for $4,000. We're going to make more. Just hang on.
3: Right.
1: So it's kind of it's a good example of all things Swatch, because they're counter drop. They're counter limited number. They're just basically zagging when the rest of the world zigs.
3: Yeah, and you did great research by dropping the 1983 reference to the original Swatch watch. You know that Swatch is attributed with basically saving the Swiss watch industry after the 1970s. So that's a whole other thing. But this is not happening in isolation. Swatch decided to do the collaboration with the Moonwatch not that many years ago in 2022, I think it was. And they leveraged Omega, which is actually owned by Swatch Group. So the difference here is that Audemars Piguet is not owned by Swatch Group. They are an independent. So it's interesting to see this corporate collaboration outside of the Swatch family, because after the Swatch collaboration with the Moonwatch, they then, a couple of years later, did one with the 50 Fathoms with Blancpain, which is also in the Swatch family. Wow. So for them to come out and do it with AP, part of the hype is that if you wanted to buy a Royal Oak in the store, they started about 35,000 Canadian, and not unlike Rolex, you just can't go in the store and buy one. Mm-hmm. So if you wanted to go to a store and own something that had an AP mark on it, that was sanctioned and part of the Audemars Piguet family, right now, this is about the only way to do it if you're one of us mere mortals and just want a piece of this horological history.
1: So this is cool, because what it does from my marketing brain kicks in here, and it's created an entirely new young access point for a mega high end product, right?
3: And say, who's AP? Who is this? We want to hear about it, right?
1: And so now those who are watch people know all of the high end brands that are super jewelry, but young people don't. So this is kind of like taking a Ferrari toy to a little kid and saying, here, play with this car, and it's red and it looks fast and all that stuff. But when they grow up, they're like, I think I want to buy a real one. And so
3: that's right. Well, I don't think this collaboration would have happened if the Moonwatch hadn't kicked off properly, because the danger is they're going to swatchify the marquee brand inside, the marquee piece of IP inside of Omega, which is the Speedmaster. That no one is going to tell you you're silly for buying a Speedmaster, whether you like it or not. It's going to hold its value. It's a great luxury watch. It was standard equipment for the Apollo missions. It's the Moon watch. And instead of degrading the value of the Speedmaster, just like you said, it brought it to a whole new audience and elevated both Swatch and the Moon watch, you know? So I don't think AP would have done this if they hadn't seen a couple of iterations of how it worked, because the Swiss are very, you know, conservative. And they don't want to degrade their IP and all this idea of luxury, right? It's not supposed to be accessible.
2: Yeah, for the non-acronym people, that's intellectual property. So let's look at watches, because, I mean, how do you know it's a nice watch beyond the marketing of a name? I mean, sure, you watch golf, you see Rolex. You used to watch F1, you see Rolex. And you can go online and you can find an old pocket watch or on an auction, and it'll sell for $20, $50.
3: Right.
2: Or it'll sell for $1,000. And you're like, what is the difference? They look exactly the same. So when you're looking for a good watch, how do you tell?
3: Okay, well, we'll try to break it down as simply as kind of the three basic things. So first of all is internally the design and construction. So is it a mechanical watch or is it quartz? Now, if it's an old pocket watch, it's going to be mechanical. Wrist watches were only available with quartz technology in 1969. So that's the beginning of the quartz sort of history. So what is the movement, the mechanics of it? Sometimes you can see how many jewels it is and the design and how many complications it has. Like, is it just time? Does it have a date? Does it have a timer? Does it have a moon phase? Those things add up. The mechanical complexity of it is the first thing, right? The next thing is finishing. So if you open up the pocket watch and it has what's called Geneva stripes, so this is like really cool kind of like 3D striping effect, or it's got what they call perlage with this kind of like circular pattern. How much time have they spent finishing it? You know, the attention to detail. They'll chamfer the edges and make them into a mirror polish. So the finishing both inside and out, including the dial, for example, is going to give you another indicator about how much, like, you know, how much time they spent on it. And the next thing is material. So they're not going to take a poorly made mechanical watch that doesn't keep very good time in a solid gold case, right? So sometimes you tell if it's a solid gold case, they probably put a really nice watch in it to begin with. The trouble is that in modern times, people would take the cases and they would just rip out the movements and take the gold value. So sometimes it's very hard to find a very like expensive or valuable pocket watch because they were stripped away. And there are a lot of pocket watches out there. People think it was everyday carry back in the day. So by the 1880s, Elgin and Waltham were pumping out 2 million pocket watches a year, where in Switzerland, they were only making about 900,000. So the hub of like American watchmaking was in full swing by the 1880s here. So there's a ton of them out there. So that's why. And they had grades of them, usually related to the railroad. So it would be like, is it railroad certified or not? How well does it keep time? And they would measure that in plus or minus seconds per day.
2: Yeah. Well, so you think that would be the most important part of it all, but I mean, hey, I get it. Everyone's got their thing. Okay. So quickly, here, I'm just really, really curious. What's an underrated brand that you recommend? That's like a normal everyday price range, mid-range price range, but it's actually super fantastic.
3: Oh, you're talking to a horological snob. you know what? If you're interested in watching me, buying a Swatch, there's nothing wrong with it. You know, like if you're interested, like, please like step into it. And there are a lot of Swiss brands that are available that are $1,500 or less that you could do it. I think this is an outlier, but I am a proponent of Seiko. They're fully integrated. You know, they make everything from the movement to the dials to the case, and they make some fantastic watches. You can buy a $500 Seiko, and some of them are collectible, and you can sell them later, and they hold their value. They're going to be worth $500 till the day you die.
2: I love this. Okay, last question. You have 30 seconds or less. You're a watch guy. That's your matter. What is the absolute best luxury brand in your eyes?
3: Oh, this is like...
2: I know, it's one of the...
3: For children. One of things. You know what? The independents, Patek Philippe, Audemars Piguet, and you could argue the Holy Trinity used to be Vacheron Constantin, but I think it's probably been knocked out by Rolex. There's Rolex lovers and haters out there, but I have to say, those are the three.
2: All right. If you want to go, the Horological Society of Canada.org is where you get connected with guys like Colin Potts, who are really excited about this stuff. I think this is great. I was looking into buying some used tools, right, to learn how to do it. It's pretty awesome. Executive Director of the Horological Society of Canada. Let's make sure that we take the Swatch lead and bring it all back. Because of the fact that I think they're magical. Not only are they beautiful jewelry, but there's a level of elegance to it for both men and women. And I think we need to do.
4: Clear tonight with a low going down to 5. Tomorrow it will be sunny, warming up, high of 17. For the weekend, on Saturday, showers, high of 14. Sunday will be cloudy. There's a 40% chance of some rain, high going up to 20. On Monday, cloudy, slight chance of showers, high going up to 22. Tuesday and Wednesday look really nice. Sunshine for both days, high around 22. I'm Bonnie Heslop on 610 CKTB.
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1: It's Throwback Thursday, 1983, and Dr. Sylvain Charlebois, he was already a PhD in 1983, I swear to God.
2: I was 13 years old, on my way to a PhD 17 years later.
1: So this is where he falls into my trap all the time, is that I always make a comment about the age, and then he documents the fact that he's older than me, and that's why I can't.
2: Wiser.
1: Is that what it is?
2: Age doesn't matter.
1: All right. Dr. Sylvain Charlebois, food professor, congratulations. Podcast is doing great things.
2: I know. It's just going nuts. I don't know what's going on. People are bored or something. I have no idea. Seriously, we're breaking records in terms of listenership, and we're number one in the management category, according to Happel. Number 23, I think, in business. So we're doing great, and we're rivaling the great Tony Chapman, someone you may know.
1: I know that guy.
2: Yeah, he's great. Okay, just to say that, it's great.
1: he's on vacation actually at the moment. That guy. If you see him, he's taking golf lessons. Just don't say that I'm the one that told you.
2: He has to learn how to play golf. I thought he already knew. Taught golf.
1: No, I think he was around when they invented it. I know that. Right. But I think he's getting his butt kicked from his friends and his wife. Okay. So he's going to take lessons. But you can't tell him that I said that.
2: You know, I'd love to caddy for Tony Chapman.
1: You need
2: seriously.
1: You need a notepad.
2: I would just listen to him, and I would listen to him swear and take 20,000 mulligans and all that stuff.
1: All right, food professor is here. High grocery prices. I did save your email from last week, the hidden food inflation tax.
2: Yes.
1: I thought maybe we could go there and you could explain that, because the cost of food right now and the things that are going on behind the scenes, we really do need to know. And it's not like I'm on a Canada. We need to ask for more of our politicians kick, but I think I am. I truly think I am. So what's going on there?
2: Listen, it's something that nobody is talking about. It's a little confusing. It's a black box sort of issue, something that nobody sees. It's called the extended producer responsibility fee, if you will. So way back when, many years ago, we thought it was a good idea to just make the industry responsible for packaging instead of putting the onus on municipalities to deal with the blue box and all the recycling fees. At some point, provinces said, you know what, we're going to dump that all onto industry. So they actually will pay a fee, and then they'll actually get greener with packaging. That's in theory, that was the idea. Mm-hmm. But in reality, it's a mess, especially in Ontario. But it's a mess in most provinces, I would say, is that right now you're seeing manufacturers pay more fees, but it's not necessarily providing us with more ecological containers, if you will. That's the problem. And so there's no surveillance, no oversight. This is more fees, more bureaucracy. And each and every single province has its own system. Of course. So think about barriers. Another interprovincial barrier, unfortunately, created by the EPR, Extended Producer Responsibility Fee.
1: Okay, so what's the point? The point is that what the producer, let's talk about meat, because I always get a kick out of talking about that in particular, because you used to get it in a styrofoam tray. Remember the styrofoam tray?
2: Yep.
1: But now I go to the grocery store, and now it comes in a clamshell style, half clamshell style, yep, plastic tray. But I'm not allowed to have a plastic grocery bag to carry it out in.
2: No.
1: But they can wrap it in plastic.
2: But they pay a fee for that.
1: So they pay a fee for that. I pay a fee for the plastic
2: and
1: fabric.
2: And you pay
1: bag.
2: For that fee as well, because
1: so
2: you're
1: I'm
2: the
1: paying
2: consumer.
1: For two fees.
2: Well, yes, absolutely. And so, and there's a new fee. Get it? Newfoundland, new fee. Anyways, actually, Newfoundland is the only province without an EPR, but they're working on it to make things a little more interesting.
1: what is the benefit of the EPR supposed to be? They pay a fee and then they get like a high five, good job, champ?
2: They're basically putting all the pressure up the food chain so they can figure it out, make sure that we have greener packaging. But I mean, many years in right now, it's not really happening. And that's why, like, for example, the Ford government in Ontario is trying to figure out, okay, so now we're actually charging the food manufacturers, get this, an extra $1 billion with zero to show for. Zero. $1 billion up the food chain. Guess who's paying for that in the end? You and I at the grocery store. So we're wondering, we actually believe, like in meat, for example, that the EPR is probably costing an extra 0.8% to every time you go to a meat counter and you buy a piece of meat, it's probably adding an extra 0.8% to that inflation rate that is already high.
1: Oh,
2: it's not nothing. It's a lot. And so it varies. In produce, it's about 0.7%. In the center of the store, it's probably close to 1%. I mean, so when you're thinking about reducing food inflation or stabilizing food prices, well, I mean, first of all, I think it's important to deal with plastics. We're addicted to plastics, of course. So we need better, greener technologies when it comes to packaging, but we have to do it right so it doesn't cost more. Mm-hmm. And there is one state in the U.S. that does that very well, and that's the state of Oregon. Oregon has decided to really centralize everything so everyone talks to each other, and there's oversight, surveillance, checks, all that stuff, but it's all centralized and it's easy to maneuver. So if you're company X manufacturing product B, well, you just go to one place and it all gets approved, and you know exactly the cost to support the new technology that you're actually going to be using to wrap whatever you're selling as a food product.
1: So in this, a jar of spaghetti, that's a glass jar with a paper label, some glue, and a metal lid, generally. Yeah,
2: well, glass doesn't count.
1: Well, so that was what you were going to say. So do they have to pay because
2: that's
1: glass?
2: That's reusable, yeah.
1: Okay, so...
2: That's reusable.
1: But clamshells, my raspberries in a clamshell, some provinces you can recycle those.
2: You can, but it depends. Again, the manufacturers are paying a fee, but you're still dealing with plastics. That's the point I'm trying to make. You're seeing clamshells because there's just no incentive to actually replace that clamshell with something a little bit more environmentally friendly, something that's compostable, for example. You know, because I mean, manufacturers, keep in mind, grocers, manufacturers are all concerned about food safety, and clamshells are a proven technology. So they don't want to risk poisoning you and I. But at the same time, people are expecting greener technologies. And so right now, I would say that most provinces aren't doing it right. The way that they're doing it is more expensive for us all. But the worst, absolutely the worst, is Ontario.
1: So if you could dump $1 billion into any research and development, I would be willing to bet that that's going to generate some sort of result in any industry, anytime.
2: Oh, absolutely. Absolutely. I do think it is a fixable problem. It's just there's a lot of patchwork that has happened over the years. So this is not a new problem. It's been going on for years and years and years. I'm talking about it now because inflation is a problem. Mm-hmm. For a lot of people.
1: Yeah.
2: And we're always looking for reasons or factors that are making food more expensive. Well, that's one of them.
1: Yeah. It's, I don't know what you do with $1 billion. Maybe just go buy a jet. It seems
2: for
1: like,
2: you. Yeah. Half a jet for you. Few jets for me.
1: I don't know where money's going.
2: This apparently we can actually buy a whole squad of snowbirds.
1: Yeah, new ones. Those aren't jets, though.
2: New
1: ones. The new ones aren't jets, just to be clear on that one. All right. Food professor Dr. Sylvain Charlebois is here. Check out the podcast as always, sir. Thank you very much for joining us.
2: All right. Bye-bye.
1: Shane Hewitt and the Night Shift. Okay, Throwback Thursday will continue here shortly. We're going to dig up.
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0: modify your old AC system this summer and avoid expensive breakdowns during the hottest temperatures of the year. Let the Hubba Hubba Hubbard Heat Wave Heroes save the day. 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

0: 1983 Throwback Thursday. Shane Hewitt and the Night Shift. I'm Shane Hewitt in Ottawa. Ryan's in Calgary. Noah is in Toronto. And yeah, and I have new buttons to play with. That makes me happy.
1: Ryan!
2: I'm here with
3: Ryan.
0: All right, it's Throwback Thursday, 1983. Who was the Prime Minister in 1983? Anybody would like to take a guess who the Prime Minister might have been? Ryan, Noah, anybody?
2: I think Noah should go first. He's got a knack for this.
1: Well, 1983, that was the year. It was Trudeau, wasn't it?
0: Yep. It was Trudeau. Pierre Elliott Trudeau was the leader of the Liberal Party. In fact, here's Bob Evans with Trudeau wanting to test some missiles.
4: The Prime Minister had two messages. To American negotiators at the disarmament talks in Geneva, he said, be inventive and come up with some solutions other than President Reagan's zero option. And he told Vice President Bush, Canada should test the crews, not on behalf of the United States, but because several European countries want us to.
5: These countries, when they ask us not to have these missiles in our soil, but to test the guidance systems of it, I think we would be pretty poor partners of an alliance if we said, well, we won't even do that. In that case, I think we'd have to make our minds and get out of NATO.
0: We haven't come very far at all. Huh. It's just more of the same. This is 1983 for Throwback Thursday. This is a long time ago, and it's the same thing. You ever wonder why? And by the way, he just revealed Ronald Reagan was the president of the United States, so we're good. Got that covered. With our Throwback Thursday, we are going to dig into the Swatch Watch. And the Swatch Watch comes up as our 1983 release because of the fact that everybody is lining up for something very special, Ryan O'Donnell.
2: Yes, and if, I mean, really, like, ask yourself this. If you had heard, like, 5 years ago that malls would have to be shut down because of a swatch, would you even believe it, really? No. But this is the world we live in now. And honestly, I think this one's pretty neat. For a little bit of context, if you missed it earlier, Swatch has collaborated with another watch brand and come out with a really cool pocket watch. It's a luxury item. It's a $560 Canadian pocket watch, which is pretty cheap in the world of luxury watch stuff, honestly, though. But the chaos has ensued, though, because this release is similar to other types, and it led to absolute chaos of people just trying to get their hands on them. This is a report I found by ABC7 out of the States, where some of the chaos was at its absolute worst.
6: A frenzy over a $400 watch is forcing Swatch to close some of its stores, including the store at the Topanga Westfield Mall. Fans lined up for days ahead of the drop of the Royal Pop Pocket Watch. It's a collaboration with another luxury watchmaker. We first brought you this line outside the Topanga store on Eyewitness News at 11 last night. Today, the store was closed out of an abundance of caution.
7: That's why I told y'all to move.
6: And that closure came after scenes like this in New York this morning, where chaotic crowds lined up. Police also had to intervene in other cities. A mall opening in Pennsylvania was delayed by 2 hours today. The colorful pop art-inspired watches sell between $400 and $420.
0: Now, well, this is fascinating because it is the partner is a mega high-end watch, right? So they, like, it's valuable guts inside it.
2: Audemars Piguet. I have no idea how to say it.
0: Yeah,
2: Piguet. They're really cool. Like, objectively, this is not just like, oh, it's X with X, therefore it's cool. No, this is genuinely a very cool collaboration. The problem is that
0: it's kind of like taking a Porsche and putting it inside a Pontiac.
2: Yeah, and it's also kind of like if you took a Rolex and added the flair of like a bowling alley from the 1980s of just color and fun. And I like that about it. The thing is, people were fighting to get these because of this resell culture we now live in. On eBay, you could find listings of these. Found one here in all caps, in hand, which means they have it. The Swatch XAP Royal Pop, 3,000 British pounds, or best offer. Now, you can actually get this for quite a bit cheaper now, and we'll get to why that is. But like I said, the trend here is basically a big brand announces a collaboration with another brand, makes a unique item, drives up demand, often with very limited qualities. Then that raises up the hype for both brands, elevating their status on just their normal stuff. But of course, all of the attention goes on the limited collab. And here's the thing, though. This pocket watch is not limited. More are coming. You did not need to wait in line to get your hands on this.
0: Or spend $4,000.
2: Or spend $4,000. You don't need to resell this, because anyone who wants one can just, I don't know, wait a week and get one. I have not been, the Swatch store in Calgary was one of 22 stores worldwide that got these.
0: Yeah,
2: I have
0: not been to Vancouver.
2: Yeah, so there were, yes, there were in Calgary and across Canada, and I have not tried to see if they have it, but I have to go to the mall this weekend. I'm going to pop in, and I would not be surprised to see, yeah, we got a shipment this morning. They're sold out, but we've got more coming. They're on the way, and this is the thing, Shane. It's FOMO. It's the fear of missing out. You think you're going to miss it. You think you can also capitalize on it and make some bucks here. But no, this is not limited. And that's the part that I find so funny about this whole situation, is it's a cool product that you can get your hands on if you're just, I don't know, take a deep breath and wait.
0: That's amazing coming from you. You've lined up for things.
2: I have lined up for things. I've lined up for video games. I've lined up for sneakers, stuff that is more limited, not limited, for the fun of limiting. But you could see videos of people at Chinook Mall, which is the biggest mall in Calgary, at 5 a.m. to get the Swatch. And the thing is, if you wanted to be there at 5 a.m. to make sure you got one and could wear one, there's nothing wrong with that. That's kind of fun. You get to, yep. Now there's a story about how you waited in line to get it. I have no problem with that. It's the lining up for the chaos of reselling it and trying to get the most amount of value out of it. That's where it loses all of the fun pop flair that this watch, the bowling alley watch, has.
0: Scarcity is a magical thing in marketing.
2: Yeah.
0: And it's interesting to look at this whole Swatch thing from the perspective of there isn't even scarcity.
2: Yeah.
0: But people are programmed to assume there's scarcity. Fear of missing out, gotta have it now. And if ever you wanted to realize the influence of marketing on our lives, and that we don't even make decisions that are our decisions anymore, this is it. 1983 Throwback Thursday is when the Swatch started, and in 2026, it seems like their biggest thing since. So far, anyway, at least for exposure, because it's really cool. I suggest you look it up. It's a pocket watch from Swatch. It's good looking.
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9: From the National Newsroom of the Canadian Press, I'm John Kennedy. A bid by Alberta Premier Danielle Smith's United Conservatives to hold a potential vote on Alberta quitting Canada took another step forward today. The issue now moves to Smith and her cabinet. The Premier is set to deliver a TV address tonight amid referendum speculation. Albertans are already scheduled for an October 19th vote on 9 referendum questions about immigration reform and constitutional concerns. The outcome of today's vote was considered a foregone conclusion given a communications blunder a day earlier. A Montreal public health official is warning of an uptick in Lyme disease in the city after reaching its highest number of cases since 2003. Health officials in the city say people who enjoy outdoor leisure activities should be careful in endemic areas. Ticks are found in tall grass, gardens, forests, and woodlands where they latch onto skin. Wearing long clothing and using insect repellent during outdoor activities can help prevent bites. An infectious disease specialist recommends carrying out a thorough body check after a hike or other outdoor activities. If a tick is found, it can be removed at home or by a medical professional. Large TV streaming services like Netflix must contribute 15% of their Canadian revenues to Canadian content.
10: The federal broadcast regulator made the decisions as part of its implementation of the Online Streaming Act. That's three times the 5% initial contribution requirement that the CRT set out in 2024. That is being challenged in court by major streamers, including Apple and Amazon. The CRTC also set out rules on how the money must be spent for both streamers and broadcasters. It says total contributions are expected to stabilize the funding at more than $2 billion in support of Canadian and Indigenous content. Naira Ahmed, The Canadian Press.
9: British Columbia is renaming the Site C Hydro Dam after deceased Premier John Horgan, a project that he didn't support but allowed to go ahead as costs ballooned. BC Premier David Eby says naming the John Horgan Dam and Generation Station reflects the nuance of the challenging decisions that confronted Horgan during his time, and it is emblematic of Horgan's willingness to consider the best interest of BC residents.
11: He had misgivings about this project. As he famously said, there are many positions on the Site C Dam. I should know. I've held all of them.
9: Horgan died in November 2024. Montreal Victoire captain and playoff MVP Marie-Philippe Poulin is excited to be back home to share the team's PWHL win with Montrealers. The Victoire defeated the Charge 4-0 last night in Ottawa to win the best-of-five PWHL final in four games and become the first Canadian team to claim the cup. A group of fans welcomed the victorious players on their return as they stepped off the bus in front of Verdun Auditorium. This is the Canadian Press. In sports, the Montreal Canadiens are in Raleigh, North Carolina to take on the well-rested Hurricanes in Game 1 of the NHL's Eastern Conference Final. The Canes are back on the ice after 11 days off following their